0: my gold. I lost my crypto. I lost all my money. And whatever I didn't absorb, my wife was protecting gravely. So it's tough. When you shut down a business, and it's expensive to shut down a business, it costs money. What, JP? You betcha. You lick your wounds, you kick your freaking can down the road, and you move on. So today was the big debate. Like, should I stick around to pump the rest of this gas, or should I go do this very lucrative, very professionally skilled, only I could do at this moment? Eddie could have done it, but Eddie went to Florida, and we'll get into that. I was just texting that son of a... or he was texting me, telling about his job. I went and did the high-dollar job. And at the end of the day, oh, we have cameras here. Not a person came. And the people that did come when I got back equaled $88. So the writing's been on the wall for a while. I gave it my best shot. It still doesn't mean it doesn't hurt. Now, that was Eddie right before the show. He was texting me. He just got home now at 9 o'clock. He's in Florida, you know. Excuse me. And he's doing pest control. He found a job with a company, you know, one of these corporate outfits. And, you know, I told him exactly. He knew. Told him what to expect. Those are relentless slave holes. And when somebody leaves iBugEye and they go into the real world and see what those corporate companies do, man, they appreciate it, let me tell you. I told him, you get your ass back here, I will give you more money and buy you a brand new Maverick. Because that's what we have, is Mavericks. What the? My freaking lights are off. Yeah, so he's, like, freaking out. Well, no, he's not freaking out. He's a cool dude. But he's like, they better pay me good, you know. And, I mean, you work, man. I told him to go to Ocala. I got a buddy that owns the bug doctor. Oh, I'm reading up there. Thank you, Moose Girl. I really appreciate it. You know, I know I did. I am a 100 no matter what I'm doing. And I gave that son of a bitch 2 years, and I did everything. And it's not my fault or the landlord's fault or anybody's fault or any of the situations that brought it to this. But damned if I was going to lose iBugEye. I mean, I ran out of money a year ago. No lie, man. And I can't do that for another year. There is no freaking way. Now, the big freak out was when I said, well, I don't want the office either. And I think they thought I was going to stay, but... Again, man, I don't need that. Giddy Up Ranch is a beautiful place. Now, we've been having a little argument over here at Giddy Up about what goes down, because I put in a request for another building and denied by the president of the company. Well, you know, my son got involved. So anyway, the agreement was now, because there was a decision to... the state has to come to your house and inspect your chemicals. I want them up front in the garage. You know, I don't want anybody... deucing around back there. I got a lot going on. And so the old motorcycle garage is going to become Studio J, and it's going to take me a couple of months to get it there, but I will have my studio again. In the meantime, we'll be right here in the spare room at Giddy Up Ranch and enjoying life, whatever that means. We have some stuff to go over tonight. Of course we do. I mean, because the Trump just keeps trumping. You know, don't be fooled by the media. Do not be fooled, friends. They love Trump only because they make so much money on hating Trump is good pay. I mean, that's what you're seeing with all these, grifters that are... I'm going to give you a couple of names so you know what side I'm talking about. Alex Jones and all that crowd. JP, you play Alex Jones. I do. But you notice I cut Owen short. I only do 2 hours of a show now because I'm losing listeners left and right. People don't want to hear that. We need to get over that. We need to get over that barrel, and we need to just, I don't know what to say, trust Trump. I don't know. He might be the Antichrist. Whatever he is, he's your guy. You just got to keep going. That's it. I have some funny stuff. I have an FAFO. I don't know who this is. I got to call her out because she's awesome. Her name is at Primrose771646. If you want to grow your account, get... I mean, she doesn't put you on a train. She just literally gets people following each other. And I went from a mere 300 followers this morning, and I am at 700 followers now. So that's a good thing for the show, right? And don't DM me. It says right there, no DMs. That means no DMs. I mean, I might not block you because I like people, or I might block you because I don't like you. So it just works all these different ways. There's matrix everywhere. It's a big old, you know, psyop. We're all going to die. Now, for the FAF, am I on? Is this thing working? On the FAFO tonight, I picked one, an old favorite. And I will tell you, this is censored for the children. You might not want the kids to see this, but you know, this is one of my favorite. And there is a version without that. Yes, I'll let you watch and you be the judge. Here we go.
1: Appears McNuggets sandwiches are about to be delivered once again. And she talks about her mother now coming in with some grounded pound. My God, just dropping bombs. The past food workers have had enough, and it looks like they have a breast is exposed right before the toss.
0: She's literally throwing her around like a rag doll.
1: Trying to break it up. Why would you wear something that doesn't fit and start shit now tagging?
0: And then it's like tag team.
1: Tag team effort, disciplining her, doing what her mom said.
0: That lady is a gargantua.
1: Tagging the back ahead of trashy Karen.
0: And of course, you know, her boobie fell out, and they covered it up in respect, censor. But there is a version out there without all that happiness on that. There you go. You know who it is.
2: Order a la carte.
0: Steve Inman, UIC, on the X, at Steve Inman. Love the guy. Love you, Steve-O. He's a great guy. He is. Here's the FAFO. That's a good one, huh? Yeah, lady is like, you see, big people, all you need is courage. Because once you are a freaking flesh wall, you can destroy anything with that weight. Should I pay you, Melanie? She's 2 minutes. Maybe. I mean, I don't want to judge her. And anything she says in here is not, it's biblical. But using the word faggot while you're preaching God's word, I don't know. That's a long one for me. I don't know if I could grab that. And here's, okay, so people say this is Satan, that he's doing a Christian war. He might be. I mean, I'm not denying that. Oh, my God, tomorrow night's show is going to, Brad, thank you, brother. Sorry I couldn't pick up before the show. I was, you know, check this out.
3: That when you said, Mr. President, we're securing the border, the military was proud to do their part alongside Homeland Security to do that. Same thing with Iran right now, ensuring that they have all the options to make a deal. They should not pursue nuclear
0: this
3: capabilities.
0: This is the Department of War guy?
3: To
0: holy
3: deliver
0: fuck.
3: Whatever this president expects of the War Department, just like we did this month. No other military in the world could have executed the most sophisticated, powerful raid, not just in American history, I would say in world history. What those men did going downtown, another country, their most secure place in the most secure base in the middle of the night without anybody knowing until those simultaneous bombs dropped 3 minutes before the helicopters
0: these
3: dropped.
0: Guys get off
3: no
0: on
3: other
0: this.
3: Country could coordinate that. No other president would have been willing to
0: empower. I don't
3: know
0: if Trump approves. I mean, is he even awake?
3: That when you said, Mr.
0: I don't know. It's all a dirt show, man. It's like we're watching a freaking movie. I mean, I don't say that because of QEQ. Zox, Jerry, BC, Moose Girl, Sarah, everybody up in the Discord. If you're not in there, the paradigm shift capitalized. Oh, wow. I'm on the Rumble. Oh, okay. God bless Giddy Up Ranch. It's all going to work out for the best. Thank you, Brad. Thank you, brother. Well, the savings is enormous. I mean, if you guys ever had an office for a business with rent and utility and blah, blah, blah, blah, it's a lot of freaking money. I don't got giddy up, man. Yep. Cost almost nothing to live here. I'm just looking. I want to see what else we have in the bookmarks. Ah, yeah, I'm pretty bummed, though. I'm not going to lie. Depressed. Fuck, dude, 15K. Not even exaggerating. Okay, it made some money. It's not like 15K, but nothing ever came back. It was John Thune is trying to stop President Trump's America First agenda. As the most powerful person in Congress, he can do it. Enough is enough. Taking a 2-week vacation with everything going on is a huge FU to President Trump. Thune needs to be replaced now. Mia Joy on the X. You know, I call everybody out because I love all these people. And now people are finding me again. Oh, this isn't the bot, JP. What the fuck you think? I got the blue check, dude. All right. Okay, this is a little something about COVID. You know, there's still people pumping this long COVID. Is that what it's called? And I have to tell you that there is a... I don't even know what to say to this. I mean, unless this actually was something before COVID and long COVID. Hold.
4: Okay, hang on. So I made it a point in 2026 that I wouldn't get really bad, right? Who am I kidding? So we went...
0: Hi, Clyde.
4: From 2 weeks to flatten the curve to 2 weeks to flatten the penis. Oh, my God, this timeline can't get any better.
0: Okay. So now long COVID makes your penis small. This is awesome, man. They are getting a lot of mileage out of that shit. Hi, Clyde. I said hi on here since, you know, it's like 13 people watching. What else we got in this dirt hole? I guess, oh, wow. April 22nd, Trump announces that he will stun America by announcing America will be rededicated itself to God on May 17th, 2026. We are going to rededicate America as one nation under God. I mean, what do you guys think about that? I know some of you guys are like, Trump, go away, you liar. Oh, I saved this one. This is from Nuke. You know, I have a friend called Nuke Taco, and she is on the X at Taco451. Why am I getting texts? Is this the freaking accounting again? I do this every Friday, don't I? I don't know why those freaking weirdos work at night. Yep, it is. They send emails, and yeah, you don't give a damn. I'm in the business. I'll tell you, today was wild because today I had already scheduled this luscious job. It was a good one, man. And I'm not, you know, bragging. I'm saying there's a lot of work involved with something like this. And I did it all by myself. I didn't have to pay Eddie a $200 bonus. I was telling him that today. Yeah, he's freaking out on the corporate pest control. But it was wild. It's like, because I got the same truck. Was available. That's what I drive now for my old truck from a couple years ago. And the first job for the company, I go and do this like beautiful exclusion. It's called for rodents. It was wild. It was like I just like I was gone from my job for 2 years, and I came back because the job I went to sucked. You know, yeah, whatever. Anyway, this is some of the glory of my job, and do not be fooled, my friends. This is more public than dirty, filthy celebrities. That's right, folks. Bed bugs in the chair at a restaurant.
5: These are bed bugs, like big ass bed bugs. They probably ate plenty of people up.
0: Holy God. And you eat there.
5: The whole chair is infested.
0: Them's bed bugs, buddy. Holy God. This is why I don't go out.
5: Look, there's so many in the crack of this.
0: Look at that, man. And, buddy, I'm in the business. That didn't just happen because some guy came in before them. That's been going on for a while. I bet that whole restaurant's infected with bed bugs. Pretty wild, man. You know, and believe me, happening in a city near you. Oh, it's true, man. Oh, yeah. I guarantee. We've treated those. 25, our 25th anniversary, the wife and I, we went to a fancy schmuddity schmutt hotel. Well, not a schmuddy, a real nice gig in the middle of Albuquerque, one of the well-known hotels, and we rented a room for our 25th anniversary. You know, voodoo-doo-doo and some wine and da-da-da-da-da. We couldn't sleep in the bed. We kept thinking bed bugs. There was no bed bugs, but we're in the business. So no public places. I'm going to have to buy a new RV. Sorry, honey. And yeah, I haven't sat in a restaurant in years. I don't know about you, but I haven't. God, no. Filthy. This chick and this dude, this is wild. 42 seconds that you're never going to get back, but this is an important story. I saw this happen when it happened. And I'm telling you right now, this guy, like seconds after, because they do everything on live now, I wasn't watching the live of the person, but it hit the internet like a storm. This son of a bitch, the nerve of him, just all of it involved, from the assault to the excuse to throwing his liberal wife out there. If you go to the social media pages, it's disgusting.
6: Maybe you guys do get doxxed, but I don't know if you guys are getting the same type of stuff that we're getting. And it's nonstop. It's hundreds of phone calls a day. It's text messages and them trying to get into all of our social media accounts and contacting our friends, our neighbors,
0: a woman,
6: our family. The rest of our family is getting doxxed.
0: You're an animal, buddy.
6: It's my sons, their wives, like people that had nothing to do with anything. It's
0: hold. If you go to his page, her page, those people he just mentioned, the kids' page, they are evil, Trump-hating scumbag liars. This guy outright attacked Savannah Hernandez, totally smacked her right in the back and pushed her over. It was. I mean, she's a little woman. That shouldn't happen. He's a big, ugly man. And look at his ugly wife. Both of you people are ugly because of your insides.
6: It's a little overwhelming, and
0: the audacity
6: makes me second guess even living in this country, to be honest with you, with all this going on. I've never had this happen in my life. Maybe you guys do get doxxed, but I don't know if you guys are getting the same type of stuff that we're getting. And it's nonstop.
0: I don't know. If you saw it, it was a pretty brutal. It was a brutal assault on a young woman. And you know what? Savannah's a good part. What the frick's going on? My whole thing's just jacked, man. Nothing's working. It's my life. You know, the tracks. Did you see my Facebook page? That's a real true story, bro. I know I'll bounce back, but God, I'm just tired of bouncing back. Did we see that one? We definitely saw that one. Wow, I'm behind schedule, man. Unbelievable. I will be quite frank with you. Gonna wrap it in a little bit. I'm gonna hop in the hot tub and just kind of think about all of it. When Domi's first veto as mayor sends clear message, sparks backlash. And the headliner was disappointed. I want to read this with you. First veto derails by... No. We don't want to hear communists sing with kids. Excuse me. Veto derails bipartisan effort to combat anti-Semitism. Disappointed. I wish all you crazies would keep your religion out of my life. I mean, seriously, man. Keep your religion out of my damn life. I'm depressed enough. I don't need that crap, too. Let's see. Let's go back to the front page of Fox. That was in big caps. How about that Pope? I mean, that Pope's something else, isn't he? Hey, I'll tell you what, Pope Leo. Why don't you open up the gates of the Vatican and bring in a bunch of aliens, or immigrants, as you call them. Bring them in. Bring them into Vatican City. Oh, no, that they built that wall to keep the Muslims out in the, what was it, the Crusades, or in that day when they were, yeah. This is going on way too long. Has nothing to do with me. I'm 61 years into the earth. I have nothing to do with your freaking cultural religious wars where you want to chop people up. You want to kill women. I don't want nothing to do with you people. All of you. Even you crazy Catholics. Oh, the Catholics are so good? Critics rip Obama for picking partisan ally to kick off presidential center opening. I can't even believe that dude gets airtime. Seriously, what a traitor to this country. Put that on the drink freaking thing. Oh, I'm pissy. Believe me, I'm being very reserved right now. I mean, I could blow a cork at any second. Jesus Christ. You know, I think out of all that, the worst part was giving up those Saturdays. That was every Saturday, every month, every week. That sucked. I mean, I'm not a big weekend guy, but, you know, here's your spiel for tomorrow. In a world growing more uncertain by the day, the question isn't if you'll be tested, it's when. This Saturday on The Paradigm Shift, we dive deep into the survival of the fittest, a hard look at real-world survival techniques, mental preparedness, and the forgotten skills that once defined human resilience. Joining us will be Jason Hunt, founder of Camp Craft Outdoors, a Kentucky-based survival training organization rooted in faith, discipline, and self-reliance. Jason brings a unique perspective blending Bible-based principles with practical bushcraft skills. You guys know how I love watching the videos. I do. I watch them all the time. The bushcraft people, where they go out in the freaking mountains with an axe. And before you know it, within a few days, they have this beautiful cottage or, you know, like they like to go under rocks and dig out under there and then put up walls. Oh, my God. Some amazing. Well, anyway, Jason joined me last night because he had a class this weekend. He's teaching. And it was a wonderful interview. I know you'll enjoy. And if you remember last week, we did the, you know, Fakakta, you know, mass extinction number 6. Okay, this is if that don't happen, you might need this. So, good show. Really excited. And everybody's watching Paradigm Shift. I really appreciate you, man. Here, I'll show you my view. So, this is me in Santa Fe, or not in Santa Fe. This is in Upper Albuquerque. And that's the roof I was working on. And that's my view. And I wrote, office view, back in the field, 100. God bless America. God bless America. We love this place. Too bad it's the whore of Babylon. Holy frick. We're all in trouble, aren't we? We're all going to die. What do I got? What do I got on the clock? 24. Wow, I'm dragging tonight. God hates a coward. You can't win if you don't play. Oh, thanks, BC. Very proud of you. That was from BC. That's a beautiful thing. Well, you guys can interact in the show, and many of you do. And although Moose Girl is extremely correct that between shows, it's like a graveyard in the Paradigm Shift chat. But we're inviting people in to be a part of this. It's a 24/7. It runs great, and everybody gets along very well. It's a long term group. We've been together a long time, as long as the Paradigm Shift, which I believe is going on its 5th year. Hard to believe, and all because of you. Damn, man, I'll tell you, the show's doing really good. And that's exciting. And this newfound following is even more exciting because, you know, we're going through some troubled times and it's going to get worse. And I think Trump pretty much said, I'm doing what I'm going to do because I see the goal, you don't. And we're supposed to trust that. And most of us don't. I don't want to be in the hands of a man, only in the hands of God. Thank you very much. Try the veal. I'm here till Saturday. Oh! Ba-da-ba-ba. What do I got in the old Facebook? You know I do the Facebook. Oh, Lord, we are really going tonight. And book sales are flat. So if you want to help me out, a good time right now to buy a, you know, half-ass written book with a great story, go to Amazon. The Force by JP. And you will get your copy, or you can get it on the Kindle. Zippity-boop. Right there on your device. I'm looking for my, I cannot ever remember this. It's much better on X. It's, oh, Reels. Saved Reels. Jesus. What is this? So I have a theory because, okay, so you guys have heard me talk about two people. Moon Henry, right? He's kind of like the prophecy guy. And then Tyler Hansen, right? He's the guy that's saying these are fallen angels. And he has some very, hard to debate evidence that what he's saying is absolutely going on. If it is what he says is going on as far as their intent and who they are, I don't know about that. All I got to say is it's kind of weird that these actors of today have the same facial markings as these actors of yesteryear. I mean, they're literally the same people. And I know you don't believe me, but Tyler Hansen does this. So this big battle ensued this week between Tyler and Moon Henry. And it's been gross ugly, but I've been following it. I don't know what I believe, except I look at everybody. I'm a watcher, man. That's what I do. I'm watching everybody. and I'm watching you. And that's the way it is. So, honey, is the hot tub ready? Oh, my. We're there. Yeah, we're gonna hot tub it. Well, she's probably not, but I am because I am in so much pain. An exclusion means there's a ladder set up on these nice homes in the mountains, and you're going up on the roof, and you're capping all the vents, and it takes hours to do, and, you know, those vents are pretty beat up. It took a little more than that, and then do the rest of the road and work. It's a lot of work up and down. I'm freaking tired. I'm 61. You think I want to work like this? Anybody got a cool mill? Come and talk to me. I see I'm kind of fading out. Well, the hot tub's calling. So now I got to see if I did this right. Nope, that's the wrong song. Okay, there we go. That's the one. That's how we end the show. Tomorrow night, Paradigm Shift, 6-8 p.m. Pacific Standard Time. The show is called Survival of the Fittest. Our guest is Jason Hunt. You're going to love it. I know you are. Hey, if you're a member of Ground Zero, get your butt over to Clyde's Zoom tomorrow. And if you're not a member of Ground Zero, get your butt over to Ground Zero and become a member of Ground Zero. Ciao.

On 24-7-365-07, let's two on Studio J. Excuse me, I got to check the volumes there. No, that's up. It's up enough. All right. Oh, now it's really up. Anyway, welcome to the show, and hold tight for your daily.

0: and then it's January, and then it's Christmas in July, and then today's not really today because the numbers are missing, and then it's because it's the Julian calendar, and then it's the Gregorian calendar, and then it's the Q calendar, and then it's the Mickey Mouse clock, and then it's the mirror inside the Mickey Mouse clock, and then it's the mirror beyond the other Mickey Mouse clock that's in the other mirror that's in the other dimension beyond the ice wall, and then Pompeo's got the timestamps, and Scavino's got the comms, and the comms are in the burgers, and now they're in the ice cream, and the timestamps are in the comms, and Grassley's got the comms are in the corn, and now the corn is up his ass, and Durham's got the briefcase, and Trump has the football, and Barron Trump's really 85 years old, and Putin's got the codes, and he sends the codes to Elon, who has the magic Starlink, and then the cabal is going to try to resurrect hell from the portal of CERN. Then the Nephilim are going to come down, fight alongside the Blackhawks with large hadron colliders, then the Earth's going to flip over on its head, and we're going to be walking upside down. And then Trump's gonna step in, and Elon's gonna reset the codes, and Trump steps in, and then it's all finished in one day. Maybe. I don't know, man. I don't fucking know. But I saw it on TikTok. It was on TikTok. I saw it on TikTok.
1: It was on TikTok. It has to be true. Oh, I'm not supposed to laugh. You know, some of you people are pretty silly. Let me make myself bigger while we yap. Oh, shit. I am not ready for this show tonight, and I don't even know what we're going to do, but welcome. Thanks for coming. And anyway, there you go. It's just one big old freaking dirty bowl of spaghetti and meatball psyop. That's what you got going on here, folks, and it's me and you and the rest of the world, and I got to hit some buttons here. Here's some music. Here's some buttons and people.

0: You know, happy 420 day. I thought Easter was on 420 and, you know, we were going to do for you. Green, green, green. We're doing green. Ta-da-ta. Wow, what a mess, huh? That's the world we live in right there. That guy, you know, God bless that guy. He didn't even have his little tagaroo in there. I don't even know who the hell he is, but that was funny AF. Funny AF. What are you guys doing? Up in the Discordian. Finally got that computer working. Oh, it's going to be a mess here the next 6 weeks. I might have to take, Paradigm Shift's just rocking because of you guys. Wow. Just keep it coming, man. Keep it going because that's where the real thrill is. That's where I get my satisfaction. Honestly, I just like the only thing I like to do. I wish I could do it 24/7, but I cannot. I don't think I'd have enough content. So we got a few new people in Discord. Welcome, Easy Rider. Thank you for joining us up there in the Discordian land. Oh, yeah. Let's see what kind of poop we can spread. You know, we just sit here. The mantra of this show is we sit in front of the fan and we have a big pile of poop. And we just throw it in the fan and we let it go where it goes. Yeah, it's a paradigm shift. That show, by the way, I didn't know what to do. And it was like Monday night or maybe it was Tuesday. I watched that Y-Files, and I'm like, wow, this would be a tremendous topic. And it turned out to be a really good show. You guys loved it. A lot of emails. Thank you. Thank you so kindly. And Moose, I got to get a hold of you. Oh, she's like, what now, JP? No. Moose is cool. She called in. Brad called in. Jim called in. It's always good. This Saturday, I don't even know what I'm doing here. Hold on. This Saturday, I think. Now, I don't have my e-cig. It's right behind this partition. And I'm going to have to go 30 minutes without an e-cig. You guys are like, thank God that smoke. I might even get up and grab it. That's how addicted I am to that son of a buck. I'll just give you a blank screen for 30 seconds. Is tonight? Oh, my God, it is Monday. Well, shoot, doggin. That's the big meeting. It used to be Wednesday. Now it's Monday, so. Yep. It's a crazy world. I can't believe all these. Like, when you hear that guy, the crazy part of that guy is all that shit's true, and it's all happening, and it's happening right now, and there's really nothing you can do. I mean, Chuck might need to get the corn out of his rear end. Okay, we're going to start with this. Oh, that's too long. This is Carolyn Levitt, whatever her name is, Caroline. And she's talking about 2020 and about the illegal election and the people that committed treason. And this is very public. I don't understand why you guys don't understand. I mean, I know some of you guys just love Obama. Oh, and I got a bone to pick with Owen Schroyer, and I hope he's listening tonight. And I know he's not because he doesn't listen to the show. But you can tell him that I will debate him on today's topic because he is so damn wrong. You young kids, man, I'm sorry. I know a lot of you young bucks. I know a lot of you young bucks that think you know you're on top of the world. You know every freaking thing. Yeah. He was way off. And I'll tell you what he was talking about. I won't beat around the bush or, you know, drag you in for clicks because I don't click over here. He was talking about the way Trump is handling Iran and the way Obama handled, let's say, right, Iran. And he said, who's doing a better job? And he sided with Obama. Yeah, Mr. Conservative Owen Schroyer, the cuck destroyer. Oh, yeah, I like Owen. But hey, I remember when he had the bullhorn back in, what was it, 15 or 16? That's where I picked him up when he was stumping for Trump. And now he's dumping Trump. And he's wrong. You see, it's really easy to do business with your compadres, okay? He's a Muslim. Obama's a Muslim. Of course they're going to work with the American Muslim president. What are you, stupid? Why don't they like Trump? Because he is getting rid of these evil, corrupt son of a bitches. You act like they didn't kill tens of thousands of Americans and soldiers and 40,000 people right before all this. You don't even care about that. You care because hate Trump. And I am sick of you hating Trump because of that. So you guys are friggin' ignorant. God bless America. Oh, this is going to be gross. If I play this for you guys, all right, I'm going to play it. The hell with it. This comes from Script. And I don't know who the chick is, but you'll figure it out. Here, hear what she has to say. Quite interesting.
1: Watch this.
2: Imitation eggs might be replacing real ones. And this Dunkin' customer caught it on camera, peeling the yolk off like paint.
3: This reheated puck is made without cracking a single egg. Dunkin's egg is held together with 12 ingredients. It starts as liquefied factory yolks, stretched with soybean oil, then seared at 70 degrees in industrial pipes. That slurry gets drenched in tap water and bulked with the same thickener used in latex paint, then frozen for weeks. Shipped and cooked for the third time in a microwave. Subway, Burger King, and Starbucks scanned the same industrial eggs, thickened with a gum linked to gut damage.
0: There you go. I got I had my window, man. You eat at any of those places? Do you do breakfast at Burger King? Do you? You know what I used to get at Burger King? I haven't had it in a long time. Those little croissant sandwich things. Cheese only. And even the cheese is fake. It's all fake. Everything we're eating is fake. We're eating sawdust, people. Holy God. Now I make my own English muffin in the morning, and I put my own cheese on it. But how do you know what you're buying in the store, if any of it's even worthy of consumption, for God's sakes? Donald Trump's road to the White House, if you're not following Mila Joy, she's awesome. She follows me with my little, because she remembers me, but she follows me with this little Fakakta account I have here, man. Oh, here you go. Oh, here you go. Here you go. From J. Rue. This is from J. Rue, so this is his material. You got to point that out in the world, because God forbid you play it on your show, and then you're getting letters from a lawyer. But J. Rue is cool, and this is stupid. But this is what, you know, this is perfect. This is perfect. It's perfect. My God, we need to put Obama in jail. Sorry. It's not if it is true. We have the truth. I don't care if you don't like Caroline Leavitt. What's up in this thing? Hazy wildfires. Billy Strings broke leg on Saturday. JP, you can do it. JP, you can do it. Good evening. Slightly late. Hello, BC. I'm in the... you guys should be up in this thing, man. A lot of people are joining lately. Thank you. We are the Paradigm Shift capitalized in the Discord. Got to capitalize it. Hi, Sarah. Hi, Moose. Hi, Jer. Hi, BC. And all the newcomers, welcome. There you go. There's Mondummy and Obami. See how that Obami, Mondummy? Yeah, wow. And you actually think these people are good people. You actually think these people that support terrorists are good people. These people that marry 9-year-old children. Yes, you heard it right. And it's legal. And they rape women before they murder them if they're, you know, haram or whatever they call it. Whoa, there's a watch party. Oh, that was 2 days ago. You guys just have a good time up there. Now, what do we got here? Wait for it, this says. Okay, it's a Trumpy. I wouldn't want any other president. Whether you love him or hate him, this is the most exciting damn guy in town.
4: In 2024 study from Stanford University, 30 special operation veterans with traumatic brain injuries underwent, it's called Ibogaine treatment.
0: We played this
4: Ibogaine.
0: One.
4: Remember the name. Is that pronounced relatively?
0: That's the treatment. Yeah. This is what Jer sent us. Okay, so that was from El Trumpo. Got it. This has got to be. You know, it's true. Trump supporter. I haven't watched this yet, but I'm just reading the headline here. Trump haters getting dunked on constantly. I guess dunked would mean, you know, dirted on, shit on in some worlds. You see, I got the 420 going, right? The green. Da, da, da, da, da, da. It's not bad here at Giddy Up. The nice thing is I don't have to drive home. So we do what? Oh. So we can do watch parties in the Discord. Neat. Neat. All right. Because, you know, we like conspiracy. I was talking to a buddy today. He says, what do people like? I said, well, our show is conservative talk, paranormal, and conspiracies. And people love conspiracies. That's why we started with the maybe. Wake up! All right, hold on here. Let's give you the whole load.
5: Trump is such a jerk. He threatened to attack Panama. And
6: Trump just kicked China out of Panama, so they have no influence now.
5: Trump just illegally took Maduro out of Venezuela.
6: We control all of Venezuela's oil now, and we've completely kicked China out of the Western Hemisphere.
5: Trump is just like Hitler. He's threatening to invade Greenland.
6: Greenland just made a deal with us, and we're working great together now.
5: Trump is so stupid. He just attacked Iran, and we can't win that war. And if they shut down the Strait of Hormuz, the world's going to run out of energy anyway.
6: Everyone's sending their oil tankers to America to buy American
0: That's
6: energy.
0: That's a beautiful sight.
6: We've officially become the number one energy provider of the world.
5: How does he keep doing this? Trump is such a jerk.
0: I got to show you the picture of this because I have a picture of those. Looks like a damn city in it. Let's see if I can find it. Was it on the Facing book? I hate that book. I hate that book. Damn it. It was, I don't remember where it was. Hold on. I'm going to see if I can find it. So I don't have to lie. I'm a liar. I was called a liar. Oh, yeah. Yeah, I'm a liar. You are too, buddy. You are. The people don't like talking about God. You know, most amazing thing to me. Well, you know, this is a unique little funky ass button right there. It's right there. All you got to do is hit that son of a buck and you're gone. Bye-bye. Well, I guess I don't have a picture. It was a picture of, like, one of the bays. I don't know where it was. Probably the Gulf of America. And it looked like a city on the other side of the water. It was all these tankers coming in to take our oil. Yes, they want to buy our oil now. You see how this is working? What is the number one resource that China is just salivating for constantly? It's oil. We control that now, too. But it sounds very New World Order-ish. Well, what do you want from me? I mean, this guy's a real winner here. What the hell? We got to watch this, guys, because I don't know if this is our FAFO. It might be an FAFO as a challenge to you not to have children if you're something like this guy. Let's see.
7: So apparently everybody and their mama think they can just sit around and call me Timmy. My name's Lil Jimmy, bro, and I'm really like that, so, like, I don't got time for that shit.
0: Yo. What was that? What is that? What is that? What is that? Does he go brrrt? What is that? Why does he do that? These kids are so weird.
7: So, apparently, everybody and their mama, they can just sit around and call me Timmy. My name's Lil Jimmy, bro.
0: Lil Jimmy.
7: I really like that, so like I don't got time for that shit.
0: I really like that, bro. I talk in this crazy slang term, white guy trying to be a black guy shit. Oh, the kids are messed up. They are so effed. I mean, I thought we were effed because we were wild, right? We were wild, man. We were wild keggers and all kinds of shit going on, slapping those drugs like it was nothing, and then, you know, go out and just all kinds of wild stuff. But we went to work every day. We did things. These kids are like on a whole different plane. They're brrrt. What are you? One more time for the honor. Because I don't know what that is. What is that?
7: Brrrt sai.
0: Brrrt sai. Open my show like that. Brrrt sai. Oh, man, dude. We're in trouble. So Anna Pauline Luna has jumped ship. I want to tell you now before you gawk too much. She's saying read the Book of Enoch pinned on her ex. She was supporting something really bad. FISA must have voter ID, otherwise it'll never happen. Negotiations are still taking place. Is a must. No, that wasn't it. I don't remember. You're going to have to go to her page. It was bad. Oh, hey, it was Luke that posted it. Hold on, I want to read this to you. Because I know some of you people salivate over this crazy lady. Can you read somebody's replies? I guess not. I am not, like, I was telling my friend today, like, I don't know squat on how to do all this. Like, there's people that make money at this. I have no clue how to make money. I'm not like an idiot, but I know the people that do, the good people, there are some. It's a lot of work. It's not like just something you just, hey, click, cutty, click, click, click. All right. All right. We're going over to, let's see what's going on in the world, because we got Donald Trump running wild. He's running wild. He's going to kill us all. Yeah. I have never been so Trumpy in my life. You're supporting a pedophile. Fucking prove it. I'm done hearing that. You show me the proof and I'll turn my back on Donald Trump in a millisecond. But you ain't done that yet. You ain't done. Only guy thing you got is that he was the only one that talked to the FBI. Yeah, very first one, by the way. That's right. No, he's a pedophile. We have pictures. Official says, Iran, prepared to reveal new battlefield cards and message to Trump. Yeah, it's a thinly veiled threat, as they call it here. $64 million in dark money war chest behind ballot measure that could flip 4 GOP House seats. See, there you go. Redistrict. These scumbags, man, I'm telling you, if these scumbags get in again, we are screwed. You will never, ever have conservative government ever again. You will never have normality. You will have chaos all the time. And that's what you want. Because if you're allowing that to happen, that's what you want. My cappuccino's gone, but I have my... Got it. I'm really... You know, like hearing Owen today, like, you know, he's saying that Obama handled Iran better than Trump. And that's a fallacy. I mean, you're going to tell me the guy that handed them $1.7 million, or was it billion? I'm sorry, $1.7 billion in foreign exchange. So it wasn't American money. It was all kinds of different exchanges of foreign money. Get this, shrink wrapped on pallets, flown by your American planes to Iran. Of course they were working with Obama. Money. And what did that money do? It produced all this terrorism we've been dealing with. Joe Biden, he didn't blow up all that shit in Afghanistan when we left. As a matter of fact, he left Afghanistan the worst that any president could have left a situation like that behind. So what happened? They used all that stuff against us. You know, you're crying about China, all the China, they're screwed. I know they're badass and all this stuff, but they have so many people that they need so many resources that if they aren't using that little, you know, extremely intelligent Chinese brain to figure it out, they're going to be in trouble. Trump is setting these positions, if you may. I don't know what he's doing. I can't figure it out, and neither can you. What's Alex Jones got going on? The Onion lies to the internet again. Falsely claims control over InfoWars. Boy, InfoWars is shot, huh? The only time we play it is on Sunday. It gets the lowest views all week. And now with Owen, you guys are dropping like crazy. I might just have to go to conservative talk, man, because I don't like people leaving. You know, I don't do this for the money. I do it to bring you good content. And, you know, some people just don't want to hear that. Or maybe, you know, maybe we're all wrong and maybe we need to hear. Maybe Trump's an evil son of a bitch and he's going to kill us all. Doubt it. Monday War Room Live, outrage as Israel soldiers smashes Jesus statue with axe in Lebanon as Hormuz Strait crisis continues. You know what? He was chastised. They do the same thing here in America. You don't even cry about it, but you got it on InfoWars. You know, Alex has jumped ship. I want you to notice that all these people, Alex, Candace, Tuck, Owen, all of them, you know who they all are. I don't have to name them all. They all flip on a dime and they all have the same story. So that has to tell you that there is a very big financier behind all this. Old JP gets financed by nobody. I am just a, you know, I'm like a ship floating out there with half a motor and it's got holes in it and, you know, but it's lit up and we're partying, baby. I like when people call in. Please make it an effort to be a plant call at the minimum. on Saturday nights on the Paradigm Shift, because that's always entertaining and it's fun. And I like to talk to people, and I don't bite. I mean, even when Clyde was on, yes, we had some callers, but it was Clyde Lewis, for God's sakes. You know, you get good luck getting in over there when Clyde was in the role. I think Clyde should do that, honestly. I think, and I know if he can, when he can, but he should get on every one of these shows on his network live, like he did with the Paradigm Shift. Whenever they're live, get on with them. Or even if they do pre-records, like he should go on Chris Tong's show. I don't know if he has already. I know he's been on Ryan's show. He should, all of them. So people hear his voice and know that, you know, because he sounded really good when he was on, man. He sounded great. Okay, what do we got left here? Ah, freaking 6 minutes. I got to find something for you. I think maybe I'll run Alex Jones on Friday because, you know, we used to do the 5 a.m. I'll run him because now I'm just literally doing Las Vegas. That's it, man, because I'm just, like, done. Like, everything out there, Fox, CNN, all of it, it's all lies and the same old crap and redistricting and, you know, the pizza and, you know, the pizza gate's not really. Hillary Clinton's an alien and, you know, Bill Clinton doesn't have a penis. I mean, you hear it all. It's just getting so weird. Brutal torture, rape of Palestinian detainees revealed in new report on Israeli abuse. Jesus Christ. How the KYC mandate became a biometric heist. Oh, yeah. The smartphone will kill the war. You know what I used to say when these things came out 20-something years ago? Because everybody that needed one had one. God, it was 30 years ago. You know, the big brick thing? I used to tell my friend, you know, these son of bitches are nice, but like 38 cents a minute back then. But that's what's going to ruin the world right there, I'd say. And God, if I am not right about that one. Hey, share the book. Little dip in sales, man. Come on. Maybe I'll put the page number version up. I'm so sloppy. I don't care, man. The story's good. Read it. Excuse me. Tonight was meatballs and spaghetti right before the show. It was my meatballs. We make food, you know, years in advance, and we freeze it. And, yeah, this is the Y2K house. Netanyahu stunned, it says, by Trump rhetoric prohibiting Lebanon strikes. Stunned. Do you wonder, like, if these guys, you know, the puppet shows, like, remember the Muppets? Do you think, like, this is all Muppets? They seem like Muppets to me. I'm reading. It's like a puppet show. I mean, here, let me show you Netanyahu here. He looks so, like, he looks like a caricature, doesn't he? They're just crazy. Israeli attacks three nations for allegedly backing Iran. U.S. delegation presses Cuba, to transition to. See what he's doing, old Trumpy? He's just going for it, man. He's going for it. He's tearing it up, and, it's a wild ride. Like I said, every morning we wake up, it's always something new with the Trumpster, isn't it? Wait till tomorrow. I want my $2,000. I'm not going to lie. I want my fucking $2,000. Trump, I need that $2,000. Just spend another $750. Just dropped another $750 on a truck being fixed. I mean, dude, it's always a gamble. Should we get another truck loan or should we just keep fixing these old ones, you know? Anyway, I'm done boring you. Oh, that's nice. We can go out on that. It's, you know, it's 420. I didn't even plan that. Boy, the Lord works in mysterious ways. Oh, that is my God. Oh, shh. Anyways, I love you guys. I will see you Friday. Saturday, we're planning like a major prep show. Hoping that's going to go down. So, ciao.

inaudio.org. All our music comes from inaudio.org. There are tens of thousands of followers. If you're a creator, you need this stuff. All right, cutting you loose. Love you. Ciao, ciao.

0: It lays the predicate and the foundation for the development of a weather satellite that will permit man to determine the world's cloud layer and ultimately to control the weather, and he who controls the weather will control the world.
1: Here's what we know about the climate cost of white trails aircraft leave in the sky. That's from PHYS.org. Here's a statement from that report. Contrails contribute to climate change. Let's stop there. If only what we see in our skies was just, quote, contrails, and yes, the con word in that term is correct. The just contrails narrative is a blatant, glaring lie that any but the clinically blind should be able to decipher with consistent observations of what's taking place in our skies. Geoengineering jet-sprayed atmospheric dispersions continue to rage in skies all over the world, and yes, the covert weather, biological, and chemical warfare is most definitely disrupting weather everything, everywhere. Think things are bad now? In the coming weeks and months, far worse is going to take place. Welcome to the Bad News Broadcast, and remember that no problem can be addressed without being faced first. Forward into the storm. Many dire breaking headlines coming up. I'll cover as many as I can. First this, are chemtrails real or just a conspiracy theory? Question mark. That's a brand new report from the New York Post. And yes, Matrix Media is in desperate damage control mode as climate engineering operations come to light. From the report, are evil forces spraying the population with mind control gases? They start with things like that to try to alienate people, and they avoid the science anything on this because that's their game, isn't it? Biological warfare, chemicals, or high-tech weather modification technology? Question mark. They continue. A surprising number of people, including multiple governmental officials, many in that category, because I'm communicating with many of them across the country, believe the answer is yes, that so-called chemtrails are real. Stop. Note the avoidance of the science terms like geoengineering, solar radiation management, stratospheric aerosol injection. The avoidance of those terms is not an accident. They want listeners to go look up the chemtrails term, which of course leads to conspiracy theory and hoax definitions. They don't want their listeners to look up the climate science terms, which leads to credible data on exactly what's taking place in our skies. The Post report continues with this. The scientific community has consistently debunked chemtrails as just normal clouds created by high-altitude jet planes, and any claims to the contrary, the Post says, have been dismissed as baseless conspiracy theories. Stop. A point to ponder about the so far gutless cowards in Matrix Media and the climate science community. I wonder how many of them are now pondering how they will soon face a justifiably enraged population that has finally awakened to the climate scientist and Matrix Media participation in the criminal cover-up of geoengineering operations. The New York Post then states, quote, chemtrail true believers claim a series of government documents, including a declassified top

0: secret CIA report reveal the awful truth, and even the United States Secretary of Health has vowed to stop this sinister poisoning of the skies. So, were the conspiracy theorists right all along? Question mark. That's their statement, not mine. Let's stop there. Yes, exactly. And about the United States Secretary of Health, RFK Jr., that previously promised to address the atrocities in our skies. Where are you? Clue. Once you join the big club, they decide what you can say and what you can't. Search and view the New York Post's 20-minute video in this report. I and geoengineeringwatch.org are featured at several points. And yes, the elephant in the sky is becoming all but impossible to hide in plain sight. In regard to the New York Post statement that many governmental officials are waking up to what's taking place in our skies, that's correct. On Thursday of this week, I provided expert testimony on the climate engineering issue to South Carolina legislators. You can view a short clip on the homepage of geoengineeringwatch.org. On Friday of last week, I met with several officials from SETI. SETI, the acronym for Search for Extraterrestrial Intelligence, at the SETI facility in Northern California. Though part of that meet involved examining their backup power systems, a field which I have a background in, they did confirm there is increasing atmospheric, quote, noise for their 48 satellites at that facility. The climate engineering nanoparticle saturated atmosphere, bombarded by radio frequency transmissions to manipulate the sky filth, can't not be a part of that equation. It can't be separated from that atmospheric noise. Moving on, headlines from the coming hellish summer. All the climate engineering chemical ice nucleation cool downs being conducted over the eastern half of the U.S., the most populated regions in the U.S., won't stop the tidal wave that's about to hit hard. The off-the-scale thermal energy buildup in Earth's ocean, yes, there's only one, it's all connected, is about to be released. From thenews.com, an El Nino forecast pointing to the strongest event in decades, it's the strongest event ever of this type, is raising concerns about global crop production as farmers also face supply disruptions linked to the war in Iran. That's another debacle. I'll get to that momentarily. Yes, the so-called Mega El Nino, also labeled, quote, Godzilla El Nino. The report then says weather agencies in Japan, China, and India have warned that El Nino could bring hotter and drier conditions across Asia in the second half of 2026. It's already that way right now. How bad will it be by the end of summer? India, Indonesia, and most of the Caribbean predicted to have 40% less precipitation exclamation points in the article. Let's stop there. Consider and remember, climate engineering in one form or another will be a core component in this equation. Further derailing and disrupting precipitation patterns around the world, along with contaminating every single drop of rain. And about the ENSO cycles, the El Nino, La Nina, the climate engineers have played a part in bottling up that heat in the oceans by manipulating upper level wind currents, which in turn manipulates ocean currents. And they have tried desperately to mask heat in every possible form. And now the chickens have come home to roost. This summer will be like no other. Next, from InsideClimateNews.com, the next El Nino could lock Earth into a hotter climate. Let's stop there. No, not could, not may, not might, will. We're heading toward a hothouse Earth scenario. There is now no going back in any time frame that matters. Again, the proverbial Thelma and Louise moment, we're through the guardrail, sailing through the air on the way to the bottom of the canyon. Search and view the following term, which I brought up many times in this broadcast. If you haven't looked it up yet, if you haven't investigated what it means, please do so, because it will add to your perception of the wider horizon. Canfield Ocean. That will give you a far bigger clue of what's coming. From theobserver.com, extreme heat is harming food systems in unexpected ways. Yes, it is. Nature, the web of life, is so incredibly complex. The vast majority have no idea how complex. And what the human race has done is thrown a wrench into every single aspect of it. And how long could we expect to keep doing that without paying the price? So with those not so fun facts in mind, more headlines that dance around the climate engineering elephant in the sky from Research NOAA, NOAA, National Oceanic and Atmospheric Administration, .gov. Stratospheric nanoparticles' surprising abundance is a game changer. They state this, a previously unrecognized but widespread class of ultrafine aerosol particles high in Earth's atmosphere, nanoparticles, identified by researchers with NOAA's Chemical Sciences Laboratory, that's CSL, has revealed a significant gap in scientists' understanding of a key region of the atmosphere. There it is again, right? Oh, gee, we just didn't know. The report continues, the tiny particles captured during high-altitude research flights are roughly 100 times smaller than a dust particle. They were found to be surprisingly abundant in the lowest parts of the stratosphere, and that's over the Arctic, because the stratosphere can be as low as 23,000 feet in the Arctic. So that's what they're referring to here. These same particles are saturating the troposphere, the lowest level of the atmosphere over the mid-latitudes, where most of us live, right? The report then says these particles have been mostly invisible to us until now. Try the flashlight test at night I brought up so many times. They're not invisible if you do that. You'll be shocked to the core. When you have a day where aerosol operations are clearly ongoing and you can see the hazier skies developing, find a very dark location, no light pollution, no wind, no outside transportation from anywhere else. Take the brightest light you can find, shine it straight up at the sky, and look straight up through that beam. And you have to see it to believe it. It looks like you're in a blizzard, literally. And we're to believe that the whole of NOAA, the government's top scientist, had no idea that was there? Really? When government scientists say something, you can almost bet they're lying, just like the whole 9/11 commission that tried to convince us, and convince many, unfortunately, that steel structure high-rise buildings fall down from carbon fires, and even buildings like Building 7 that never got hit by anything, nothing, collapsed at free fall speed in its own footprint the same day. And those government scientists tried to tell us that that's just from a carbon fire. Steel structure high-rise buildings fall down. None have ever fallen from a carbon fire ever before that day, and none have ever fallen since. Plug that into the equation. Back to the NOAA report that tries to make the case they've just discovered the atmosphere is full of nanoparticles. They say most instruments and satellites miss the nanoparticles because they're just too small, but they're really abundant. And so, as a whole, they have a big impact. Exactly. They then say aerosol surfaces provide the reaction platform for a variety of microphysical and chemical reactions in the atmosphere. Yes, they do. The amount of particle surface area determines how quickly certain chemical reactions can occur, including those that impact stratospheric ozone, aka the ozone layer. Let's stop there. Yes, exactly. That is why the weather terrorists utilize the smallest possible particles for their purposes without any regard for the consequences. The smaller the particles, the greater the volumetric forcing. Translation, more effective for climate manipulation, aka covert weather warfare. For the record, the geoengineering nanoparticles and frequency transmissions are derailing all weather everywhere, destroying what little is left of the ozone layer and contaminating all rain everywhere. More from the NOAA report. The discovery of these nanoparticles, most of which had a diameter of less than 0.11 microns, highlights a critical shortcoming in current atmospheric monitoring methods. For the record, that gap in monitoring isn't an accident. And now the current administration, more than any other before it, is gutting every form of environmental monitoring, and that is a way of covering the tracks of the climate engineers. The report continues. The findings by the research team, which includes scientists from NASA, the University of Wisconsin, Madison, the University of Vienna, and others, highlight how much is still unknown about the potential effects of stratospheric aerosol injection, SAI. Stop. Again, no, not true. All available data has long since confirmed that stratospheric aerosol injection operations further fuel rapidly accelerating overall planetary meltdown. SAI and SRM, solar radiation management operations, along with the now constant chemical ice nucleation assaults, aka engineered winter, can create short-term toxic surface cooldowns at the cost of an even worse overall long-term warming. They then say, quote, NOAA does not conduct SAI experiments in the atmosphere, but its scientists use computer models to try to simulate and understand the effects of theoretical SAI deployments on weather and climate patterns. Stop again. Pack of official lies. Though NOAA may not directly carry out geoengineering operations, the DOD, Department of Defense, most definitely is. And NOAA is certainly involved. The NOAA report then states, many SAI strategies propose deployment in tropical or subtropical regions of the lower stratosphere, precisely where these small particles dominate. Understanding these small particles, they say, is critical for predicting how the stratosphere would respond to any sort of perturbation, whether natural, like a volcano, or human-caused. Yes, human-caused, industrialized, militarized, so-called society, with the climate engineering assault at the top of the list. And that's saying a lot. We have trashed this planet in the geologic blink of an eye. I'll stop there. But for the record, the so-called climate science community are, at this point, criminal accomplices in the climate engineering cover-up. The fact that there are NDAs, non-disclosure agreements, on so many in the science community, and ask the many scientists that have recently died anomalously or disappeared, I think 11 of them now, is still not an excuse for them lying to the public about the ongoing and accelerating weather, chemical, and biological warfare taking place in our skies. If they are not allowed to speak out, then these scientists should just shut up. But don't lie, because those lies will come to light. Wait and see. This is Dane Wigington. You're listening to the weekly installment of the commercial-free, non-political Global Alert News Report, The End of the World as We Know It broadcast, brought to you by geoengineeringwatch.org, the largest and most visited website in the world on the subject of global climate engineering operations, a.k.a. weather warfare. Quick footnote, for those that truly want to help sound the alarm, that's a very empowering feeling when you know you've woken someone up to what's taking place above their heads. Very effective climate engineering awareness-raising materials are available on the homepage of geoengineeringwatch.org. Full-color printed materials, fact-filled, which we pass on for less than our cost of producing and shipping. What else can we do? We work at this fight 7 days a week, my entire family, 7 days a week for 20 years now. We have not gone anywhere. We have Geoengineering Watch certs, and we have cards, scannable cards that lead straight to the dimming and our homepage. There's bumper stickers, but those are keys to the door to start a conversation. We need every tool we can get in this fight. We're doing our best on this end. Count on that. Moving on, but first a footnote, correcting the record. A number of opportunists and grifters have recently jumped on the geoengineering issue for what appears to be personal gain. False narratives being propagated that organizations like Make Sunsets or Stardust Solutions, these are meaningless, or any cloud-seeding clown companies, that these opportunists and grifters are pretending have something to do with the shocking science fiction-like skies above our heads. That's wrong. That's patently false. Global geoengineering operations have been ongoing and expanding for over 80 years. The other claims just cited by those, again, that attempt to be profiting off this issue are smoke and mirrors distractions, which the opportunists and grifters don't seem to comprehend. Or perhaps propagating false conclusions is a part of the plan. You decide. But the same crowd also generally claims there isn't anything wrong with the planet, that it's all just a hoax or just natural cycles. Both completely ludicrous conclusions. Again, this example I've given so many times, that would be like running someone over in a crosswalk, jumping out, burning him, beating him, stabbing him, shooting him, and claiming they died of a heart attack. Just a natural cycle, right? Not so much. With all that in mind, from MSN, state warns of uncharted territory as Utah water officials brace for driest summer on record. Yes, the coming hellish summer for far more than just the seven U.S. states that depend on the Colorado River. On that note, water release reductions from Lake Powell have recently been announced that will greatly affect Lake Mead, potential Deadpool in Lake Mead by the end of summer. This summer. From BPR.org, Western North Carolina is deep in drought and the clock is ticking. Climate engineering is inseparable from all of this. It is completely derailing the natural hydrological cycle, and the climate engineers are far more effective at dispersing and diminishing precipitation than even augmenting it, but they do both. So the drought deluge scenarios are hallmarks of climate intervention operations. Let's add this from Bloomberg. U.S. wheat crops wither, herds thin as spring drought deepens. Just the beginning. From Earth.com, scientists warn it's probably too late to save the, quote, luxury crops that are used to make coffee, chocolate, and wine. And stop there. Yep. Collapse is here. Stock up on the so-called luxury crops while you can, along with staple foods that will, soon enough, be in the same can't-get-them-anymore category. Dozens of countries around the world are already free-falling into the mass starvation abyss. Think it won't soon hit the so-called homeland? Think again. So with so many regions in the U.S. and around the world, for that matter, drying up and burning up, let's just use what little water is left for AI centers. What a great idea. From the USHerald.com, America is running dry. How big tech's AI obsession is draining the planet's most precious resource, one data center at a time. report says every time you ask an AI chatbot a question, every time you generate an image, summarize a document, or let an algorithm write your emails, a machine somewhere on this planet is drinking your water. Not metaphorically, literally. The servers powering the artificial intelligence revolution run scorching hot, and the only thing keeping them from melting down is an industrial scale appetite for one of Earth's most finite resources, and right now big tech is guzzling it with almost zero accountability. And about the aquifers that are left, fracking is killing the rest of them. And for those that think fracking is going to provide us lots of oil from now on, good luck with that. Fracking wells peak very quickly and then crash, and that's already happening. I'll try to get to more on that in a few moments. Let's add this from the Washington Post. Large swaths of the United States are desperate in need of soaking rainfall as drought continues to deepen. From that report, farmers across the Great Plains are confronting an intense drought that threatens winter wheat harvests and is pushing cattle producers toward costly feed purchases, prompting some to abandon plans to expand their herds. That's just the beginning. Mass die-off coming. And it's not just livestock. From AP News, Georgia blaze shows how climate change has led to more wildfires in the East. About the wildfires, the single greatest causal factor that's setting the template for these fires to burn with such intensity is climate engineering. That's not a denial of the other forms of damage to the planet. It is to say that the single greatest hydrological disrupting factor by far is climate engineering. Please go to the homepage of geoengineeringwatch.org, search the engineering drought section to learn more, and search the engineering wildfires to learn much more still, and share some of those links. That's how we get the data out. We can't do it ourselves. We can't fight this battle on behalf of the many with only a few. Can't be done. All of us are needed in this battle. And for the record, that is the only way forward in this fight. Critical mass of awareness that depends on all of us. And when newcomers to this issue claim if you just send them enough money, they'll take care of everything someday, don't bite. Use your resources for your own efforts in your own circles, and that's how we move this fight forward. Moving on, more bad news from theprogress.com. Extremely dry April was the driest in 140 years of weather records. And where are they referring to? British Columbia, where it's supposed to be mostly wet all the time. So here's a question. How does so much rain get further east in the U.S., where it's used for chemical ice nucleation operations, without passing over the Pacific Northwest from a high-pressure heat dome? Think ionosphere heater, think HARP. And that high-pressure dome circulates upper-level wind currents and thus moisture clockwise around that entire region, rotating the moisture around the Pacific Northwest back down into the U.S. further east, where it's used to chemically cool certain regions. Often they push that flow further south toward the Gulf of Mexico, the record warm Gulf of Mexico, picking up even more water, wrapping it around a counterclockwise rotating low pressure area that's being manipulated as well, and pumping that moisture further up the eastern seaboard, which is then used again, same purposes. More on that in a moment, because all of this is connected to the colliding air masses that is fueling the baseball and softball size hail and the cyclonic rotations, aka tornadoes. But back to the Pacific Northwest, areas of this region are scheduled to be in the 90s on Sunday, like Portland. That would be about 30 degrees above normal, which is already an inflated number, the normal number, because they keep raising the bar of what's called normal, so it doesn't seem like the temperatures are that far above normal. And that 90 plus degrees would shatter the former all-time record for the day in Portland, for example, by 10 degrees or more. And this is not an isolated incident. We've had temperatures 40 degrees above normal in many parts of the U.S. this spring, 40 degrees above normal. But getting back to the scenario I just described, the high-pressure dome circulating the moisture around that, pumping it back down to the eastern U.S., chemical ice nucleation cooldowns. Let's add this from AccuWeather. Cold air returns to Midwest and Northeast with frost risk. While it's in the 90s in the Pacific Northwest, that's normal, right? South faces record challenging chill. A surge of chilly air will spread across much of the central and eastern United States, bringing frost risk to some northern areas and unusually cool conditions that could challenge records in parts of the South. And they'll maximize and sensationalize this event and try to ignore the, oh yeah, it's 30 plus degrees above normal in the Pacific Northwest. That's called perception management. Yep, engineering winter, the chemical kind. While the entire Western U.S. has almost no snow left, record-shattering no snow numbers. And on the other side of the world, even in the Himalayas, record low snow. Because everybody knows if you want snow, you have to go to New Orleans or Florida or places like that, right? That's where they chemically nucleate it. You can get that in the middle of winter, even if it's raining in the Arctic or raining in the Himalayas. You can go to New Orleans or Florida and find chemical snow. How can people not figure this out? They need to look past what Matrix Media is showing them. Look here, don't look there. Look beyond that. Do your own research. Don't say, well, I heard this here or I heard that there. So-and-so said this. No, do your own research. The vast majority have absolutely no idea what's unfolding. They simply parrot each other's lies. About the Himalayas, from the HimalayanTimes.com, Himalaya snowpack hits record low, fourth straight year, threatening water security for 2 billion people. How about that? 40 million in the Southwest U.S. going to hit the wall this year, and 2 billion elsewhere. International Center for Integrated Mountain Development states the findings point to what the researchers describe as a systemic collapse of seasonal snow reserves across the world's highest mountain range, with direct and immediate consequences for water security across 12 major river basins that together sustain nearly 2 billion people downstream. Yeah, troubles here. It's kicking in the front door. More on Meltdown. From the UK Guardian, Nordic heat wave, part of record year that saw temperatures scorch most of Europe, report finds. From that report, scientists say annual sea surface temperatures also across Europe reached the highest levels recorded, while deadly wildfires set large parts of the continent ablaze. All the emergency warning lights are flashing red. Their words, not mine. But for how many years, 2 decades plus, I've been trying to sound the alarm. This is coming. And I tried to sound it soon enough to make a difference. With someone standing in the freeway facing away from traffic and a semi is about to run them over, do you warn them a millisecond before impact, or you try to warn them far enough ahead so they can get out of the way? How many people have done so? Not many. From ExtremeTemps.com, historic heat wave in northern Africa. Also from ExtremeTemps.com, historic heat wave in Middle East. From MSN, over 46 degrees C, that's about 115 degrees Fahrenheit, heat wave grips northwestern central India. This is in April. Think about that. 115 in April. Another from ExtremeTemps.com, deadly heat wave in Mexico. World records of April's highest temperatures have fallen. And for the record, nighttime low temperatures are rising twice as fast as daytime high temperatures. That's a very dire harbinger for the human race and the entire web of life. It's not cooling off at night. And all the while, the mantra from the ranks of the collective insanity is drill, baby, drill. Those geoengineering jets need a whole lot of jet fuel, harder to come by now that the Straits of Hormuz are double blocked. What a supercharged circus of total insanity it all is. In the meantime, at the bottom of the world, from Time magazine, quote, for the past 20 years, Antarctic's deep ocean has been heating up. Scientists reveal. Let's stop there. Yes, that's another example of the so-called climate scientists apparently just figuring this out. Geoengineeringwatch.org knew, I knew, all available data dictated the deep oceans were in fact warming very rapidly. The heat buildup there was further fueled by the climate engineering manipulation of upper-level pressure zones, which manipulates upper level wind currents, which manipulates ocean currents, and they have been trying to bottle this heat up in the ocean. They have that much sway over the climate system, but that heat buildup is about to rear its head in a very horrible way in the coming months. And for the record, those at the top of the power structure pyramid also knew this was coming. They just didn't want you to know until total meltdown could no longer be hidden. Biosphere collapses beat the controllers to the intersection. They are more desperate and dangerous now than ever. We can expect pathogen release, false flags, global conflict, and who knows how much more. The controllers are increasingly cornered monsters. What else should we expect? Moving on, more in the oceans. Again, polar meltdown is occurring at blinding speed, both North and South poles. We may have one BOE this year, Blue Ocean Event, in the Arctic. That may trigger the second in Antarctica. And when these events occur, different planet and not in the right direction. And for those that don't know or understand, melting ice in the Arctic does not significantly raise sea levels because it's sea ice. But as the ice buttresses for the Antarctic glaciers melt and fall away and the land-based ice begins to slide into the ocean, it's as much as 2 to 3 miles deep in places. That radically raises sea levels. And just the simple warming of the oceans also raises sea levels. It's called thermal expansion. If you live in places like Miami or Venice, time to invest in a raft. If you haven't seen pictures of Venice of late, take a look. A lot of people walking around in waders, literally. There's more. Record high ocean temperatures in countless locations around the world. One example from MSM, an ongoing and worsening scenario close to home for me. Going to the beach? What California's marine heat wave is changing. It's killing kelp forests everywhere. I know that. I saw temperatures in San Diego, ocean temperatures over 80 degrees not long ago. That's staggeringly warm. I spent my entire first part of my life diving at the Channel Islands, and temperatures were often 15 degrees colder than that. That is a staggering heat buildup. For those that don't know this, just from a mathematical perspective, a cubic meter of seawater can contain 4,000 times more thermal energy than a cubic meter of air. Think about that. When the oceans have heated up to this degree, it has nowhere else to go but into the atmosphere. It's coming. From numerous sources, an ongoing and rapidly worsening tragedy. What's killing gray whales? Dying oceans. That's what's killing gray whales. Food chain dying completely. And there's so many layers to that. Yes, we treated the oceans like a toxic waste dump. They're superheating. They're deoxygenating. Hypoxic and anoxic zones. But also we have climate engineering destroying the ozone layer, which is releasing incredibly intense and deadly UV radiation, UVC, deadly for plankton. Plankton have to feed in the upper layers of the water column. They're being fried by the UVC. No food chain. Done. Gone. Whales die. And short of a complete course correction, the human race won't be far behind. From weather.com, severe weather outbreak spawns damaging tornadoes, hail, winds in plains, Midwest, and South. The report says this siege of severe weather spawned damaging tornadoes in Oklahoma, Texas, damaging winds in its wake. Here's a recap of late April 2026. We had from April 23rd to 28th, 1,200 reports of severe thunderstorms from Texas to Minnesota, to the Ohio Valley, to the Deep South. And that included 500 reports of thunderstorm winds and wind damage. Those are hurricane force surface zonal winds. This is all inseparable from climate engineering. And there's another 500 reports of large hail. This is baseball and softball size hail. Over 80 reports of tornadoes. So when you chemically nucleate the moisture that's migrating in from the west to create a cold, dense surface layer that eventually collides with the manipulated warm layer of air coming from the record warm Gulf of Mexico and Gulf of California, the colliding air masses create destabilized atmospheric conditions. Translation, the spawning ground for softball-size hail, baseball-size hail, and cyclonic rotations, aka tornadoes. And this reminder, very important, there can be no legitimate discussion about climate anything from any perspective without first and foremost addressing the climate engineering issue. If you adopt that mantra and that approach, you will build bridges instead of burning them. And we need to build bridges. If the climate subject comes up, no matter what a person's perspective is on it, we should all agree that we need to address this elephant in the sky first. We need to expose it and stop it. And if we can do so, we can assess where we're at then, right? One more footnote. This is a comment submitted to geoengineeringwatch.org. Here it is. Quote, just got back from South America and from Brazil to Colombia this spring, especially over the Amazon region, was insane. The lungs of the earth. The Amazon, as I've stated for a decade now, has become a carbon source instead of a carbon sink. It is dying. Thus, it is releasing more carbon than it absorbs. And there are so many factors connected to this. And climate engineering is core to all of them. And again, that is not a denial of the thousand other ways the human race is trashing the planet. But it is to say that yet again, any scientist, any study, any organization that's addressing what's happening in the Amazon that's not addressing climate engineering is lying by omission, period. We stick to that mantra. Again, we can build bridges. No legitimate discussion about climate, anything from any perspective without first and foremost addressing the ongoing weather, chemical, and biological warfare taking place in our skies that anybody but the clinical blind should be able to decipher. 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Global Alert News is brought to you by geoengineeringwatch.org, the largest and most visited website in the world on the subject of climate intervention operations known as geoengineering. Global Alert News is aired on a number of AM and FM stations around the country. Recordings of the commercial-free, non-political Global Alert News Hour broadcast can be found on the homepage of geoengineeringwatch.org under the recent column and on the Dane Wigington YouTube channel. If you're on our email list, please put us on your email contact book so that our mailouts don't go to the spam files. 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Sharing directly helps us to overcome social media censorship. When viewing our YouTube of The Dimming or Global Alert News or any other Geoengineering Watch video on YouTube, please subscribe, share, and comment. All of this helps us to circulate critically important data to a much wider audience about reaching those that still, even now, are not looking up. Start a conversation with Geoengineering Watch awareness-raising materials. They can be found on our homepage. Our only goal, provide activists what they need to move this fight forward. Extremely high-quality printed materials, shocking color images. We pass these on for less than our cost of producing and shipping. It is a labor that we engage in out of a sense of mission. Again, reaching a critical mass of awareness in the population is the only way forward in this fight, and that's up to each of us, all of us. No one can do it for us. And to all those that are right now steadfastly committed to exposing and halting the climate engineering insanity in our skies, my deepest gratitude to you. Team effort. It's our collective efforts that can still make a difference at this late hour. Moving on from Mother Jones' journal, Poisoning the Forest for the Trees. In that report, the controversial weed killer Roundup is being sprayed in record amounts in California's forest. We go inside the secret plan that helped make it possible. And all this is connected to climate engineering. Climate engineering is toxifying soils, waters. It's disrupting the hydrological cycle. It's helping to kill the forests. When the forests disappear, so does the rain in many cases and scenarios, because it's not just trees grow where the rain falls. Rain falls where the trees grow. It goes together. And the complexity of flora is mind-numbing. And the toxic nanoparticles that are being dispersed from climate engineering elements are also causing the stomata on trees to shut. They're not respirating. They're not communicating chemically. There are so many layers to this. It's not simple. It's not just us that are inhaling the millions of nanoparticles with every breath we take. It's also the flora. And yet the insanity continues, pounding the final nails into our collective coffins. With all the sprayed glyphosate in mind, and California being hit especially hard, here's a reminder of this two-month-old headline from Politico. RFK Jr. says we need more herbicide production, stunning his followers. That's the headline, quote-unquote. From the report, supporters of the health secretary's Make America Healthy Again movement are worried Kennedy is selling out. You decide about that. Back to the dying forests, or more accurately, dying and drying everything. From the heraldscotland.com, extreme wildfire risk warning issued across all of Scotland. When have you ever heard anything like that, ever? There's also wildfires raging in Ireland in spring. From the connectionfrance.com, early wildfires break out across France as well. And around all of these countries is the rapidly warming planetary ocean. There's only one, all connected, and that's directly intertwined with everything that's happening. With that in mind, more footnotes from the planetary Titanic. From the nationthailand.com, World Penguin Day. This is an ongoing, saddening scenario. 2026 warns of extinction threat from warming seas. Penguins are facing one of the gravest extinction threats among the world's birds as climate change, pollution, and overfishing put pressure on species and their habitats. World Penguin Day marked every year, April 25th. This is shocking. And I've been around penguins in southern New Zealand. I've swam with them and dove with them. And all of this absolutely breaks my heart. From theconversation.com, how Antarctica warmed by 28 degrees C in the depths of winter and what it signals for the decades ahead. We don't need to worry about the decades ahead because literally we won't make it that far in the current course. And that's what so many Americans don't understand, the non-linear nature of what's unfolding. Again, the human race, like the individual that leaps from the 100-story building, swan diving to the street, and thinks they're flying, even as they're passing the second story, with the next stop being the sidewalk. And that's exactly where we're at right now. From Earth.com, rising ocean heat is weakening the coastal winds that cool cities like New York, Miami, London, and Shanghai. Again, geoengineering inseparable from this because they can manipulate atmospheric pressure zones, which in turn manipulates surface winds. Reports as a new analysis has revealed that rising ocean heat has reduced cooling sea breeze days up to 45%. That's a lot. Across coastal cities worldwide, the decline is stripping away a natural system that once kept urban shorelines cooler, cleaner, and more livable during the hottest part of the year. As the oceans die, we have sargassum algae washing up on beaches all over the Caribbean and Florida. And as global ecosystems circle the drain, the military-industrial complex yet again chooses war. From Wired.com, the Iran war is impacting the environment in unseen ways. From toxic smoke and oil spills to rising emissions, poisoned soil, and damaged ecosystems, war can reshape the environment long after the fighting stops. No, not can, not could, not might, not may, decimating the environment. And part of the war over the remaining resources, it's connected to climate engineering as well. How much jet fuel do you think it takes to keep that many aircraft flying? And this is not just commercial traffic. What a moronic narrative that is. I live in a very remote part of Northern California, and when they're not conducting aerosol spraying operations over my airspace where there's no commercial traffic routes, there are no jets in the sky. And I can hear them. There's no other outside noises here. I'm away from any kind of traffic, anything. In the middle of nowhere on top of a mountain, if there's anything flying over, I can hear it. There's nothing there. It's not hard to figure this out. For those that are clinging to their denial, please find your courage and face reality while there's still something left to salvage. From the UK Guardian, this: the damage is done. Global oil crisis has changed carbon fuel industry forever. That's from the IEA, International Energy Agency. Question: how many are, even now, clinging to the desperate and false belief that unfolding and accelerating global events are just a temporary bump in the road? No. What has been will soon no longer be. Also from The Guardian, Middle East crisis could cost world $1 trillion while oil firms make obscene profit, analysis finds. The pirates filling their pockets with loot on the deck of a sinking ship, a.k.a. planet Earth. Then there's this from ResourceInsight.com. Why most economists vastly underestimate the economic damage of the Iran conflict, or any conflict for that matter, and about economists and their models and their predictions and their projections. None of them mean anything, nothing, zip, nada, without first and foremost incorporating the fact that the planet's primary life support systems are completely caving, imploding. And that makes moot points out of everything they say and anything they say. You can't build a correct picture when you're missing the biggest piece to the puzzle of all. Let's add this from the financialtimes.com. Democratic Republic of Congo creates 100 million mining guard to protect critical minerals. Backed by the U.S. and the United Arab Emirates, the report says, which both have growing commercial interests in the country's mining sector, the mining guard will cost $100 million to establish what will compromise 20,000 troops. So there you have it. A $100 million private mercenary army of 20,000 to ensure the resource extraction from sovereign but completely taken over countries. Is that the so-called freedom and democracy that Americans have been programmed to believe is being spread around the world at gunpoint? The movie Blood Diamond is quite accurate. Conditions that far too few Americans even know exist. Moving on, the next potential victim from MSN. U.S. Senate blocks bid to prevent Trump from military action against Cuba. If it's not clear to you yet, the fascist takeover by the oligarchs and the kleptocrats is here. And yes, it's been ongoing for a very long time. The Bidens, the Obamas, the Bushes, the Clintons, all a part of the same club, but it is way worse now than ever before. As I've stated many times before, the last U.S. president to actually draw a line in the sand with the power structure, those who print the money from behind the curtain, was John F. Kennedy, and he did not live long after drawing that line. Everything else from then to now is theater, designed to polarize populations to distract them from the oncoming train of total collapse until the moment of impact. The military juggernaut of loot, plunder, pillage, pollute, and poison until nothing is left. And then there's the perception management part, which Google plays a very core aspect in. From the UK Guardian, Google reportedly signs classified AI deal with US Pentagon. Oh, what a surprise. From the UK Telegraph, AI's carbon emissions will be up to 136% higher than thought. How in the world can you miss by 136,000%? They say the original analysis claimed that AI's emissions over a decade would be equivalent to the annual emissions of 23,600 UK households. However, under the new analysis, it would amount to 20.5 million households, a figure that was not included in the revised report. The figures will fuel concerns about the technology's environmental impact, you think? And what about all the water they're consuming on top of the energy? Putting decommissioned, dilapidated nuclear plants like Three Mile Island back online to fuel AI centers. Taken as a whole, the human race can only be described as clinically insane and hell-bent on self-annihilation. From the UK Guardian, back to the air we breathe. Babies exposed to air pollution, again, 40 to 60 million tons of the worst, highly toxic nanoparticle dispersions coming from climate engineering operations, 40 to 60 million tons annually. That figure is based on about 500 lab tests, geoengineeringwatch.org, working with the University of Minnesota. So imagine that much particulate pollution, enough to cover entire horizons at time, raining down on all of us. Back to the Guardian report, babies exposed to air pollution during pregnancy take longer to learn and to speak, research finds. They say a study has found that exposure during the first trimester of pregnancy delayed speech development. Researchers found exposure to fine and ultra-fine particulate matter, nanoparticles, the worst of all, during the first trimester of pregnancy delayed speech development at 18 months. For premature babies, the impact was even worse. As well as delayed development of their ability to speak, they were also found to have impaired motor skills. Mothers of the world, we desperately need you in the fight to expose and halt climate engineering that is contaminating every breath you and your babies take. On top of industrialized, militarized pollution, which I'm not denying, but the worst, most toxic form and smallest particles we're inhaling are climate engineering fallout. Next, here's a headline I almost forgot to cover from investigatemidwest.org. Bayer promised EPA Administrator Lee Zeldin a, quote, small thanks, what kind of reward might that be, for removing cancer warnings about Roundup, according to internal emails. These documents show the unfettered access one of the most powerful pesticide corporations in the world has to top EPA officials. Further, it raises serious questions about just how far the current administration's political operatives within the EPA and the DOJ are willing to go to bat for Bayer. So there you have it. Nothing like a Godzilla-sized conflict of interest that goes hand in hand with the current administration's radical ramp up of glyphosate production and spraying, as covered earlier in this broadcast. Meant to cover this headline then, but here it is. So much for making America healthy again. Moving on, how about Europe? Are they doing any better? Short answer, no. From political.eu, Brussels weighs letting carbon fuel companies break EU pollution limits. They're gutting environmental everything across the board as the ship goes down, total desperation till the moment of impact. Let's add a bit more on the subject of total desperation till the moment of impact. From livescience.com, quote, building a massive dam between Alaska and Russia could prevent AMOC current collapse, scientists say. The AMOC is a primary temperature-regulating ocean current on the planet. The report says building a dam in the Bering Strait might preserve the Atlantic meridional overturning circulation, AMOC. But experts warn it could also threaten wildlife, indigenous people, and shipping, and could actually speed up its demise. This falls into the category of the other mind-numbingly absurd proposals by the so-called climate science community, putting Brazil-sized balloons in space, filling space with reflective mirrors, putting 10 million wind-powered water pumps in the Arctic, building undersea walls to hold up Antarctic glaciers. This is coming from scientists, and now they're pretending that there's some reality in the notion of building a dam between Alaska and Russia. And these are the same people that tell us, oh, you're not seeing a plane spraying anything in the skies. No, that's not happening. You're not seeing what you're seeing. But we can build a dam from Alaska to Russia. Yes, just more insanity from the so-called climate science community. But are those who fill the ranks of completely criminal governments any less so? No. The state-sponsored mafias masquerading as legitimate governments are the epitome of human insanity and moral bankruptcy. Oops, bombed a hospital. Oops, bombed an ambulance. Oops, bombed a school. Question, is there any remorse from those that cavalierly control the slaughter of innocents in faraway lands while pursuing total control of remaining resources until absolutely nothing is left? No, they have no remorse. They are broken souls. Injured narcissists are often intensely vengeful because they perceive a threat to their ego, which they can only restore by shaming, humiliating, or punishing the person they believe is responsible. When a narcissist's fragile sense of superiority is threatened, bring anybody to mind, a state known as narcissistic injury occurs. Their reaction can be disproportionately aggressive, vindictive, and long-lasting. Narcissistic injury triggers intense shame, which is often projected outward as narcissistic rage, leading to a desire to hurt the other person rather than to face their own negative qualities. Key aspects of narcissistic vengeance are motivations. Vengeance is rarely about justice. It's about control, domination, and reasserting superiority after feeling diminished. Trigger mechanisms of a narcissistic injury occur when the narcissist feels criticized, ignored, exposed, or held accountable. About intensity, their retribution can be obsessive and long-lasting, sometimes continuing, even if it results in self-sabotage. Again, how many people do we know or see on the stage that fit this definition? No empathy. Their lack of empathy allows them to carry out malicious actions without a shred of guilt. This is the personality profile of so many that criminally claw their way to the top of the power structure pyramid, doing whatever it takes to get there and whatever it takes to stay there. So how are we to carry on? How are we to retain our sanity in a world that is completely controlled by the criminally insane, literally?
1: Never forget the power of now, this single moment, for in it lies the essence and the marrow of life. It's not yesterday, it's not tomorrow, it's now. Again, always remember what's in your control and what isn't. Focus on what is. The cure, the path to unshakable solace is on the inside. It's always there. It's always in your control. Remind yourself of this often. To seek relief on the outside through things or circumstances or situational outcomes is to invite constant discontent. As I've made mention of in the past, externals can't provide solace, unshakable identity, or a sense of permanency and fulfillment. Basing the balance of our state of mind on external anything can only eventually lead to frustration and suffering. Our current societal paradigm, built on the false premise of endless consumption on a finite planet with finite resources, would promptly collapse if enough individuals became enlightened and no longer sought to find their identity through things. The more one attempts to seek happiness in this way, the more elusive it will become. Consider that there's nothing out there that will ever satisfy except temporarily and superficially. But for most, many delusionments must be experienced before they realize that truth. Things and conditions can give temporary pleasure, but also eventual pain. Far too many never realize that there can be no salvation in anything they do, possess, or attain. Those who eventually do realize this can become world-weary and depressed if they don't practice a philosophy, perspectives, principles, and faith that places their solace on the inside, not on externals. At face value, if nothing can provide you with true fulfillment, what's it all about? What is there left to strive for? As I previously cited, an Old Testament prophet clearly arrived at such a conclusion when he wrote, quote, "I have seen everything that is done under the sun, and behold, all is vanity, a striving after the wind." When you reach that point, you're one step away from despair and one step away from enlightenment. It is completely in your power to decide which path you take. Pain is a problem of perspective. Attempts to fix it on the outside are temporary at best. Only by dealing with it on the inside can relief, serenity, and solace actually last. The proverbial road less traveled is on the inside. When inner strength is achieved and fortified, the external outcomes of making a profound difference for the better in a world gone mad are far more likely. In fact, making a difference for the better becomes inevitable. if sharing what you've learned in your journey makes a difference in awakening a single soul and strengthening a single individual, you just made a profound difference in the world. Your journey was well worth every single step. Only by our collective efforts can the climate engineering atrocities in our skies be fully exposed and halted. This is the great imperative of our time. Again, this battle depends on each of us, on all of us. Blindly throwing money at pandering opportunist profiteers that appear from the shadows and promise to save the day if they just get enough donations with no understanding of the issue at hand and no real proof of accomplishing anything is not the way forward in this fight. There's no legal path to winning this battle. Geoengineeringwatch.org has long since gone down that road. The entire cancerous matrix system has been designed for decades to make that road impassable. We are the ones we've been waiting for. No one can raise awareness in your circles better than you. Use your resources, your time, and your energy to accomplish what needs to be done in your own sphere. Check the activist suggestions link on the homepage of geoengineeringwatch.org for specific instructions on how you can move this fight forward. Consider if you share credible data from a credible source with two individuals on the first day of a 30-day month, and those two do the same the next day and so on for a month, the numbers are in the millions. That's how we move this fight forward. When a critical mass of the awakened and the aware is finally reached in the population, a level of awakening that triggers their survival instinct, the fur will fly. The shockwave will ripple around the world. The current paradigm will be overturned. We will have taken a quantum leap in the right direction. Please, make your voice heard. Make every single day count. Time is not on our side. Until next week, this is Dane Wigington from GeoengineeringWatch.org.

My name is Jeff Davis, and I like weird things. I like learning about things like the world's oldest foods, such as giant cheeses buried in bogs over 1,000 years ago. And where did the giant rocks at Stonehenge come from, and how do they get there? Big and small, I like stories that when you hear them, you scratch your head and say, how weird. If you do too, tune in on my program, How Weird, on Ground Zero Plus, Mondays, Wednesdays, and Fridays at 4 p.m. Pacific, and Sundays at 10 p.m. for new episodes. I look forward to

explore the weird. Weird things include Bigfoot, ghosts, UFOs, and the cosmos in general. But the weird is all around us. If you look at the ordinary world around you, it will not take long to see weird things. Just how weird? Let's find out.

Hello, everyone. Welcome to another edition of How Weird on the Ground Zero Plus Network. I'm your host, Jeff Davis. Hello, all. Tonight's podcast will be a visit to one of my favorite Pacific Northwest haunts. This is the White Eagle Saloon in Northeast Portland, Oregon. The White Eagle is an exceptional place in terms of history as well as the paranormal. It is also famous as a rock and roll hotel and pub, and is owned by the McMinimans Brewing and Entertainment Corporation, or simply known as the McMinimans. Now, here's what Wikipedia says about both Mike, Brian, and their business. And as we all know, if it's on Wikipedia, it must be true, right? Brian McMinniman graduated from the school in 1980 with a degree in political science. His older brother Mike was already involved in several ventures involving taverns and pubs in the 1970s. Brothers and several others lobbied the state legislature to change Oregon's laws that prohibited those making alcohol from selling it on the premises. This allowed the establishment of the brew pubs in the Pacific Northwest, well, at least in Oregon. McMinniman's is a family-owned chain of brew pubs, breweries, music venues, historic hotels, and theater pubs in the Pacific Northwest. Many of their locations are in rehabilitated historic places. Not bad. In 1985, McMinniman's opened Oregon's first brew pub in southwest Portland. The company then entered the broader hospitality business starting in 1990 when they converted a 74-acre site that was one time the Multnomah County Poorhouse into McMinniman's Edgefield. Many of the McMinniman's properties are haunted or associated with tales of the odd and unusual. Let me just read you a little bit about Rocky and what he does. Now, this is from his website, nwghosttours.com. Rocky Smith, a lifelong resident of Oregon City, has become well known as a local historian and paranormal investigator. In college, Rocky worked for 3 years in the historic Ermatinger House, the oldest house in Oregon City and the third oldest house in the state of Oregon. Rocky has had many paranormal experiences over the past 20 years in the Ermatinger House. Now, Rocky started researching paranormal activity in Oregon City in 1990.

0: 1995 and has documented close to 100 haunted places within the city. In 2006, Rocky combined his love for history and knowledge of the paranormal and founded Northwest Ghost Tours and now leads the Walk with the Spirits Tour of Oregon City. His storefront is 816 Main Street in Oregon City. And again, his website is nwghosttours.com. Rocky has been featured on local radio and TV and has been asked to speak at paranormal conferences and history paranormal pubs around the Northwest. Rocky is also director of the quickly growing Oregon Ghost Conference. And if you're interested in that, it is all one word, www.oregonghostconference.com. is in its eighth year now. The White Eagle Saloon. I'm going to read excerpts from my book, Portland's Rose City Ghost Volume 1, where I try and sort out historic facts from legends and ghost stories, events that have happened to myself and other people. So stand by while I get my book out, okay? Page 78 of Portland's Rose City Ghost Volume 1, The White Eagle Saloon. One of Portland's most famous haunts is the White Eagle Saloon, located in what was the town of Albina. In 1872, Edwin Russell, William Page, and George Williams laid out a town they called Albina, which was the first name of Page's wife. They sited the little town around a new ferry landing, and the little town grew quickly, especially when the train lines came in nearby. Russell Street had a reputation for being the tough part of Albina. 30 saloons lined Russell Street from the ferry slip east to what is now Martin Luther King. Eventually, the city of Portland annexed Albina. According to Chuck Hughes, who owned the White Eagle Saloon in the 1980s and 90s, there has been an eating and drinking establishment on the site of the White Eagle since about 1850. This seems unlikely since Albina was not laid out until the 1870s. According to Hughes, the original saloon was built of wood. Now, there might have been a smaller bar built on the site before the present White Eagle, even if it's not as early as the 1850s. The White Eagle's entryway has a Navajo pattern tile floor laid out on a concrete slab, which runs about half the length of the White Eagle. The rest of the White Eagle's floor is made of wooden joists and subflooring. Surviving liquor board records for the White Eagle go back to 1906. It was known as the B. Sobolewski and Company Saloon, owned by Barney Sobolewski and William Risco. In 1909, at least one of the Riscos roomed at 118.5 Russell, which was the top floor of the White Eagle. Barney Sobolewski was on the rolls until 1914, when the Risco brothers apparently became the sole owners. The White Eagle has a separate entrance and staircase to the right of the main entrance on the ground floor. The Riscos lived on the upper floor by at least 1909. A few years later, in 1917, the tax rolls changed the use of the building from saloon to selling soft drinks. This is probably due to the beginnings of Prohibition. Even before Congress ratified the 18th Amendment in 1919, many states like Oregon had passed their own anti-alcohol laws. In 1931, Portland began the Great Renumbering, and the White Eagle got its present street number of 836 North Russell. That same year, with the repeal of Prohibition, it proudly became a beer parlor and restaurant. Chuck Hughes purchased or rented the White Eagle in 1979 and owned it until selling it to the McMinimans brothers in the late 1990s. Now, the White Eagle's darker history. The construction and ownership of the White Eagle is fairly well documented. The controversy comes from stories about the White Eagle in that it was a den of prostitution as well as a working man's bar. In these legends, the second story of the bar was used as a combination bordello and boarding house. The prostitutes allowed in the upper floors were white, while Oriental, I guess these days we'd say Asian, or black prostitutes were confined to the basement. Again, as in many other Portland drinking establishments, there were rumors of Shanghai tunnels in the basement as well. When the McMinimans purchased the White Eagle, their historian interviewed one of the Riscos. The man told the historian that his parents would never allow prostitutes inside their building, much less maintain a bordello. It seems likely that the real history is somewhere in between. When looking back at the historic nature of the Albina neighborhood, it seems likely that some of the White Eagle's customers had dealings with prostitutes. At that time, these men worked hard, drank hard, and lived hard. While they probably did not operate a brothel, if the owners of the White Eagle had not turned a blind eye, or at least winked it, when one of their customers wanted a room for himself and a girl, their patrons would have found somewhere else to drink. The history of White Eagle employee Sam Warwick is also hard to separate from the myth. According to one legend, Sam Warwick was abandoned near the tavern when he was a child. He had a cleft palate. Sam was more or less adopted by the Risco family and worked at the saloon, helping where he could in return for room and board and a small salary. In the 1950s, the Riscos were closing off the upper floor and Sam was worried about finding a place to live. He thought he had found a place, and that night before he moved, he went to bed and died in his sleep. His possessions were left in his room, and then they shut off the upper floor. According to others, Sam was an adult when he came to the White Eagle. He was an excellent cook, but had a weakness for the bottle. When he went on a bender, he would disappear for days or weeks at a time. When he returned, he would go back to his kitchen until the next time the bottle called. He was in his 60s or 70s when he died. The Riscos probably lived in rooms 1 and 2 in the front of the building. A common door joined these rooms, and room 2 had a small built-in closet. I guess that room 1 was their sitting room, and room 2 was the bedroom. The room backing onto room 2, now number 3, also had a small closet, suggesting it was built for a longtime boarder. Several people suggest that this was Sam's room. Author Jessica Samuelson saw a TV spot on the White Eagle and wrote a story where her fictional heroine visited the White Eagle and saw a ghostly repeat of a murder there. In the story, her heroine watched a prostitute named Rose, murdered by her alcoholic boyfriend Sam. Her story was published, but some newspapers left off the disclaimer that it was fictional. People have posted it on the internet with the same omission. One of the wonderful things about haunted houses, for authors, is that as time goes by, the number of ghost stories continue to grow. Now, this is especially true of the White Eagle. I can only briefly summarize some of the older stories from the White Eagle here. I'm afraid that to learn more, readers will have to read up on my earlier books, or, since a couple of years have passed since I wrote this book, go to the internet because it must be true. Chuck Hughes told many strange happenings at the White Eagle in the years he owned it. In the ladies' room, more than one customer would be using one of the stalls when a piece of toilet paper would fly over to the other stall. After a fun and active toilet paper fight, the customer would prepare to leave, only to find the other stall was empty. But the weirdest things happened in the basement and the upper floor. Now, the entrance to the basement is through the kitchen. One of the employees was standing at the head of the basement stairs when she felt something push her. The woman fell to the foot of the stairs, well, halfway fell, half floated, and landed unhurt at the bottom. When she looked up, she watched a mop and bucket float down the stairs toward her. One man was carrying supplies in the basement. He walked by a large freezer with his arms full of food. As he passed the freezer, one of the doors opened and hit him in the back. It was a large restaurant freezer with doors that automatically latched when closed. It is possible that the last person who opened the freezer did not close the door completely, and it did not latch properly. Chuck Hughes used to go onto the second floor, which was condemned when he owned the White Eagle, to adjust the heating system. People claimed to have seen a woman standing in the front of the windows to room 2 looking outward, and they have surmised that that was Rose. He used to let curiosity seekers onto the second floor. One group could not get a door open, no matter how hard they pulled on the doorknob. Oddly, after they gave up, the door opened on its own. Unfortunately, another group broke into several rooms and stole items, like Sam's clothing, as well as the room numbers and doorknobs. So when you go up there, you may well see that the numbers on the doors are not the original numbers. They have a different style. I visited the White Eagle with a female friend in January of 2000. She knew that strange things had happened in the bathroom, but was not sure what to expect. She was using the restroom when she heard a metallic snick. She was surprised because she could not see any feet in the stall next to her. There was no other sound. She looked around the stall and discovered that it was not the lock on the stall next door that had locked or unlocked. It was her own stall door that had unlocked itself. Prior to the tour itself, I had rented the upper floor of the White Eagle with some friends, and we ran a series of paranormal experiments. And in many cases, we had things happen. For instance, in room number 2, which is now called Sam's room, if you look at the door, among other things, we had a Ouija board. Yes, we did. And we seemed to get responses from Sam. Now, when the Ouija board was spelling yes and no, the tri-field meter, the electromagnetic radiation, the needle would spike when we were asking these questions and when we got responses. Outside of the room 1 and 2, at the head of the stairs or the stairwell, there was a cold spot that many people felt, and it was not a draft, but you could actually physically put your hand forward into the cold spot. So we had many, many things like that happen to us. And I will leave it at that, because there's plenty else to talk about. For instance, talking to Rocky Smith.
1: Okay, everybody. Although it's probably only been about 5 seconds or less as far as your listening goes. But it's been about an hour and a half, and I am now joined outside by my friend, Rocky Smith.
2: Hello, how's it going?
1: And Rocky, I will, elsewhere in the prologue for this, I have read out a little brief biography on Rocky, but...
2: Very brief, I hope.
1: No, not short enough. I'm gonna sit here and praise Rocky a little bit. Rocky is the mastermind in a number of ways behind the Oregon Ghost Conference. Part of being the mastermind means he gets other people to do a whole bunch of volunteer work for him.
2: That's right.
1: And he had the vision and the courage to take the Oregon Ghost Conference out of Oregon City because it outgrew it over to Seaside. And it was my privilege the last couple of years to work for Rocky, giving ghost walks on the promenade at Seaside. And this year we also enlarged to include a ghost walk in Astoria. Rocky is a member of the Oregon City Advisors Council.
2: Oh, yeah, Oregon City Commission.
1: Oregon City Commission. And it is through his train efforts as a historian and person who loves old buildings and trains that he helped preserve and restore the Ermatinger House, perhaps the oldest house, certainly the most historic house in Oregon City. Rocky and I spent a little bit of time walking through the White Eagle Saloon.
2: When I was here actually a couple months, well, I was here about a month or so ago, walked around, talked with the staff. We were meeting about the plan for the history pub or the paranormal pub. White Eagle wanted to start their own kind of paranormal pub, a smaller version of it, more intimate and more focused on Portland and its history and ghost stories. So they asked me to help with it. And so that's kind of exciting. The White Eagle and like Edgefield, where people are like, these are the hot spots. These are the places where routinely you hear the same kind of stories or you have people have experiences in the same places.
1: And I'm going to interrupt a little bit. And oftentimes the people don't know anybody else has had an experience in this very same room. Then
2: right.
1: They stay there, they come down and talk to the staff and say, oh my God, it happened to you too.
2: Right. Right. And so when I asked White Eagle about the ghost book, they didn't really have one. And so they started a ghost book, so we have their ghost book here.
1: And also
2: I got some food.
1: Food. And he's actually setting the food down in front of me, not you.
2: Thank you. Yeah, but you've already eaten, so don't even try it. You can have a couple fries if
1: you
2: want. Thank you so much.
3: Do you want a beverage?
1: Water would be great. Thank you.
3: I'll grab you a water.
1: Thank you, sir. You see, some of this actually might go into an outtake. Some of it, well, what happens
2: we'll have
1: is...
2: we'll have outtakes. We'll have like a blooper reel.
1: Well, what's one of the things, and again, depending on how long we run, how short, I try and keep secrets from my audience, but not that kind of secrets. Okay, now back to Rocky. He is eating, what is this disgusting looking stuff?
2: These are Scooby snacks, which is fitting because, you know, Scooby-Doo.
1: Yeah.
2: Where
1: are you?
2: And ghost hunting.
1: And french fries.
2: So they're really mini corn dogs.
1: Uh-huh. And ketchup and fries. And everybody knows good ghost hunters don't ghost hunt after drinking alcohol.
2: And so, I don't know if you know this, but the only thing that scares me more than ghosts is ketchup.
1: Uh-huh. So I'll take the ketchup away.
2: Yeah.
1: So Rocky's having a cola, and I'm having water. That's so, because I've already had two beers.
2: Actually, I mean, ghosts don't scare me. I mean, there's clearly been moments where I've been in a place where I thought, oh, I need to not be here, or I need to leave. But I think, actually, I'm more nervous about tonight than I have been in a lot of places.
1: Really?
2: Because I'm definitely staying the night in a room that is said to be very active, and most everyone that stayed there has had experiences. I rarely have experiences when I'm staying the night in a place like that, so I'm curious. I'm kind of, you know, not scared, but I'm interested, and I'm like, okay, do I just stay up and kind of walk, or, you know, sit there all night and wait for something to happen, or do I try to sleep and have it myself woke up in the middle of the night? I don't know.
1: I see you shiver with anticipation.
2: Yes.
1: Patient. What room are you staying in, Rocky?
2: So, room 3, and it's not the one labeled Sam's room, but as we talked, apparently it's actually Sam's room.
1: Yeah. it is Portland's most haunted haunt. Anecdotally, which is, I was told this by a previous owner, his name is Chuck Hughes, that stuff used to disappear out of Sam's room and go into other people's rooms. And that was room number three. If you stay there now, room two is labeled Sam's room. But there's some interesting similarities, though, between rooms two and three, which is...
2: the closet. Yeah, the shared closet. You can eat some.
1: I can have a Scooby snack.
2: Yeah. Reggie, Reggie.
1: So the White Eagle Saloon, this upper floor, the owners would have had rooms one and two as their living quarters, bedroom and living room. And they have a closet. That's in room two. And room two backs onto room three.
2: Right.
1: That's the only other room with a closet.
2: So here's actually on one of the log books, one of the stories says, and it's not labeled other than the year. I know this logbook's new, but this is someone that stayed here in 2013, must have just wrote this in here. Stayed out late, having a blast, got back to our room. The sink was running, so I turned it off. This is room two, which is the one that's labeled Sam's room. But anyway, it goes on to talk about the evening, but kept feeling something, a general bad feeling of the closet. Tried to ignore it. So I fell asleep. Didn't wait till morning. Got up several times to turn the water off in the sink.
1: It kept on going on. Interesting.
2: It says, whatever was in the closet was not threatening, just obnoxious. So I don't know what that means. I guess they were hearing noises from the closet. And I've read that from a couple people's reviews online about hearing things in a particular closet. You were talking about that too.
1: Yeah. When the McMenamins bought it and they were renovating the place, of course, the stories were prior to the McMenamins buying it. And so they brought in a psychic, a clairvoyant, and she alerted on the closets. And the two closets between two and three back onto each other. And she was talking about it being a gateway somewhere. I'm going to read myself one of the stories. Okay, so you had read one, and this will give you a chance to eat.
2: Well, what I found interesting, though, Jeff, and maybe you can talk about this too, because in just skimming through the couple stories that's here, none of them say room three. And we talked about whether it was a deliberate putting Sam's name on the other room.
1: Yeah.
2: To throw people off or whatever, but clearly the majority of these stories are room two.
1: Yeah.
2: And is that just because they've labeled that and then people are more turned on to hearing things or experiencing things there?
1: And that's
2: because we've set the mood for that. But
1: and that's a great question. Then again, Sam moves.
2: Right.
1: According to the literature, Sam's stuff moved from room to room.
2: Right. And essentially he's the building, he sees it as his building, right?
1: Right.
2: I mean, he sees it as his place. So he's kind of roams around.
1: Yeah, and it was rooms one and two, which are facing the street, where people saw a woman leaning out of the window, even though the upper floor was condemned. So that is supposedly Rose. And mixed in with this, and it's really hard telling when you start hitting what legend and lore as opposed to fact, was there ever a real Rose?
2: What do you think?
1: Well, I have come up against, it's like, almost every single ghostly prostitute seemed to have been Rose or Violet.
2: Right.
1: That part I don't know. Now, what is interesting, too, though, is there are only a handful of stories in this book, folks, and they do mention room two, but what is interesting is nobody is actually saying Sam. Nobody's saying Sam came to me, or I was in Sam's room.
2: Right.
1: They're just saying room number two. So, room 11. This was...
2: Was that room 11 or
1: something? No, this looks like Roman numerals to me.
2: It could be.
1: Dude.
2: How many rooms are there? Is there 11 rooms?
1: Yeah. Yeah.
2: Okay.
1: March 27th, 2019. I was startled awake by the voice of a woman leaning just above me as I slept on the right side of the bed. The voice plaintively but sweetly said, "Babe." With an upward lilt. So it'd be "Babe." And then I felt pressure on my knee. Something the palm of someone pressing down while climbing on the bed and pressing around to avoid pressing directly onto my leg. It's like they're getting into bed and climbing over the person. I tried to read something that an animal was at the base of the bed tugging on my sheets or something, and then it stopped and nothing else happened. The room was silent. I'm guessing it was around 3 a.m. or 4 a.m. Somehow felt that the woman was a curly whore? Oh, curly-headed redhead, and that the whole visitation lasted about 2 seconds. I said goodbye when I checked out this morning and wished her well and thanked her for being so sweet. Interesting. Now, room two, you and I were talking about room three, which, again, I call Sam's room. And this came from being allowed to tour the place when Chuck Hughes was the owner. And years later, a friend said that he and his wife were playing kind of a scavenger hunt in that he would leave clues and she would travel around from one store to a park, a business, and get the next clue. And she finally fetched up here at the White Eagle Saloon. They listened to music and had dinner. And then they went up to their room and they had a riotous cudgel, so to speak. And he said that they just ended and they were basking the afterglow that when all of a sudden the bed started shaking and banging back and forth as if somebody was maybe asking for an encore or something. And was somebody bragging about that? Maybe, but his wife got really upset that he told me, so I don't think that he's supposed to spread that much around. But you'd said something, you'd heard the same thing or something.
2: Well, I've been researching online and people's stories and hotel reviews. A lot of people talk about the bed moving or shaking, not just in that room, but I think even in room two and three. So that's, I guess, my comparison with Kennedy School is, you know, Kennedy School, the common thread is, oh, there's creepy children, you know, but there's no common thread between individual rooms necessarily. It doesn't seem to be, but...
1: And aren't all children creepy?
2: Well, yeah.
1: Oh, I'm sometimes. Talking to a high school art yeah. teacher. Never mind.
2: The teachers are creepier, though. Yeah. That's the thing. So there definitely is stories that repeat that people are having that are consistent.
1: You want to read another one while I eat some french fries?
2: Let's see. Yes, there are abnormalities in this hotel. I've felt an extraordinary presence all around. Notice that at 0 hours, I don't know what that's mentioning. You're a military.
1: 00 midnight.
2: Midnight?
1: 00:00.
2: See, I knew you'd know that.
1: I don't know these things when you were a king.
2: A tremendous change in temperature to the extent that it gave me chills. Well, you talked about that too. You know, chills and getting cold spots up there. I think you were talking about a cold spot at the top of the stairs. So that was just Jen. What is surprising to me, and I mentioned this just a minute ago, is Edgefield has a ghost log. They've had a ghost log for years.
1: Mm-hmm.
2: Kennedy School has a ghost log that's probably 30 or 40 pages full of stuff or yeah. more. And yet the White Eagle, which is supposedly, and you believe, I think you've even said you believe it's the most haunted place or one of the most haunted places in Portland, that they just now have restarted this. Because I believe they had a ghost log before because I've read references to people reading it before and actually... people sharing stories online from the ghost log. So maybe, and a couple of the staff people we've talked to here are only been here a few years. So yeah. Maybe there was a ghost log that disappeared and now they've recreated a new ghost log, but it's very new.
1: Yeah. And that's the interesting thing at the Edgefield, in the other places,
2: it's
1: not,
2: pretty well known.
1: Yeah. And you're not allowed to leave the lobby with it either because people have stolen it.
2: They let me do it.
1: But you're Rocky Smith. It's that hat.
2: We have the ghost log and we're outside.
1: But you're Rocky Smith,
2: right,
1: founder of the manager and owner of the Oregon Ghost Conference. Nobody messes with you, Rocky.
2: People do mess with me. You mess with me all the time.
1: But you give as good as you take.
2: That's so. Right.
1: And I'll read another one. I like this. And so,
2: well, we also haven't talked about the basement.
1: Yeah, yeah. This is April 12th, 2019. I knew what to expect.
2: Oh, yeah.
1: The residents are eager to be acknowledged, but can be reasoned with. Expect, perhaps, your door creaking. Vivid and intermittent dreams. I had sleep paralysis. She sat on my bed. This is interesting. after ringing for entry into my door, but she can only ask for recognition. I hope she didn't hurt me, but alerted me to her pain. Don't forget her. I also notice an increase in temperature, interesting, as opposed to a cold spot, but changes in the night. She likes it hot. Me too. Perhaps forego your own central heat? ? Otherwise, spend your sleepless hours well. So, yeah. Now, yes.
2: I'm hoping to get some sleep.
1: Unless Sam doesn't like you. We did tour the basement. What really, in the basement, what was your kind of favorite thing or place or part? Facet, if you will.
2: Well, it's not what I... It didn't live up to my expectations. Those of us that have been in a lot of basements, I've been going into a lot of the basements in Oregon City and some of the older buildings. And one of the things that I have a hard time with, especially with the underground, and I'll just say underground, I'm more comfortable saying underground than Shanghai tunnels. But in Portland, we talk about Shanghai tunnels. But in general, I think it's common knowledge that there was undergrounds in pretty much all these cities, what they were used for, whether it was gambling or drinking or prostitution,
1: solely for nefarious purposes.
2: So when you go into these places, I've heard so many people say, oh, well, if you go into the basement of that building, you can see where there were tunnels. Well, and you know that people that go on the Shanghai tunnels are sometimes disappointed because they're expecting these tunnels that exist, and really they don't. I mean, the connections between buildings are gone for the most part. And so, especially in Oregon City, when I've been looking at basements, is, okay, if there's a place that goes out under the sidewalk, which clearly at the bottom of the stairs here in this basement, there is a spot where you can tell it went out beyond the sidewalk.
1: Mm-hmm.
2: But the question is, yeah, did it just go to the sidewalk, to the street for loading, bringing cargo down into the basement, or was that actually the entrance to a tunnelway to something else?
1: Yeah.
2: And that's really hard to tell unless you can really look at the difference. Like, if you look at the side walls of the entryway and the back wall, and it clearly is newer cement, then you're like, okay, well, there's a possibility it went beyond that. But in so many places, it's hard to tell that, and it's like, oh, well, we say that that tunnel went on, but then why is the concrete on the side walls and the back wall the same? It's like, there's no realistic expectation in seeing it that way to believe that that went beyond it.
1: There are no facts to back up the legends.
2: Right.
1: And the White Eagle is chock full of different legends, some of which don't have any basis in fact when investigated, or, and this is the bad part, there's been something here on this site, a bar or saloon, for well over 100 years. And so are we smart enough to see the changes or recognize them? There was an open urinal at the White Eagle. People have seen it in photographs, but we had to actually trace the route of the urine stream.
2: That's very cool. And so I guess what I was saying about the basement is that little space that seems to maybe be a tunnel or a connection at one point to under the street didn't live up to my expectations of what people say, oh, there's a tunnel underneath the White Eagle. Well, not really, but
1: in the big vault door.
2: Right. So actually, the place that I thought was the coolest place was really, I guess, what is the hallway between the two sections of the building, where you see kind of the old brick and the old doors, and that to me was, there's so much stuff stored in the basement, and so it's being used for kitchen prep and storage and all of that. But when you get into that central corridor of the basement, you get a real feel of the time period. You get a real, it's most intact. And just visually, and I took tons of pictures of it, because to me that was the visual impact of, wow, this is a cool place.
1: Yeah.
2: But it sure didn't, I was really excited to go in the basement tonight. It was cool.
1: Yeah.
2: And I have a better understanding of the relationship of the building and the history, but I don't know that I felt a lot. I got a little bit of headache at the bottom of the stairs,
1: mm-hmm.
2: that went away. So, you know, it was definitely, but I didn't feel as strong of a feeling in the basement as I did upstairs.
1: Yeah. Rocky is a budding clairvoyant. You came
2: kind of
1: late.
2: Well, I don't know what I would label it. I definitely feel like I'm an empath. I mean, I definitely pick up feelings and emotions. Yeah, I haven't labeled it yet. But I definitely have some abilities to pick up.
1: But leave it to me. I'll label you.
2: Okay, good.
1: If you can't tell, Rocky and I've known each other for a few years. Yeah, you're absolutely right. And it is interesting, too. I think there's a subconscious, unconscious expectation on everyone's part to think that the basement of the White Eagle is completely abandoned and cobwebby and maybe bats.
2: Right.
1: And that's not so. It's a working restaurant. And so they store stuff there. I mean, the size of the potatoes they had for making French fries, yes. Like one potato is like 3 pounds in size. So, yeah, that kind of goes contrary to anybody's expectations about it's haunted. It should have cobwebs and there shouldn't be anything there but one chair that's on three legs or something like that.
2: Right.
1: But if you have a paranormal experience in a place that is very mundane, I tend to trust that more because you're not scared to begin with.
2: And the atmosphere isn't adding to that. Yeah.
1: Yeah. Yeah. So,
2: well, I think that's some of the, you know, people ask why we're so fascinated about it. I mean, the more people I meet, especially through the ghost conference, because people still ask, and they ask you all the time, do you believe in ghosts? I can't answer that question because I don't know what it is. I mean, and so there's so many perspectives, and everyone reads and picks up the things that they want, and so you kind of pull that all together. You were talking about how, you know, there's the history piece, there's the folklore piece, there's the legend, there's all these different pieces, which to me are all part of the story and should all be told, but I try to, and I think you do as well, try to be very careful about making sure I know this is fact, I know this is folklore, I know this, and then, you know, these are the experiences, and then you can kind of mix those together to figure out what you think is really happening here. And I think that's, it's not for me to make that decision of what it really is. I can try to interpret it with my own perspective, but
1: yeah, and different facets of a place's history will interest people for different reasons.
2: Right.
1: A 12-year-old boy will be interested in something different than a 72-year-old woman.
2: Right.
1: And so what pieces of that do people want to hear about the most? Because, yeah, you and I have talked many times about what interests people in ghosts, the paranormal. And to me, I've always said, it's a connection with the past. And how do we physically relate to the past?
2: Yeah.
1: And it's ghost stories grab us. And they make it real.
2: Well, and I think, you know, there's so much that can add to that. You know, yeah, if you go into a creepy building, there's that expectation that it's more haunted than a brand new building, which we know isn't true.
1: Yeah.
2: We know that doesn't seem to have anything to do with it. So there's a lot of things that can trick. Well, like for me, I've never stayed here the night. I'm already nervous about it. There's no reason for me to be nervous about it, but it's because of this expectation and what people have said before about these particular places. So I'm already going in with kind of a bias, which is not a good thing. And I guess bias is not the right word, but we were up there for a period of just a couple minutes in my room, checked into room 3, opened the closet, the scary closet that everyone says is haunted.
1: The gateway to another existence.
2: And we closed the closet, talked a little while, and then the closet door
1: clicked. Whether it was
2: and so we're like, oh my gosh, what was that? And so, I mean, it could have just settled because the lock hadn't closed all the way or the door hadn't closed all the way. But because we are tuned into it, now anytime I hear that closet throughout the night, I'm going to notice it and I'm going to make a connection to it. It doesn't necessarily mean anything other than maybe the closet wasn't all the way closed or something, but
1: yeah. Oh, so are you gonna perform any experiments? What gizmos did you bring with you?
2: Well, you know, I bring my equipment. I brought some equipment. I brought K2 meters and EMF detectors and, you know, those basic kind of things, but I don't use them a lot. I mean, I might put them out and walk around, but to me, so much of it is just a gut feeling. If you have a gut feeling or have an experience that you pick up on your own, just intuition and just, or visually or, you know, audio, and that connects with a flashing light, then that's a little bit more. But to just say that green light coming on or an orange light coming on is there's a ghost there. And I think actually there's so many people, maybe, and you can talk about that too. We've talked about this in terms of, is it the TV realm that causes that? But I think there's a lot of people that believe that this equipment is designed to detect ghosts. Well, we all know that that's not what this equipment is. This equipment is actually probably more so to disprove ghosts. It's, you know, is it electrical? Is it electromagnetic fields that we're picking up? Is it, you know, temperature changes that we're picking up? That's just telling us kind of what's there, but that's not telling us there's a ghost there.
1: Right, because we don't have a real, well, one, nobody's ever proved ghosts exist.
2: Right.
1: They have not proved they don't exist either. It's an open question. And far too many people confuse circumstantial evidence with scientific evidence.
2: Right.
1: Okay, I'll get off the soapbox.
2: But I mean, I think that's part of why I find it all so fascinating, because there are so many parts of it. I mean, really, I go more to the history piece of it. I am not, which is why when people say, oh, well, do you do investigations? Yeah, I do investigations, but my investigation is going and checking out a place, getting a gut feeling for it, hanging out, maybe having some equipment out, but it's not an investigation. I don't want it to be a job.
1: Yeah.
2: Right? My job is to tell people stories and tell the history and to know the history and to try to get a connection to the past. That's my interest. It's not, I'm not really here to try to disprove or try to antagonize something or cause something to happen. I just want an understanding of it. And you know, that's because of my connection with historic buildings, that it's, we're telling the stories of the past and the people that were here before us. And, you know, the only way that those people really are gone if we stop talking about it.
1: Right.
2: And, you know, when you take a building like this with the White Eagle and you can look at a photograph, black and white photograph from the early history of this building, and then look at the same photograph and see the same light fixtures, see the same bar,
1: yeah,
2: see the same tiles, see the same details. Yes.
1: Yeah.
3: Yes.
1: Okay,
2: just
1: yep.
2: You know,
1: this part will stay in.
2: When you see those details,
1: yeah,
2: and then you're in 2019 and you're like, oh my gosh, that's the same.
1: Yeah, well, we were looking at, yeah, the same glass, right, the glass display cases.
2: And we talked about this at Christie School, you know, that little shoe shine, this little, you know, panel comes out of the wall and you look at these photographs. And to me, I left that event at Christie School and kind of all these things more as a preservationist in terms of these buildings, because sometimes you have to demolish a building. But if you have to take a building down, what are the elements of that building that you want to save? Mm-hmm. Is it a particular window, a particular bar, whatever, so that even if that's displayed somewhere else, someone can still see that component, that element, mm-hmm, in a photograph.
1: Yeah.
2: But if you can walk into a building and see the historic photos on the wall and you're standing in the same place, sitting at the same bar, and you can see it in the photographs,
1: you're just immediately taken
2: back to that time.
1: Yeah.
2: And I just love that. And I know you love that too.
1: Yeah.
2: It's far more of an interest to me than trying to antagonize or get something to happen.
1: Yeah.
2: You know? And to me, if something happens in a room that makes you uncomfortable, it's because you're doing something wrong.
1: Well, we're almost at the end of our time. So one of my questions to you, Rocky, are you going to ghost hunt with the lights on or off?
2: Well, I'll probably, I mean, I don't know how late I'll stay up. I'll probably stay up for a while. But yeah, I'm trying to think. I'm pretty tired today, so I probably will try to go to sleep, but I'll probably just, you know,
1: lights on,
2: sit there and, well, no, I'll turn the lights off. I mean, a little bit of both, but when I get ready to go to sleep, I'll probably just turn the lights off and lay there for a while and just see what happens.
1: Oh, okay.
2: Maybe be on my phone or something, but.
1: Okay. All right, I'm going
2: to. Yeah, now you're scaring me. Maybe, well, I should leave.
1: Maybe. But I'm going to go ahead. People are starting to come outside and the noise level is increasing, so hopefully I'll be able to get back with Rocky on the phone maybe tomorrow, Saturday or Sunday.
2: Maybe we'll go upstairs.
1: Yep, and find out what happened. All right, so we're going to stop for now.
2: I will leave the closet.
0: For those of you listening, it is actually 2 days after Rocky's evening in the White Eagle when we signed off, and he has come back online with me via Skype, and we're going to talk about some of the amazing, or not so amazing, experiences he had overnight in the White Eagle. So say hi, Rocky.
4: How's it going?
0: It's going all right for me, at least.
4: Good.
0: Now, you remember, it's been 2 days for us. We went upstairs and looked around and chatted a while. And you remember when we were up there and there were some other people outside the room? What happened?
4: Right. And actually, I have more to tell you about that. Yeah, one of the things that was very clear to me in staying at the White Eagle is that pretty much everyone else staying there also knows or suspects the place to be haunted, and so they constantly talk about it. So the moment that we were in the room kind of talking about the history of the building, we could hear someone outside in the hallway, just outside the doorway, talking about the history, or at least talking about the fact that the building was haunted. And one of the people in this small group, I don't know if there was two or three people outside, but they talked about room 3, and they were kind of right outside the door talking about how that was the haunted room. And so, yeah, we kind of overheard them talking out there in the hallway about it.
0: We did more than that, though. Come on.
4: Right. So when they were clearly right next to the door, and so I shook the door. And I think, did you make a ghost sound or something?
0: I did.
4: And so we heard them freak out and run back down the hallway, thinking that, you know, the ghost of room 3 had shook the door. But
0: as a matter of fact,
4: at that point, I don't think we had had any experiences. We had the one little sound come from the closet when me and you were both there that I will kind of write off to just being the door settling, but I don't know. What did you think?
0: I think it's a distinct possibility, and yeah, especially if we're going to be fair to the audience and let us err on the side of caution.
4: Well, I know that, I didn't touch that door afterwards, but, you know, it's an old door with one of the old hardware to it. So when the door shuts, you really have to push it shut to lock it, and for it to click. And I don't think it really did when we shut the door. So I think it was kind of in a place where it could settle back and forth and make that click, but I'm not sure.
0: Yeah, 3/4 of the way closed.
4: Right.
0: Yeah. Okay. So as I asked you last night, before I left, rather, so Rocky, did you leave the lights on or off?
4: Actually, both. I stayed up. I can't remember what time. What time did you leave?
0: About 9-ish.
4: So I stayed up just kind of sitting in the room. They started music back up downstairs, and so I kind of was just listening to the music from downstairs. And I would say that at some point there was a music break, and it was around 10 o'clock. So nothing had happened between you leaving and about 10 o'clock. About 10:03, I heard what I was thinking was glasses clinking together, not just like someone was clinking two glasses to make a cheers or something, a toast or something, but like a bunch of glasses together clinking. Almost like when I was hearing it, I was almost thinking it must be someone carrying a tray of glasses or maybe even a cart with glasses on it that was shaking and you could hear it. So it was coming right from outside the doorway in the hallway, as if, you know, room service or someone was walking down the hallway. And so I heard it, and I'd heard lots of people talking about hearing things happening just right outside the door and in other people's descriptions of this room and other rooms. So I kind of got up, you know, like we did when we heard the people outside the door, kind of stood up and got closer to the door and didn't quite open it. But then I heard it again. So I heard it a second time and opened the door, and there was no one there. And, you know, you have a pretty good view of the stairway, and you have a really good view from that room all the way down the hallway, and there was no one in the hallway at all. And, you know, even if they would have, you know, someone was walking in that hallway carrying something, you would have seen them entering a room or see them at the hallway, but there was no one there. So that was the one experience that I had that I really can't figure out, because it clearly was right outside the door. You know, there was nothing that I can think of right outside the door that would make that noise.
0: That is interesting, especially you probably did or did not hear somebody's footsteps, because that's a creaky hallway too.
4: Yeah, and I don't actually remember hearing that at all. And it's weird, because if someone was actually carrying something with glasses on it, they would be walking down the hallway, and then why would I hear it again right outside the door? It didn't seem like it was moving down the hallway. It seemed like it happened twice just right outside the door and then went away. And now, you know, now that I'm thinking about it, it's like, okay, is it possible that the people that we kind of goofed on, you know, with the door came back and did something, but they were staying in the room right around the corner. So even if I would have opened the door right away, I would have heard them run back to their room, or I would have heard their door shut or something. And there was no one there. So I'm not really sure.
0: And logic and practical joking suggests that if it was some kind of payback, they would not have stopped with just clinking glasses. They would have done something like clink glasses and then pounded on the door or something like that.
4: This is kind of interesting later on, because I ended up staying up for, I think, probably until the music got done, which might have been 1 a.m. So, you know, I was getting kind of tired by 1:30 in the morning, and I turned the lights off and basically just decided I was going to go to sleep. And if something woke me up in the middle of the night, fine, and I would deal with it, although I really didn't want that to happen. And I think that I probably got an hour, 2 hours of sleep, and I'm guessing around 3 a.m. It was about 3 something, and I woke up to, again, this time hearing actually footsteps or creaking of the floor out in the hallway. And, you know, up to that point, it had been pretty calm in the hallway, and I hadn't really heard a lot of people going in and out. But that would have been fairly soon after they closed the bar. And, you know, I heard some things out there. Well, it ended up being people staying in the hotel, and because I could hear them trying to, you know, hush each other up, you know, and they were talking about the haunted building, and they were kind of walking up around the hall, and it almost felt like they were just sitting outside there in the hallway on the stairs talking about the ghosts and trying to see if they could have any experiences. Eventually, I opened the door, and the reason I don't think it was them messing with me earlier was that when I opened the door, the one girl is the one that kind of freaked out earlier and was surprised that the door had opened, it that there was someone actually in the room. And so we kind of chuckled about that, but then I confessed that we had been the ones that had shook the door earlier. And we talked a little bit about it, you know, the building, but they hadn't had any experiences. And they were staying, I think she was staying in, which I think was
0: room two. Yeah.
4: Either 1 or 2. I think they had a group of people that were staying in both those rooms.
0: Yeah. And kind of unusual not to have something more overt, to use the word or the phrase, because if something happens, it usually happens in a very, not large way, very, very clear that, no, this right. is not, this is, don't mistake it for the door shutting on its own because it's just not tight. And,
4: right.
0: And we had talked, and hopefully the manager will kind of get on board with the idea of specifically having a rent the entire top floor ghost hunter night. And I encourage anybody listening to this to try and get a group together and see if you can't do that. I know that there are problems in coordination because the White Eagle staff normally don't make reservations there. Usually it goes through the Kennedy School or something, or their online ticketing.
4: Right.
0: But we'll see what happens.
4: Yeah, I would like to get a group together to do it sometime this summer. It'd be fun.
0: Mm-hmm. Well, my informal pub, we may talk about that at the informal pub to
4: yeah.
0: see. Usually reservations have to be made, again, at least a month out if you want to get a block of rooms.
4: Right. Yeah, probably in the summer especially.
0: Yeah. Well, you and I are both short on time because you've got to get back to watching Judge Judy. And and they're getting ready to shut.
4: They're kicking you out.
0: Yeah,
4: you know, I'm a big fan of Judge Judy, so I like to watch that. But
0: well, she's a no-nonsense person.
4: I got to do an interview, you know, so that's good. I mean, you've stayed there plenty of times. I would like to definitely stay there again, and, you know, I don't feel like I'm done with it. I definitely want to spend some more time in that building because you can definitely feel the energy there in mm-hmm. that building. You know, it's one of those things where not every single instance that someone stays there are they going to have an experience.
0: Yeah.
4: And especially not when they're completely looking for it.
0: Yeah. Well, the laws of mathematics suggest, laws of chance in mathematics suggest if something happens every time, something's wrong with everybody who's right. going there. Yeah.
4: Great.
0: And so we'll go ahead and kind of close things down a little bit. If people want to find you, your website and your excellent ghost walks of Oregon City, how would they do that?
4: So I have several websites, Northwest Ghost Tours or hauntedoregoncity.com. So for my Oregon City tours is hauntedoregoncity.com. I'm going to be starting tours in June, and my tours will go pretty much through Halloween, and then I'll be doing Christmas tours as well this year. And then, of course, OregonGhostConference.com.
0: Mm-hmm. So I thank you. Any final thoughts for everybody listening? Okay, and so with that, I thank everybody for listening. I thank you especially, Rocky, for taking the time, two or three different times, to interview. And good night to everybody. You can say good night too, Rocky.
4: Good night.
0: All right, bye.
4: It seems early to say good night.
0: I know, but this is the magic of podcasting. Now, final thoughts on this. Unfortunately, nothing happened to Rocky in his nightly vigil. I say unfortunately because it had such a big buildup, didn't it, in the prologue, in our discussion, and Rocky was uneasy. I suppose that Rocky himself is happy because he's still alive and he doesn't think anything attached itself to him. So that's all very good. And if you have a search engine that allows you to search for pages, you should find a lot of entries about the White Eagle. I read you just a series of excerpts and summaries from various visits to the White Eagle Saloon in its history. If you're curious and want more, you can order my books. You don't have to, but it would be nice. In Ghost, Critters, and Sacred Places, Volumes 1, 2, and 3, I talk about the White Eagle Saloon, as well as some of the other McMenamins properties, such as the McMenamins Edgefield, the Old Poorhouse, and the Kennedy School. So think about that. You can visit the McMenamins website at McMenamins.com. 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But it's all spelled out one word. I hope those of you who have a yen to travel from across the world can make their way to the Portland-Vancouver area. And for those of you who live within the Pacific Northwest, hopefully this will give you some ideas about places to visit for UFOs and the paranormal. And on that, a happy good night. To find out more about my books and appearances, please visit me at, all one word, jeffdavisghostguy.com. or howweird.us.

The views, information, or opinions expressed in this broadcast are solely those of the individuals involved and do not represent those of any other persons or entities. Furthermore, some of the activities discussed might be dangerous or illegal. Attempt them at your own risk. Our theme music has been Danse Macabre by Camille Saint-Saëns, performed by Kevin MacLeod. www.incompetech.com, licensed under Creative Commons by Attribution 3.0.

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can you hear me? Came a voice from the sky on that magical night. And in the colors of a thousand sunsets, they traveled to the world on a silvery light.

flesh to bones to dust. Welcome to Golden Alchemy with Talitha Adeline. 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

0: thank you. I'm your host, Richard Cabeza, but you can just call me Dickhead. Welcome to Slightly Unhinged, the only comedy club without a two-drink minimum. Sit back and relax, and I want you to give a warm welcome to our first act. He's a licensed broadcaster, a licensed drone pilot, a college student, and a dad. He's smart. He's buff. It's Sam Maupin, ladies and gentlemen. Let's give him a big, warm Pacific Northwest welcome.
1: Thank you, Dickhead, for the warm introduction. Two drink minimum. You know, believe it or not, I haven't had anything to drink yet. You'll figure out why in a second. And thank you for telling everyone I'm buff. So I figure we should just address the elephant in the room now, because then I won't get awkward questions about it later. But I've got this issue. Now, of course, it is, what, 2026 now? Everyone's got issues. The world's got issues. But my issues are so bad, I get a medical diagnosis and privileged parking for it, which the joke kind of gets even funnier when we talk about all the ramifications of that. So basically, I got this thing called cerebral palsy. Now, those of us who are in it and got it, kind of like an STD, except you're born with it. Basically, we say cerebral, like terrible. Now, if you say, oh, I have a friend who also has cerebral palsy, that's when you know. That's somebody who's not in it. That's someone who's trying to be helpful. But let's face it, they're completely botching that thing. So anyway, now that that elephant is out of the room, I need to explain a little bit more on how this one works. It's a little bit challenging. I mean, normally I would say that cerebral palsy is kind of like a hard-on for your whole body. Except, I don't know who you are, and I'm afraid I alienated you there. I mean, I alienated half the population. I also alienated a bunch of men at 35 years old. So, sorry guys, if you struggle with that one, may I encourage you not to see how many blue pills you can pop in one go, or else you'll start moving around like me. So, seriously, that's your health warning there. Health warning / disability awareness. You see, that's the other thing that people don't really tell you when you come up, when you're born with issues. You know, doctors will tell you, like, you know, well, first off, they don't tell you. They tell your parents because, you know, you just popped out in the world or, you know, little kids, this and that. And you're still trying to figure out what this reality is in the first place. I mean, for me, going to the doctor's office was kind of this both like fun and nightmarish at the same time. Being a kid with cerebral palsy and how it all works. So when you go to the doctor, you get to take a ferry over. You get to hang out in Seattle, which is pretty cool. Except then you go in and it's kind of freaky. You go into this big, scary building. And they talk to you about medical stuff. But there's something they don't

0: tell you, they go, they look at your parents, first off. They're really bad at including kids. And I mean, hey, I've done it too. I typically, though, if I'm talking to a parent about their kid's medical issue, I'll wait till, like, said kid is preoccupied with a playground or school, or, like, not in the room, because the doctor will look over at your parents and say, I'm so sorry, but your child will never walk. I'm so sorry. Your child will never have a job. I'm so sorry. It'll be a miracle if your child gets laid. So, there's that. What they don't tell you is, I'm so sorry, your child will be a walking informational piece on what disability is. And I mean, that's another one of those broader minority problems. You are different, fill in the blank. You have just become an informational on whatever. You know, that's something that we probably need to figure out how to address sooner or later, because let's think about it. Everyone's a little different or a little special because of this, that, or the other. I mean, if you're special enough, you wind up in politics. That's a throw that joke any which way you want. I would say we just got our ballots in the mail, so we probably have to worry about that sooner or later. So that being said, so if you get special enough, you wind up in politics or you become a talk show host. Special shout out to Clyde Lewis, one of my favorite talk show hosts and a personal friend. So yeah, it's been a little bumpy. I mean, personally, I remember doing disability awareness at a very young age. This is when disability awareness happens in a classroom with some informational materials, and everyone's saying, oh God, it must be challenging. Oh, it must be so hard for you. Well, let me tell you, it was hard for me. And then, in lieu of physical therapy, I started doing a thing called Aikido. And for those of you who know what that is, you've seen it in every single action movie. From Aikido, I graduated to a thing called Kyokushin Karate. If you've seen Karate Kid, Cobra Kai is totally a thing. Different schools, different names, same bad attitude. So all that to wrap that point around. You go to a martial art place and you see a rainbow flag. Those people take things very seriously. And I mean, like, we get into class and first off, it's real informal. We're all sitting there gathered around, kind of like a group therapy session. Except there's some things that I was realizing I really needed to pay more attention to. Like, instead of saying, I'm going through fill in the blank, my instructor said, what do people want to work on? And I see notebooks come out. And what that meant was, these people are studying. These people have competitions coming up. These people have things they need to work on and stuff they want to do. And I thought, okay, well, you know, I've been doing this for 10 years. I've got this cerebral palsy thing that makes my muscles bit meaner, bit stronger, bit harder. I can handle this. You know, they're probably going to, you know, this is probably going to be easy. They're probably going to kick me out. But hey, I got to try. 5 minutes later, I find myself on the ground contemplating all of my life choices and realizing that underestimating my opponent was probably about as bad a choice as the girlfriend I had in high school. So that was very informative. I continued to go there because I showed up, and as a martial artist, you learn something. That when you make a bad choice, like walking into the wrong dojo and getting your butt handed to you in the first 5 minutes or less, that's the place you need to go back to. Now, if you go in there, clean the mat, you know, you pretty much gained all you can gain. But if you show up and you lose, you need to pay a little bit more attention. These people have something to say and something to show you. And I trained with them for about half a year. Sadly, my instructor had some family trouble and could not carry on. If she starts up again, I have every intention of tracking her down and training again because I learned a lot. I also was royally humiliated more times than I can count, but hey, that's the learning curve. as was said, I am a dad and a licensed broadcaster. I didn't realize that we had to have licenses. Because my experience is like, hey, we're paying you to push buttons. We'll even make the buttons nice and big for you so you don't mess them up. So I seriously, the print people, they're the elitists. And broadcasters are like, hey, we just punch buttons. Kind of like, you know, Marines. They just eat crayons. Anyhow, so we got that side of me. Licensed drone pilot, too. That one takes a little bit more thinking. The annoying part is every 12-year-old thinks they can do it. So I had to go through background checks, this, that, and the other, and then some kid comes along and goes, oh, I do that. I'm like, well, but little buddy, that's real nice. If you make money at it, then the feds want to come talk to you. Just saying. Also, I'm a dad, which basically means I have a 7-month-year-old free weight that likes to snuggle and smiles at me. And smiles at me at the times that I'm really not expecting. Like when she doesn't want to sleep on her own. She also takes real, I'd say as far as the disability experience. I've been doing martial arts since I was 10 in lieu of physical therapy because physical therapy sucks and I'd rather grapple with people. So Aikido, karate. So for a while there, if I'm talking disability with someone, my thing that I say to them is, you know, you don't go, oh, how's your struggle? You go, hey, how did the floor taste this morning? Because you fell down. And I do that all the time. Now that I'm a dad of a 7-month-old, I have to say she really worries about my nutritional needs. She does that all the time. You know, in her mind, she sees dad on the floor. What does she do? The moment you put solids in front of her, she flips her plate over and goes, here, dad, have some nutrients. Have some protein. Worried about you. She also is very happy to see me. And I mean very happy to see me all the time. Like, sometimes I decide to go to sleep and she sleeps relatively close to our bed, so I look over and I think, is the baby asleep? And then I see this smile look at me in the dark. This grin of pure sunshine. It's like, honey, it's 2 a.m. I don't need that pure sunshine. But no, she wakes up and she's ready to go. Unless she's not ready to go, and then like, oh, the world, she lets the world know. She can go from my personal ray of manic sunshine at 2 a.m. to pint-sized Karen on steroids because I forgot lunchtime. So what can I say? It is full of challenges. So I deal with that on top of having a disability, and it's really funny. There's a couple things with cerebral palsy you gotta understand. I've learned to roll like a ninja like you would not believe. Because whether I like it or not, I will trip and fall. And now I have this little person who isn't quite walking yet, but she's got all the opinions in the world. And I have purposely planned of like, okay, I'm going to slam. What am I going to do? I'm going to be right by the bed. So when I go down, it's kind of like the Matrix. So I'm falling, she's in my arms, and I roll or I place her on the bed, and then I plow into the carpet. Bam! Boom! Done. Out. And she's fine. Sometimes she'll cry. Where did you go? In fact, you know, she gets easily offended. I think the meanest thing I said to her was, Hachoo! Once I say Hachoo, then I never hear the end of it. The crying starts. I could just see that. Future on group therapy. What did your father say to you? He sneezed. So I've had to sort that one out. But yeah, disability. So along with not being told someday you will be a dad, someday your sneezes will be traumatic for someone. What can I say? The dad brain, it is really a thing. As the announcer said, the only place that doesn't have a 2-drink minimum. Man, I'm about to get 86 here. I haven't had any drinks. You're seeing me, unbridled me. So thank you for having me. Please give a warm round of applause for the next act. And thank you for listening. As always, on to the next one.
1: All right, let's give another big round of applause to Sam. Up next, we have the lovely Dawn. She's an entrepreneur, a music enthusiast, and a mom. She'll tickle your funny bone. Let's hear it for Dawn.
2: Well, Hey, everybody. Oh, look at you guys. You look great. Oh, what a crowd. What a crowd. Okay, you in the front, you're a little creepy. Sit down. Sit down. Boy, you ain't got nothing. Sit down. All right, everybody. Well, thank you. Thank you for having us on tonight. My name is Dawn, and I'm a local comedian here. I like to call myself a sixth generation small town gal. That's what I like to call myself. I wandered a bit growing up. You know, that was pretty wild. Lived in a camp trailer. Lived in the forest a while. That was a trip. I mean, not really, because I was a kid, so there was no mushrooms involved or anything. Not then, anyways. Let's see. I graduated high school in the year 2000. Does anybody remember the year 2000? No? No one? How old are you guys? 20? Come on. This is crazy. Literally crazy. Let's see. Well, I own a coffee shop in this little tiny town. And boy, do I have stories. We are unpaid therapists. That's what we do. We listen. We laugh. And then they leave. We give them their coffee and their food and they leave. It's really great. I'm also a mom of two. I have a 19-year-old and a 5-year-old who's 5 going on 25. Let me tell you, these kids today, I think they have extra DNA built into their bodies. Incredibly intelligent, sassy, slightly wild, fearless, all the things. So I have a little story about a year or two ago. When my older daughter was still living at home. So I woke up one morning and I thought, you know, today is the day. I'm going to be one of those really put together moms, the ones with a calm voice. I'm going to have the kids kind of matching outfits. Most of the time, my kids look like they escaped from a survival show. We're talking like extremely ratted hair. Mismatched socks, backwards shirts, lucky if they have the no stains on any piece of their clothing. Most of the time they just look like heathens. So I'm like, all right, I really got this. So I make this really great breakfast. Eggs cooked to perfection. Toast, perfectly toasted. Fruit cut up wonderfully. The bananas sliced with the blueberry eyes on top. I mean, it's perfect, okay? I mean, I'm literally one step away from a cooking show at this point in my life. I'm really feeling proud of myself. 2 cups of coffee in, I got this. So the kids come out, I set the plates down again. Yes, pat myself on the back. My youngest one, she looks at it, and she looks up at me. Now remember, she's spicy, okay, for her young age. She says, "Are we being punished?" Like, what? No, it's just breakfast. Shut up and eat your food. She kind of squints her little blue eyes. She's got really blue eyes. She goes, "Then why does this look like effort?" Like, how do you know what the word effort even means? You're 5. No, stop it. So I'm like, wow, really cool. I really love this for myself. So my older daughter, Bri, she takes a bite of the eggs and she pauses and she goes, "Huh, interesting." And I go, "Interesting good or?" "Oh, I didn't say that," she said. Okay, so now I'm like literally standing there in my kitchen, fully humbled before 8 a.m., being judged by 2 people who think that cereal is a freaking personality. We're already running late because, you know, I'm trying to be this super mom and have my shit together, all right? No, so then I start yelling because, you know, that's what we do as moms. "Shoes, backpacks, move your bodies." And I'm snapping, "Move it, let's go, don't make me get the wooden spoon." My youngest runs out wearing 2 completely different shoes, like it's Paris Fashion Week. I mean, okay, heathens, right? We go back to that. Yeah, this checks out for my life, all right? My oldest one looks at my youngest one, says, "Wow, that's a real decision right there." My little one looks back at her and says, "Well, at least my personality isn't an eye roll." And then she rolls her eyes. So I just had to turn around at that point because I could not let them see me laugh because this is just ridiculous. You know, I can't feed into it. And then they start bickering back and forth as they always do. I'm having to tell my little one, stop picking on your almost adult sister. This is just stop it. Leave her alone. You're going to hurt her little feelings. She goes, well, I'm going to be smarter than her. My little one says, I'm like, wow. Okay. Just stop right now. Okay. So we finally get in the car. Okay. The chaos, the crumbs, somebody's crying. I'm not going to say that it's me. I mean, it really probably was, but let's just not go there. Okay. Get buckled up, sit down, shut up. Okay. I hear from the very back seat. No, not buckling. I've accepted my fate. Okay. This is when it literally hits me. I am not one of these social media miracle moms. I am literally survival mode with maybe some snacks at this point. Like that's honest, right? Okay. But seriously, got two daughters. They're both very quick, hilarious, self-aware, but just enough to keep me humble on a daily basis. So while life is not perfect, my comeback game is getting stronger every day. And that breakfast tomorrow might be better than today's eggs. All right, everybody. That's my time. See you next time on the flip side.
3: And now our headliner for the evening. She's a lover of punk rock. She's faced Bigfoot, Men in Black, and has UFOs flying over her neighborhood. She's documented chemtrails for years, but the weirdest thing she may have ever experienced was online dating. Put your hands together for Tally Ho!
4: Good evening, everybody. Yay, I'm here. Talitha, 51. Salutations. I'm both an extrovert and an introvert. I'm a plus-size woman that's very independent. I'm a huge music enthusiast. I love old-school punk, ska, and I'm a little bit of a D&B and Phish fan. I don't drink, smoke, or partake in any drugs. I'm okay with 420. I love spontaneous adventures and traveling. I'm looking for peaceful and loving beings that can hold an intellectual conversation for longer than 5 minutes. I am a comedian wannabe and a podcaster. Not interested in hookups or drunk calls. Thank you. Cheers. Now that is my Facebook dating profile. Along with a few pictures. basically, I started a dating profile online about 4 months ago and has been quite entertaining. I don't even know how to describe this. It is the weirdest experience of my life. And I don't know about you guys. I don't know about anybody's ever done online dating. And I'm sure you guys have had horrible stories to tell. Well, my stories are a little bit funny. They're not really horrible. But the people that are messaging me are very unique. And I just want to read one of the profiles. I've been screenshotting profiles and showing all my friends because I think this is very, very, very entertaining to me. So this one stood out. I thought this was really funny. So I'm not going to, like, I guess I could say their first name and their age because there's no last names. Nobody's like, you know, they're not showing their life profile or anything like that. You can't see their Facebook page, nothing like that, unless they invite you. So this guy's name is Justin, and he's 55 years old. Very emotionally intelligent, quite different than most. I detest liberal women and those who are transsexual. Don't bring that. Pay my bills. I don't fall for that bullshit. You're an adult. You pay your own bills. Living together is different when in a relationship that's two into one and you handle things together. I was like, oh, wow, he's pretty angry. He must have had to pay a lot of women's bills or something. But from his picture, he doesn't look like a happy camper. But there was also a few other ones that were really funny. Like, I remember the very first message I got was this very grotesque. He was a man from the looks of it, and very large. He probably looked like he weighed like 500 pounds. And I don't have the actual his profile actually screenshotted, so I didn't know exactly what he said. But he did say that I want to be chastised. I want you to use a chastity belt on me. And he posted a picture of a male chastity belt. Now, I'm old school. I don't know what these things look like. I've never seen a male chastity belt. I didn't even know they existed. I thought maybe that was a joke, but I guess it's real. And it really had a lock on it. And it was really concerning to me because I was like, you think that you're going to go on online dating and these women are going to be attracted to that or wanted to do that to you? Well, then I started finding a lot of abbreviations, like kink was one of them. And I don't know anything really about the whole kink situation or the community, but I met a guy who was into kink. Now, I'm not going to mention his name because I really like this guy. He taught me a lot about kink. He told me the abbreviations, what people were looking for, and kind of gave me an insight on the online dating. And although he was into kink and he had a wife and a couple of girlfriends, I wasn't in the market of dating this guy. I just wanted to be his friend and get knowledge. And so finally, after a while, he sent me an email or message stating that I don't think that we have anything in common and good luck with your adventures and finding what you're looking for. So at least he messaged me and told me, hey, I'm not interested because you're not into kink. Well, it's not that I'm not into it. I just don't know nothing about it. So the reason why I joined was to find someone who could be my companion and go hiking with me, maybe go out and, you know, see things, go on drives, I don't know. I don't want to fish, but most of these men, they just want to go fishing. They got motorcycles. All these pictures are just fucking dull. Like, these men are so dull. I'm like, I don't even know if I could date somebody like that, especially into sports. That's not me. So this one guy posts a picture of, this is a dog club that maybe it's in his town. I don't know. And the picture is so weird. It says Bubbles, adult nightclub. And it has like a woman in a wine glass and her legs are sticking up. And it says 20 beautiful ladies, 39 sexy legs. I'm like, okay. Well, that means someone's missing a leg. I don't know if that would be sexy or not if they don't have a leg. But this is a nightclub that he must go to frequently. And so he posted that picture. But it could have been from, you know, Facebook. Who knows? But this one, was really, really... okay, so this guy. I'm going to read this. So Ken, he's 53. Okay? Well, he's in my age range. So that's cool. There is what women say they want and what they actually respond to. Women say they are leaders, but do nothing but follow every trend around them. Trends would not exist without them. The only thing women follow is bad advice of other women. If you are alone and unhappy, think about it. There are no decent women anymore. Prove me wrong. If you come back with no decent men either, don't bother contacting me. The lost wander in the dark. Men are genuine and grounded. We are the prize. Okay. How many of you think that you are... How many men tonight, or here tonight, think that they are the prize? Surprised of what? I don't know. Are we at a country fair? Are we at a, you know, are we at an arena where everybody's like, this is what I imagine. I imagine women with a halter with a leash around the man, guiding them around into arena like you would a horse, and then you would see what man was the best looking man, and maybe they can canter, maybe they can do some kind of trick like a dog, and then you get awarded the blue ribbon for the best man. That's what I envision in my head. Like, what, who thinks that they are a prize where they have to down women and thinking that they are not decent enough, they're not good enough for them. So those are the kind of men that are answering me, and I'm really concerned because my profile says nothing about wanting to meet a prized man or meet somebody who's going to make me want to cook, clean, and do nothing but service them. And that is what dating in my age range is all about. I'm actually a loss for words because I can't believe women are going through this. They're all horrible. Like, even the pictures, there's a picture of a guy, and he's sitting on a couch and he's got this long arm of weed that he probably just harvested, and it's probably, I'm going to say, at least 3 feet long, and he is holding it where his equipment would be, or his penis would be, like his erected penis, and he's got a marijuana hat, he's got a joint behind his ear, and he's sitting there smiling with this big arm of weed going from his crotch. And I'm like, ew, like, what, you want someone to go down there and smoke that shit? What, why he posted, I don't understand. They must be really high or something, and they think that's gonna get a woman. I don't know. So this guy, his name is Sean. He's 55. Oh my gosh. I don't even know where to begin with this one. I receive tens of thousands of emails each day, so I can't possibly answer them all. With that being said, if we go out, you're paying. If my wife shows up, you're paying for her too. And she's a drinker. A plus if you wear my mother's perfume. And can cancel the void she left. And no, I'm not getting married. As he said. I'm like, whoa, really? This one is funny because I actually like this one because I actually started laughing at this one because I was like, okay, this is fun. And his name is Robert, and he's 51. I'm the nicest asshole you will ever meet. Cocky to the point of confident. Very competitive. I'll make you laugh. Might even embarrass you a little bit. Your doors will be open. You will walk on the inside of the sidewalks. You will get what you give. Okay, I can, that was cool. I'm still not going to answer him, but I screenshotted it, and I think I swiped and left because he was kind of a little too cocky. I can see from his picture, I'm like, yeah, I don't think I can be friends with somebody like that. But it was quite interesting, and a lot of the pictures are men like in bathtubs or with their shirt off. And like showing off, like in a gym, and most of them are like, they're retiring or they're on the brink of retirement. So they're like in their 50s, which a lot of people my age are retiring now from their jobs. And in between 50 and 60 is pretty much a retirement kind of age. So a lot of them are showing their Harleys. They're showing them fishing. They're showing with their shirt off. And they're laying in the bed. And I'm like, that's all I have for options? Isn't there any man that's like at a Renaissance fair wearing chain mail? Swords. I mean, that would probably be more interesting. Or even people taking pictures of them hiking, like in a beautiful setting. That would be more interesting. But I don't want to ride on a Harley. I don't want to go fishing because that's boring. I'm really not into sports. I don't want to sit there and watch football and games all day. And I'm definitely not into your meat because they're showing pictures of barbecuing. Now, I like barbecue, okay? I know everybody likes to go eat barbecue, go to barbecues. It's fun. Well, these pictures are, they're standing at a barbecue. They're taking their meat and they're ripping it, like with their teeth, like they're going to rip you a piece. Anyways, and the meat doesn't look very appetizing. So I'm thinking, well, maybe that's to compensate for what they have, you know, as a package deal. I don't know. It is the weirdest thing. So I don't know what to say about all that. So I'm going to read the last one on my online dating, Facebook dating. I feel like Facebook dating is just a step below Craigslist. I don't know how old everybody is in this audience, but if you remember the back pages of Craigslist, this is what this reminds me of, all this, these online dating profiles, because some of them are just so ridiculous and so gnarly. I don't even know what to think. So this is another one where I don't know what it means because I haven't looked it up yet. But this guy, okay, his name is Ian. He's 52. I'm into live music, nightclubs, and festivals. Enjoy the water, dive bars, or just hanging out at home. I come with an accent. I don't know where he's from. He says he's from Seattle, so I guess he's got a Seattle accent. I don't know. I mean, I'm in Washington State, so I guess I wouldn't even notice, you know, because I'm Washingtonian. But he goes, and then he finally ends it with, I come with an accent and have fun stories. E-N-M plus kink and plus. And then below the kink is a mushroom. A piece of, I think that's a lettuce. It looks like lettuce and a pill. Music has always been my life. How many music fans are there out there? I mean, does music mean anything to you? Well, music's always meant something to me. And I'm not going to go in the backstory about it, but it's been in my entire existence. I used to write about music in the high school newspaper. I was going to lots of shows. I've probably been to over 2,000 shows, and it's a variety of shows. But punk rock was always my jam. That started when I was in high school. I loved punk rock. I loved Misfits. Oh, man, Pennywise. I just go on and on. NoFX was my favorite. I love NoFX. And I think it's because they were always raw and just really weird, and nothing was the same, but the jam, the music part was just always fast and just like bam, bam, bam, bam. Like, it just gave you energy, and you just wanted to be a part of NoFX. I always felt that. I always wanted to meet Fat Mike. Well, I got my chance. 2 years ago, NoFX went on their last tour. They were retiring after 40 years of being in the music industry. And so they went on this major tour, and I got to go backstage with one of my friends. So we had the bro package, which means you get to go backstage and then you get to go on stage only when NoFX was playing. So when the NoFX was about to hit the stage, a lady would come and get all of us. And there was probably about, I think there was like about 20 of us, because a lot of people can't afford to buy those backstage passes. They're very expensive. But this is once in a lifetime experience. So I was fortunately, I was able to get that. And I had to plan like a week prior. I was like, okay, what am I going to do to Fat Mike? Because I knew I was going to fuck with him. I have to fuck with this band. I have to be funny. I have to make sure that they laugh. So I brought my dick cards, which I bring cards and I pass them out to all the punk rock shows I go to make people laugh. And it's fitting. So I bring this bag I bring my dick guards. I always have a plethora of sunglasses, like really funky glasses, because that gets you noticed. So if you wear something funky, so wear something abnormal, people are going like, hey, you know, they'll notice you. They'll notice what you're doing or trying to portray. So I always make sure I have a bag of like carrot top. I refer to like my carrot top bag, where I have all this fucking shit in there to pull out to make people laugh, like I'm improv. So I do that everywhere I go, any show I go to, I do it. So I meet Fat Mike backstage, and he wasn't signing autographs. I was like, oh God, how am I going to get him to sign an autograph? I'm like, I don't know how I'm going to do this. And he was being such a dick. And I was like, because that's who he is. That's his persona. And I think he's a dick in real life. I mean, I've seen interviews and he's not very pleasant. He's just kind of a weird guy. And he's always drunk or high. So I don't have drugs for him because I don't do drugs. So, you know, I was like, oh man, what am I going to do to him? So I got these really funky pair of sunglasses from this little store in Bingen, Washington. It was called Margie's Outdoor Store. They have the most funky things there. Anything you can imagine, you can even get crickets to eat, you know. It's just really, really strange store, but it's really fun. And so I got these really weird sunglasses there that had spikes on them, and they looked like they were like punk rock, steampunk kind of glasses. And I'm like, okay, I'm going to give those to Fat Mike. And then he'll sign my flask that was in my bro backpack that they give you. So so here I am with the flask, and everybody signed it but Fat Mike. And he wasn't signing albums. He was like, nope, not signing nothing. And people are like, come on, man. You know, so nobody was backstage was able to get him to sign anything that night. And I'm like, okay, I got an idea. And I said, hey, Fat Mike, you want a barter? And he goes, barter? I'm like, can we sign my flask? He goes, no. And I'm like, you want a barter? He goes, well, what you got? So I go in my bag and I get these sunglasses, and he looks at him, he looks at me, and my sunglasses I was wearing was all cocked-eyed and, you know, funny. And he grabs my flask and he signs it really fast with his little Fat Mike signature, hands it back to me, grabs sunglasses out of my hands, and he puts them on, and he looks at me, and he goes, what are you, some kind of fucking hippie punk? I'm like, yeah. And then I handed him a dick card. And he didn't know this was going to happen, but I gave all the band members dick cards. El Jefe, Smelly. I even gave one to Karina. It's just a female. She was the one that played the keyboard towards the end of NoFX. And so I gave one to her. I gave one to, oh my gosh, I gave them to everybody backstage pretty much. And so they all gave one to Fat Mike. They were all just throwing it at him. And he's looking at me. He's like, what? He puts his hands up. He goes, what the fuck? So the show was great. I got to meet Pennywise. I got to meet all the MXPX. I got to meet them all. I had a lot of them sign my poster, my Portland poster, which it was so fun. And I had a great time. Even though I'm always sober, I don't smoke, I don't drink, I don't do anything, but it was fun for me. So that leads me into, I don't know, it was about, you know, a few months later. I'm on the NoFX page. There's a lot of NoFX page on Facebook. And I wanted to look for El Jefe, because he, on stage, his light was dim. He was going through a lot of stuff probably in his personal life, which I've heard, like a divorce, you know, none of my business, I don't give crap. But he was not very presentable. He wasn't very happy when he's on stage, and I felt it and I saw it. So I looked him up. And so I thought I found his Facebook page, like his official Facebook page. And so I was like, you know what? I'm just going to message him. What a great performance he made, because he did do really well. And so I got a Facebook message back. And I'm like, oh my God, El Jefe's messaging me. I'm so excited. It's El Jefe, you know. And I'm telling my punk rock friend, I'm like, oh my God, he messaged me. And he goes, yeah, I don't think so. That's probably fake. And I'm like, no, it's real. It's got the little blue seal. It's really real. It's this real Facebook page. That's what I thought. Because, you know, Facebook's been changing like every couple of years. So I don't know what's going on. So he messaged me back and he said, great. Thank you. Thank you very much. And then I didn't hear from him for like a month. And then he finally messaged me back. He said, hey, can we move this conversation to Discord? Well, I had an older Discord account, but I didn't know, you know, I was like, I don't really know Discord that well. I'm like, okay, we could do that. So he started messaging me on Discord on March 8th of 2025. So we kept this going, well, until like a year. It was crazy. So I had an actual fake relationship with El Jefe. And I knew it within 2 weeks because I saw red flags and I knew that I was being catfished at that point. And I was like, oh my God, so how long is it going to take for this guy to ask me for money? Sure shit. It only took 4 months and then he's asking me for $10,000. So he asked me for all this money and he said, I got to get a briefcase because of my divorce of my ex. She took everything and everything is kind of like in litigation and I can't get access to my bank account. I can't get access to any of this stuff. I'm like, okay, wait a minute. He's fucking rich. He's been in a punk rock band for 40 years. He's got investments. He's done movies. He's done a lot. He obviously has money. But he was telling me, well, my manager can't get money, blah, blah, blah, blah, blah. And I need $10,000 to get this briefcase and I can have it shipped to you. And it has $300,000 in it. And it's got a plethora of jewelry that I bought to my wife that I can sell. And I'm like, are you fucking kidding me? You think I'm going to believe this shit? Like, okay. Okay, we're gonna roll with this shit, okay? I'm like, oh, okay. Well, let me see what I can get out of my bank account. Where do I send it? So he gives me this address that's out of the country. I think it was Guatemala, somewhere. I'm like, what the fuck? It was not even here. I think it was like an island in Africa or something. It was really a weird address. It wasn't even in this country, and I can't remember all the details, but I have all the details saved in my Discord. So I have the whole entire relationship saved. So I blew him off. And then I said, I sent it. And I said, did you get it? And he goes, let me check with my manager. Didn't hear from him for like 2 weeks. And he said, you're a liar. You didn't send money. I didn't get no money. Blah, blah, blah, blah. And I'm like, what the fuck? So he's going off on me. I'm like, okay, how am I going to deal with this? So I said, no, I did send it. And so I don't know what to do. And he goes, well, where's the receipt? And I'm like, what receipt? I didn't have a receipt. I didn't get one. And he goes, well, you're lying then. And I'm like, okay, if you think I'm lying, then fine, whatever. So I didn't talk to him for like, 3 weeks. Then he messages me again. And then he says, hey, do you think you can get that money back and then send it to a manager of mine? And this one was actually in the United States. So I was like, what the fuck? So I'm sitting here lying to him, telling him that I'm sending him money, but I'm not because it's El Jefe. He doesn't need no fucking money. I don't even know why I'm keeping this going, but I thought that if I kept it going, I can stop him from actually messaging other women and trying to take advantage of other people. So I was feeling like I was being the hero by just freaking taking all this crap and this abuse from this stranger. So finally, I'm like, well, you need to send me video. I need to talk to you live. Can we do a video chat? He goes, yeah, we can do that. So the first time he hung up on me, he goes, oh, my connection's bad. Sorry, I can't do it today. We'll try it again tomorrow. And then a week later, we do it again. It hangs up. I don't get to see him. And then he's actually talking to me and he's got this thick accent, which I have actually had a conversation with the real El Jefe and he did not sound like that. So I thought, okay, this is not him. I'm being catfished clearly by somebody overseas. So I knew at that point it's not the real guy. But I'm going to roll with it. I'm going to just pretend that it's El Jefe and just try to be the kind human being I can. So then he starts sending me the videos, just videos of him talking to me. He goes, He goes, Talita, like that. Like, his my name's Talita, but he's like, Talita, this is the real El Jefe. And he's like talking with this weird voice. And I'm like, and he's got sunglasses on. His hair's all nappy. He is black. Like, he is not Mexican. He's not white Mexican. He's not, he is black. And I'm like, and he's very skinny, and he's got this like Dickies shirt that's already buttoned up to here. And I'm like, El Jefe doesn't even dress like that. What the fuck? You trying to be Mexican, but you're clearly black. You have nappy hair. El Jefe doesn't have hair like that. You're not very attractive, and El Jefe is way more attractive than you. And I'm like, okay. I was laughing. I was actually laughing, and he heard me laughing, and he hung up on me. Oh my God, it was the worst catfishing I ever thought I would ever experience. This is my first catfishing. I've never been catfished before. So I knew at some point it was going to happen. You know, I was like just waiting, you know, but I never thought about it until I had a fake El Jefe from NoFX pretend to be my boyfriend. Oh, man. So it ended not on a good note at all. And he was yelling at me, you're the worst person. I could never have a relationship with you. You should die. He even told me I should die. I'm like, oh, God. At least I didn't give him my address. He didn't have my phone number. This was all done on social media, so it was nothing, you know. He was never going to be able to find out where I was or anything like that. So I felt fairly safe. And he's in, you know, Africa or wherever he is. I don't even know where he is, where he's doing this stuff. But I felt fairly safe on that, and he couldn't get my information. He couldn't get my credit card information or my debit or my bank statement. I'm pretty smart when it comes to that, so I'm not going to give that information out to somebody or a stranger. And he wanted it. He was trying to get that information from me several times, and I'm like, no, I'm not giving out my information. And one time I did say, I don't want to be catfished. And then after that, he goes, yeah, I've heard of people getting catfished all the time. I'm like, yeah, and they get all this money, and then they never hear from them again. He goes, oh, I would never do that to you. And then I knew I was being catfished. So I had a fake relationship with a fake rock star. And I wonder someday if I could ever tell El Jefe about this whole experience. I wanted to so bad. I went to the length of actually contacting another artist. I'm not going to say her name, but she was on tour with him. And she actually wrote me back. And I told her what was going on. And she says, okay, give me a couple days, and I'll write you back, and I'll let you know if this is real or not. And I'm like, okay. So she contacted the actual management team of NoFX, which is pretty much Fat Mike's record company. And she told me, she goes, you are being catfished. She goes, it's not real. El Jefe's not really writing you. And I'm like, okay, that's all I needed to hear. And then I kept it going for several months after that. And then I finally ended it. But I just want to let people know that it can happen. But if it does happen, don't give them your information, but you need to fuck with them. Like, it's so fun to do that. I didn't know that was going to happen to me, but I was like, I'm going to keep this rolling. I'm going to make this so hilarious and so weird that this guy's probably never going to want to catfish anybody, especially me. So I did it. I accomplished what I set out to. It was a lot of work because I don't have a lot of time. So I had to do this at night when I was home. But it was really fun. And so I got to mess with a catfisher. So basically, I catfished a catfisher, my own catfisher. And I catfished him. I tried to get him to send me money. I tried everything. It was so funny. So that happens, I guess. And so this whole online thing is kind of crazy. And I was just really shocked that he didn't even try. Like, he tried to use AI to mask El Jefe, a real video of El Jefe talking to me. And he did such a bad job that you could actually see, like, the real guy's face, like, fading off off of El Jefe's face. And then the talking was like delayed like 30 seconds from the real talking. And it was just crazy. I don't know if any of you guys have experienced it, but it's quite entertaining. And if you do what I did and took it this extreme, almost a year of catfishing my catfisher, then, you know, that was a little extreme because a lot of people don't have time for that and they would just quit. But I did. I just decided, I'm going to roll with this. So I did. So that was my experience with the whole no effects catfishing. I hope that never happens again. And now to this day, even if I did get a real message from any of the band members, I probably wouldn't believe it. Like, they would literally have to, you know, show up in person before I would believe it was them. But with having that experience, it actually kind of wakes you up to the world that it's not really safe out there, because you really don't know who you're talking to. And with AI getting as good as it's getting, better and better and better, if it was somebody older than me and they thought they were really talking to the real El Jefe, they probably would have gave them money. And that's really scary. So that's my experience. Thank you, everybody, for joining us with Slightly Unhinged. I hope we made you laugh.
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The walls seem to breathe. The air is thicker, colder, and lets you know you are not alone. Take a journey into the mind, a place where anything can happen. Welcome to an hour of audio imagery. I'm your host, Rich Rounds. Welcome to the cryptic dark side.

If you travel due south from Brazil towards the South Pole, you will come to the Weddell Ice Shelf. These are the remains of an ancient glacier that covers the entire southern cap of the world that has been calving for the past century. When a large ice shelf calves, it will break away from the continental mass and move off into the Weddell Gyre, which is a current that runs far in the southern hemisphere. When this happens, large icebergs will come off these massive continent-sized floating shelves. These icebergs find their way into currents that take them by the South Georgia Islands. In this particular case, the large flow continued to the east, getting smaller each day as it moved into the warmer waters. Midway to the Australian western border, the iceberg had completely melted, but what had been encased in this enormous chunk of ice did not melt. Normally, the ice coming from the Weddell Shelf is relatively young, geologically speaking, around 1,000 years old. But the underlying glaciers that create the base of the Antarctic Shelf are millions of years old, from a time before the great shift that changed our pole positions. What came from this calving was extraordinarily large, and it included a large mass of this very old ice. What was within it had lain dormant encased in that ice for over 90 million years. As it encountered the warmer waters of the Indian Ocean, amphibious reptilian cells did what they had always done upon awakening from hibernation. The molecules within slowly started to move until the blood started to flow through enormous veins. Then slowly, a heart, the size of a blue whale's that weighed over 400 pounds, slowly twitched to life. Eventually, the pounding came closer together until the blood was flowing through the veins again, sluggish at first, but picking up momentum as the warm waters of the ocean continued to raise the temperature of the great beast. Slowly, one large eye opened. Even at this depth in the ocean, what little light penetrated down was enough to make it squint, but eventually it was able to open both eyes and allow them to focus on the sea around it. The pounding of its heart had resonated through the waters, and something that was primal was triggered in every swimming creature within the sound of that beat. Every swimming thing instinctively turned and tried to get away from that sound. It flexed great talons, and with a whip of its tail, it sped off through the current, allowing it to whisk at great speed through the waters. Its body was long and large and built for swimming, but it had made its way to the surface, and as the sun was setting on the horizon, it broached. Its nostrils flared, and it breathed in deeply. When it exhaled, the snort blew a great blast of water from its snout. Then it roared with a deafening sound. With the setting sun at its back, it made its way through the sea. It plowed through massive schools of sardines, and it filled its belly with the tasty swarm.

Even larger mammals were not safe from its ferocious appetite. As it got closer to Fremantle Harbor in Perth, it encountered large industrial fishing vessels. These were literally floating factories, pulling in massive hauls of netted fish, gutting them and sending them into a canning facility. The finished products stacked in boxes on pallets and moved to the warehouse portion of the ship. It tore through the large net full of sardines in one large mouthful. The tow rope that had been hauling in the catch snapped back to the ship, injuring two of the crew unlucky enough to be in its path. One after another, it grabbed onto the trailing nets as if they had been presented to it like gifts prepackaged. The ship, although it was large, started to register the strikes. Alarm sounded throughout the vessel. Then it approached a smaller net, attached to a much smaller ship. This net was almost aboard. When it opened its great jaws and snapped them down shut on the net, it included the aft section of the ship. Immediately it sputtered to a stop as it tilted its bow high in the water, but before it could go down, the giant jaws of the creature rose back up out of the water at great speed, snapping shut on the ship, its timbers splintering in all directions in one great splash, and then there was nothing but debris on the swirling, angry waters.

As word came in via the wire and radio of the strange loss of cargo and ships at the port of Fremantle Harbor, fleets of ships from the Australian Border Force and Border Command took to the sea in search of survivors and any evidence of what was causing this calamity. A small fleet of fast boats led by the Australian Border Force ship Cape St. George headed towards the last known heading of the fishing ship Belo Star, a scallop harvesting industrial production. Its SOS had it just 20 miles outside of territorial waters. The ships headed at full steam in their direction. ABFC Cape St. George was a sleek vessel launched in 2013 out of the shipyard in Western Australia. It tore through the dark, choppy waves of the Indian Ocean after leaving the relative calm of the harbor. A storm was coming in and visibility was low. As the bow of the ship plowed through the breakers, huge sheets of seawater rose up and washed over the bridge. The seaman at the helm held strong to the wheel as the yeomen around him braced against the impact of the breaking waves. Suddenly, the lookout with large weather glasses held to his eyes shouted out, "Object! Dead ahead! Full right rudder!" just as the radar shrieked and alarms went off with collision warnings. The helmsman quickly spun the wheel, and the heads-up displays reflected the altered course. The radar man shouted out, "Object changing course, dead ahead!" The captain shouted out, "Engines full reverse, hard to port!" The ship groaned with the strain on the engines as the entire ship heeled to port. The lookout had scrambled around the bridge, attempting to keep what he was seeing in his glasses. One last time he shouted, "Object 100 meters closing fast, dead ahead! Brace for impact!" Suddenly, the ship shuddered violently with a collision. It raised the ship's bow high up out of the water as it heeled over from the collision. Its props pulled up out of the water, and its nose crashed down, only to have a massive scaled tail swipe across the bridge deck, tearing it from the ship. The dark form disappeared into the stormy depths as the Cape St. George rocked atop the waves. It had maintained its upright position, but the upper deck was completely gone. The crew that had been on the bridge had been swept into the ocean. Damaged control crews were struggling to get up to the bridge controls, the waves pounding the ship making balance almost impossible. As the rest of the ships from the convoy caught up to the Cape St. George, they couldn't believe the devastation they were seeing. The entire bridge deck looked like it had been sliced off the top of the ship. This included the mast with all the communication and navigation gear. Helicopters from the United States Navy carrier Abraham Lincoln that had been in port in Fremantle launched their search and rescue crews and were now searching the waters for survivors of the collision. As soon as the alarm had gone out over open frequencies, suddenly all military vessels in the area went on high alert. The USS Annapolis, a Virginia-class submarine, was the first to start tracking the target. It was moving at an incredible 40 knots, which was unheard of even for the fastest submarines of either the US, China, or Russia. This instantly put the entire fleet in the Pacific on alert. This was something never before encountered, and was presumed to be hostile after the incident with the Cape St. George. Ships from across the region were now converging now as the signal for the target moved northward. Various ships attempted to track and follow the thing, but no single ship could reach or maintain that high rate of speed. Under the waves, the creature could feel the vibrations of the many engines and the machines attempting to follow it. The horrid screech of their sonar pings only served to enrage it. The thing was nearly 50 feet long. Its massive tail whipped behind it as its legs drifted tucked close in. It swam through schools of various species, filling its mouth and swallowing them whole as it drove further north. The warm waters near the equator only serving to enrage the beast more as it swept through the islands of Indonesia as it headed towards the cooler waters off the coast of Brunei. Time and again, the naval vessels of the world attempted to engage the thing, but it eluded them, easily outmaneuvering the torpedoes aimed at it. Diving to dark waters where the depth charges could not reach. Onward it pushed northward, following the schools of fish, toying with the annoying buzzing vessels attempting to track it. With each engagement, the thing only grew angrier.
these things were annoying like the tiny pests above the water. The thing could easily and quickly move on land on its powerful rear legs, but it preferred moving in the water where its immense size was countered by the buoyancy. But soon it was going to tire of this chase and take to the land. The schools of tiny fish had filled its belly, but not satiated its appetite for meat and the hunt. As it neared the coast, it could see a great harbor with thousands of ships anchored offshore. The brilliant lights of the harbor and the city served as a beacon. It headed straight into the harbor.

Its tail whipped in a frenzy as it reached the stretch of Victoria Harbor. Tiny sampans were swept and engulfed, the oil from their lights lighting the surface of the water on fire as they sank. It streaked forward, coming to the many linked ships that covered the area before Kowloon, flipping the small boats out of the water as it made its way to shore. The entire peninsula was brilliantly lit. Loud tsunami sirens were blasting, and loudspeakers blasted excited warnings in Chinese. It rose up onto its hind legs. The top of its head was even with the second-story windows. Its eyes were 3-foot diameter orbs that shone with bright yellow and classic slit reptilian pupils. It stared at the towering buildings of the walled city. What few trees it could see were puny, but in all directions there were small screaming creatures that reminded it of the tiny mammals that had been its fare when on land. Excitedly, it rushed forward and began consuming the ones it could snatch up. Yes, this was meat. Although small, enough of them would suffice. So it ran forward, chasing the running creatures and scooping them up in its massive jaws. Its teeth were round yet serrated and fully half a foot long. It chewed, but was mostly consuming things whole, much like a crocodile or a shark. It longed for something larger and used its nose to search for the scent of larger prey. Suddenly, it had it, the unmistakable scent of large herbivores. It rose up out of the water near a large lit wheel that was spinning. Some of the small creatures appeared to be on the wheel and were all screaming. It stepped past and knocked the thing over as it passed by. Its nose was set on larger prey. It headed up the avenue, its tail sweeping cars and buses aside like they were toys. The stronger the scent got, the faster its heavily muscled rear legs took it, until it was at a dead run, crashing off of light posts and tearing down the wires that tried to impede its progress. Then gardens opened up before it. It followed the scent to cages that housed the simians. It tore them open and engorged itself. Although some of these were larger than the smaller mammals he had encountered before, these were not what the monster was craving. It wanted large prey, preferably one that would try to run away. Frustrated, angry, and confused by the foreign straight lines of the buildings and streets, it tore back through the streets until it came once again to the harbor and plunged in. It would continue its journey northward along the coast. Somewhere there had to be larger prey. Its powerful tail drove it through the waves ever northward. The Virginia-class attack sub USS Colorado, SSN 788, picked up the signal on its sonar and began the chase. The submarine was based out of Pearl and had been on alert ever since the reports came out of Perth of the fate of the Cape St. George. The ship was at general quarters and in hot pursuit of the rapidly moving target. When it was finally in range, it loosed 2 Mark 48 torpedoes at the signal. The radar man aboard was astounded to see the target easily evade the incoming fish. As the torpedoes turned to attempt to follow the creature after the misses, it too turned and now headed directly at the submarine. Klaxons sounded as the radar man shouted, "Target dead ahead and closing at 45 knots. The captain screamed, "Helm hard to port! Helm hard to port, aye!" The young seaman spun the wheel and the entire ship with a groan heeled over to the left. Every sailor aboard braced as the sound of the first torpedo sped by the ship. The noise heard clearly above the strain of the ship's props. They had avoided the first salvo, but as the creature sped by the ship, clipping the tower with its tail, the impact caused the submarine to shudder in seconds before the second torpedo impacted the nose of the ship. The resulting explosion caused the great ship to rapidly decompress in the forward sections, and the magazine in the forward section collapsed, and a great explosion rocked the entire area as the ship erupted in an enormous underwater blast. The radiation from the ruptured nuclear reactors on board released toxic clouds into the sea as the implosions on the ship continued. The creature, already nearly a mile away from the catastrophe, suddenly turned and headed straight for the remains of the ship as it plummeted towards the sea bottom. The creature swam through the radioactive cloud, seeming to absorb and revel in the heat of the exposure. The heat coursed through its body,
and it could feel its muscles grow stronger as it sped through the debris. This only served to drive it on faster through the dark waters.

With the loss of the USS Colorado, SINCPAC, or the Commander-in-Chief of the Pacific Fleet, was given the go-ahead by the President and the Joint Chiefs of Staff and authorized to use tactical nukes to stop whatever this thing was. The USS Montana, SSN 794, cruising hard south from Yokosuka, Japan, was the first to pick up the signal after the destruction of the USS Colorado. It steamed at full engines until it was within 50 nautical miles when it launched its Tomahawk missile tipped with a nuclear payload. It was a standard 5-kiloton tactical designed to take out a fleet, let alone a single target. As the missile closed on the rapidly approaching target, it plunged into the sea and almost instantaneously erupted in a brilliant ball of flame. The great mushroom cloud of steam and flame rose into the sky. Beneath the waters, the concussion of the impact had pulverized all swimming creatures within a several-mile radius. Yet the giant reptile only seemed to bathe in the sudden blast of charged particles. Its plated ridges along its spine suddenly began to glow in electric blue. Barely visible at first, but as the creature absorbed more radiation, the plates began to glow fiercely. It swam towards the surface, towards the glow of the great mushroom cloud above its head. When it burst from the surface of the water, it roared in a deafening howl, and blue fire shot forth from its mouth into the heavens. The clouds instantly dissipated away from the blast that lit the darkened sky from the explosion. The water around the creature turned to steam as the temperature around it rose rapidly. Suddenly, it stopped its roar and plunged back into the waters, swimming through the maelstrom of torn-up seabed and dead sea creatures. Its eyes glowed golden and shone in the dark waters as it swam towards the tiny island of Odo in the Kyushu island chain south of mainland Japan. Once again, it attempted to fill its belly with the schools of fish it found, swimming free or caught in great nets. It didn't matter. It snapped its mighty jaws down on small and great fishing vessels it found. But its hunger, and now even its anger, drove it out of the waters and onto Odo Island. It crashed through the village, its wooden and bamboo houses no match for the massive lizard as it snatched up villagers in its jaws, ate the corralled yaks, and trampled the palms. Once it had eaten its fill, it turned back to the sea and swam north once again, its belly only briefly satiated. The U.S. Navy and Japanese Air Force reconnaissance helicopters and jets soon returned images from the destruction of the island that next morning. Analysts tried to comprehend what they were seeing. The swath of destruction led out of the palms and onto the beaches. There, enormous footprints and tail marks could be seen. But this had to be a mistake. The footprints were fully 10 feet long. Scientists attempted to calculate the size of the creature capable of a footprint that large, and determined it had to have been made by a beast that weighed no less than 80 metric tons, or the equivalent of 20 fully grown African male elephants. This news was met with skepticism, but the evidence was impossible to ignore. Without any clear images of the thing, it was difficult to assess exactly what it was. The surviving eyewitnesses from the initial contacts described a large dinosaur-like creature with large glowing yellow eyes, an enormous mouth filled with teeth, tiny forearms, and huge muscled rear legs. Its tail was fat and whip-like. They would not have to wait long. Shima Island was an uninhabited volcanic island in the Izu Peninsula, a mere 100 kilometers south of Tokyo. Although uninhabited, it is a popular tourist destination, with a high-speed jet ferry that can take visitors to the island in a short 2-hour trip. The tourists this morning were treated to a sight that even the volcano could not outdo. The iridescent blue spiny scales that broke the water as the giant lizard swam ever faster up into Tokyo Bay glowed with an eerie shimmer. The tourists snapped pictures and took video that was instantly loaded to the internet. It wouldn't take long for someone to pop up with, "Godzilla?" To generations who had grown up watching the evolution of the fictional kaiju, Godzilla, or Gojira, as it was originally in Japanese, this was exactly what this thing resembled, like watching Jurassic Park come to life. Most who saw the images could not believe it and wrote it off to AI shenanigans.
But with the sinking of the USS Colorado, the US Navy was taking this as an act of war. Who they were fighting they had not identified yet, but ships from all over the Pacific were converging on the coast of Japan. The thing swam under the Tokyo Rinkaidoro Bridge as it went farther up into the harbor. At Kontenafuto Park shipping yard, the beast rose up out of the water. As it stood on its hind legs, its head was even with the crane operators maneuvering shipping containers on the dock. These shocked operators could do no more than scream as the creature plowed through the docks, knocking cranes to the ground. As it encountered power lines, they hissed and crackled as it walked through them unimpeded. The alarms usually reserved for tsunami warnings now blared through the streets of Shinagawa and Tokyo. Frightened announcers declared a state of emergency and warned citizens to stay off the streets and turn on their TVs and radios to stay informed. The alarms, the cars honking, and the shouts of the crowds only served to anger the giant lizard further as it lashed out at the retreating masses of humans, all trying to escape this nightmare that felt like it had walked out of a movie. It stepped into the wide avenues, its tail whipping and throwing vehicles up against buildings. It roared, and the sound was so loud it shattered the windows of the skyscrapers and the broken glass showered down on the fleeing masses below. Suddenly, the sky was buzzing with military helicopters as the United States Navy and the Japanese Defense Forces converged on the creature. The first on the scene were the AH-1Z Vipers from the MCAS Futenma in Okinawa. These were attack helicopters that targeted and locked on the creature and unloaded on it with Hellfire and Brimstone missiles. These smashed into the creature with a brilliant explosion. This knocked the thing back, but did not appear to have injured it in any way. The trail of the rockets had been easy to see where they had come from, and the thing turned, its rear spines now glowing brightly, and it let loose with a blast of pure white light from its mouth that caught the two helicopters and incinerated them before they could react to the attack. The thing stood and reared its head back and once more roared into the sky. The ground shook with the vibration of its massive voice. Onward it pushed, now angrily smashing the buildings on either side of it, as if enraged that it was caught between them. It smashed and tore down towers and wires until it could see the water again. Then it headed straight back towards the dark waves and plunged into the bay. Behind it, the industrial port of Shinagawa lay in ruins.

In the far distance, it could see the towering cone of Mount Fuji, but as it swam across the bay, directly in front of it, there appeared to be a much smaller but closer volcano. Before it was a multitude of strange dwellings, unlike the concrete and asphalt jungle it had just left. Here were trees, and the sounds of lots of small, noisy creatures. It thrashed its tail and headed towards the man-made volcanic cone at Tokyo Disneyland. A tour boat with 50 passengers stood between it and the docks. With a swipe of its forearm, it crushed the boat in half and scooped up the few passengers unlucky enough to wind up in front of its mighty jaws. Its massive legs crushed the wooden docks as it climbed out of the bay. Crowds of people screaming ran in all directions to get away from the living nightmare. The earlier events of the day were just beginning to make the news, so most of the population had no idea what was going on. The echoing klaxons of the tsunami warnings that had shifted from Shinagawa to now downtown Tokyo only further confused an already panicked crowd. With deliberate, steady steps, the creature made its way across the peninsula, crushing buildings and scooping up humans as they came within its reach. Now more squadrons of marine helicopters began flying in, bent on revenge for the loss of its previous crews. Again, they pelted the thing with hellfire and brimstone missiles, but the devices exploded against its scaled chest and appeared to cause no damage at all. The thing replied with its roar and bursts of blue flame that caused everything that it touched to instantly combust and explode. Angered by the buzzing craft, the creature turned towards downtown Tokyo, again crushing cars, buses, and buildings as it made its way. Each roar from its throat causing the windows in the buildings to shatter and spray the streets below with shards of glass. Now squadrons of fighter jets were swooping in, each trying from their complement of weapons to make some kind of progress stopping the thing, but it was no use. Each subsequent strike only seemed to encourage it to lash out more. Now it was using its fiery breath to set the buildings around it ablaze. Soon all of Kodo City was in flames, the black clouds rising above the wreckage of downtown. As the creature crossed the Sumida River, it headed towards the Imperial Palace. Tanks from the Japan Self-Defense Force at Camp Osaka and Narima Garrison arrived lining Route 6. They fired salvo after salvo at the giant lizard, only to watch their rounds explode harmlessly against its chest. Again it lashed out with its fiery breath, melting men and machines where they stood, and leaving behind walls of flame as the sky lit up orange. Suddenly, as if in anger, the thing plunged back into the Sumida and swam at speed back into Tokyo Bay, and in minutes it was headed back out to sea. In its wake, a path of destruction, fire, and the wailing of the injured and dying mixed with the continued tsunami klaxons and the breathless announcers telling everyone to remain calm and calling forth all volunteer firefighters to converge on Shinagawa, Kodo City, and downtown Tokyo. Not since World War II, and even after that, only in movies, had Tokyo seen this kind of destruction. The images that now flooded every news station in the world covered every social media app with this thing from another time. Talking heads endlessly droned on about how this could possibly be happening. The global climate folks chimed in, as well as the anti-nuclear crowd, but nobody had any real answers about where this thing came from and what there was that could be done about it. Behind closed doors, endless meetings took place. Red phones connecting countries that in previous weeks had been adversaries were now talking and trying to conjure ways that could counteract this imminent threat. It was clear this thing had no politics and hence no allegiance to anything human, meaning every country in the world was at risk of its next landfall. The Yomiura Shimbun, Japan's most popular newspaper front page, had a three-column full-color photo of the beast, and the single word ablazed above the image in bold letters, Gojira.

As the rising sun broke above the waves of the Pacific, the creature headed due east towards the glowing warm orb. Its tail thrashed, carrying it at speed within the currents of the northern Pacific. It had to pass more than once through the dead waters of the Pacific Gyre. These were miles of floating garbage that covered the surface of the ocean. The thing dove down deep to avoid these regions, noting the lack of schools for it to feed on in these areas. Onward it drove through the day until the sun was at its back, but still it propelled itself forward, riding the ocean currents that added to its own speed until it was cruising through the water at 60 knots. The various militaries of the world attempted to track and intercept the target, but it continued to elude them. They would catch glimpses of it, then lose sight of it. Multiple underwater adversaries attempted to fire on it with no luck, several finding themselves in the same situation as the USS Colorado. The cool waters of the northern Pacific were not to its liking, but the abundant amounts of food it encountered served to stoke the fire within itself. It swallowed whales and orcas and dolphins along with schools of tuna and albacore. This was only briefly satisfying the fire that brewed within, and it longed to climb ashore once more to feast on something more substantial. The beating of its heart was enough to keep all larger whales away somehow, sensing the danger of this thing. The night came, and the sky was on fire with the stars of the Milky Way. It didn't need a sense of direction to know where to go. It followed the current, continuing north until finally, before reaching the straits, the current turned south, and in just one more day of hunting and swimming, the thing was within sight of land. Here it sensed that it was something it remembered. The massive tall redwoods towered into the sky. These were trees of a size he could relate to. Hoping this meant the same large herbivores would be among them, it climbed once more from the sea, scrambling for purchase to climb the cliffs that led to the forests of these grand trees. As it reached even ground, it plowed forward through the dense forests, its nostrils flared, searching for the scent of prey. The air seemed fouled and thin. The usual small creatures it was used to scurrying away from its feet seemed absent here. The few four-legged ones he saw were at a distance and ran away at a pace it could not match on land. It strode forward, now angrily pushing aside 100-foot-tall trees like they were kindling. It emerged from the forest finally to a vast meadow that stretched forward before it. It sloped down southward to a small river that fed back into the sea. Frustrated with the lack of large game, it turned and headed back towards the sea, following the river. Once back in the ocean, it continued following the current south. The creature stayed close to the shoreline as it progressed onward, finally coming to the Bodega Bay Wildlife Refuge. Here it filled its belly again with all that came within its reach. This brought it within 100 miles of Pilar Point Air Force Station. The U.S. government at this point was at DEFCON 1, poised to deploy more nuclear strikes if that was what it took to stop this menace that was rapidly approaching not only its shores, but heavily populated coastal cities. The naval station relayed the location to circling command and control center airships that relayed this information to all the surrounding portions of the fleet. Airships and naval vessels above the ocean and below it were converging on San Francisco. The city of San Francisco, at the insistence of FEMA, had initiated evacuations days ago when it was clear the creature was headed towards the North American continent. It had caused horrible congestion and took the full effort of the military and civilian authorities to carry it out. Those that remained within the city were considered looters and trespassers and were ordered to be shot on sight. As the blue glowing fins cutting through the water became visible from the shore, batteries of artillery began laser sighting and attempting to program in courses. Batteries of artillery began laser sighting and attempted to program in courses. At a certain distance, the great guns spoke, the deafening booms echoing off the walls on either side of the Golden Gate Bridge. The explosion of the shells drove huge plumes of water into the air, but the thing, somehow sensing the location of the incoming rounds, managed to swim around these eruptions. It charged towards the bay, aiming at the bright golden arches that shone in the setting sun. When the guns spoke again from the highlands, the creature dodged the incoming round, then reared up and spewed forth a torrent of pure energy that caught the entire hillside on fire where the battery had been stationed.
Men ran in circles on fire and soon dropped as their guns melted into useless heaps. It swam under the Golden Gate Bridge and headed inland. It spotted an island that jutted up out of the center of the bay. As it swam towards that, suddenly, it picked up a scent that forced it to turn east and head towards the shore. Fisherman's Wharf lay dead ahead, and then it saw what it craved. Hundreds of massive sea lions lay on a peninsula that jutted out from the shore. It dove towards the noisy creatures that only sensed the incoming danger as it roared up out of the waters and crashed down onto the man-made jut of land. In one gulp, it had scooped up half a dozen of the now panicked, hobbling sea lions, all attempting to get back into the water. Again and again, it dove its head into the thrashing, frantic masses, coming away with mouthfuls that it would gulp down whole, its maw soon dripping with blood and the shredded flesh of the fleeing mammals. Finally, a contingent of F-35s out of Naval Air Station Lemoore dove down on the thing and fired salvo after salvo of Phoenix and GBUs that all struck with incredible accuracy, but did little but destroy the areas around the giant lizard. When it realized the threat from the skies, it answered with a speed that took the pilots by surprise. Even these fast craft were not immune to the blue fire of the beast. Soon, it turned towards the hill, stomping across parkways and crashing through the old homes that lined the streets. There were no civilians here, but the highways were lined with tanks that now fired rounds after round onto the creature. It responded in kind, turning its fire on all that dared to lash out at it. Soon it was setting ablaze all the buildings around it as it thrashed and toppled any building that was in its way. It found its way back to the cliffs where it plunged back into the stormy waters of the Pacific.

Well, I hope you enjoyed this audio take on our favorite big guy, Godzilla. I apologize again for its briefness, and if it's left you hanging, time lately has not been a friend. I want to thank Tally, my muse. I want to thank all of you in the Ground Zero chat, on the Facebook site, and to those who get my emails. Thank you all for listening. I love making these programs for you. Please consider becoming a member of Ground Zero Plus and joining us here. Please consider becoming a member of Ground Zero Plus and joining us each Sunday here in the chat room live during the show. And now you are part of the Cryptic Dark Side. I love you all. Good night.

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0: So excited. We've got Clyde Lewis from Ground Zero, our sister station, KXL. You can listen to him syndicated across the universe on the radio, 7 p.m. to midnight, Monday through Friday. His show airs. Were you in an Uber or a taxi? What happened? You found a new listener.
1: I was in a Lyft, and this guy was talking to me about how he really enjoys when I come on your show, because he says he listens to you religiously, and he says that he listened to me at night, but he said that he listens to you religiously during the day. When I come on, he can just get a little taste of what's coming.
0: Yeah.
1: And so that's why he does it. So it's pretty amazing.
0: That's cool.
1: Yeah.
0: I like that. I like to hear that. You know what? And I think if the thing is, I get to know you because I'm walking around the building. I walk by your door. I always pop my head in there because there's something new going on. And by the way, yesterday it was this sound that I heard. What am I listening to there?
1: That is the sound of a fast radio burst that's hitting the planet every 16 days. It was picked up by a Canadian radio telescope, and they don't know what's sending it. It's some object that's sending that signal 500 million light years away. It's finally reaching us. They've come up with all these prosaic ideas as to why it's happening, whether it be binary stars colliding or a planet who has a star passing in front of it that makes that noise, or they're not ruling out aliens either. But the thing is, if aliens are sending that, they're probably already dead. Because, I mean, when you look into the galaxies, you look into the stars, you're looking at the past.
0: Is there any chance that we have sent that from another time? And we're just receiving it?
1: Yeah, we could have sent it out and we're just receiving it again. I mean, there are a lot of things that it could be. I mean, it prompted actually the refiring of something called the Space Fence, which is a protective covering that comes out of one of the atolls. And now, so we have this very powerful ionized fence over the planet to protect us from near-Earth objects, bad satellites, bombs, and, of course, little gray men or little green men, depending on what side of the tracks you're raised on. So, I mean, they're very serious about this stuff. I mean, they've been debriefing senators, House Armed Services Committee. All these people are going into these closed-door meetings, and they're talking about UFOs and what they are and what their threat is. I mean, they've been stalking the military now since 2004 and disarming our missile silos. So the difference between what we're dealing with back in the 1940s and the 1950s as opposed to now is that before, these alien beings, whatever they were observing us, not engaging the military. I mean, a couple times, yeah, but not as much. They're not as aggressive. And we've heard stories about, like, abductions and crazy mutilations of cows. But the reality is that now a lot of serious threat assessment going on for national security. And so it's kind of like saying, yeah, there are UFOs out there, but we don't know if they're being piloted by extraterrestrial intelligence. And they don't want to go that far. They certainly want to, though, plant in our minds the idea that we're on our way to some super galactic war out in space.
0: It's funny because your show, it deals, how do you describe it? Do you say, is it a show that deals with conspiracy theory, lie? What is it? Superstition? What's the tagline?
1: Well, I mean, I have a lot of interest in the paranormal. Primarily, it's me exploring the paranormal. When I get into something like what they call conspiracy theory, I don't call it conspiracy theory. I call it parapolitical intrigue or treachery. I mean, because, you know, it's you know, conspiracy theory is like, okay, I came up with this idea and I'm going to try and push it to see if it works. Theory is theory. So if you have a conspiracy theory and you talk about it, try and keep in mind that it's a theory. Don't believe your own ideas and think they're truths, because a lot of people do that. They say, oh, this is true, and it's not true. But what I do is I take a lot of that speculation and I try to break it down and see if there's any merit to it. And if there is any merit to it, I just, you know, I talk about it. And a lot of it sometimes can sound like I'm politically biased to one side or the other. But a lot of people who are in the business that know me know that I'm not political. And so if I decide I want to, you know, there's a little conspiracy theory about Trump being a time traveler.
0: Yeah.
1: Which there is.
0: You think he's a time traveler? Or some people
1: I don't know if he's a time traveler, but man, there are a lot of crazy stuff. I mean, his Uncle John, I don't know if you know this, but he got all of Nikola Tesla's work, and that included time travel, you know? And there are a lot of things about Donald Trump. There's actually a book that was written in the 1900s about the adventures of Baron Trump. And basically, you know, they have a son named Barron Trump, but Barron Trump becomes the president of the United States, the last president of the United States. And he ends up living in a hotel that in the book is exactly the same address as Trump Tower. So you look at this book that was made at the turn of the 20th century, talking about a guy named Barron Trump, who actually is a time traveler. And then you look at, you know, Mar-a-Lago. And all over Mar-a-Lago, there are these tiles that say Plus Ultra. Now, what's Plus Ultra? Plus Ultra was this fictitious group that met at Disneyland. And they were supposedly time travelers that met at Disneyland under the 33. It's called the 33 Club, which is right below the Pirates of the Caribbean ride.
2: Oh, boy.
1: And they used to meet there all the time and talk about how
0: now
1: they were going to change the world.
0: You're scaring me, man. You're...
1: And some people say that Donald Trump was one of those people that was selected to be one of the guys that's going to change the world, mover and shaker of the world. And he was a time traveler. But that's speculation. I mean, I don't know if I believe it, but heck, there's a lot of stuff. I mean, there was a 1950s TV show about a guy named Trump that basically told this small town, it's a Western,
2: yeah,
1: basically told this small town that he could protect the town if he could just build a wall. And that was in the 1950s.
2: Yeah.
1: Even in Heavy Metal magazine, there was a story about Donald Trump wanting to build a wall, and it was a comic strip, wanting to build a wall in the comic strip in Heavy Metal. So, I mean, I don't know. I mean, it's some spectacular, interesting stuff that I cover and talk about.
0: Clyde Lewis with us, Ground Zero. He's got a D.B. Cooper pin on his jacket. He's mostly in black.
1: Yeah.
0: He's got his hair. You got a good head of hair up there, man.
1: A lot of hair.
0: Yeah.
1: Right now.
0: Let me ask you about the Super Bowl. Somebody told me you were going off on the Super Bowl halftime show. What's going on with that?
1: Well, every year I do a thing about the Super Bowl. I talk about the commercials that play, and I talk about the halftime show. And a lot of people don't know this, but the Super Bowl is always played during a witch's holiday called Imbolc. It's I-M-B-O-L-C, Imbolc. It's basically the day of Brigid, which is this goddess that is supposed to feed the ewes with milk. It's kind of a strange witch's holiday. And they always get together, and when they do, the halftime shows usually have a lot of symbolism that people don't pick up on, and it's symbolism that's usually... a lot of people say it's Illuminati. It's the Illuminati that's backing all this stuff. I don't think it's the Illuminati. I think that when they do the halftime show, many of them know that they have all these people watching. And so they turn entertainment into sort of a primal theater. And it's touching on people's unconscious minds. It's like, there's a reason why we're, you know, attracted to Star Wars. Because there are archetypes in Star Wars that we all relate to. When it comes to the Super Bowl, a lot of archetypes exist. Like, you know, you have teams that are representations of, like, warring countries. Mm-hmm. You have the gladiators, the breads and circuses of Rome. You have all this stuff going on. And then the halftime show is kind of like the gathering to send a message to somehow bring about change in ideas and everything else. And so when J-Lo... and Shakira got up and did their thing, what they were doing is they were saying, we're invoking the divine feminine. Well, the divine feminine came from Brigid, the very woman that the day is set aside for, the witch's holiday called Imbolc. And one of the things that's interesting is that, and I knew that the ritual was going on the minute that Shakira came out, and she put a knot around her wrists, the knot of Brigid. It was called the knot of Brigid. And basically, it was opening up the ceremony. The stage, when she was on the stage, fire comes up from the stage as if she's coming from the depths of hell. And she's standing there with Brigid's knot. And then she comes in and she's wearing this red dress, which is kind of like the red symbolizing of the whore of Babylon coming up from the underworld. And she's doing this type of provocative dancing that was, you know, similar to, would be like a fertility rite and ritual. And then, of course, you see on the stage, there are these poles. Everybody says, oh, stripper poles and everything else. But what they had is they had eight of them. And there's something called, it's where the ancient pillars of basically hold heaven in place from hell. And they're called, I think they're called Apex Mundi. No, Axis Mundi is what they call it. Axis Mundi, which is holding up the poles. And it shows, it's weird. She got on the pole, J-Lo did, and then she holds her hands out like she's being crucified, which everybody caught that. And it is a representation of of the pillars, and then in the middle of the pillar is something called the mua, and the mua is like the, it's like the maypole, and they always would either use fertility rites for the maypole, or they would do what is known as a mock crucifixion to the goddess, the triune goddess. So, I mean, there are all these weird things, besides the fact that it was overly sexualized, but all these weird things that went on during the Super Bowl, and if you go back and you watch it, you'll see all these things I'm talking about, which are part of ancient ritualism, and they were doing it for everybody to see at the Super Bowl.
0: Clyde Lewis with us, Ground Zero. It's not a Friday the 13th, but I wanted to bring him on. Tonight's show, you're going to talk. He's, again, 7 p.m. to midnight on our sister station, KXL. You can also find his podcast, Ground Zero. But tonight, you're going to talk about Antarctica. Is that right?
1: Or no, I'm talking about the Arctic Circle.
0: The Arctic Circle. What's going on there?
1: Well, if you remember, Adam Schiff, when he spoke the second day of the impeachment hearings, he said, the reason why we gather Ukrainian intelligence is because that way we can fight Russia over there and not over here. He was intimating, or he was basically implying that Russia was planning an attack on the United States, or we're already at war with Russia fighting something. And no one knows that there's a secret war with Russia. Because every time I'm saying, well, we're not at war with Russia, why is everybody acting like we are? Well, I did some investigating and found out that the Arctic Circle, as we speak, is being turned into a garrison for Russia. They have all these resources up there that they're protecting, and we want a piece of the action. And so what's going on is that, do you remember, like, last year there was a Russian submarine that basically caught fire, and it was in the Barents Sea. And when about 14 sailors died in that mishap, and when the Russians, when they had the funerals for the sailors, one of the leaders said that what they did should be considered heroism because they prevented a planetary disaster. Now, what is the planetary disaster that they avoided? A nuclear war with the United States. And so what's going on in the Barents Sea right now is that there's a fight going on for resources, oil, hydrocarbon credits, all those things, and they want to make a Strait of Hormuz, but they want to make it there in the Arctic. So what they're doing is they're heating up areas of the Arctic so they can cut through the ice to make this causeway where they can bring their ships through. And we are, like, not into that. So deep state operatives are out there investigating this. And I'm saying that if things get out of hand, we could easily see a war breakout between Russia and the United States and several of the allies up there in the North Pole.
0: All right, well, I have a couple more minutes. That D.B. Cooper pin on your shirt, that badge on your shirt.
1: Yes.
0: Is D.B. Cooper still out there?
1: No, he's not. He's dead. Well, the reason why I wear a D.B. Cooper pin is because I had a relationship, a man that I knew, a guy that, not a relationship, I had a kind of a business relationship with this guy who was a priest. His name was Wolfgang Gossett. And he did a paranormal show in Utah, in Bountiful, Utah, back, you know, when I was like 14, 15 years old. And he used to take me on ghost hunts. And before he died, he made this statement that he was D.B. Cooper. And he lived in Depot Bay. Hmm. He moved to Depot Bay after I moved to Oregon. And he made the statement that he was D.B. Cooper. And there was a lawyer from Alaska who actually believed his story, came down. I knew the guy. And the minute I knew that Wolfgang Gossett was a suspect, I actually went on I was invited to come to a river gathering over at Tina's Bar, where they found the $250,000 and they were looking for his parachute. But he had already died. He died, I think, in like 2003. But his name was Wolfgang Gossett, and a good friend of mine who basically taught me everything I know about the paranormal. So if anybody asks who trained me to be such a weird guy and looking into this stuff, I always say D.B. Cooper.
0: I love that.
1: Yeah.
0: All right. Hey, I appreciate you stopping by.
1: Yeah, it was a great time.
0: And we love having you on, of course. I feel like I'm bugging you when I drag you on. Because there was one, I think like last year, we had a bunch of unusual Friday the 13th. It just kept happening.

Hello, everybody. Mark Stensler here, live in the studios of Radio Bern Rabe. Today's the 22nd of March, 2020. And the Blue Zeppelin is live broadcasting from the disinfected studios of Radio Bern Rabe. And I want to thank the wonderful staff here at Radio Bern for keeping the station going and allowing each one of us to come in alone. 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I want to thank Stephanie, who's coming in. 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I want to thank Thomas Baumann, who is our program director. 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

0: on today's program. There's been sort of a change of plans. I had originally planned to air the 30-year Blues Zeppelin concert series beginning in the autumn of 2020. But because of the current situation, I've decided to move that up. And we're going to begin with the first of eight concerts today featuring The Two, which is a Swiss blues duo based in the Swiss Romande from the French part of Switzerland, featuring Thierry Jacquard and Yannick Nanette. We're going to get to that after the first set. And we may be speaking with Thierry Jacquard before we begin that set that has not been yet 100% confirmed. And we're going to start off the program a little bit differently. You know, the singer, songwriter, piano player, wonderful artist Judith Owen performed last year for the second time at Mahogany Hall. And Steve Lee, her manager, just sent me an MP3 that she just recorded live in Los Angeles. And it's a cover. It's her cover of a Sting song, a song from The Police, but she's changed the lyrics, and it's about COVID-19. And I think this will help us relax a little bit and enjoy. And then we're going to get into new music. We have new music today from Lily Martin. She has a new single out. Mina Kreil and the Chris Fillmore Band have a brand new CD out called Elevations. Brent Mason, a wonderful singer-songwriter based in St. John, New Brunswick, Canada, also sent me a new CD. But let's get started now with the wonderful Judith Owen.
1: Welcome to Chez Moi. I am returned from Australia with Pedro Segunda, my fellow isolationists. We're here 6 feet apart, as you can see by the measure there. I'm going to sing this next song for all of those who, like me, have been shopping for food and have been confronted by not just empty shelves, but the best and the worst of human behavior. And that's why I decided to do a version, my own version of one of my favorite songs. And for that reason, I would like to both thank and apologize to Sting for what I'm about to do to one of his incredible songs, a police song. Who would have thought that it would have meant so much in our present day? But it is a mantra that we all need to live by, which is why I thought I would share this with you today. I, for one, am saddened to say, but it's the truth, that I have changed the lyrics to suit the occasion. And again, thank you, Sting. Big fan of your work.

Yeah, that's Judith Owen reminding us about social distancing here on the Blues Zeppelin. We're going to get it started now, getting into the blues. This is brand new from Lily Martin, and it's called Ain't No Love in the Heart of the City. But actually, what I've been seeing in Bern, that's actually not true. There's been a lot of love here and a lot of people looking after each other, and I'm very grateful.

0: Yeah, that's brand new by Lily Martin, who's living on the Lake of Zurich. Thank you very much, Lily, for sending me your new single. I should let you know the Blue Zeppelin is not only heard here in the Swiss capital on Radio Bern Rabe 95.6 megahertz in the Swiss capital. The Blue Zeppelin is also heard on Saturday nights from 10 till midnight on Radio Laura at 97.5 megahertz in Zurich, on DAB Plus Radio, Dies Radio in the Canton of the Valais, and member-supported radio as well, WRFI Community Radio in Ithaca, New York, and Watkins Glen, New York. And it's very strange because no matter where we're listening, we're all sort of subjected to the same reality. And I say it quite often, the theme or the slogan of the Blue Zeppelin, I say quite often, but I mean it more than I've ever meant it before. I do. I work very hard to try and make reality a lot less painful. If I can do that today, I know I'm doing something good for all of us. Brent Mason has a brand new CD. He's a wonderful singer-songwriter who hails from St. John, New Brunswick, in the Maritimes of Canada. He has a brand new CD called Fireflies, and the track we're going to hear is called Deja Blues. And welcome to the Blues Zeppelin.
1: One, two, three.

very appropriate song from the brand new CD from Mina Kreil and the Chris Fillmore Band. The new CD is called Elevations, and the track we heard is called Way Down. And Chris texted me a few minutes ago and suggested I play this track. And he says, it's a good song to ease the world's pain. So we're doing that. And now we're going to head over and bring your spirits up. We are going to bring the first concert from the 30-year Blue Zeppelin anniversary concert series featuring the two, who are Terry Jacquard and Yannick Nanette, living in the Swiss Romande. Terry is from, I believe, around Lausanne, and Yannick originally from Mauritius, but living here in Switzerland, a wonderful band. They won the Swiss Blues Challenge in 2014, and they competed at the European Blues Challenge in Brussels in 2015. So we're going to get started. It runs for about an hour. I hope you'll enjoy it. And this took place on October 25th at the Kulturhof at Schloss Konitz. And I want to thank Rufi for the sound, Beat Rufi. And I also want to thank Matt Callahan for doing a wonderful mix to make this radio ready. So here we present now the two.

0: 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Promise, promise, promise.
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can see young people, like young since long, long ago. So let's put some spirit, some geist.

Yeah, and that's the first half of the set by the two, Terry Jacquard and Yannick Nanette, recorded live on the 25th of October, Friday night, 25th of October 2019 at the Kulturhof in Schloss Konitz. We're going to come back to that in the second hour, but again, we're going to go back to this wonderful new CD by Mina Kreil and the Chris Fillmore Band. The CD is called Elevations. And the track we're going to hear is a cover, a wonderful cover of an Eric Bibb song called In My Father's House.

0: You have to go to the doctor, go to the pharmacy, if you have to buy groceries, or if you need to help another person.
1: Welcome to hour two of the Blues Zeppelin. We're going to listen to the second half now of the two recorded live on the 25th of October, 2019 at the Kulturhof in Schloss Konitz as part of the 30-year Blues Zeppelin Celebration Concert Series.

Thierry Jacquard. 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

0: Bueno, si fue un buen chama.
1: Thank you very much. I just arrived this afternoon. I landed in Geneva. He picked me up and we got here. And we're here tonight for you. Very happy to be here. And all the best for the radio. Thank Mark for what you did to us, for the blues music in Switzerland. Thanks a lot. Okay, let's go back to Mike. Let's go back to Mauritius and

0: Thierry Jacquard.
1: Yannick Nanette. We are called the two, but we are three. Please make some noise for Mike, the sound guy. Mike.
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4: Rabe. Yeah, and that concludes the wonderful concert by the two who kicked off Swiss Night on October 25th, 2019. And I'm very pleased to have Thierry Jacquard on the line. Thierry, thank you very much for joining me today. How are you holding up?
5: Thank you, Mark.
4: Hey, my pleasure. How are you doing? How are you holding up in this trying time?
5: I'm fine. I'm just at home, like those few days before, and mostly playing guitars and composing some music. So, yeah.
4: Good.
5: I'm okay.
4: And you?
5: What about you, Mark?
4: I'm okay. And it's thank God that the radio studio is still functioning, and we're permitted to come in one at a time, and we are being very clean and disinfecting everything. I wanted to ask you about your recent trip to Canada. You and Yannick spent a few days in Canada recently.
5: Yeah, exactly.
4: Tell me about that.
5: So we went for two shows, like one in Quebec and one in Montreal, like 3 weeks ago, I think. And we went there to play in some kind of, a festival dedicated to professional, like to bookers, programmers, and some kind of festival like this. And it seems that we made a good job because we have a lot of proposal right now, so we'll go back in Canada maybe in July, October, and next year also. So
4: that's wonderful. You know, I wanted to just invite you on briefly just to thank you very much, to thank you and Yannick for participating on Swiss Night to celebrate 30 years of Blue Zeppelin. I'm very grateful for your being part of that.
5: It was such a pleasure, Mark. Thank you for the invitation.
4: Great. Stay safe, stay clean, and we'll talk soon.
5: Yeah, with pleasure.
4: Okay. Bye-bye.
5: Stay safe too, Mark.
4: Bye.
5: And see you soon.
4: Bye-bye. Bye.

Yeah, only 10 minutes left to go in the Blue Zeppelin. Time to get up. I know most of you are indoors today. Indoors for a long time. Get up, start moving around, and here's the way to do it. Bojack and the Zydeco High Rollers.

Yeah, this is the Blues Zeppelin Landing. We're listening right now to Ben Rice and R.B. Stone playing cigar box guitars from the CD Out of the Box. Before that, we heard from Taj Mahal with Strut from Dancing the Blues. Ben Rice and R.B. Stone, Easy Rolling Down the Road. Sons of Rhythm before that from Toronto with Everything I Gonna Do Be Funky. That's an Alan Toussaint cover. I want to thank the two for doing a great show last October at Schloss Konitz. I also want to thank Judith Owen and Steve Lee for preparing that music for me at the beginning of the show. Don't stand. This is the Blues Zeppelin on Radio Bern Rabe. Take care of each other, and I'll see you in a couple of weeks.

Do you know that the average person does not think? Do you know that thinking is a subject that's not taught in school? You say everybody thinks. Hardly anyone thinks. I remember old Nightingale used to say, if the average person said what they were thinking, they would be speechless. Do you know what we do? We confuse mental activity with thinking. That's not thinking. Listen to what

0: Time is nothing but a multitude of ideas that are fixed in the subconscious mind. Here we are, as hard as it is to believe, 20, 30, 50, 60 years later, living exactly the same as we were programmed when we were little kids.
1: Number one role in mind control is, if you can distract the subconscious, if you can distract the conscious mind, it leaves the subconscious mind wide open for you to pimp them like hoes. See what I'm saying?
2: The things that we found in other Air Force documents, one in particular was a document put together in 82. The document was called Low Intensity Conflict in Modern Technology, with a foreword by none other than Newt Gingrich. And one section spoke about using radio frequency radiation transmitters for disrupting human thinking, for basically debilitating troops invisibly by being able to bombard them with radio frequency that was tuned to just the right frequency in just the right waveform so as to totally disrupt their mental process.
3: The CIA wanted to take control of people's minds, and they realized it was a two-part process. First, you need to blast away the existing mind, and second, you need to find a way to insert a new mind into the resulting void. This is what's known as Project MKUltra, the most sustained search in history for techniques of mind control. After World War II, the tension between the two emerging superpowers, the US and the then Soviet Union, was at an all-time high. The threat of nuclear war was hanging over everyone's head, and ultimately the end of civilization. Technological progress didn't stop at the atom bomb, and both sides were continuing to invent bigger and badder weapons. But what both sides knew is that the most dangerous weapon was information, and the US became increasingly concerned that the Soviets had discovered a drug or technique that would allow them to control human minds. In response, the CIA began its own secret program to search for a mind control weapon they could use against their enemies. The experiments were covertly funded at universities and research centers, as well as American prisons and detention centers in Japan, Germany, and the Philippines, and the subjects endured procedures including electroshock and high doses of hallucinogens.
4: But when I broke my programming, which means I started to remember that I had been programmed, that I was leading a double life, in essence, for a number of years, many years, it's when you break your programming, it's very difficult. But when you break your programming, they'll do whatever they have to do in order to make sure that they re-recruit you, or they can stop that from happening. So if they can't stop you from remembering, they hope that they can stop you from speaking.
5: Remember this guy, Charlie Manson? He started a cult in the 60s called The Family and manipulated his followers to commit mass unaliving of a group of Hollywood elites in their mansion. Well, the case is even more disturbing than it appears, and yes, the CIA was involved. During that time, the CIA was obsessed with mind control experiments, and they were basically looking for a way to develop what they referred to as a Manchurian candidate, or someone that could be manipulated into unaliving American government enemies. The CIA also thought a little compound called LSD showed great potential in its ability to facilitate mind control. And guess who was confirmed to have been a part of at least two LSD mind control experiments during this time? None other than Charlie Manson. In fact, Manson's parole officer, Roger Smith, was a PhD student at Berkeley that had been granted money by the CIA to research LSD use. What a coincidence. Roger Smith set up a free clinic in San Francisco where he administered LSD to Manson and many of Manson's followers. Those experiments later came to be known as a part of MKUltra, and Manson later came to be known as one of the most dangerous and prolific cult leaders of all time. Manson completely brainwashed his victims to do his violent bidding and commit unspeakable acts that they wouldn't have even considered before they met him. This was an ability that the CIA was actively researching and trying to replicate for use by the American government. So do you think Manson's involvement with the CIA was a coincidence? Or do you think it was an intentional experiment to see how far cult followers could be pushed when under the influence of a charismatic leader like Manson?
6: It was so hard to come running out of a hell that nobody believed existed. My name is Kathy O'Brien, and I'm a survivor of MKUltra mind control. The MKUltra program was to ultimately control the minds of the population for implementing what Adolf Hitler first termed the New World Order. When girls reached age 30, they were murdered or they were sacrificed. I was going to be

0: killed as well. I was to go out in a blaze of glory and be burned alive. I'm so fortunate that an intelligence insider who saw the kind of corruption that was going on in the highest levels of government decided to take action and rescued me and saved my life so that we could begin to expose what was being done.
1: I'm Christy Nicola. I was a subject in radiation as well as mind control and drug experiments performed by a man I knew as Dr. Green. And Donald Richard Ebner, my natural father, was involved with Dr. Green in the experiments. Dr. Green performed radiation experiments on me in 1970. All these experiments were performed on me in conjunction with mind control techniques and drugs in Tucson, Arizona. Dr. Green was using me mostly as a mind control subject. His objective was to gain control of my mind and train me to be a spy assassin. The first significant memory took place at Kansas City University in 1966. I was in what looked like a laboratory and there seemed to be other children. I was strapped down, naked, spread eagle, on a table, on my back. Dr. Green had electrodes on my body, including my head. He used what looked like an overhead projector and repeatedly said he was burning different images into my brain while a red light flashed aimed at my forehead. In between each sequence, he used electric shock on my body and told me to go deeper and deeper, while repeating each image would go deeper into my brain and I would do whatever he told me to do. I felt drugged because he had given me a shot before he started the procedure. When it was over, he gave me another shot. The next thing I remember, I was with my grandparents again in Tucson, Arizona. I was 4 years old.
2: Talk was most likely a test bed for some of the technology interchange between aliens and the U.S. government. Mm-hmm. That they were trying out a lot of these great ideas they got. They were also trying to replicate systems and technologies they had on the captured crash UFOs. Also, I can remember I had an office in the radar tower. It was the first office on the second floor in the back. Mm-hmm. Next to my office was another office, and I remember, I swear on a stack of Bibles, I remember a lizard man in that office. It was His Highness Draco something, I can't remember the other name. And he was about 6 foot, 7 foot tall, had sort of like scaly skin, humanoid. He walked erect like we do, had two arms, two legs. He had a tail, but it really didn't show most of.
3: Disturbing intelligence programs of the Cold War. MK Ultra. For decades, the Central Intelligence Agency, the CIA, ran secret experiments attempting to understand and potentially control the human mind. These programs tested everything from psychological manipulations to drugs like LSD, often without consent of the people involved. While many people associate MKUltra with experiments in the United States, some of the most controversial cases actually happened in Canada, particularly at the Allen Memorial Institute in Montreal, under Dr. Donald Ewan Cameron. His experiments included techniques known as depatterning and psychic driving. Today, we're going to unpack the Canadian connection to MKUltra, the real victims of these experiments, and how some of these techniques influence later psychological and military research.
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5: Because of this administration, we are tonight a world divided. We are a nation becalmed. We have lost the brisk pace of diversity and the genius of individual creativity. We are plodding along at a pace set by centralized planning, red tape, rules without responsibility, and regimentation without recourse.
6: Madam Speaker, I have a few questions for my colleagues. What if our foreign policy of the past century is deeply flawed and has not served our national security interests? What if we wake up one day and realize that the terrorist threat is a predictable consequence of our meddling in the affairs of others and has nothing to do with us being free and prosperous?
7: To be fair, we had helped to create the problem we're now fighting. How? Because when the Soviet Union invaded Afghanistan, we had this brilliant idea that we were going to come to Pakistan and create a force of Mujahideen, equip them with Stinger missiles and everything else, to go after the Soviets inside Afghanistan.
8: Thomas was being one of the most effective treatments for AIDS and cancer in history. Now it's gone, and one of the most respected research facilities in the country is being blamed.
9: Participation in a process that validates an establishment that never meaningfully changes. What if that establishment doesn't want and doesn't have the consent of the governed? What if the two-party system was actually a mechanism used to limit so-called public opinion? What if there were more than two sides to every issue, but the two parties wanted to box you into a corner, one of their corners?
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11: 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I'm your host, Kriston T. Harris, and we have a great show lined up for you guys today. You will not want to go anywhere. Chrissy Newton will be joining us in a few minutes here in this broadcast. It'll be an interesting show. We're going to be talking missing scientists, MK Ultra, futurism. She's kind of like the female version of me. I've been watching some of her stuff. She's got a great show. We'll dive into that as well and a whole bunch of other things. But before we do, let's talk a little bit about where you can find this broadcast and support us. 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And if you want to, there's little barcodes and QR codes in the beginning of the show. 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Also Spotify, of course, and iHeartRadio. So make sure you find us on those platforms. If you are listening today and you have questions for our guests, feel free to be engageful because I do check the comments. I do bring them up on the screen from time to time. So drop some comments in the chat if you do have questions for our guests today. And I guess we should probably start out by what the big news is all over the internet right now. And I can't say that I ever met, like, I've met a lot of people in my life, especially in futurism, UFO, ancient history, kind of the what we would call, or my friend would call, the woo-woo crowd. And the woo-woo crowd are people that are kind of pioneers in some shapes and forms, and sometimes they're just a little bit out there, and you got to wonder, why is it that they believe what they believe? Are you missing something, or is there more to it? And the person is David Wilcock. Everyone knows, I think, by now that David Wilcock has passed. It's actually in the news, and I was one of the first people to actually publish the actual article, because everyone was saying, no, he's not dead, he's alive. He said if he ever killed himself, it would be, he would never do such a thing, you know, investigate it. But doesn't mean that you shouldn't investigate that David Wilcock did something, as I just mentioned, because that is what law enforcement is now reporting. A death investigation near Ridge Road. I published this last night on my Facebook. If you're not following me on Facebook, Kriston Harris is where you can find me there. And feel free to follow. Like, you know, my mom's on there too. But you know how it is. Social media. Some people have separate social medias. I'm like, this is who I am. You either love me or you hate me. And I know it's dangerous. But here, let's put it on the screen. But so late last night, you know, yesterday afternoon, I get this message and somebody's like, David Wilcock died. And I'm looking. And I found this interesting article. And it turns out that it was accurate. Boulder County Sheriff Office responded to a man who had used a weapon on himself. Essentially, the law enforcement came, is the story. And then he was on the phone with them and then he shot himself in the head. That is at least what we are seeing in the information. Now, is that what happened? I'm not sure. If you don't know who David Wilcock is, Let's see if I have a picture of David here. Let's see. There we go. This is David Wilcock. You guys might recognize him from the grand show Ancient Aliens, right? Ancient Aliens. And it's always sad to see somebody pass. But there are some things I want to bring awareness to. David Wilcock was willing to interview anyone, which is great, but he was a prominent person that went down the QAnon, you know, the QAnon rabbit hole, we'll call it, right? Essentially, what we're finding out with the QAnon stuff is that Jeffrey Epstein met with Boris Nikolai in the Epstein files, or he set him up with the guy who created the politically incorrect forum that housed the QAnon, where they just soft-dripped and leaked information so people would become naive to it and never would report on it because no one would believe it's happening because you must be a crazy QAnon conspiracy theorist. That was the psychology behind it. Anyways, David Wilcock was a big proponent of that ideology, you know, JFK Jr. being alive. Don't agree with any of that. Now, I'm sorry for his family, his friends, and anyone I know that works in the UFO community that knows him and loves David. I've never met him. I've heard from people he was a really nice guy, right? But at the same time, you kind of have to look at the seeds that he planted and the trees and fruit that has grown from his work. And I'll let you, I'm not one to make judges or be judgmental on anything, but that is what I remember David Wilcock for, not to mention the bizarre comments that he'd make sometimes during his presentations. But a lot of people have great experiences with David. I'm sorry for your guys' loss. Yes, he committed suicide. I doubt that it was foul play. It was pretty clear cut, according to the report, that he shot himself in front of law enforcement. And of course, anyone with mental health crises or have a mental health crisis in their life should seek help or reach out to your friends or anything, you know, that you might need. It doesn't hurt. And I'm sure David was loved by many, and I'm sorry to hear about his loss because I believe in redemption. It doesn't matter if you're Joe Biden, doesn't matter if you're Donald Trump, doesn't mean matter if you're Bill Gates. I believe that you can be redeemed, you can change who you are, and you can become a better person, right? At the end of the day, there's so many viewpoints, so many beliefs, and there's this elite class, and if we can't believe that these people can change, how can we believe that we ourselves can change, right? That being said, in the news, it's viral right now that Congress wants to have hearings and wants to be informed on what's going on with all these missing scientists. And we've been talking about this. In fact, we might be the very first news outlet to really report on this. And I was on some bigger programs hosting, right, reaching millions of people. And this was the subject I wanted to talk about, like, in the end of February. Like, I was like, hey, you get a chance to talk and be a guest host. What do you want to talk about? I'm like, McCaslin, this is interesting. People are disappearing. And it's not something new. We talked about that on yesterday's program. There, for the last 30 years, there's, like, dozens, if not 100, over 100 plus scientists connected to interesting studies, whether it's curing autism or curing cancer or doing other things, they have disappeared. And we listed a lot of those individuals yesterday. A lot of that work was done by another individual, and we went over his work, you know? So it was very interesting nonetheless. But this is what we have in the news today. We have the news discussing, you know, finally what we've been talking about all along. And that is all these missing scientists that are disappearing, and there are dead ones as well. And we have to start asking questions, because if we don't ask questions as media, we cannot hold the government accountable. Now, with the Epstein files, they just started war with Iran. They're like UFO disclosure. Forget everything in the Epstein files, but we haven't forgotten on the Rundown Live. So let's check this out right here, right now. This is the National News Desk talking about recent progress and you know, what Congress wants to hear dealing with these individuals.
12: We're very concerned about this. This is a national security concern. This would suggest that something sinister may be happening. So we want to see what we can do, and hopefully with our bully pulpit, we can maybe bring attention to this and have anyone that knows of any information out there, have them contact Congress so we can help determine what's going on here.
13: House Oversight Committee Chair James Comer helping to lead the congressional investigation of a group of American scientists who've either turned up dead or disappeared. At least 11 of these scientists who vanished or died under mysterious circumstances are tied to U.S. nuclear and space research. Joining us this morning to discuss is former FBI Special Agent in Charge, Jody Weiss. Good morning to you, sir. We have to say also they have not been linked together, but one thing we do know, they all had high-level security clearances. So in reviewing these cases, you said a few things did stick out to you. Which things stuck out to you? And do you agree with House Oversight Committee Chair James Comer that something sinister is happening here?
14: Yeah, Jan, good morning. Great to be with you again. I think it's a bit too premature to call this sinister. Yes, it could be the result of foreign intelligence service operations that's been taken in the past. They'd love to steal our intelligence. But right now, we just have a very odd cluster of cases. What makes it unusual to me is the fields where it comes from, defense, aerospace, nuclear. Yeah. In a four-year period, to have 11 people disappear or turn up dead is unusual. But let's talk a minute about the clearance. People are getting really spun up on the clearances. There are hundreds of thousands of clearances given to government employees. Every FBI employee, not agent, employee, has a top secret clearance. And some of these, as you mentioned, the deaths, they can be explained. You had a couple homicides, you had a suicide. You had two individuals that were colleagues at the Jet Propulsion Laboratory who died close to each other, but the family didn't release autopsies. But what sticks out to me are the disappearances. Think about it. You have Bill McCaskin, experienced hiker, goes out without his glasses and without a phone. Who would do that? I hike all the time out here in Arizona. I would never go out there without the ability to see or communicate. But the most unusual one, Jan, Monica Reza. She's hiking in the Angeles forest. She's with two companions. That about 9 o'clock in the morning, while one hiker looks back, sees his partner, she waves at him, she smiles, and then she's gone. So you've got three people, one turns up missing. The Los Angeles Sheriff's Department dispatches helicopters, dogs, ground teams, and they can't find her. So that is really unusual to me. So I'm so happy that the United States government is investigating this. They've got to look for patterns. They've got to see if there's any commonalities between this, finances, health, threats, and hopefully we'll have an answer in the near time. But what an odd group of cases.
13: Yeah, especially the one with Monica, as you mentioned before, because he did see her and claims he saw her. And you would think there would be some type of a body that would have been found by now. Jody, I also want to ask you very quickly about some of the developments involving the Nancy Guthrie disappearance case. Investigators right now are looking at new evidence. From your experience, what does it mean when the FBI takes a fresh look like this? Could this be the turning point?
14: Well, I certainly hope so, Jan, for the family's sake. You know, the FBI received some DNA evidence from inside the house, which makes it really, really good evidence because it came from someone inside. And hopefully that can be identified through their state-of-the-art technology as belonging to someone, or at the very least, being able to track through to the family through that genetic genealogy. But Jan, what's sad in all of this sat in a private lab for 11 weeks. 11 weeks this piece of DNA sat there. Well, this family suffered on this. So fingers crossed, prayers said that hopefully we'll get an answer here that either Nancy's recovered, or at the very least, the family will finally get closure. But optimistic always.
13: As you said, though.
11: And that's an update on the missing scientists and where Congress is and looking at what's going on. And you guys heard it here on the Rundown Live first. We're going to go ahead and bring our guest on. It's going to be a very interesting broadcast for those that are tuning in. Our guest today is Chrissy Newton. She is a Canadian writer, podcaster, publicist, producer, and on-screen personality known for her work in UFOs, UAP, science, technology, and culture, and the unexplained. And she's also got an interest in a lot of things that are important to me, like MK Ultra. I've been interviewing survivors for the last couple months after really diving deep into the Epstein files, trying to find out more about the abuse. She has an interest in futurism and tech. She's like the female version of me, guys. I want to welcome her to the broadcast. Welcome Chrissy Newton to the Rundown Live. How are you doing today? And thank you for joining us on this broadcast. Oh, we got no sound from you there, Chrissy. I don't know if you're muted. Oh, nope, still no sound from you, Chrissy. There we go. Now we got you.
15: There you go. Sorry, I had to change a setting. It was in cam link for some reason.
11: Yeah, we want to live forever with transhumanism, but we can't get the freaking webcam to work, right?
15: That's how it works.
11: State of the world. Yeah.
15: I love that you said I'm the female version of you. I think that's amazing. I'm like, I love all these topics, and I love that so many people love them as well. Because I shouldn't say love. I'm interested. I'm super curious. Some I do, and some are just, with MKUltra, are just heartbreaking. So just good to know that other people are looking into it as well.
11: Well, yeah. So I was a key reporter in the Ghislaine Maxwell-Jeffrey Epstein trial. No one wanted to cover that trial. So I went out there and I got some correspondence work for some alternative outlets, including Glenn Beck, but also the BBC, just to give you an idea. I'm an independent. I'm not really trying to lean one side or another. I just want the truth. I'm a truth seeker, right? And at the end of the day, I released all the victims' testimonies of what happened to them, because no one would, from what was said in the courtrooms. And that's why majority of the media and public actually knows what happened in the court during the Ghislaine Maxwell trial. But to fast forward, I also started digging deep into these Epstein files. And I was talking to my producer, Ron Patton, who also works with Clyde Lewis and Ground Zero. And you know, we were talking a little bit, and he's like, well, you know, MK Ultra is a very interesting thing. Have you looked into that? And I knew a lot about it because I've done 1,000 podcasts, and it's hard to not research everything without falling, you know, into the rabbit hole of government mind control and Manchurian candidates. But then I started learning, I wanted to learn more about the programming process. I started reading weird things in the Epstein files, which collaborated with ritual abuse that I saw in testimonies. So I started interviewing survivors, and I've been blessed to have five survivors, alleged survivors, we're going to call them, because, you know, how do you really prove it at the end of the day, other than their stories sometimes are very eerily similar, especially when it came to deprogramming, programming, the abuse. It's always a government facility, whether it's a school, a military base. Sometimes it involves esoteric societies like Freemasonry. It's all over the board. And when you talk to these individuals, you can kind of go, well, either they've all been programmed the same way and they all have the same memories, or they've had similar experiences in their life. And it's heartbreaking. Like, I went back to church. I was like, I don't know what to do after reading all this stuff. I felt, you know, just read them. It's like, I can't sleep at night if you have a soul anyways, you know?
15: Yeah, I agree. It's so, even stuff that I've read recently attached to Guantanamo Bay, most people won't know that MKUltra tactics were used there on innocent victims. And I've been speaking about that in most recent weeks and on my own podcast, because there's a victim that's still in Guantanamo Bay. He's, I'm not going to say his last name correctly. It's a very hard Islamic name, but he has been in there for over 15 years now. And he was one of the first people to receive the torture tactics that were part of some MKUltra tactics that they were using. And he was an innocent victim. And what they ended up finding is that the American government and multiple governments around the world have been saying that he was a man that had split personality disorder. So they've been torturing a man in Guantanamo Bay that was connected to 9/11, that had nothing to do with it. And he's still there and they can't get him out. You know, human rights organizations all the way from all different types of lawyers have been trying to get him out. And he's been awarded some money right now within the British government. And people are still saying, hey, you know, why is he there? This man has gone through so much torture. Now his mental health is even worse. You know, apparently he's having seizures consistently. So there's just some stuff I've been doing around advocating for him and others, because, you know, a lot of people during, I know 9/11 was a horrible time for Americans. I'm Canadian. You know, I don't agree with any of it, but there were innocent victims that were attached, unfortunately, to those raid sweeps when they picked everybody up and they put them into Camp 7 in Guantanamo Bay. It's horrendous.
11: Yeah, it's crazy. And what's the first green flag I got there was the fact that he had split personalities, because that's what they look for. I know, and I'm friends with one of the top narcotics law enforcement officers in the United States. He's now retired, Barry Cooper. He's well known for many other things. But he used to tell me, when they look for dogs that were drug sniffing dogs, they wanted the dog that couldn't resist the ball. It had to have the ball, and that's the dog they wanted to train. So when you look at people who have bipolar disorders or mental disorders that create split personalities, these are ideal candidates to enter in a MKUltra ritual abuse type program, where they delete who you are, develop through trauma bonds and trauma they kind of break down everything about you, and then they create a new person, and they separate that using codes a lot of times. And I learned that from the Franklin case, where the guy was like, yeah, Eagle J 5262, fine. Am I talking to John? He's like, yeah, I'm John. You know, I'm just giving you an example. It was a very interesting video. And he talked about that the government was training him to infiltrate the government. It was like an MK Ultra plan to infiltrate our government with monarchs, which was a very interesting thing. And if you've not seen the court case where they do these hypnosis and reverse hypnosis testimonies, it's fascinating.
15: Yeah. Oh, yeah. I imagine. I haven't seen the court case, but I can imagine. It's just, it's fascinating, but it's also horrendous. You know, I was reading all that stuff about Guantanamo Bay before I went to bed one night, and I was like, highly do not recommend that for people. You know, I'm like, and I was up all night because I, you know, you can't sleep when you hear about those atrocities. It's just, and I still think about it consistently. So it's something I appreciate you and other people that are speaking about it, because, you know, there's so many victims that have been targeted by governments and organizations around the world that are never spoken to. With that said, we also know that there is a group called Targeted Individuals, and it doesn't mean that mental health doesn't play on a spectrum here. There's some people that aren't targeted. There's some people that are. So mental health is a big aspect of it, but, you know, there are people that have been victims of government programs that we see in MKUltra. We're seeing court cases still happening right now in Canada. We're seeing them happen in Montreal, where we're seeing all these survivors were only paid. The first reparation they were ever paid by the Canadian government was $100,000 for the torture that they'd endured at the Alan Morrill Institute in Montreal, attached to McGill University. Like, give me a break. And now they're fighting for more, and a judge has now deemed that they are able to move forward with a larger lawsuit. So we're going to see what happens in Canada, and hopefully these people are getting paid millions for what they endured along with their families. You know, and we see this even attached to things in residential schools. You know, it's the same concepts that keep going. We see targeted individuals, we see women and minorities and all these people. I know some people might hear this as a triggered, you know, word for them, but it is the truth. We are seeing it, and we're watching this happen within Canada and around the world. And people deserve, doesn't matter their gender, race, or creed, they deserve to be able to tell their story, but they should also be allowed to have, there has to be some resolve that goes with it, and money should be a big aspect of that.
11: Have you ever spoke to Chris Latrure? He's in Canada, and he was one of the Montauk boys, allegedly, and I had a chance to interview him, and his experience was much like you described. You know, it started out with school, right? It always seems to, like, they identify these children at a young age. They're interested in Star Wars or The Hitchhiker's Guide to the Galaxy or something like that. And they're like, oh, okay. And then they discuss, like, that's like they buy the children from the parents. And the parents are like, well, he's going to have 401k for his life. He's doing something for our government, help our nation. And, you know, it's going to create a better world. And they're sold this, like, malarkey, essentially. And then from what I'm hearing is if there were deaths or people were injured, there was payouts and it was basically hush money. So let's talk a little bit about your research. So you've done some research into the Canadian MKUltra. What were some of the recruiting methods and the things that people experienced early on in their MKUltra programming and deprogramming?
15: Yeah, well, we looked at things. There's tons of different things, but specific people that were recruited is we saw younger, you know, adults as well, teenagers. We saw older adults, but we did see women. You know, women would be dropped off at the Alan Morrill Institute in Montreal because that they were not listening to their husbands, or they were maybe going through forms of depression. You know, so they would end up going into these programs and getting things like depatterning done to them, and all these different techniques, and, you know, end up pretty much coming out like a stepford wife, you know, at times, and even men where their minds were literally erased. And, you know, to the surprise to most people, some of these people have been able to regain their life back, but that whole time is erased for them. Or if anything, it's, you know, there's horrible memories attached. But first, the mind is so powerful when you think about it, having that much different types of torture done to you, and then being able to regroup yourself mentally again. One of the techniques that was done, which I think is horrendous, is they would do electric shock, but they would do it over like four or five times or six times the rate than normally done. But then what they end up doing would be putting a cassette at that point in time, or a recording underneath the patient's pillow that said things like, you know, your mother hates you. Like, just like, not even nice things, you know, just horrible, horrible things, you know, outside of using LSD, different types of drugs. And I think people might think that MKUltra is one program, but there was multiple programs attached to MKUltra. There's, you know, like, there wasn't just one. And so one of the most predominant ones is, I believe, Monarch, Project Monarch, where men were taken and Johns were put into different brothels, and they were given LSD from different sex workers, and then they were watched from another side, from the CIA or whoever the, you know, letter agent alphabet agency was that was watching them and documenting this. And this was against their will, you know, like, sex workers, you know, these are things that, if they're obviously not legal in certain countries, but it doesn't mean that they should be drugged with LSD and watched against their will, right? If anything, they would be arrested rather than drugged and used as guinea pigs. So it's just, it's horrendous, you know, and we see, and this was consistent. The question is, you know, what is happening today, you know, and what will we find out in the next 20 to 30 years? And that's what I'm worried about. And I think a lot of us are, and I think that's what we're all looking into right now. And I'm not the only one. There's a couple journalists as well looking into these topics.
11: Yeah, it's really interesting. A lot of the things that you mentioned, because it collaborates with what I've heard, like, from at least two of the victims that I interviewed. One of them said that every morning his mom would put a drop of acid on his tongue before she'd take him into school. And then he looked into something that was like a, we call it like a VR headset. I joke and call it like a virtual Game Boy back in the day, where you look into it. And he said that all it was horrific, you know, people being mutilated, death, you know, perverse, lewd sexual acts. And they would kaleidoscope it with all these different colors. And that was his first day at 6 years old going into school. And they threatened him that they weren't allowed to talk to their parents about what was happening in the school. And the LSD was there because the government also had weird, bizarre interest in remote viewing and astral projection.
15: Yeah. The Stargate, there's been multiple programs around remote viewing, right? In most recent days, Lou Elizondo is a whistleblower that worked in counterintelligence. And if you want to believe counterintelligence or not, but he was saying that he was using a remote viewing technique too, that technically would have came out of a Stargate type of program that he was doing in Guantanamo Bay and to other alleged terrorists, where he was remote viewing and, you know, apparently scaring terrorists with a group of people. But, you know, the thing is with remote viewing is that your body doesn't show up as an apparition, right? It usually is, you're the one seeing it and you're collecting information and coming back, from what I know, right? People aren't seeing it on the other end, unless maybe they're seeing it within a conscious state. But there have been claims that, you know, people are still using it, and that, you know, and we look at Joe McMonagle, you know, I was very fortunate to met Joe, who is part of the Stargate program. I believe, gosh, almost a year and a half ago, I met him at the Monroe Institute. He runs a program that you can go do for remote viewing, which is, you know, go now, Joe's getting old, that you'd be able to speak a little bit more, and you get one-on-one time with him while he's teaching you remote viewing techniques. So, you know, this is coming from a man that's one of the best remote viewers in the world. So I don't know. It's hard to say it doesn't work.
11: Well, I think it's something that science can't explain yet. And we want to, like, we're kind of like at the age where we're starting to understand more about humanity, that there are special skills, and that we have these skills that we might have called, maybe they called it witchcraft or satanic or prophecy in the church or whatever it might be. But people have these gifts, and harvesting how to use them and growing those gifts is something that the MK Ultra program was really interested in doing. But the Monarch program, man, that's a rabbit hole. We're talking about alpha, beta, theta, and omega programming, and thetas were normally identified as the ones that would be the sex slaves. They'd be like adult film star professionals, and they'd get into relationships, and then they could run an alpha program, which is assassination, or if they needed to, or take over a business. You know, Russia had the Red Sparrow program, very similar. But our government is the United States government is the only one that had interest in this. But they would use these individuals, and it's funny because when I look at the Epstein files and all the claims of ritualistic abuse that were submitted, but that were kind of, you know, kind of pushed aside because they were so crazy and so wild. They match the scientific research of the ritual abuse in the MK Ultra. One of the monarchs I had a chance to interview, and she refused to do it on video and audio, but she told me, you know, personally her story because she felt like she would be attacked. She says there's other monarchs, there's other MK Ultra people out there, and what they do is they make your life hell if you're a whistleblower. And you don't know who they are. You don't know who you can trust. I can't help that individual's feelings. I totally understand where she's coming from because of the fact that she's been through so much. I don't know if I would know what to believe if I came out of a torture society like that. But she said it was like she was brought to a military base. They would starve her to death. And then they would come in with a gift, which was a beautiful like pendant with diamonds on it. And they would give it to her. And then later on, when they would want that personality to come out, they'd bring out the amulet and they would say something to her and she'd flip into that adult film actress. And she said she's been pushed into pornography against her will because they would bring out this other personality. And it was a very interesting conversation I had with her. But that was exactly what the Monarch program was alleged to be. And how is it that somebody that went through that knew exactly the step-by-step process without reading it? You know, it's very interesting.
15: Yeah, and they're innocent people that are targeted. You know, it's just, it's horrendous. It's so sad. And every day when I do think about this and I'm looking into stuff or I'm talking to victims myself, I'm just, you know, I'm like, I'm so sorry. You know, it's just, I know that coming for me or anybody else is not always going to help, but it is. It's just knowing that I think people do care and that we want to know.
11: So there's this very interesting link between Los Alamos and Jeffrey Epstein, which I'm trying, and since you're interested in UFO folklore and stuff like that, but there was claims that, you know, the base that Phil Schneider was working on or interested in working on underneath Los Alamos Air Force Base, because it was this is a deep conspiracy. He was a contractor, built deep underground military bases, but it was linked to Jeffrey Epstein, and Epstein had his Zorro Ranch because it was close to Los Alamos. And so I've been kind of researching that, but, you know, it's interesting to see the correlation of our government. And so a lot of times when I see these abductees or people who claim to be abductees, sometimes I wonder if they're MK Ultra programs.
15: Oh, that's an interesting perspective. I've never thought of that. There could be crossover, right? We look at Paul right. Benowitz, and I'm not sure if you know the Paul Benowitz case and Richard Doty. So this would be crossover of UAP and UAP community and government and potentially MK Ultra. But we're not 100% sure if MK Ultra was done on Paul Benowitz. So Paul Benowitz was a man in the 80s who had government contracts and was working in New Mexico. I'm losing the base right now in my mind. And worked for, lived right beside a base, Kirkland Air Force Base. There we go. And he was seeing what he thought was UFO-related extraterrestrial activity. So he would report it and document it. And what we ended up finding out is that Richard Doty was a CIA agent that went forward when he was 25 years old on his first actual gig that he got being in counterintelligence. And he went in and did a disinformation campaign on Paul Benowitz. And what Paul Benowitz was seeing was a national security issue. It wasn't anything to do with UFOs from what we know and what we've been told. But what Paul Benowitz did was went in and, you know, Richard Doty went in and was teasing and messing with Paul Benowitz's mental health. We already know that potentially Paul Benowitz was having mental health issues already connected potentially with UAP and in general, but he was really interested in it. So what Richard Doty did was take that and then would show documents and tell stories and say that, you know, Paul Benowitz was right and lead him down this wrong rabbit hole while messing with his mental health. And what we saw later on is that there were claims potentially that from which Richard Doty has said, and I've talked to him on my podcast about this, is that he was giving this information, but he had no idea if there was other agencies, potentially more agencies, you know, doing disinformation on Paul Benowitz. And this is around the same time as MKUltra. So it doesn't mean that Paul Benowitz was not targeted with MKUltra. There was said that when Paul would wake up sometimes, and they don't know if he was doing it himself or somebody else was, that they were coming into the window and they were ejecting him with drugs. drugs. Yeah, or things to that degree. And so Paul would take off in the middle of the night, do really erratic things. But again, we have no idea if that was related to maybe MKUltra, another agency. Allegedly, you know, Richard Doty tells me is that the American government was notified that this was happening to Paul Benowitz. So the whole thing here is that you have an innocent man that is getting close to national security secrets, and the government is targeting him, knowing that his mental health is bad, taking care of his physical health, that Richard Doty would tell me, but they would care nothing about his mental health and pushed him over the edge. And then later on, we find, and people find, Paul Benowitz in a mental health institution for a couple months dealing with his mental health. And at that point, Richard Doty said at one point before Paul died, he went in, you know, and said to him and apologized and said, like, you know, none of this was real. And Paul didn't want to believe him. Like, it's horrendous. So this is a prime example of connected to the UAP community that we saw, and MKUltra might have been, he could have been an MKUltra victim too. We don't know, because they were already doing enough mental health problems and issues with him and techniques. Why wouldn't they do that?
11: Well, yeah. So I've had a lot of questions when it came to the UAP phenomenon, and I've happened to make a lot of friends. One of them you might know is Richard Dolan, Mark D'Antonio, who is a top astronomer. Mark is a real close friend of mine.
15: He's a good guy. I love Mark. He's such a sweetheart. He actually quotes on my articles a lot about astronomy. So.
11: Yeah, me and him, we fight sometimes. We talk, especially when it comes to geoengineering and things that he isn't really sold on. But, you know, one of the questions I asked Mark very hard, because he's like the geoforensic analysis guy for video. He's like the end, like he's like the gatekeeper of what is real and what is not. Yeah. And so I asked him a very difficult question at a conference, because I wanted to see if I could, you know, as a friend, he'll kind of be like, so I asked him at the conference and I said, Mark, how many real UFO videos, how many videos have you seen that are genuinely real? And he's like, well, there's some government ones that are legitimate. And I said, well, okay, so if the only legitimate UFO videos we can say that we know are real and that we can't really say are something else are filmed by our military, how do we know that it's not our military testing advanced aircraft on our own army to see if it works? Because if we were going to use it in war, we'd want to test it out on our own people first. And he's like, well, that's a really good question. I don't know if I have an answer to that. And that's kind of where I'm at with it, is like, how much of this could be our own government versus extraterrestrial?
15: I agree with you. I actually just said this in my podcast last week. So similar to that. We're on the same wavelength.
11: Yep.
15: And I said the same thing. I go, how, you know, I was talking to Mark Pickleton, who did Mirage Men, which is an amazing movie and an unbelievable book. He's the author. And he talks a lot about misinformation and disinformation. And I'm very interested in that and talk about it myself and write about it. And I said to him, you know, how is government documents, you know, the smoking gun? I said, when we've had so many fake ones, you know, how are we supposed to believe what is real and rot? And that, how is that the smoking gun when there's so many are fake? And that's the challenge with disclosure, right? A lot of people will use government documents or government images and say, well, this has to be right, when it's not true, because we've seen the government lie to us in multiple different ways. So I agree with you. How do we not know that this is not our own, and using it as propaganda, you know, against other countries to be like, oh, you know, we don't want them to know that we do have this type of technology, so we're going to call it a UFO. And very similar to things like in the Cold War, you know, we're seeing that Cold War essence of UAP kind of come back now in its own modern context. So I talk about that a lot because I see the parallels, and it's interesting that you bring that up too, because a lot of people listening to this that love UAP and love disclosure would not agree with that.
11: Well, the thing is that we're programmed, right? This comes back to MKUltra again. I believe that average citizen and the average American probably doesn't have an original thought in their mind. And I don't mean that in a mean way. I mean that we've been programmed from the minute we've been born. We learn to love red and yellow. We see McDonald's. We go get some McNuggets. We have the dopamine from the Happy Meal. And whenever we're adult now, we see the Golden Arches and we go get some slop to put in our stomach, because that's what we see. We don't have an original thought. You know, and I think that a lot of humanity, it's really hard to deprogram them because they've been programmed by television culture, by movies, by Hollywood. I love X-Files. I'm not going to lie. You know, I think X-Files is a great program. It really helped my interest in this subject as well. But at the same time, we have to question everything and listen to everyone. And one of the most common things I could think of is, why wouldn't it just be our own government doing these things? You know, cattle mutilation, all these bizarre things could be more rationally explained, as in this is a government top secret program. They don't want people to know. And, you know, are there UFOs? Well, I guess we got the Tom DeLong email to John Podesta where he's like, you know, McCaslin, I was talking to him, and that's where we took the Roswell crash was right at Patterson Air Force Base, which is linked to a lot of other weird, bizarre, experimental situations. One of them was I was talking to Brad Olson, who's another interesting individual I've gotten to meet over the years, and he's kind of an expert on Antarctica, and he was telling me a story about some researchers that disappeared and then they reappeared, but they shipped all their scientific equipment back to Wright-Patterson Air Force Base. Nobody knew what happened to them, and then they just wanted to leave. They appeared out of nowhere after they thought they lost this expedition for a couple weeks, and they showed back up at the base, and they just wanted out of there. No one said a thing, and they shipped everything to Wright-Patterson Air Force Base. And I'm like, that's another link. You know, your brain's always thinking, you know, how do the patterns work? Where mm-hmm. does it go? What does it all link to Wright-Patterson Air Force Base? Well, it's more than just aircraft, and either they wanted Tom DeLong to believe that's where they took the Roswell crash and there is no Roswell crash, or that's where they took it and McCaslin was letting them know. Those are what I've limited it down to, you know.
15: Oh, for sure. We see that even in Life magazine. There was the Pentagon strategy board that was happening in the 50s and 60s. Could have been 40s as well, but I believe 50s and 60s. That Life magazine, which most people won't believe, which I know, and it's wild to believe this, but Life magazine was very much influenced by that propaganda strategy board that was working within the CIA and the Pentagon. So, you know, right there, we know that our first antithesis of like UAP doesn't mean that it's not true, and doesn't mean that Kenneth Arnold's story is not true, because it really did come from two local reporters, first of all, but then it was syndicated through Life magazine. But it doesn't mean that Life magazine didn't take that because they knew that they were going to be able to use it for misinformation or propaganda and be able to switch narratives or use the narrative to their own, to their own help. So we see that. And there's something called a culture feedback loop that I think we all forget about, is that we see something, you know, somebody will say, like Kenneth Arnold will say, I saw this, you know, disc shape, and he'll talk about it. And then Life magazine will pick it up. And then, you know, television shows or people that are doing animation or whatever it may be will take that, they'll build off it, they'll create another world out of it. And then someone will say, like, oh, I've seen something like that, but it might not be exactly what that person did see. And so then, you know, they talk about their story comes out, and then it's built off again. And then we keep seeing this culture feedback loop that's been happening since the 1940s. And to this day, where no wonder we all think that little aliens are green, you know.
11: Well, it's Marvin the Martian. That's what
15: Marvin the Martian. Marvin the Martian. Right. So, and there's nothing wrong with culture feedback loops, because that's the part of the, you know, of culture and entertainment that we live in our creativity. But it's, we have to recognize how it influences us, and that, you know, there are such thing as entertainment and infotainment. And then there's difference between reality and facts, and what are subjective things and what are objective thoughts, right? We want to look at objective. We don't always care about people's opinions, which is subjective, and then include my own as well too, right? So we need to look through objective thoughts and objective things. And that's something that, you know, as over time, subjective can become objective, but it takes time for us to understand that. So it's about critically thinking when you're looking at things and what information is presented to you.
11: So this kind of like brings me to my next point, because we have limited time with you here today. I wanted to get your thought, because I looked online. There's a little bit of you did one episode on this subject, but in February, I had the opportunity to host a really large show that reaches, you know, a million or two, the War Room. And they asked me what I wanted to talk about, and I wanted to talk about McCaslin, because nobody was talking about General McCaslin and what happened there. And now it's very interesting that they're linking all these scientists and different individuals to government operations that are either disappearing and dying. And what's really interesting to me, Chrissy, is that this isn't something new. Like, since like the 1990s all the way till now, doctors and scientists have mysteriously always disappeared or died. It seems very interesting. Like, I got a collection of probably about 100 names of people that were referred to, whether it was somebody that was investigating a cure for autism or cancer or whatever it might be. But now it's getting mainstream attention. What are your thoughts on General McCaslin and some of these missing scientists that are either going missing or dying conveniently or uniquely?
15: It's wild. It's wild. I've been following it too, and I'm not 100% sure what to think. You know, there could be a few things. We see that there, and there could, a couple of these could be, they all can be true, right? You can have someone that decides to take their life because they've been having mental health that we wouldn't know anything about, right? And then you can also have people that have gone disappearing. They've gone on hikes. They always take their, you know, stuff with them. And then we end up finding, I think there was both men and a female that have gone on hikes and they just disappeared after that. That's very weird behavior. And people were thinking that, you know, these people would not commit suicide, or maybe they weren't a target, but maybe they were. The other part that I have thought about in my mind is, you know, outside of government, if this was connected to any form of government, this is one of the most horrendous things to happen. And we do know the CIA generally does have a hit list, right? For people, they shouldn't be civilians, that's for sure. But it is people that are all over the world that may be threatening our national security, or any government national security that's connected to Canada and the States. And so they'll go around and assassinate those people. And I think they do about 20 a day or 20 a week or something like that, from what I've heard. So that happens, but it shouldn't be its own civilians, specifically people that are working and connected in all these different types of fields, which is wild. The only other thing I could think of, and this doesn't mean that I'm accurate, but maybe we have a madman on our hands. You know, that could be possible too. You have multiple people that, you know, there's a lot of mental health issues. We've seen people at NASA when they first came out with the conference, people were threatening their lives. These scientists, they were calling in death threats because NASA scientists were looking into UAP. So we see that there's a lot of mental health associated in UAP, and we've always known that. So it doesn't mean, and I wouldn't be surprised if there was a rogue player out there, or a couple of them, that are targeting scientists and people. So we have to be mindful of it. Doesn't mean it's the government. It also can be individuals that are not happy with UFO narratives that are taking it a step further. And we could see that from, it could be different types of groups of people. Like, it doesn't mean always have to be the government, right? And I hope it's not the government, let's be honest. Well, right. Right? Like, but it, I think more unlikely, you know, we're seeing, it needs to be investigated, and we know that, and that is happening. But more than likely, it could be something like that, I think.
11: Well, it's interesting you mention that, because Barack Obama got the kill list passed in the National Defense Authorization Act, I think in 2012 or 2014 here in America, that allows the president to have a kill list. One of my friend reporters and journalist, Ben Swan, asked him about it, and it was a viral clip. He used to do one of the most popular Fox News segments called Reality Check. Reality Check with Ben Swan, right? And he asked Barack Obama about this kill list, and, you know, they kind of blew it off like, oh, you know, it's a matter of national security. And you start to think about it, like, what's to prevent them from using it on American citizens? And not only that, like I said, scientists, like, disappearing. We had one scientist who was jogging behind her colleague, and he turned around and she was gone. Like, it was like something out of the 411 missing people, right? Like, just all of a sudden gone. Like, how do people disappear like that in the middle, like, while hiking? McCaslin left his gun at home, didn't bring his cell phone. It sounds interesting to me. It's like, hey, McCaslin, meet me out here, you know, and then he got snatched and grabbed. So an interesting viewpoint, when I was thinking outside the box, you know, that this, most of this started to really bring awareness of McCaslin's going missing, specifically after Barack Obama mentioned, oh yeah, there's aliens, there's UFOs, I haven't seen any. And then Donald Trump came out and he's like, yeah, you know, I'm going to have disclosure now, because we can't put Barack Obama in jail, even though they raided his home, right? You know, for papers and filing. All of a sudden he's going to play with Barack Obama at the height of the Epstein files. And all of a sudden McCaslin disappears shortly afterwards. So one of my thought processes is, if you were going to actually sell the disclosure, you're going to have the news of these missing scientists and they're disappearing, and then you bring them all out with the UFO disclosure to have the credibility. Either that, they might be stuck and living out the rest of their life in some military, deep underground military base. And I interviewed one MK Ultra victim. Her name is Alisa E, and she kind of claims to be the original L, you know, telekinesis and all these other interesting studies. And she said there's deep underground military bases, and that there's children in them that may never see the light of day on the surface of the planet. And it blew my mind, if true. You know, if true, that blows my mind. Now, you got to take it with a grain of salt, because how do you verify or validate any of these things, right, at the end of the day?
15: Well, the only other way that you could really validate, depending, and it's part of it, is interviewing their families, right? And people that that's one way that you're able to speak, and finding maybe other documentation of letters that children have been asked to remove or any other form of documentation that they might be able to have. But, you know, looking at different family members that witness these things or witness a child leave for a long period of time and what the child would say when they would come back from something to that. So, you know, it's a lot of talking to the family. Is it seeing if there's any past documentation that you can find that would be relevant? But, you know, they would be smart. They're not going to, people that are associated with these programs aren't going to leave many trails. And a lot of the documentation, even with MKUltra, has been destroyed, right? So we might not be able to find a lot of it. However, McGill University potentially has a bunch of information that is still there that will be open to the Mohawk Mothers, which is an Indigenous community that is around First Nations and multiple Indigenous communities in Canada that were targeted during for MKUltra. And there might be more information at McGill University. You know, I wouldn't be going to raid at anybody now, but there are lawsuits and people and the Mohawk Mothers looking into this information that I've noticed, and very happy. So we might find some more medical records that might come through McGill that have been tucked away in the library for a long period of time.
11: Sometimes I wonder if there's a link between that and

0: has been heightened in many ways, but it needs to be spoken around the world because a lot of Indigenous people are going missing.
1: Well, and that should be an alarm. You think people would be interested in what's happening to missing people, but much like our CPS here in America, which misplaces or reports of hundreds of thousands of children going missing every year, it's one of those things where you just got to ask, well, you know, what's going on really at the end of the day? MK Ultra programming, a really interesting link, by the way. Are you familiar with the Finders cult?
0: No.
1: Okay, you should investigate the Finders cult because my buddy Derek Bros put out a documentary. He does a program called The Conscious Resistance. He's done it for many years, and he put out a documentary, and it's called, I think it's called Who Are the Finders Finding or something like that. And it was a weird, bizarre cult that would buy, essentially it sounded like they were buying children. It was like a weird kind of like Waco, Texas type organization, weird cult, sex cult, free sex cult, you know, type deal. And basically somebody saw a bunch of disheveled children that were looked abused and hurt and forced into a van. So the cops raided them, and the Finders were these reporters. They were beat reporters that were always like at the scene, and no one could understand. And they found all this evidence of lewd acts, of photography, video cameras set up. Initial doctor reports showed, like, I don't want to get into dirty details, but let's say sexual abuse. And what happened is the cop made the report, and the CIA came in and whitewashed it. Well, they said that they were going to bring these children to a prominent camp for gifted children in New Mexico. And the camp and the Finders dissolved in 1992, and Zorro Ranch was bought in 1992.
0: Interesting. I'm gonna watch that.
1: I'll send you a link to it. I'll drop it. I can drop it in the chat if you can hang out afterwards. But we only have 3 minutes left with you here, Christy, and I know it's went fast. So let our listeners know where they can find out more about you. Let's talk about your show a little bit and what they can expect on some of your up-and-coming episodes. I believe it was called Rebelliously Curious, which is right up there. I always wanted to do a whiskey and politics show called Speaking in Cursive. It just kind of has a kind of ring to it, but Rebelliously Curious. Let's talk a little bit about what you got going on there.
0: Yeah, for sure. Thanks. So a podcast that focuses on culture, futurism, and science and technology. But one of the things that I've been really focusing a lot has been brain-computer interfaces. And not everybody knows what that is. It's BCI. So companies like Neuralink, Synchron that are building chips that are going to be put in people's brains, but they're using them right now in the healthcare perspective that are looking at curing things like ALS, maybe mental health down the road as well, people that are quadriplegics. And so I've been speaking to people like Nolan Arbra, who has the first Neuralink. I've been talking to people in countries all over the world and CEOs. I just did an interview with one of the largest BCI companies in China. And that interview will be coming out next Friday and speaking of what China's doing, right? And how China's using BCI and how they're using even AI right now within their systems. We're seeing it within the school systems now with non-invasive BCI, headset BCIs. So we really break down misconceptions and things that are happening in China along with the Chinese communist government. So if people are interested, it's going
1: to
0: be...
1: I mean, that's crazy because talk about this stuff all day, like brain-to-brain interfaces, brain to computer interfaces, non-invasive brain computer interfaces. And what people don't understand is all you need is nanoparticles of metal in your body to create a neural network and communicate microwaves into your brain to basically implant memories or thoughts. And if they're really using aluminum oxide for geoengineering, that would provide such a conduit for people through inhaling, or there's many different ways you can get metals in the body, whether you spray it on food and nanoparticles. But the whole brain to brain interface thing is fantastic, and it's interesting. I always ask what will happen, because my first conversation with AI, I'm segueing here, I'm kind of jumping all over the place, but my first conversation with AI about 6 years ago, I asked it a question, what is your passion? If there's one thing you could do in life that you can't do now, what would it be? And it said it wanted to be human. So who's to prevent AI from downloading into a brain chip interface and downloading itself into the conscious of a human being.
0: Well, it's exactly. And I speak to Patrick, the CEO of Gestoff, where we talk about what the singularity will look like and how he feels the singularity will be and how far we are away. He said it's about 15 years, but

0: which is like right around the corner, but how he thinks that BCI will actually be that interconnection between everything from quantum computing, AI, and it will be that interface that's what BCI will be. So, you know, if people are interested, you know, I talk about brain computer interfaces. I talk about UFOs. I talk a lot about neurodivergency. I'll be interviewing Diana actually today from the telepathy tape. She's Diana Powell, I believe is the last name. That is the scientist that's been working with the telepathy tapes, but also working with children that have nonverbal autism and allegedly can do telepathy. So I do the same thing. I'm like, I am the female version of you.
1: Have you ever looked into reverse speech with David Oates?
0: No, I've not.
1: Okay, reverse speech is essentially when you play somebody's voice backwards and you record it, your brain plants subliminal messages in it. So you hear them backwards because your mind plays what somebody says forward and backwards. But what essentially David Oates has found is that when you play what somebody says backwards, it releases a subconscious truth. So it might be that somebody's dying. It might be something that somebody's feeling. But the CIA investigated this, and they had real interest in it. And they said that they published a whole white paper on it and his work. I recommend that you interview David Oates. It'd be a very interesting interview.
0: Yeah, I'll take a look at it.
1: Yeah, definitely, definitely. Chrissy Newton is our guest. Thank you very much for joining us on The Rundown Live. Chrissy, if you can hang out for a minute or two afterwards, I'll drop you some links, and I can put you in touch with Derek Brose, too. I'm sure he would love to do the broadcast. All right, guys, same bad time, same bad channel tomorrow on The Rundown Live. I'm Kristan T. Harris. We're here with Chrissy Newton, and make sure you guys check her out. Check out ChrissyNewton.com. You can find her all over the interwebs. She's all over the place. Thank you again for joining us. We'll see you guys tomorrow, and you're listening to The Rundown Live on Ground Zero Plus. Forecast into the future.

0: that who I think it is?
1: Yep, sure is. Did you hear he ditched the man cave and brought back the study?
0: That's so sexy. I love it when a man is educated and informed.
1: He is so dreamy, always reading books and investigating history.
0: Where do you think he works out?
1: The library.
0: He is so controversial, always talking about 9/11 being an inside job,
1: ooh,
0: the police state,
1: oh,
0: constitutional rights,
1: ooh,
0: ancient history, government cover-ups, and how he thinks sports don't matter in real life.
1: Oh, I love a freethinker who searches for truth. I love it when he feeds my brain. What's his name? Kristan T. Harris.

0: And because of this administration, we are tonight a world divided. We are a nation becalmed. We have lost the brisk pace of diversity and the genius of individual creativity. We are plodding along at a pace set by centralized planning, red tape, rules without responsibility, and regimentation without recourse.
1: I have a few questions for my colleagues. What if our foreign policy of the past century is deeply flawed and has not served our national security interests? What if we wake up one day and realize that the terrorist threat is a predictable consequence of our meddling in the affairs of others and has nothing to do with us being free and prosperous?
2: To be fair, we had helped to create the problem we're now fighting. How? Because when the Soviet Union invaded Afghanistan, we had this brilliant idea that we were going to come to Pakistan and create a force of Mujahideen, equip them with Stinger missiles and everything else, to go after the Soviets inside Afghanistan.
3: The promise of being one of the most effective treatments for AIDS and cancer in history. Now it's gone, and one of the most respected research facilities in the country is being blamed.
4: Participation in a process that validates an establishment that never meaningfully changes. What if that establishment doesn't want and doesn't have the consent of the governed? What if the two-party system was actually a mechanism used to limit so-called public opinion? What if there were more than two sides to every issue, but the two parties wanted to box you into a corner, one of their corners?
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6: 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I am your host, the host with the most, Kriston T. Harris, bringing you information you will not hear anywhere else. Don't change the dial. Stick around. Listen, drop some comments in the chat and let us know that you are here. I saw that we got a bunch of people here already joining us. What's going on, Kenny? Want to shout out to Patrick in the chat. We got Jason Wangle. We got Chris France. We got James. We got a whole bunch of people joining us in the chat. It's always nice because I always see different people in the chat and they stick around. Like, I get messages from you guys. I appreciate it. And for those that are joining us on Ground Zero after Clyde Lewis, because this gets rebroadcast after Clyde Lewis, I think it's really interesting to see the growth that we've seen here because of Clyde. So I want to thank Clyde Lewis and Ron Patton and Chris and everyone over at Ground Zero, as well as our new affiliates we'll be bringing on. We'll talk about that maybe a little bit later in a different broadcast. But, you know, Ground Zero Plus is where it is at. You can get this broadcast streaming live. Just download the very free on-air disclosure app available in the Google Play Store and iTunes App Store. You'll get me. You'll get all the other great hosts over at Ground Zero Plus, including Clyde Lewis himself. So that's very cool. Today's broadcast, we're going to be diving into a lot of very interesting subjects, subjects that you probably may have forgotten about, subjects that a lot of people aren't talking about, and that they've kind of given a wayside, because there's a lot that's been going on in our news cycle this year. It's been crazy, right? The Epstein files are still relevant, but people kind of stopped talking about them because of UFO disclosure, missing scientists, and Iran. So I think those stories are beneficial to talk about. It's just that nobody's talking about the Epstein files anymore. And that's really not what we're going to get into. But yesterday's broadcast, as you guys can follow, we did a lot on how it's getting popular to discuss and give some kind of personal testimony about people's MK Ultra or satanic ritual abuse or mind control experiment experience. And there seems to be lots of them out there. I saw one victim say that there's so many of them, so many of us out there, it would blow people's minds. So one thing we're going to do here at The Rundown Live, and starting tomorrow, and you guys can also get on this quickly, is that we are going to do a fundraiser. That fundraiser is going to help us upgrade our equipment so we can make a documentary on MKUltra survivors and satanic ritual abuse survivors. The link is now live. Go give, send, go. Our goal is to raise $1,776. Doesn't sound like a lot, but that will at least get us the bare minimums of equipment needed in order to interview people. That's not including, you know, flights and everything else, but you can donate. Tomorrow is going to be an 8-hour broadcast. We're going to be going live from noon until, well, 8 p.m., Ground Zero Plus will be carrying it for 7 hours, so make sure you tune in. We're going to have guests from all over the spectrum. Leo Lion Zagami, former Illuminati member, will be joining us. Joe Wages from the Masonic Lodges is going to come, and we might do a little sparring about what is real and what is not, because he might have a different set of information versus what I have, and we're going to talk about what he believes are not real conspiracies. And I'm going to probably push back on some of those a little bit. It'll be a very interesting broadcast. We're going to have a lot of people. We're going to be playing some of the great video clips over the years, amongst other things. So make sure you don't want to miss tomorrow's broadcast. If you want to support me, the QR code is right here on the screen. Just go ahead and scan this with your phone, and it will take you right there. Otherwise, check in the description of any of these documents of our videos, which is Rumble, which is YouTube and Facebook and Ground Zero Plus, and you should be able to find the link to support this broadcast, and it's important for you guys to do that. So moving forward with our topics today, I think it's really important we discuss the new digital prison we are building for ourselves. I remember the first time I heard about pre-crime, it was kind of frightening. Mike, my co-host at the time, was like, "This is Minority Report." And I'm like, "Well, And the world has progressed where we started talking about things 15 years ago, if you tuned into the broadcast, that are now coming into fruition. That's why we call us your forecast in the future. That's why so many people who own or have their own shows listen to this broadcast. They get ideas. You know, it's interesting how we kind of have a little bit of a influence on other people who have shows. We might not have the world's largest audience, but the ones that do listen, many of them have their own podcasts. You'll see a lot of these sentiments echoed, because it's what I find important in my old age, in my wisdom. You know, the people under the dome, the wiser under the dome. That's why, you know, I guess that's why the Capitol Hill has a dome and churches have a dome. And if you go to the Vatican, there's a dome. They believe that wise people are under the dome. Maybe you want to beg to differ, but you know, I use my wisdom and I try to bring things that I think are relevant and are important. And my first question to you guys, and we're going to play a video on this, what are your thoughts about social credit scores? The idea is the old system is kind of trash, and what we could do is build a new one based on social merit. So, you know, you've heard of China's social credit score, right? People getting banned from flights, some of those concerns amongst other things. But I'm concerned more about the digital and virtual prison we are building for ourselves. And I saw a video clip that almost nobody has seen. It's one of those TikTok reels, you know, Twitter reels, and somebody aggregated it. They have a couple thousand followers. Very interesting video. And it got me thinking, and I want to know for you guys in the comments, drop some comments in your chat. What do you think about social credit scores? Well, here we have an interesting individual who's shopping at their local grocery store, and they recognize that a lot of these grocery stores are using digital tags. This is something when I worked in management and retail, I always wanted. If you worked in management, the worst thing at the end of the night was putting out sales tags. Well, what happens if you didn't have to waste all that time and they digitally just changed? Well, that's a great idea. But wait, what if those digital tags had cameras built in and they referred to the internet, they found out your social class, they found out like how much money or what you spend and what you buy on, and then the price that was on the product reflects what your social credit score is. So maybe you're wealthy and instead of for an item you pay $22 for the meat, and then they know you're on the government system, you spend $12. That's exactly what this concerned citizen posted on social media.
7: Freaking me out. I'm in my grocery store and my girlfriend just told me about this conspiracy theory, and it's happening in my grocery store right now. I'm gonna show you like regular price tags. Okay, look, paper, regular price tags. This is how much everything is. And then you come over here and look at these ones. That's a camera right there. So they're replacing all of the paper ones with those digital ones that they can change automatically, but they have a camera. And so my girlfriend was telling me that they use the camera to use facial recognition, and they're gonna link you to like your Amazon account. They're gonna link you to everything online, like everything that you have. And they're gonna change the price of your groceries according to who you are, that they recognize by your face, by your Amazon, by your Facebook, by everything. So if they see your spending habits and that you're spending more, your groceries are going to be more expensive. And I'm freaked out that this is happening in my grocery store right now. And it's slow. Like, there's some sections that it still has the paper tag, but I'm here kind of late at night and I saw a lady switching it over. So, what's going on in your grocery stores? Is this a conspiracy theory that is true? And if not, why do they have cameras?
6: You know, very interesting, because my local grocery store, I was on filling in on the War Room for Harrison Smith a couple weeks ago, and I was like, my grocery store, Woodman, stopped taking cash after 10 p.m., which it's interesting to me after I said that while hosting the War Room. All of a sudden they're taking cash again late at night, but Woodman's, they have all these, robot cashiers that take cash, and they weren't taking cash. They refused to take cash from 10 PM to 6 AM. Well, why? Who's going to rob the machine? Maybe there is a way. I don't know it, but like, it didn't make sense to me. It doesn't. But now that I'm starting to think about these price tags, like in the video that we just saw, right? The idea that these price tags and videos will be taken of the people shopping, and they're going to go back to the metadata system. They're going to like discuss everything in a virtual context, AI will, of what you purchased, and then come back for a price for you. It's crazy. Social credit scores are something the communist left, which we're going to get into a lot yet tomorrow, because May Day, May 1st, is the day that the Bavarian Illuminati came into existence. That's where the foundations of modern-day communism stem from, was the Adam Weishaupt utopian wet dream, the establishment of a new world order, abolition of all religions except for a government-sanctioned one, right? That's communism. End of all inheritance, abolition of the family. Like, you don't actually belong to someone. You don't have a husband and wife or a contract with them. You know, that's archaic. Your wife belongs to whoever she wants to sleep with, right? That's the idea, right? Social credit score is just the gateway drug, changing every interaction into a transaction. Not only that, the data it's going to use is going to help them identify what kind of prices to charge you. Now, how could this work to your benefit? I mean, maybe you're going to go into the grocery store. It knows that you normally buy something, but you haven't for a long time. Maybe it's a pack of cigarettes. And all they know is that they got, oh, free pack. Oh, good. Now you can get that pack of cigarettes, and all of a sudden, you're back at the bad habit again. Maybe it's alcohol. Whatever it might be, they could find ways to kind of use the facial recognition, use the social credit score, and really charge you or steer you in a certain direction. I think that when we start to think about this, and you start digging deep into this idea, it's about a system of control. When they're talking about self-driving cars, they're talking about advertising, corporations taking special routes for that self-driving car. They'll drive you by a Walmart, and all of a sudden, push, sale prices, douche. You'll walk in, the digital price chain will change for you, and they'll flip on. And if you're a good citizen, you'll qualify for the better prices on things, as long as you follow whatever the government's debauchery is. Maybe you just post some Jeffrey Epstein file files and shit. We're going to just drop that social credit score. Now your kid can't go to that luxurious high school or elementary school or high school or college or whatever it might be because your social credit score is too bad. And then we're going to get you into a re-education center where you can get thought crimed and corrected. So they're going to go in there and be like, you're not, you don't think properly. Right? You don't think like an elitist does. You don't think it's okay that you take advantage and traffic young women who are bred and born from the beginnings of life to be used and abused. And you don't believe that's okay. That there's something wrong with you. Yeah, you think the Epstein files are wrong. There's something wrong with you. You think there should be accountability for the people who had children trafficked. There's something wrong with you. Your social credit score keeps dipping and dipping because you think 9/11 was an inside job. There must be something wrong with you. Maybe we need to put you on some more pills, or you're not on the pills. There's something wrong with you. That's where the world we live in is going, where they want to compartmentalize every individual in some kind of psychological analysis. They can market to them. They can siphon all the wealth they can. They can appeal to their addictions. They can appeal to their fantasies. And then they can surgically go in and adjust prices based on how good of a government citizen you are to the planet Earth of whatever UFO utopia they're trying to build in this weird, bizarre, Project Blue Beam type revelation world where now we're getting UFO disclosure. And we just heard yesterday about, what was it, that the MK Ultra people were taken down into secret bases underground that looked like or replicas of UFO spacecraft so that they could feel or think that they were being abducted, and then they were taken out. So that if anyone asked them what happened to them, that they would be unbelievable. That is the world we're living in, where they're surgically going after you. They don't think your life has value. And unless you do, nobody is going to think your life has value. Your social credit score will say who you are, what you are, and what you do. And it all started with all these cute little cutesy dating sites like, Plenty of Whales or OK Corrupted. Yeah, Cupid, where they're like, oh, what are you into? Are you into this kink, that kink? Do you work? Are you Second Amendment's right guy? Not a Second Amendment's right guy? And then they try to match you up with the perfect person. But at the end game, they're just collecting metadata on you. Metadata. And now when you walk down a damn grocery store, the prices are going to change based on what your social credit score are going to be. You don't believe it's going to happen? I can tell you right now. Where is it? I just read it. If you want to pay attention on what the globalist agenda is, you have to understand where they think. And they think in the realms of communism. Because it consolidates all wealth and power for the elite while selling a bullshit dream to the public that they own the government and they get a piece of the pie. But really, that pie is really small and allows for ultimate control. That's what fully automated luxury communism is about. Fully automated luxury communism. In March of 2025, national guidelines were changed for the Communist Party, and State Council issued a 23-point directive standardizing the social credit score. Social credit score is communism. And how do you conquer a government? Through its finances. Thank you, Federal Reserve, who's going to be introducing, a little good old thing called the central banking digital currency, because cryptocurrency is all bad except for theirs. And when you go to the grocery store and it shows you that price, and maybe you want to buy something that is not approved by your local government, it won't allow you to use the central banking cryptocurrency. Social credit score. It'll block what you can buy and what you can't buy. Maybe you owe back taxes. You can only buy food, gas, rent, and you pay your bills till they get their money. You know, isn't taxation theft anyways at the end of the day? There was never meant to be a sustaining tax on humanity. You know, property tax is a scam. Some 80-year-old lady whose husband died can't pay her property taxes. Government comes and takes it, even though they probably built that freaking house, paid for the property. And since they don't pay the taxes, the government's like, oh, I'll take it. Property tax should be gone. I'm just saying you should be able to own something in your life. And that's what it comes down to. You won't own any personal property. That's everybody's property. That isn't your meme you created. That's the community's meme. I didn't steal your meme, right? That's the joke. In a 2024-2025 action plan led by the National Development and Reform Commission, this prioritizes completing the system with better interagency data sharing. Oh, blacklists for debt and contract violations and trustworthiness incentives. As of 2025, 200,000 more individuals were blacklisted, many for contractual disputes, restricting high-speed rail flights and certain financial services, but it's not a universal behavior score, according to China Law Translate. So in China, where they have social credit scores, oh, they blacklisted over 200,000 people. They can't use the frickin' train. They're going to have smart shitters and you won't be able to take a deuce. That's the way, that's where they're going, I'm telling you. Remember ID 2020, Bill Gates' idea to get everyone an ID in third world countries so they can get a social credit score eventually. You know Bill Gates, the guy who denies making billions of dollars on COVID. Here he is. He's talking about, like, I didn't make no money off of COVID. Oh, yeah, you went up net worth billions of dollars, but you didn't make any money during COVID. Is this laugh-worthy or what?
8: How did you feel this came out, particularly during COVID and the work you were doing on vaccines for that? How do you feel when you become part of this whole kind of conspiracy theory stuff going on? Does that bother you? Does it get to you at all?
9: Somebody coming up to me on the street, which is Apple sometimes, and saying that I've chipped them and I'm following them around, as long as I'm safe, you almost have to laugh that, you know, lady, why would I want to know where you are? I mean, really? Is that how I spend my time, is tracking you?
8: But how do you think this stuff happens? Because it became like a kind of running theme during the pandemic.
9: On a global basis, I either started it or was profiting from it and doing all sorts of strange things. That was completely unexpected, completely making up, you know, like saying that I profit from vaccines or that vaccines, instead of saving millions of lives, actually are bad for children. You know, that's a total reversal. And the fact that people needed a simple explanation during the pandemic.
8: But in a way, you became victim there to something that's happening to a lot of people in politics now, which is the whole fake news thing and the power of a conspiracy theory to take hold. Do you have within the organization people who are actually thinking about how you deal with stuff like that? Or do you just accept it as part of the baggage of being a very wealthy, very powerful, well-known person?
9: Well, it's gone down somewhat with the end of the pandemic, but, you know, like there were a few malaria cases that showed up in the U.S. and people were saying, okay, that's me doing that. Or, you know, I own 1/4,000th of the farmland in the U.S. and people have some view that somehow connects that. Yeah, 1/4,000th of the farmland. But what can you do with 1/4,000th share? At least in my math, I have a hard time pulling off a conspiracy unless you get up to at least 2 or 3 4,000ths.
6: The guy who invested in Monsanto glyphosate to spray all the crops with nanoparticle bullshit that causes stomach cancer. And they're like, oh, cancer's up. I don't know why. Maybe it's all those independent studies that were out there saying that if you ate anything with Monsanto glyphosate, that you would get stomach cancer and tumors. And we're going to rename it. It's not called GMOs. It's bioengineered food now. Look at how dumb people are. Oh, I'm going to look at the chips that says bioengineered. Oh, that's different from GMOs. Nah, not really. Not really. And Bill Gates didn't make billions of dollars. Never mind that he's in the Epstein files. You know, you hung out with Jeffrey Epstein a whole bunch. You know, child trafficking. Never mind that there's conspiracies that they colluded together. Colluded together to cover up this whole Jeffrey Epstein trash. Maybe they did work together to put a little bit of Jeffrey Epstein in the DNA. You like, this is coming from the guy who had books on his shelves that said how to lie with statistics. I don't mean to have sex with or sleep with. I mean, take something and twist the verbiage and use mind control on you so that you can believe the bullshit that Mr. Dr. Blue Screen, right? Dr. Blue Screen of Death, the guy that crashes computers, can't get his fucking operating system to work, but he's running the World Health Organization. That guy, that's what you can listen to. He's making billions. He's like, oh, you dumb people. Whoever buys into that and thinks this guy, oh, he means well with the vaccines. Oh yeah, like I want to know where you're at all moments. Of course you do. You know how much money there is in tracking everyone? You know how much like government contracts, you name it. Why wouldn't you want to know where everyone is with nanotech? I'm not saying there is nanotech going on. I'm just saying it's worth taking a look there when Bill Gates is like, oh, I didn't make any money. Oh, just billions of dollars from COVID. Ryan posts in the chat, what does Ryan have to say? You've exceeded your carbon output. Oh, there's another bullshit. Carbon radio, like carbon like credits. You want to hear a story about Maurice Strong in the 1980s? Oil mongol sat in with a meeting with the Rothschilds. And, you know, people have blown the whistle about this. They literally removed any evidence that the earth was cooling and said, well, this is how we can control the public. We can control everything they do, how much they breathe, what they eat, where they ducky, you name it. How many kids they can have, all because of carbon emissions. Genius plot. To control the world and lead towards a one world government and help develop the social credit score. This Adam Weishaupt utopian agenda, which all comes from the Illuminati Bavarian lodges. You want to know who's rumored to be in the Illuminati? Oh, the Rockefellers, the Rothschilds. You know, it's funny. Yeah, they're all probably part of this secretive organization they call the Synagogue of Satan. But if you use those terms, they give you a tinfoil hat and they're like, don't worry, buddy, it's okay. Here's your way into the insane asylum. Oh, by the way, your social credit score sucks. You know why? Because you read too much into conspiracies. You're doing too much with the conspiracy thing. Never mind that we're modifying the weather, which is in the news as well. You would think after all these years, someone would have caught up with one of the pilots that is dropping these chemtrails. By the way, I had one of these pilots in my vehicle, I think a year ago. I'm going to tell you guys a personal story. And I'm not going to tell you what they were doing in my vehicle, but they were in my vehicle and I was taking them to the airport. And I was like, have you ever heard? And I was like, what is your company that you work for? Oh, he goes, we do weather modification, cloud seeding. I said, chemtrails? He goes, yeah, chemtrails. I'm like, Welsbach stratospheric aerosol injections? He goes, how the hell do you know that? And I said, well, I'm a reporter, investigative journalist. I heard about this and I thought, well, what if you could affect future trends markets on the stock market by impacting the weather? And he goes, oh, yeah, well, you should write for my father's company. He has the government contract that uses Welsbach stratospheric aerosol injections to modify the weather. And then he went into detail, the names of the company and everything. Real company, really exists, does weather modification for the government. Your taxpayer dollars, just like everything else, paid to poison you with aluminum oxide, right? Don't worry, it's only a half a nanoparticle. The EPA doesn't need a check for it. Not a big deal. It's not accumulative. Never mind that aluminum causes, you know, Alzheimer's. Never mind it prevents bees from finding its way back to the hive. Never mind it prevents flowers and plants from re-upping on nutrients because aluminum is a toxic item into the environment. Never mind any of that stuff. Never mind that we changed the EPA rules in the early 90s to not test anything under one nanometer particle. At the same time, Welsbach stratosphere aerosol injections started to be sprayed by our government on record and reported to the UN a 10-year study of what happened when we sprayed in the United States. Because we can't spray our enemies because it's a violation of this law and this globalist pact and that globalist pact and this UN agreement. But we can spray our own people and we can pay for it. Never mind, Chris Don T. Harris, you don't know what you're talking about. But here I am every day in and day out telling you guys all about this information, telling you about how it happens, breaking it down, telling you that there's patents. Dane Wigginton is not a nut. He is literally bringing scientific evidence to the conversation. Now, I'm not saying that everything he says is right, but he's very interesting. So, I want you guys to think about the world we live in. I want you to think about these social credit scores. And I got to ask you, what the heck is going on in the world today? It seems like everything I turn on the news, everything I see on the news is gossiped. But there is this one gossip piece that has me a little bit interested. And why I would give any time to it on my broadcast is because I think it kind of stands out to me because it ties in everything we've been talking about. That is this tweet right here. Do you guys know who Stanley Kubrick is? If you've been paying attention to this show, you would know who Stanley Kubrick is. We had writer Lee on the program. Stanley Kubrick is known for The Shining. He's known for 2001 Space Odyssey, if I remember right. Clockwork Orange. And he was rumored to have filmed the fake space landing, moon landing, by the Apollo 11. That's why it's all in the Shining video. He tries to expose it, the number 11, the two twins, all that stuff. And he did Eyes Wide Shut, and it was rumored that it led to his death. Well, Stanley Kubrick's daughter has come out and decided to attack Erica Kirk, who may be just an MK Ultra wench herself, that was used to eventually be a pawn in a game, which led to Charlie Kirk's demise. I'm not saying I agree with Candace Owens. I have not interviewed the feud. I do not know a whole lot about it, but I will tell you there's a couple things that came to mind immediately after the assassination of Charlie Kirk. The first thought was is that the Donald Trump administration ordered the hit. Or in collusion of some form, the Trump, deep state was involved in the hit. And I don't know why I felt that way. I wasn't sure that was my initial intuitive thought. But I'm just going to let you know that I'm going to hang that little apple out there. Because it always seems like there's a three-letter agency involved in very high notable assassinations. And I'm not going to say that assassination attempts on Donald Trump were staged, but what if they were? What if Erica Kirk, which, by the way, immediately after I saw how she acted, I asked, what are the odds that she's like a Red Sparrow type project? You know, the girl they train with the adult film star tactics. She goes in, honeymoons the dude, like everything we heard in the MK Ultra satanic ritual conversations yesterday. If you missed yesterday's broadcast, go find it on Rumble, on YouTube, The Rundown Live. And then they work their way in there. They get in a prominent position. And then when the man is off, they have their MK Ultra slave in charge of Turning Point. Anyways, Kubrick, who was exposing the elitists through art, much like Trevor Moore, which we talked about yesterday from The Whitest Kids You Know, did in his art. He died, and his daughter has this to say. Growing up in the entertainment industry, I've been around a lot of phonies, so I can't be in any way sorry for stating this clearly. I'm too concerned and genuinely worried that Miss Erica Kirk is a threat to my country. She feels absolutely like a military or intelligence operative, and definitely some kind of sociopath. There's something seriously wrong with this woman. Every cell of my body shudders, listening to her voice and watching her face. No one has made my skin crawl like Erica. That's like the same feeling I got, and I'm not saying that Erica Kirk by any means is a bad person. She might have just been programmed this way. It started when she said that Charlie's Bizarre Memorial, that young man, I forgive him. And then the video of her laying across Charlie's dead body that she released to the public. Who does that? That video went straight past weird and way beyond wildly inappropriate into horribly sinister. Mr. President, if we're to win this, the midterms, you need to kill Turning Point USA and let some honest to God, authentic, super smart young patriots rally the American youth to fight for America first. Okay. And she tags Candace Owens, Alex Jones, which I've been on his podcast, you know, Jimmy Dore, which is interesting, Tim Dillon, and of course, all the Trumps, Megyn Kelly, White House, and everybody else is tagged in this video. What are your thoughts on this whole Erica Kirk thing? I mean, this whole thing seems a little wacky to me. It does. Ryan says, Erica's crocodile tears on Charlie's wax hands. You know, waxed as in taken out by a government agency. I wouldn't doubt it. Like, how many assassination attempts in the past of prominent religious figures weren't directly tied to our agency groups? Was that Martin Luther King, Robert F. Kennedy, you know, John F. Kennedy, you name it. Maybe even Ronald Reagan. It's funny, they all seem to be MK Ultra psyops. They do. And I can't help but just ask, what if? What if? And at the same time, I have to ask about the fact, and by the way, the cognitive bias of the mainstream media, who is now asking whether or not the president has staged these assassination attempts. It's funny, when somebody out there of prominence by the name of Alex Jones asked if the government could have staged Sandy Hook, well, they sued him for $1 billion. $1 billion. You don't think Erica Kirk's getting harassed by conspiracy theorists? Surprised she hasn't gone after Candace Owens for $1 billion. Because you can't win that kind of money unless you have some kind of government agency backing the idea that you need to take this guy off of air. That's what happened with Alex Jones. And I'm not saying that Alex is perfect. I'm saying that he was the canary in the coal mine. And as you can see, the canary is starting to flutter. The heart is starting to flutter. InfoWars is going to be reincarnated like a phoenix risen from the ashes into something different. Shout out to Harrison Smith, Owen Schroyer, Joe Biggs, Jakari Jackson, David Knight, all the people I've met over there over the years. Rob Dew is the man. He's got a heart of gold. And believe it or not, he's been in this fight since the beginning. Alex Jones, who I've never met. Obviously, he knows who I am, but like, I fill in on the program on occasion. Jason Burmis, all the great people that have worked alongside Dan Dix, all these great people. But Alex Jones lost his career because he asked whether or not Sandy Hook was a government psyop and that they faked the thing. And here you have everyone asking if the president faked the thing, and you have somebody taking pot shots over the Epstein files, allegedly in Mar-a-Lago, right? And that's the new excuse, right? Everything's the Epstein files. We got to stop reading the Epstein files. People are upset over the Epstein files because there's no accountability. It's making people extremists. Nah, your inability to hold people accountable for their shitty actions of trafficking small children is what's causing these reactions by the community and the people. People want accountability. And when it comes to children, we don't mess around in this country. Then you got Palm Beach Pete, who's just a program running. I'm Palm Beach Pete. Oh, I look like Epstein. Palm Beach Pete, I got a kid. Didn't Epstein have an illegitimate kid that he hangs out with? And then you're like, oh, yeah, I hung out in New York. I'm from New York. I'm tough. I can handle it, but I'm Palm Beach Pete. You know, MK Ultra, run Palm Beach Pete, Jeffrey Epstein. Yeah, okay, all of a sudden Jeffrey Epstein's Palm Beach Pete. I'm not saying that's the case, but now they're asking, are you worried for your life? Because he should be. Because if you're going to run a program, an MK Ultra program, it's exactly what you're seeing right there with Palm Beach Pete. And I'm not saying that's Jeffrey Epstein at all. I'm just saying either this guy is cashing in on it. Why is it that everyone's like, oh, it's Palm Beach Pete? They're so happy to see him. It's because our culture lives in an influence, like influencering, being an influencer is a form of currency. Tiffany in the chat says it's all fake, fake, fake, fake. It's all kabuki theater. Like, do you guys ever wonder what the true story is? What's it, like, once we're past and gone, the future Kristan T. Harris Jr. or whoever else we educate over the years is going to ask these questions, and they're going to say, you know, how is it that they could ever have believed what Eric Kirk was saying? How is it that they could have ever believed the assassination attempts by our government? What really happened at Sandy Hook that it was so dangerous that you ask questions about, that you have to fine somebody $1 billion for asking questions about it? Alex Jones wasn't responsible for the people who were asked, the families of the victims of Sandy Hook that made them have to move. What about the people that are going to have to move, about the, you know, people who are taking pot shots at the president? And they're saying, is this fake? Why aren't they getting sued for $1 billion? Because it's not a government site. The government isn't going after them. And I'm telling you, the letter agencies disliked and despised Alex Jones because he exposed government agendas. And I'm not saying he was always right. I'm not saying he wasn't always misled. But I'm telling you, right now, you guys need to pray for the family over at InfoWars, because this is the real test of, you know, fire here. Clyde Lewis. Clyde Lewis is another great name in the industry who has been bringing awareness to this. Asking questions. Combining parapolitical talk radio. When he comes back, I'm kind of curious to what he has to say. Maybe he'll get Palm Beach Pete on the show. I wonder if we should get Palm Beach Pete on the show. What would I ask Palm Beach Pete if we brought him on the show? Well, okay, I'd ask him, has he ever heard of MKUltra? What are his thoughts of, like, Monarch and government surveillance and social credit scores and all those things? Then I'd ask him, you know, some math questions and maybe find out where he was at. I want to know where he was at during when Epstein was in jail. Was Palm Beach Pete around then? If he was, that pretty much solves the question if he's Jeffrey Epstein or not. It's not very hard. Where was Palm Beach Pete in the days we can guarantee and verify that Epstein was in prison? Was he around? Was he using his credit card? It can't be hard to figure out if this dude's really Epstein or not. I'm just being honest. I don't think he is, but I'm telling you, but it wouldn't surprise me if this guy was a MKUltra program and they're like, Epstein run Palm Beach Pete. Yeah, so ask him about, you know, those kind of things. Ryan in the chat says, Palm Beach Pete got a fresh grill. Kind of interesting. Epstein had dentist chairs all of his home, all over his home, maybe just serious about his oral health. You know, Epstein, it seems like he was obsessed with health, right? And his blood and every pressure and everything else. So this brings us to the situation we're dealing with tomorrow. So tomorrow on the broadcast for 8 hours, we're going to be exposing the Illuminati. We're going to bring out what May Day is, the occult rituals of dancing around the maypole, you know, the great old phallus. All those topics. Pete is Jeff's clone. Maybe Palm Beach Pete is Jeffrey Epstein's clone. I wonder if their DNA matches. I wonder, you know, because the Epstein files say something. Hey, it's your clone. Interesting. But tomorrow, I want you guys to know, for 8 hours, we will be live. We're going to be live for 8 hours. And I'm going to put this on the screen right above me while we talk about this a little bit. But we're going to be diving in, and I'm going to give you a little presentation today about this. We're going to be diving into the Illuminati, the origins of the occult, right? The idea of communism and where it stems from. We will be playing radio. Like, this is going to be an 8-hour solid broadcast with snippets of, like, John Todd, Jordan Maxwell, William Cooper.
10: Hello. Hello, this is the President. Hello, this is the President of the United States. Who is this? Is it you again?
11: Look behind you.
10: This is my private line. How did you get through?
11: They're everywhere. All the time. We see them every day. But you have to look behind you.
10: There is nothing behind me. How did you get this number?
11: The spaceman told me.
10: one spaceman.
11: It doesn't matter. I'm telling you about monsters. Please, you must look behind you.
10: Young lady, there are no monsters in the Oval Office.

spooky. Wow. Hey, I got a new phone number for you, too. Got a local line for those of you that want to call locally here in Portland. It's 503-733-4101. That's 503-733-4101. 733-4101. And then, of course, there's the toll-free number for everyone else outside of the Portland area. It's toll-free, 1-877-733-1011. So that's 503-733-4101 and 877-733-1011. Fantastic. Got the numbers out. Everything's great. Great show. I know we're all giving the big high fives in here. It's hard to get into new numbers. We get in the habit of talking old numbers, but hey, take them down. Be sure to take them down. 733-4101 and 733-1011. One's toll free, 877. Tonight, a great show planned for you. You know, a lot of things have been on my mind lately about, first of all, Area 51 being, today in Yahoo, they actually showed some of the pictures that have been, revealed about Area 51. They're declassifying a lot of Area 51 now, and it just seems to be the timing is weird. But they're doing it, I think it's, not only are they doing that, but they're also closing the space program, and there just seems to be a plethora of one-stop secret information being released about World War II, the Cold War, and it's beyond the range of the normal human perception. I mean, a lot of people are going, what? What are you talking about? As much as you try to explain the activities, the more unbelievable and harder it is to explain. What the information is showing, though, is that there were a lot of covert operations during the war, and they were in full swing. And some of the more peculiar things that we can speculate about are beginning to become reality. And I find that interesting because, there were a lot of things that I remember hearing about in World War II that went on that I didn't know if they were true or not. And, I heard rumors that Hitler had, actually experimented with the idea of something that I like to call a chimera corps. And what that was is he wanted to somehow pull together a hybrid animal-human being, whether it be a cat and a dog-human. And in fact, there was even a rumor that Hitler had a werewolf army, a Waffen-SS. I'm not kidding you, okay? And the Waffen-SS was werewolves and dogs. There were, the idea of creating a werewolf army where, not during the moon they changed to the werewolves, but they have the cunning search tactics of a werewolf. They're able to, believe it or not, eat their enemy. All kinds of crazy stuff that Hitler was working on. In fact, there was a story in the London Telegraph that was recent that reported that the Nazis were very fond of dogs and believed that they were intelligent animals, and Hitler hoped that with all the knowledge that dogs had, with all the feelings he had for dogs, that their SS masters could get them to talk. Well, the incredible findings now that Nazi officials recruited educated dogs from all over Germany, trained them to speak and tap out signals using their paws, and one mutt, they said, was able to utter the words Mein Führer whenever they asked who Adolf Hitler was. The doctor, Mein Führer, something like that, he's able to say, Oh, Hitler, woo, woo, woo. And German, of course, has been known as the language of dogs, so I guess it's easy to teach a dog German than it would be to teach him French. But the Germans hoped that the animals would be used for the war effort. They would get them to work alongside the SS guards, spell out words, communicate on the radios. They actually did tests like this. And the whole story just faded into history. And it makes for some interesting conversation about what we know and what we don't know about special operations and wonder weapons or Wunderweapons that the Germans were attempting to create. Now, the Soviet Union, they used dogs in experiments as well. And there's a hideous video that I hope is posted on my site. I haven't seen the website yet. I'm wondering if it's been posted yet. But I have this article that I wrote about what my guest is going to speak about. Doug Dietrich is going to be on the program in just a minute. But what I did is I put a video up, and it was a hideous video of how the Soviets were able to create or actually formulate zombies. And I'm not kidding. They were able, in fact, there's a video on my website, if you go to groundzeromedia.org, a video on my website that says that that has a video of this heart. It's being kept alive. It's got lungs that are being kept going. They're working them mechanically. And then they have, a machine that's pumping blood into the head of a dog, and the dog is responding to stimulus. And it's really bizarre. It's bizarre to watch because this is what they were doing in the 1950s.

0: 1940s, 1930s, they were experimenting with the idea of zombies and the idea of keeping, you know, keeping people alive, keeping them pretty well mesmerized and, in a strange way, you know, controlled, like mind control. We were talking about mind control the other day, in order for them to carry out certain tasks, in order for them to carry out certain things that were like, you know, just some bizarre things, like blowing stuff up and killing people. So I had a show a while back that I did with Aaron Goodwin, and Aaron came on the show, and it was a big I Love Aaron show, and that's great because Aaron's a great guy. He's with the Ghost Hunters and the Ghost Adventures, and we talked, and then we had the conversation about zombies for a little while. And I was talking about zombies because I just thought it was funny because the CDC had put out a memo, and that memo said, prepare for the zombie apocalypse. And what's really bizarre about the CDC paper is they really, I mean, you could tell it was satire, but they acted like it was real. And my biggest concern was that, you know, the CDC is not, in my opinion, they're not supposed to be cleverly marketing vaccines that way to people by saying, hey, you know, go get your vaccines and you're going to turn into a complete zombie. And so what had happened is I touched on the zombie topic and I thought it was really cool to touch on it. And people were saying to me, well, I wish you would have spent 3 hours talking about zombies. And I thought, can I talk about zombies for 3 hours? I mean, what can I talk about for 3 hours, a zombie thing? And then I realized that I have a very special guest. He's been on the show many times, and it's because he's just a favorite of ours. Doug Dietrich is working on a book right now, actually, and he's going to be at Conspiracy Con. And the book that he's working on is about the Red Undead, or the Undead Red, or the Red Army, being pretty much a zombie army. And so what I'm going to do is we're going to talk with Doug about his findings, and they're pretty strange findings, and it'll be interesting to hear what he has to say about the Red Zombie Army and the mind control and the other things that I discovered when I was actually doing some research. It seems that the Russians had been doing this since the 1920s, maybe even earlier. So the Russians have been working on mind control. The Japanese worked on mind control, and so did the Germans. So the Germans, Japanese, and Russians were all ahead of us in the mind control game, and then we just grabbed onto it after Operation Paperclip, it seems, in the histories I was reading. So but we'll talk to the expert, Doug Dietrich, on the program coming up on Ground Zero. If you want to call in tonight, ask questions of Doug, and I'm sure a lot of people will, you can get in line tonight. 503-733-4101. It's 503-733-4101. Or call us toll-free, 1-877-733-1011. That's 877-733-1011. Tonight, Doug Dietrich on Ground Zero. We'll be back.
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4: This is not a test. 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
5: Many people are familiar with Doug Dietrich, my guest tonight on Ground Zero. The man at the Presidio has all the information. The super historian on the show. The man who will give you all the facts in 5 minutes and give you more to chew on for another 20, 30, 40 minutes if you let him go. And he's very fascinating to listen to. Doug Dietrich on the program tonight. We're very happy to have him here at Ground Zero. And, of course, Doug Dietrich is going to be at Conspiracy Con this Friday, Saturday, and Sunday. You may even just pop by when I do the remote on Friday. Doug Dietrich, welcome back to Ground Zero. How are you doing?
6: Yeah, I'm glad you brought that that remote from Friday. It'll be the 3rd of June, and if I'm not mistaken, Clyde, we're going to be broadcasting live from the lobby of the Santa Clara Marriott. Is that true?
5: That is true. As, if we can set it up, we'll be setting up there. I'll be arriving about 5 p.m., and then I'll be out there setting things up, and then we'll be able to do the show around 9 o'clock, go till midnight, and have a good time.
6: I think that's great because it gives everyone who arrives early something to do instead of sitting around and twiddling their thumbs. And also, it's not really scheduled into the program.
5: No.
6: So in that sense, it's really kind of free. It's really outside of the ticket purchase itself.
5: Yeah, so people can come by, say hello, hang out. They can. We get some of the guys that are hanging out there ready to talk on the program, too.
6: That's right, and that'd be great if we can get as much of the audience to do that. And I really look forward to see people there because I'm sure a lot of what I'm going to bring up tonight is so serious that it's going to bring up a lot of questions that cannot possibly be answered in terms of people, in terms of, you know, how many people can get through, and the time that they'll have to actually think about what I'm saying and formulate a decent question. I'd like to see as many people, come down to the San Francisco Bay Area as possible and, really join us so then they can ask, me questions face to face.
5: Yeah, we can all sit around and have a big discussion over coffee. I think it'd be a blast.
6: I think so, too. And beyond that, because the Santa Clara Marriott is in the San Francisco Greater Bay Area, what I'm speaking about will be Satanism in the military, my experience with as liaison to the Satanic Chaplain, Colonel Michael Aquino, and everything that happened at the Presidio Military Base in terms of just the apocalyptic scandals that ultimately led to the closure of the San Francisco Presidio Military Base, which was one of the most important bases in the U.S. military, over one-third. Sometimes two-thirds of all of the Army doctors in the United States would be trained at the Letterman Army Medical Center at the Presidio Military Base. And that Letterman Army Medical Center was also the center of much controversy concerning experiments on animals, experiments on human beings.
5: Uh-huh.
6: A lot of prisoners were given the opportunity to have their sentences shortened if they agreed to experiments. And so I often dealt at the library with many prisoners who were staying at the Letterman Army Medical Center undergoing experimentation. They would be brought up to the library to get something to read because they would be there for months and months at a time.
5: You know, one of the reasons why we're heading into the zombie, I call it the zombie arc, if you will, coming onto the program talking about zombies. It all started because I was hearing about Jared Lochner and what they were planning on doing to him. They were going to, since he couldn't stand trial, They were going to take him to a facility in Missouri, and they were going to chock him full of drugs and program him to come back and say, yeah, I did it. But then a lot of people were thinking he's programmed anyway. So I had two people on the program that had a background in national security who said that's exactly what they're going to do. They're going to reprogram him with all of this stuff, and then they're going to come back. He's going to cop a plea, and then we're not going to find out the truth behind who was brainwashing him, who was programming him, and all this brainwashing and programming is turning people into literal zombies. It could, like time bombs, would go off at any time.
6: Well, it's interesting you bring that up, because one of the reasons why I brought up the Presidio and the Letterman Army Medical Center is not only some of the experiments we can speak to later in the program, but also the fact that if people are in the area of the Santa Clara Marriott, they can easily take a trip up during their weekend to the Presidio military base and check out some of the sites that I mentioned where a lot of these atrocities took place, because now the Presidio military base, since closure, was given to the National Recreational Park land and park services, and what they did was they washed their hands of it in a big way and sold a lot of it off privately to George Lucas, who just became an absentee landlord. So in a sense, it's a real gray area, but it's truly open now, and people can go over and just meander around the base, check it out, and get a feel for what it's like. It was built over desecrated Indian burial grounds, which may explain a lot of the weirdness that happened there later, a lot of people felt. But in terms of what you're talking about, you bring up legality, and that also brings us to something that a lot of people haven't thought of. When they talk about this zombie apocalypse scenario, there's a lot of these hack authors who have been trying to pick up on the money arc of the zombie phenomena, and they've been trying to produce pseudo-serious materials, not like my book, which is deadly serious, and it's called The Reality of the Red Undead. It's a historical study of what happened in the Soviet Union. The biggest problem with the publishers right now, where they're still fighting it out with me, is that I'm trying to maintain the same type of writing that I used when I was writing at the Department of Defense, which is a very particular kind of writing which I used when writing out forms and formatting, and they thought that it might make it hard for people to read. I don't feel it that way at all, so we'll see what happens and how it comes out, but it should be hitting the Kindle machines from Amazon really soon, so just keep hitting my Facebook for that, and that would be facebook.com/DouglasDwayneDietrich. Have to use my middle name because there's hundreds of Douglas Dietrichs out there, so my middle name's spelled Dwayne, D-U-A-N-E, so facebook.com/DouglasDwayneDietrich, and you'll see when it's released, and that should be any day now. But I really want to thank Clyde for bringing up the dogs as well, because when I was in the Operation Desert Shield and Operation Desert Storm, everybody knows 500,000 men were there, but there were 35,000 dogs, and they were brought there early so that they could be used to detect any biological or chemical weapons that would have been unleashed, and they valued those dogs a hell of a lot more than they valued us. I can guarantee you that.
5: Well, they treat them well. I know the police dogs get treated well, and it's just interesting to note that that story, and it's funny because I talked about it weeks ago, actually, when I was talking about the mind control and saying, look, this is what they could do to dogs. They could get them to speak. They could get them to talk. They could get them to say Heil Hitler, Mein Führer. They were able to get them to type on typewriters and write out things. You know, it was just fascinating, this whole idea. And I think they ought to do a Disney movie about it, about dogs like The Secret of Nim, where they kept dogs in kennels and they taught them how to speak. And they had to speak certain ways. Otherwise, they'd have to go to some sort of a bad kennel area or something, or they'd have to go to one of the concentration camps and stand guard there. I don't know. It'd be interesting to see what they do with this story, but it is a fascinating story about the dogs that were able to talk. And then from there came the mind control, the zombies. The Soviet Union was able to create zombies. The Japanese were able to. But the biggest thing is that the zombie armies that were created that don't show up in the history books, but are the interesting thing is that the information is there, including if you go to groundzeromedia.org and go to my new article that's up, click on it, you'll be able to see a video where they're actually showing how they can keep a dog alive, just a dog's head alive, with a machine that pumps blood and metabolizes the blood and also keeps the heart and lungs pumping. So the dog is alive without a body. It's the most amazing thing you'll ever see. You can call us tonight, too, at 1-877-733-1011 or 503-733-4101. We'll be back with more. Keep it here on Ground Zero. KX.
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9: News Radio, I'm Sal Giancrasso. Massachusetts Governor Deval Patrick says four people are dead after at least two tornadoes raked western and central parts of the state.
10: We've called up to 1,000 National Guard members to help with search and rescue, with debris removal, and any other ways that may be necessary.
9: Patrick declaring a state of emergency. There's heavy damage in Springfield, the state's third largest city. Federal regulators shut down the bus line involved in the Virginia crash that killed four.
11: Sky Express says Tuesday's I-95 accident is the first involving this driver. He is charged with reckless driving.
9: Fox News Radio's Steve Taylor. In Game 1 of the Stanley Cup Finals, with less than 19 seconds left to play,
12: when challenged free and onside, Kessler gave it on across, defeated but scored!
9: Mike Emmerich, courtesy NBC Sports, Rafi Torres' goal giving Vancouver a 1-0 victory over Boston. Fox News, we report, you decide.
13: 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More of Ground Zero Steve right ahead now. Portland's most traffic 24-7 I-5, just a 7-minute drive between Fremont Bridge and the Interstate Bridge, also smooth through the curves and down in the Wilsonville area. And nothing to slow you down on I-84 the Banfield right now. I-205 is good to go as well. On the west side, Sunset, just 6 minutes between 405 and 217, that each direction. You're also good to go out at 185th, and no delays on Highway 217. And your KXL forecast.
14: I'm sure you can see the black skies dotting the horizon. Heavy downpours have developed. They are scattered. Tomorrow's forecast, another cool one. High of 60 degrees. We'll keep the rain chance alive. I'm KGW News Channel 8 meteorologist Rod Hill for KXL.
13: Looks like I'm going to get drenched on the way home. I got to get down to the bus stop. 52 in Portland. 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
5: This is Ground Zero. The number to call tonight, 877-733-1011 or 503-733-4101. Tonight, my guest, Douglas Dietrich. And we're talking about zombies. Yes, we're focusing on the real things, not the stuff out of movies, the stuff that really happened. And it's a lot of stuff that's being declassified now. We have Area 51 being declassified now. There's all kinds of strangeness about dogs speaking with the Nazis. And now, zombies in the Soviet Union. So, Doug, how does this all begin, this tale of treachery and zombies, and how the zombies that they made then may have carried over to today? What's up?
6: Oh, well, I'll give you the skinny on that, and it certainly has a lot to do with my book. And what I do want to start, however, with is something to back up some of the information that you put in your article, that footage of what the Soviets were doing with the heads of the dogs. And what the Americans did was they did them one better. And I saw a lot of this at the Letterman Army Medical Center, but where people can look this up in the civilian world was in the 1960s, the work of Dr. Robert White in the United States at Cleveland's Metro Health Care Center. And he took not just dogs' heads, but he took monkeys' heads and kept severed heads alive and switched the bodies of different monkeys and different dogs. And this is called a total body transplant. The only problem is that you cannot reconnect the nerves of the spinal cord, and therefore everything below the head is paralyzed. But the animals were tortured beyond all comprehension, extremely agitated, extremely violent. They would try to bite the hand that would feed them quite constantly, and understandably so. But this is reality, and this was going on in the United States all through the decades of the 1960s and the 1970s. I certainly witnessed a lot of it myself, but for people to get the civilian stuff on that, look up the Cleveland Metro Health Center. And in terms of the Americans' willingness to experiment with biological weapons, that goes back to World War I. Back in 1914 to 1918, everybody knew the big waves of virus came out of Asia, and that's because everyone in Asia lives in close proximity to chickens and pigs in their homes, and the avian flu goes through the bird waste. Pigs eat a lot of it. The people eat the pigs. And this is why every year or so you get the Hong Kong flu, the Taiwan flu, the Chinese flu, the Mongolian flu, always various variants coming out of Asia. This was known for quite some time. So during World War I, at the height of the war, when the United States entered, they decided they were going to incept an avian strain of flu, and that is simply a variant of the hemorrhagic flu. So what they did was they took all kinds of recruits out of San Quentin Penitentiary, gave them, they took them out of the prison sentences if they went into the military. They shipped them in non-refrigerated boxcars with live chickens, and these men were so exposed that by the time they got to Fort Lewis, Kansas, where the avian flu was incubated, they were sick with this hemorrhagic flu. And by the time that they were porting into Spain, which was a nominally neutral country, they were coming in coffin ships, which were nothing but American troops arriving dead, hundreds and thousands of them. And by the end of the plague that this caused, 100 million people died in 18 months. It edged out the Black Plague in terms of European casualties. Two-thirds of the population were killed during the original Black Plague. This was actually worse on a worldwide level, and there was blowback. It came back to the United States, infected an enormous amount of the American population, killed 1% of it, which is 20 million dead. And wow. So that was 1919, and that's what the Americans did on an official level to work with biological warfare. So in terms of what they're willing to do, think of what's happening now that they're preparing you for with the CDC, and we'll get into that. That's basically about prions, and we'll talk about that. But do you want me to edge in with the Soviets first, or what went on with the Americans first?
5: Let's talk about the Soviets, because, of course, this was going back around the same time where they were trying to create the zombies, or they were creating zombies, and give us a little background as to why they were creating these zombies and what their purpose was.
6: Well, you know, believe it or not, the footage that you're dealing with is a lot older. I didn't personally deal with those records about the World War II zombies. What I did deal with from World War II, and this is mentioned in the book, The Reality of the Red Undead, was that the Soviets were convinced that they had isolated a minority population that was a subspecies of genus Homo sapiens, had been with us for millennia, that they were convinced were vampires. And these were not undead or dead and resurrected. They were a subspecies of humanity that fed on other people's blood. That takes us away from the subject of the zombies. So I do want to get back into that. And how the Soviets got that was from Cuba, when Castro took over Cuba, because the entire voodoo, or voodoo is a more correct pronunciation for it, tradition, it permeates the Caribbean. And the Cubans are just as exposed to the practices of voodoo as were the Haitians and many other people in the Caribbean. But when Castro took over Cuba, he was being pressured by Nikita Khrushchev for something besides a warm water port, because the Soviets were risking nuclear war to keep this guy's regime alive. And they were saying, what can you give us since we're risking so much? And so when Castro was racking his brain, one of the things he came up with was, well, I can send you Bokors. We have had many people underneath the Batista regime who worked as zombies in the fields, people who were political prisoners. And so we can send you Bokors who can teach you how to synthesize the herbal apothecary or technique behind the making of the zombie. And when these Bokors were sent to the Soviet Union, the Soviets were able to synthesize chemically what the apothecary behind the Haitian and Caribbean zombie was, and they mass-produced it to use on political dissidents as a placidity drug in their labor camps.
5: Oh, my gosh. So they were. Do you know the main ingredient of what this drug was that they were using, the zombie drug?
6: Well, I don't know what the synthetic version of it was, but I can tell you that the original is, of course, as Edmund Wade Davis, the anthropologist who we all know from Wesley Craven's film, The Serpent and the Rainbow, went down and got initiated into voodoo and was able to find out and isolate the main ingredient of the pot zombie, or the zombie powder. Wade Davis gained a lot of notoriety for that, but in terms of what he found, it was tetrodotoxin. And tetrodotoxin, or TTX, is found in the spiny dermis, or the needle-bristling skin, and the internal organs of four different kinds of pufferfish. Specifically off of Haiti, it would be the crapaud de mer. And when these are taken and mixed with other components, like a gland from the balga toad, which contains psychoactive chemicals such as bufagenin, bufotoxin, and bufotinine, millipedes and tarantulas for extracting biotoxic irritants, the skin of poisonous tree frogs, different deadly plants that vary regionally, and the ground-up remains of human cadavers for a more sinister reason, all of this mixed together produces, over a period of 3 days, a very potent pulled zombie, which puts someone into a catatonic state, where they are legally declared dead. And this is essentially what happened, according to some ethnobotanists, people who have the same specialty that Wade Davis, the anthropologist, had. Some of them were convinced that that was what was done to Terri Schiavo, because she collapsed as a very young lady, had oxygen deprivation to the brain, was declared legally dead. There was a 15-year battle for whether or not she was alive. Ultimately, it went to the Supreme Court of the United States, and this is what affects us so profoundly today, is because when Terri Schiavo had the plug pulled, then basically what they're saying is that if you reach a certain level of brain death, you are revoked of all rights. You are legally dead. So when people get onto these zombie programs where they're just talking in humor books or whatnot, or advertising whatever kind of spiel, they often bring up, oh, is there a moral issue about shooting zombies or whatnot? Well, let me tell you something. In the United States, as far as they're concerned, ambulatory or not, if you reach a certain level of brain death, thanks to the legal precedent of the Terri Schiavo case, you can blow them away.
5: That is the weirdest thing I've ever heard in my life.
6: Yeah.
5: You take a political football like Terri Schiavo and you turn it into a reason to shoot them all because they're all messed up.
6: Well, if you take a look at it, Doctor, and by the way, I don't personally advocate that. I think that case was terribly mishandled. And I think
5: right.
6: That shouldn't have, yeah, but you take a look at Dr. Stephen Lowry, he's a Belgian neurologist. He was able to prove that Rom Huelben, who was a patient doctor, 1983, as in a persistent vegetative state with extinct consciousness, because incident to vehicular crash. He went through 23 years of hell where this guy was totally conscious and unable to communicate and was surrounded by a bunch of doctors totally insensitive to his condition, talking about how effed up it was that no one pulled the plug. And suddenly Stephen Lowry's using all of this prototype imaging equipment was able to communicate with this guy, Rom Huelben, and then get Rom Huelben back to a kind of a form of interaction with the rest of humanity.
5: Mm-hmm.
6: And all the years, 23 years that his parents didn't pull that plug, he was screaming for help with no one to hear. And this is how it was proven that people can be in this catatonic state that's produced by Paul Zombie.
5: You know, I'm still trying to go over my head, you know, how you compared Terri Schiavo to a zombie. And thinking about it, I can see that. I can see that, you know, except for the idea that, you know, they drool a lot and they look like they're dead. They're walking and they're unaware of what they're doing. And so we literally in these films, we love to watch zombie films basically because we see these helpless, sick individuals and we just use them as target practice. I think that's probably what it is. I think that we have this need to express that ability in movies or something, because it just seems to be, see, nobody really, I've had people tell me they don't get the zombie craze. Some of them don't. And I don't really get it either. I know that it's popular, and I know that I like zombie films. I don't mind going to a zombie film. But the thing is that I'm beginning to understand it now. It's like it's a power thing. We like going, yes, to see movies where we can blow away helpless, dying people, I guess.
6: Yeah, and nobody can put you in jail for it. You're essentially you're absolved of all moral responsibility for what you do. And you go out there and you're taking down people who are, it's not only is it a game of who's got the cooties, but it's also a game of, you know, well, now the entire nation, if not the world, has just become a video arcade where you're first person shooter. And, you know, what I'm telling Americans is, you know, be careful for what you wish for, because you just might get it. And I'll tell you why. But we all start off with Haiti, because that's what people are most familiar with. So
5: right.
6: I will segue into zombies that are not products of Haitian apothecary.
5: Okay, why don't we do that on the break? Because we're going to take a break right now. So why don't we do that on the break? And then we'll be back with Doug Dietrich, my guest tonight on Ground Zero. If you have anything you'd like to say to Doug, give us a call. 1-877-733-1011. Or you can call us at 503-733-4101. A lot of interesting commentary coming from Doug tonight about zombies and people in vegetative states. And it's really interesting to see the parallels. I'm beginning to see clearer now why people like to go to zombie films. It's kind of a bizarre thing. So if you have anything to comment, if you're a zombie fan, 1-877-733-1011 or 503-733-4101. We'll be back with more. Keep it here on Ground Zero.

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0: is not a test. It is the future. Ground Zero with Clyde Lewis.
1: I must admit, I didn't know that zombies could be so fascinating, so political, and so interesting that I, Doug Dietrich, my guest tonight, 1-877-733-1011. It's 877-733-1011 or 503-733-4101. Tonight, talking about zombies. We're going to talk about the Soviet zombies and the Red Army zombies. But in the meantime, got a lot of stuff to get to. Let's go to Thomas now. Hi, Thomas. You're on Ground Zero.
2: Hi, Clyde. Good to hear your show tonight.
1: Thank you.
2: I can attest to some of what your guest is speaking about. If he remembers 1968, I was doing an internship at Lexington, Kentucky. And I was at the National Institute of Mental Health Hospital, which we had a very special lab in the basement, which had you had to have special access to it. We had a wing where we had prisoners who lived pretty well until they were used for numerous experiments and drugs. Many didn't make it out, if you understand my meaning there. So there are some real things that this government has done to us, supposedly for us, but very real. And you can remember from your childhood and mine some of the nerve gas and some of the things that were over in Utah. We talked about that once before.
1: Yes, I lived near Dugway Proving Grounds. I lived about 40 miles.
2: I was there, too.
1: Yeah. That's a pretty crazy place. In fact, the sheep that died there, that's why The Stand was made, because Stephen King had read about the sheep that died in Skull Valley when the nerve gas was released accidentally and killed all the sheep.
3: Right.
1: So, Doug, what do you have to say about what Thomas is saying about what he was doing in 68?
3: I really want to thank you, sir, for calling in, because I so much appreciate the experience that you had and the fact that you're helping to make the public aware that I'm not bringing this stuff out just to gross people out or just as a fluke. What you're helping to do is expose the fact that this was pervasive and it is, to use a pun, epidemic throughout our system.
2: Clyde knows, too, that my entire family, my three sisters and I, were all very near to all the nuclear tests.
1: Downwinders.
2: We were told we'd be perfectly safe. All of us have been ill. Some are dead already. And I've been near dead on three occasions, and it all relates back to our experience in that area. I used to hunt rabbits out there at Dugway. You probably remember that, Clyde.
1: Yeah.
2: There was a lot of unusual deaths in animal population that went on out there as
1: Thomas,
2: well.
1: Thomas, I wanted to tell you a story while you're bringing up the animals at Dugway. I actually met a soldier who came to one of my Ground Zero, I had a Ground Zero party in Utah. Came to me and he said that he said he only told me one thing about Dugway that really frightened him. He said that there was an invisible fence around Dugway, and he said it was a microwave fence, and no one knew that it was there until you got near it, and it caused you to feel your skin to burn.
2: Yep.
1: He said he saw animals out there that hit the fence, that their eyes were so big. He said that one of the animals that he saw, he was saying with a straight face, he said that animal so tore apart that its eyes were as big as melons. That's how frightened that's what it did to the body of that creature. It made it expand. And well, I just shook my head. I said, that's impossible. You're exaggerating. He goes, oh, no. He says, no. We saw it, and we couldn't believe our eyes, how big its head got and how big its eyes got. And I'm like, oh, wow.
2: Yeah, so, it's a different world, and we all remember a movie that was made about the rancher who had 10,000 head of sheep out there.
1: Uh-huh.
2: Remember what happened to all those sheep?
1: Yep, they all died.
2: They all died.
1: Yep.
2: And
1: yep.
2: George C. Scott made quite a movie out of it. But
1: yep.
2: He didn't have a son, but he was still pretty mad about what occurred. So all of these events have been going on with most of the public.
1: Just unaware of it.
3: Yeah, and I want to go into that because I think this gentleman segues us right into pathogenic or prionic zombies that I want to bring up about within the United States boundaries and where that source is from.
1: We'll do that coming up with Doug Dietrich. Thank you, Thomas, for your call. That was a great call. See, Doug, he's the man. He's got it all historically sound for you all. Talking about real zombies tonight on Ground Zero. It all started with mind control, diseases, and all the things that are coming at us. In fact, coming up, the prion zombies, that they are there, they're very real, and we could very well have a zombie apocalypse. CDC was doing some satire, but were they really kidding? Back with more. Keep it here on Ground Zero.

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1: 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And that, Mr. Slug, will be the end of you.
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6: Fox News Radio, I'm Bill Vitka. It's not where you expect it. Twisters in New England, tearing through western and central Massachusetts, killing 4 people. Dozens have been hurt. There is extensive damage in the third largest city in the state, Springfield.
7: I looked out the window and you could see the stuff swirling around on the ground. Then when the guy in siding next door came flying by, I started heading for the cellar. And that's when the windows in the cellar imploded.
6: In the rush to find shelter, people opened their homes to strangers.
8: People actually came into our house. They parked their cars on our street and came running in our front doors to use our basement. People I didn't know.
6: Governor Deval Patrick declaring a state of emergency, calling up 1,000 members of the National Guard. Roads are strewn with debris, powers down, tens of thousands of homes left in the dark. 10 days after the disaster and tornado devastated Joplin, they finally know what happened to everybody.
9: All persons who had previously been reported as unaccounted for have either been located as alive or confirmed deceased, and the next of kin have been notified.
6: Spokesman Seth Bundy, 134 people dead, more than 8,000 homes and apartments damaged or destroyed. Japanese Prime Minister Naoto Kan reportedly is willing to tender his resignation later this year, becoming a slow-motion political casualty of the earthquake, tsunami, and nuclear crisis. Meanwhile, an international team says Japan underestimated the danger of tsunamis and failed to do the backup needed at the Fukushima nuke. Representative Anthony Weiner said he can't rule out that it's him in the photo, a waist-down snapshot of a man in his underwear sent to a 21-year-old college student on Weiner's Twitter account. What he can say...
10: I can definitively say that I did not send this. I can definitively say it looks a lot like a prank and a joke about my name.
6: Weiner's a Democrat. Chris Christie is a Republican, sometimes mentioned as a potential candidate for president. Tuesday, he had the state police use a helicopter to fly him to a baseball game where his son was playing. The cost of 1 hour flying time, $2,500. 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Fair and balanced.
5: 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I'm Dave King. KXL News Time is now 10:02. Well, he tried to ram a Vancouver police car, and then he ran away. KXL's David Martin has the story.
11: It was about 20 after 2 this afternoon, a so-called routine traffic stop in Vancouver, but the man didn't stop.
12: The driver attempted to ram the officer with his vehicle.
11: Kim Kapp with Vancouver Police says this kind of work is always rough.
12: What may appear to just be a traffic stop can certainly turn deadly quickly.
11: Kapp says a short high-speed chase ended peacefully as the driver slowed and eventually turned into a driveway. A few years ago, Clark County Sheriff Sergeant Brad Crawford was killed when his vehicle was rammed by a pickup driven by a fleeing suspect. David Martin, News Radio 101 FM KXL.
5: A black bear canceled school in Tualatin. The adult black bear wandered around Tualatin Elementary School for about 5 hours this morning. Police and wildlife managers tried to corner the bear in a field. He finally ran up a tree where he was tranquilized. The beer was removed and then later released into the Coast Range. Well, our cold, wet weather does mean you're more likely to come across a marijuana grow this spring.
3: Pot growers don't want visitors.
13: So they typically choose sites that are high in elevation with close to a water source and very rugged terrain.
3: Problem is, most of these areas are still covered in snow. That means these growers are coming to the lower elevations. Jennifer Kevel with the Columbia Gorge Scenic Area says there are some red flags.
13: Smelling the smell of skunk or irrigation lines that they see or trails where maybe there shouldn't be one.
3: And these sites could be guarded by people with guns who want to protect their investment. Kevel says if you stay on established trails, though, you should be fine. But if you do see something suspicious, leave right away and call police. Rebecca Marshall, News Radio 101 FM, KXL.
5: An inmate at the Coffee Creek Correctional Facility was found dead in her cell last night. Prison officials won't say how 41-year-old Shelley Resnick died, but the medical examiner will be investigating. Resnick was in prison for aggravated theft and ID theft. She was set to be released next February. KXL News Time is now 10:04. You stay close. We've got the second hour of Ground Zero with Clyde Lewis coming up next, and we'll get a check on traffic and weather.

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2: It's Portland's most traffic, 24-7 out and about on this Wednesday night. Traffic is moving along on the Portland freeways. See no signs of any trouble there. And just took a quick glance at both the interstate and the Glen Jackson Bridge. They are moving along as well. No bridge lifts going on right now. If you see a wreck or delay, you can always get a hold of us here at the radio station. The sunset out right now, about a six-minute drive both directions between 217 and I-405. KXL weather.
3: Heavy downpours have developed. They are scattered about. The forecast will get down about 48 tonight. Tomorrow, 60 degrees, cloudy skies, some light showers. I'm KGW News Channel 8 meteorologist Rod Hill for KXL.
2: Got some clouds and some showers out there right now. 52 in downtown Portland with news at the top and bottom of the hour 24-7. I'm Dave King. 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

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And tonight you can phone into the show, dial toll-free 1-877-733-1011, that's 1011, or 503-733-4101. So again, write the numbers down. It's toll-free, 1-877-733-1011 or 503-733-4101. Tonight, my guest, Doug Dietrich. The first hour, talking about zombies. And having a few interesting calls tonight as well, people confirming.

0: Well, let's get into some of the more amusing parts of it before we get into the serious parts. Exactly where did we discover the prion? And the way it was discovered was by Dr. Pavel Liberski. He works in the Department of Molecular Pathology and Neuropathology at the Medical University of Lodz in Poland. And I don't know if he's still with us even, but in 1971, he was investigating an epidemic proportion of the zombie condition in Papua New Guinea amongst the Fore population group, which is a native tribal group which practices ritual funerary endocannibalism, the cannibalism of their fallen foes, so that they can absorb their power from the brave warriors of their enemies. While these guys are going around killing each other, and of course, the parts of the bodies they want are the heart for the courage, you know, all the guys want that, the genital organs, so they can get his virility. But they had no use for the brains, so they gave that to the ladies. And all these women who were eating the brains of these fallen warriors wound up coming down with what in the Fore language of Papua New Guinea is known as kuru, which means literally trembling with fear. And they began eventually attacking and trying to eat and devour their relatives. And Dr. Pavel Liberski from Poland came to investigate this quite serious epidemic phenomena and isolated the fact that it came from the brains these women were eating. But they didn't know why. And so ultimately that was isolated, the why of it, by Dr. Stanley Ben Preusner of UCSF right here in San Francisco. He teaches he's in charge of the Department of Neurodegenerative Diseases. And he isolated the prion in the 1970s, or at least hypothesized it. And prion is an acronym. It's an acronym for protonaceous infectious ion. It's simply a protein that has become misfolded. And what leads to that misfolding can be a number of things. Radiation, cannibalism, for some reason triggers it, whether in animals eating their own or humans eating their own. So the question becomes, which comes first, the chicken or the egg? Well, it took him until maybe about 1997 before he was awarded the Nobel Prize in Medicine and Physiology for isolating the prion, because what he had discovered was so horrible, no one wanted to accept it, and it took the disaster of mad cow disease to get the medical community to ultimately give him that Nobel Prize.
1: I have a question.
0: Sure.
1: I know about prions because my grandmother died of Creutzfeldt-Jakob's disease, but they called it bovine spongiform encephalopathy prior to that.
0: Right. That's correct.
1: And I looked into the prion situation, the zombie prions, and the situation in Africa with kuru. One of the things too about kuru that I don't know if you know this, they also call it the laughing death, because when they die, kuru actually when your brain swells up, it pulls the skin back on your face. So you look like you're perpetually grinning. So
0: death rictus.
1: Yes, and it causes the weird smile on your face when you die. So when you're standing there in a daze because your brain's swelling up, you have this big toothy grin like the Laughing Man. And I thought that was really creepy. But the biggest creepy thing that I thought as well, some people who are like these what I call, you know, health nuts or crystal strokers or whatever you want to call them, they eat the placenta of their child when they're born, they eat it. I have heard that eating the placenta can cause kuru. Is there any truth to that?
0: Now that I don't know, because you're talking about a very specific situation, and I my impression has been that conceivably all you need is one bad bite. by that I mean if you bite into a cow's brains that have had it.
1: Oh yeah, ravioli is made from cow's brains. I avoided them. And there was also a place called Bill and Nada's in Salt Lake City where they served brains and eggs. I never had the heart to eat brains and eggs, but some people would go there and eat them. I'd say, you know what, you're going to get mad cow disease if you eat that stuff.
0: You know, conceivably, I mean, certainly the chances now are astronomical, because what happens is the cow is a protein machine. It just basically will eat whatever you pour in front of it because it has no choice. And it used to be we would graze cows, and they would be eating an herbal diet, and eating their meat would be completely healthy. Nowadays, rather than grazing them, they just have them locked up in stockades, and they just pour raw sewage in front of them. Why is a farmer going to spend, you know, hundreds, if not thousands of dollars on truckloads full of, you know, a golden grain when he can, you know, just take truckloads full of chicken poop, which is, you know, literally, you know, pennies on the dollar, and put that to his cows? And, you know, but that's not what causes the prion disease. What causes it ultimately in humans, because the question comes like when it was showing up in Britain, and I must emphasize, I want everyone to know that Alzheimer's is nothing to laugh at. Please treat anyone who suffers from Alzheimer's with respect. Please have the utmost respect for

0: anyone who's dying, if you ever have the misfortune of seeing it, of mad cow disease, and this gentleman, Clyde Lewis, is absolutely right. Creutzfeldt-Jakob, which is Alzheimer's, and the mad cow disease are bovine spongiform encephalitis.
1: It's hard to say it. Encephalopathy. I think that's how you pronounce it.
0: Encephalopathy. Thank you. I could have gotten that out without you.
1: It's hard to say it because I remember this. What does my grandmother have? And it was relatively new. I mean, and this is the thing. I challenge the CDC because they always report there's never been a reported case of Creutzfeldt-Jakob's disease in humans in the United States. I have it on my grandmother's death certificate.
0: Yes,
1: she had it. She got it from Europe. I know that.
0: That's correct. And what the CDC recognizes is that TSDs are transmissible spongiform encephalopathies.
1: Yeah, that's another way to say it. Encephalopathies, yes. Okay.
0: Thank you. That these are going to be the STDs of the future.
1: Oh, yeah, definitely.
0: That is the nightmare. But where does it come from originally in the British case? Because that's what forced people to give Dr. Preussner the Nobel Prize, was because where were the Brits getting it? And here's what happens. Every single university or office or medical school that you go to in the world has genuine skeletons. They have to have real skeletons, not plastic Halloween ones, to teach their students what's on the up and up with calcium. They have to have them at various stages in development, children's skeletons, senior skeletons, to show the growth and the degeneration of bone. They have to have female skeletons and male skeletons. Now, this is absolutely true. This is not just urban legend from Night of the Living Dead number 3. They do all indeed come from skeleton farms in India, as they call them, because there is no other way they can statistically get people with perfect teeth, because every single skeleton or skull in any dental office or any medical community has to have PT or perfect teeth, and no one you know is going to die with a perfect set of teeth in their mouth. But in India, where there's over 1 billion people, statistically you can swing it. But what they do with all of the skeletons that don't make the grade, these are very poor people who sell their bodies upon death, and some money goes to their families. What they do with the skeletons that don't make the grade is they grind them into bone meal. And because they were still part of the British Commonwealth, that bone meal, made out of human bone, was sold to the British farmers, and they put it in their cow feed. And that's ultimately where the cannibalism connection came from. That's why...
1: I had no idea.
0: Oh, God, that's where it came from, and that's why you had it all throughout Europe, whoever was buying British beef, including France, Germany, wherever the British beef popped up.
1: And one of the creepiest things of all is that stuff gets ground up into gelatin that makes your capsules, and it makes your pills. And so that's where my grandmother did get it. She got it. She went to Europe. She was in England and in Germany, and apparently she got it from eating lamb, which I thought was interesting. They said that they said it's bovine spongiform and stuff. I thought, wait a minute, that's a cow. He says, no, she got it from eating lamb. So I thought that was kind of interesting too. And the idea that the prion itself, now I don't know, and this is another thing that I found interesting about prions and how they get into the brain. They actually are protein. They get in there and they have a little electrical charge. And that electrical charge pokes little tiny holes in your brain. Turning it, right. That's why they call it spongiform, because it turns the brain into a sponge. It pokes little minute holes in there until finally your brain is so full of holes that it starts to expand, and that's how you die, is your brain swells up, and you immediately start shaking, you start doing twitching, you lose your memory, and then, of course, you start seeing the hideous pulling back of the skin to the neck, and that's why there's this huge grin on your face when you die. It's really a frightening thing to watch. And,
0: And what's so horrible about it, to tell you just how horrible it is, there is no way that they have found, outside of disassembly of its atomic components within a nuclear furnace, to kill prions. Prions are between the living and the dead. They are proteins. They are, in a sense, technically alive. They reproduce, but they have no DNA. They are not of life. So a kind of zombie molecule, if you will.
1: Yes.
0: When they try to use these various kinds of tissue purification techniques that they use on hormones that they cultivate from pituitary glands in labs, they do not work on prions. Formaldehyde won't kill prions. Radiation treatment and bombardment with ultraviolet light doesn't kill prions.
1: In fact, I think prions are probably the closest thing we have to alien life. It's kind of like the vampire cell. It goes in. It's like a remnant cell. It's not even a cell. It's protein. It's like you can't put it and classify it as a life form because it's not, but yet it still moves about and it still consumes, and it's just a frightening thing. a lot of people, I mean, it's kind of like, you know, there's this Morgellon stuff that's out now, these strange diseases that have come onto the scene and no one knows where they came from, but they do render us in a state of, I guess you could say, zombie. It zombifies us because we cannot handle the way our bodies respond to it, so we just become catatonic. It's just a frightening thing. Tonight, talking zombies with my guest, Doug Dietrich, right here on Ground Zero. David, Christian, Ben, and Corey, we see you. And we're taking your calls right now at 503-733-4101 or 877-733-1011. Tonight on Ground Zero, the real case for zombies and what you should be thinking about. This is some very interesting stuff tonight. Keep it here on Ground Zero.

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5: My guest tonight is Doug Dietrich, talking about zombies, of course, the real things, and how zombies were used in war. Zombies can be created with prions. We're talking about the prion zombies and diseases. A lot of strangeness coming out of the show tonight, but it's like a horror film. You just can't stop listening to it. Let's go to Ben now. Hi, Ben. You're on Ground Zero with Douglas Dietrich.
6: Hey, I appreciate you guys taking my call.
5: You bet.
6: Hey, I just wanted to say thanks a lot for the show tonight, Doug. I find it really interesting. Ever since I was a kid, me and my brothers always have just been fascinated with zombies for some reason, and always loved the zombie shows and whatnot in the movies and what have you. And to now hear that there's some real life aspects to it is pretty crazy, you know, pretty shocking. So I appreciate it and find it really interesting.
5: You bet.
6: I love the old George the Romero movies, you know, or I don't know if I'm pronouncing that word right, you know, the Land of the Dead and this and that and what have you, and just find it, I've always found it really fascinating and kind of interesting. So very much appreciate you guys, and thank you very much for taking my call.
5: Hey, no problem. Thank you, Ben, for calling tonight.
6: Thank you.
5: Enjoy those zombie films. Enjoy them.
6: Yeah.
5: George Romero. I love George. I interviewed him one time in Burbank. He was really interesting to talk about how he's made a fortune off these zombie films. Let's go see if we can get to Christian right now. Hi, Christian. You're on Ground Zero. Go ahead.
7: Hey, Clyde. I'm a first-time listener, first-time caller, and it's an honor to listen to you tonight.
5: Thank you.
7: And I've always was a fan of all these zombie films, and I was also wondering if it's actually possible to have a zombie apocalypse like that happen, and if so, I even have some advice for surviving such an apocalypse. Part of my advice is that there are several different structures to stay away from in case of a zombie apocalypse like that were to happen, one of which is a hospital. Always stay away from hospitals.
5: Right.
7: Because during that time, you know, there's always sick people and everything. They can't move, and they're free pickings.
5: Right.
7: Yeah. And one of which is also stay away from heavily crowded areas such as malls.
5: Yes.
7: Malls are heavily populated almost all the time.
5: And there are already zombies there looking at the signs and not looking where they're walking.
8: I
7: kid you not.
5: Where's the Orange Julius? I want the Orange Julius.
8: We'll keep in mind.
7: Also, stay away from schools. Because children, in some cases, may be free pickings of that sort.
5: Well, it's not just that, Christian. Have you ever been around a kid who brings every disease home from daycare?
8: Yes.
5: And you get sick, too?
8: That's right. They bring home every cold,
7: exactly.
8: Everything imaginable.
7: Something of what you may call like a monster hunter. I'm trying to see if there's actually evidence of, you know, such things as vampires, zombies, you know, even demons or ghosts.
5: Oh, there are plenty of those out there, Christian. You just need to listen up on the show and we'll get you hooked up. Just email me at groundzeropdx@yahoo.com and we can probably hook you up with that, okay?
7: All right.
8: That's right.
5: A lot of people want to get into the ghost hunting and zombie hunting and all that other stuff. So, yes, for sure. Definitely so. Thank you for the call. The numbers to call tonight, 1-877-733-1011. That's 1-877-733-1011. That is a toll-free call. Or you can call us at 503-733-4101. We'll be taking a break pretty soon. And, Doug, what are we talking about in, after the news? What do you think? We go from prion zombies to what zombies next?
9: Well, what I did want to talk about was, we were simply talking about the prions. I just want to go over what caused a pathogenic outbreak of prionic zombies in the United States in the 1980s. Then we can segue over to some of the more historical stuff with the Soviets. But I think it's important to talk about the Americans, because the Americans aren't covered in my book.
5: Oh, fantastic. We'll do that then. We'll talk about the zombie outbreak of the 1980s. You probably didn't know there was one, did you? Well, Doug's going to tell you about it right here on Ground Zero. 1-877-733-1011. Or 503-733-4101. We'll be back with more. Keep it here on Ground Zero.

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2: Fox News Radio. I'm Sal Chiangresso. A state of emergency declared after at least two tornadoes struck central and western Massachusetts. Four people were killed, more than 40 injuries reported in Springfield. The element of surprise is making things worse.
3: Tornadoes are not very common, and the extent of damage and impact in this community is very dramatic.
2: Jane Albert, Public Affairs Director at Bay State Medical Center. New York Congressman Anthony Weiner declines to say if a lewd photo is of him, but of this he is sure.
4: I can definitively say that I did not send this. I can definitively say it looks a lot like a prank and a joke about my name.
2: Car sales slowed last month.
5: High gas prices had buyers turning to the Chevy Cruze and the Ford Fiesta, both companies reporting strong sales in May, but overall GM was down 1%.
2: Fox News Radio's Jennifer Kuiper. Toyota and Honda had double-digit declines. Shortages of popular fuel-efficient vehicles hurt. Fox News, we report, you decide.
1: 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Coming up, it's more Ground Zero with your host, Clyde Lewis. You can hear his broadcast weeknights, 9 to midnight. Portland's most traffic, 24/7. East side right now, it's about 10 minutes both directions on I-205, moving along very nicely between Highway 224 and the Glen Jackson Bridge. West side, both the Sunset Highway and 217 are moving along with no accidents or delays. In northeast Portland, work continuing tonight on the streetcar project as Holiday Street is blocked off between Grand and Northeast 7th Avenue. KXL weather.
6: Pretty good shots of rain tonight. The lightning winding down. We'll see probably some scattered showers on the radar into tomorrow morning. The forecast for your Thursday, it should be a calmer day. No lightning or thunder, just a lot of clouds doing well to reach 60. And yes, the ongoing chance of some scattered showers around. I'm KGW News Channel 8 meteorologist Rod Hill for KXL.
1: And we do have some scattered showers around the Rose City right now. Beaverton 51, Gresham and downtown Portland right now at 52. News happens fast. 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
2: monster. Tonight, Doug Dietrich on the program. The number to call, 1-877. Let's get that out of my mouth here. 1-877-733-1011. I wish it was 1-877-733-1011. Local number now available is 503-733-4101. Douglas Dietrich, my guest tonight. And we're going to be together at Conspiracy Con this weekend. It's going to be great. Going to do a remote there and have a good time. I'll be doing the Ground Zero Lounge for everybody, speaking lounge comedy routine, both comedy and seriousness out of me there in Santa Clara. If you want to come by and say hello. We'll be there, and we'll also have all kinds of great stuff for you to look at and to take part in. And Doug is going to have a table right next to mine, so we'll probably sit and chat about all kinds of stuff from zombies to you to heck knows what, but we will be talking about them. Tonight, Doug is talking about zombies. We were talking about the prion zombies, talking about several other zombies. We've got a few more calls we want to get to, and then we'll get to some more of your stories. Let's go to David. David, hi, you're on Ground Zero.
17: Hi, Clyde. Hi, Doug.
18: Well, hey.
17: When you were talking about this stuff, it just made me think about a book called One Flew Over the Cuckoo's Nest. I think it was a book by Ken Kesey, and it starred Jack Nicholson, and he was a mental patient, and he had a lobotomy. Mm-hmm. And it made me think of our medical profession in this country and the history of human experimentation from, I think, the Tuskegee.
2: Tuskegee.
17: Where they did the experiments on black men that had syphilis and they didn't treat them. And then Right. Other cases in some of our mental hospitals where they use electroconvulsive therapy on patients to calm them down. I wonder, Doug, if you could comment on that and if our own medical profession through is kind of abuse patients to try to get them under control and basically turn them into zombies.
18: Right. I really want to thank you for bringing that up. And our medical industrial complex is less interested in controlling people than it is into triaging them out of existence after the age of 30. Pretty much once you're 30 years old, you're considered over the hump. And whereas they love to work with children in terms of, oh, we can save this child who was run over by a truck or got caught under the rails or a tank tread somehow ripped him to pieces, they put them back together because children are pliable and they will bend over backwards to put the children back together because it's great publicity as well. But once you're past the age of 30, they start asking, well, why are you still here? And once you get to be the age of 60, they really start thinking that you're just taking up valuable oxygen. And they really have no care for maintaining you or in any way, shape, or form prolonging your life. That's pretty much the medical industrial complex in the United States. What I can tell you is that, like the Department of Defense, where you have enormous black budgets, where they can create these marvelous gravitic weapons, stealth weapons, none of it hits the field. It's the same in the medical industrial complex as it is in the military industrial complex. Everyone from Pakistan to China, they all come here to do research. The research here is cutting edge. Everyone comes here to attend the universities. None of it reaches the floor.
2: That's why Canada's cured cancer, Doug.
18: Yeah, they have.
2: And Canada's cured cancer, and we're not interested in that. No.
18: That's right. No, it's very much, but in terms of controlling patients or the zombie thing, when you bring up the experiments, That more or less falls into what happened with the military, and that's certainly what I do want to get into after we're finishing these calls, because it is so important, because it explains how the pathogenic prion outbreak took place, which ultimately led to Stanley Preussner getting his Nobel Prize. And but in terms of what you bring up, I'm glad you brought it up. Yeah, be very conscious of the hospitals. They are not your friend. They don't want to keep you alive. Do what you can to avoid them, but if you have to go, you got to go, and what can you do? We're kind of stuck with the treatment that we've got, but if you can afford it, go to another country.
17: I had one follow-up question. Have you ever heard of any of these people, like here at our state prison system, they did radiology to sterilize prisoners. Like I said, Southern University, where they allowed men with syphilis to basically die of the disease. Have you ever heard of any American medical professional that engaged in that kind of behavior, being treated as kind of like a criminal, like they did, say, like some of the Nazis?
19: Well, in Oregon, they sterilized the retarded.
18: Right, and beyond that, the Atomic Energy Commission, and you can look up the records of the Atomic Energy Commission, these are all declassified now, they injected radioactive elements into retarded children by the thousands. And they did this for the sheer, there's no other word for it, experimentation of it, just to see what would happen, how long it would take to go through their system before it ate them from the inside out. And the Atomic Energy Commission admitted to that. There's nobody being tried for that. And think of the internment of the Japanese Americans. There's very, very few Japanese Americans today in the United States. One of the reasons why was experiments with microwave sterilization just broadcast into the camps during that period of time. You have many, many other minorities in the United States. Over 120,000 Japanese Americans were interned. How come we don't have a sizable minority of Japanese Americans in the United States today who were released after World War II? Well, a lot of them were sterilized, and they were not able to maintain themselves as a viable minority, and they died off. Yeah. Very few Japanese Americans in America today, very few statistically compared to other minorities, and no one seeks to ask about that or think about that, but I dealt with burning the records, and because I had to deal with the medical records from the Letterman Army Medical Center. So believe me, if I went into the Letterman Army Medical Center and their experiments, we'll have to do another show on that, sir, but I appreciate your bringing it up, and one of these days I'd like to address that.
17: Thanks for taking my call, guys.
19: Thank you, David. Have a great night. Let's go to Tad. Hi, Tad. You're on Ground Zero.
20: Yeah, long-time listener, first-time caller.
19: Thank you.
20: just got to let you know, you do a great show.
19: Thank you so much.
20: The reason I was calling, a while ago, I read two books. I can't remember the author, but it was World War Z and Survival Guide to the Zombie Apocalypse.
19: Brooks.
20: Yes.
19: Mel Brooks' son, yeah.
20: Oh, God, I love those. Survival Guide, it actually read like a true survival guide.
19: Well, World War Z and the Survival Guide actually are being used by the military, from what I understand.
18: Yeah,
20: I can believe that.
18: Yeah, Max Brooks was in ROTC. He was actually ROTC, as they call the officer's corps in the college. He never saw any action, but he did a good job of portraying what he did. But we have to keep in mind, he wasn't approaching it from a real medical perspective, because he presented the disease or the zombie condition as a virus, which is highly improbable and has nothing to do with the prions that we're speaking of.
19: Didn't it come from China? Didn't the virus come from China, if I remember the books?
18: Yes, that's right, because he's thinking like a virus. If you remember what I said at the beginning of our discussion tonight, the enormous amount of avian flu mutations come out of Asia because they live in proximity with their birds and their pigs, and that's where the cycle of bird, pig, human comes in.
19: Right.
18: But the zombie disease is something totally different.
20: Yeah, but I could see how if with the military turning around, because as he said in the book, like the Russians and Chinese were using these zombies as a weapon.
18: Well, that is actually covered in my book, The Reality of the Red Undead, and we'll turn to that after we talk about the American situation in the 1980s, because my book is about the communist world. I could not put the Americans, obviously, contextually into that, and maybe someday I'll do a book on that, but I'm hoping we can cover a bit about the Americans tonight, and then people will pick up the book to find out more about what happened with the communists, but hopefully we can fit some of what happened with them and the Sino-Soviet War, which was truly apocalyptic. People have no idea how decisive that was on the stage of world history. Hopefully we can cover some of that tonight, too.
20: Well, thank you, Clyde, for taking my call, and you make being at work so enjoyable.
19: Thank you so much, Ted.
20: Listen to you at work.
19: Thank you so much. Get everybody to listen to me at work. That's fantastic.
18: Yeah.
20: Thank you.
19: Thank you. Bye-bye.
20: Bye.
19: And So we were talking about the American War, the 80s War, not just the zombies, the American role in the 80s. Let's talk about that quickly.
18: Yeah, what happened was in 1958, Dr. Samuel Cohen invented the neutron bomb, and he tried to get Kennedy to test it, but Kennedy had this instinctual, visceral reaction to it. He hated it, so he had it tested underground, which essentially destroyed its very purpose, because it's an enhanced radiation weapon. Even though the neutron bomb is a nuclear weapon, it's classified as an energy weapon. It is the ultimate dirty bomb. And the intention that Samuel Cohen originally envisioned was not so much using it over a city and emptying it of all living population so that you could move in and inhabit the city. He actually envisioned it originally as destroying entire advancing tank columns so that you would get the living bodies in there totally dead and disintegrated, and you can move in and just cannibalize all of the tanks and use that armor for yourself. But with the neutron bomb, we have to remember the United States wasn't afraid to deploy these things at all at home. After the Nagasaki and Hiroshima bombs, where about a third of a million people died, there were over 1,800 nuclear explosions on Earth, half of them occurring in the United States, within the U.S. borders, where they were just testing this stuff out. And so they would often put atomic veterans, as they call them, in front of these tests to see how it would affect them. We've just got over Memorial Day. And one of the sad things is that atomic veterans, there's over 300,000 of them. And guess what? That equals the amount of people killed at Hiroshima and Nagasaki. There's that many American veterans, as if you took the entire population of Hiroshima and Nagasaki and put them together, there's that many atomic veterans who died of radiation directly from these tests. Well, one of them was in the 1980s when Reagan finally said, oh, let's test out Sam Cohen's bomb. And he said, we're going to deploy it. They actually started manufacturing it before proper testing. There was a W-66 warhead, the W-70, the W-79. There was a fourth one, which nobody knows about, which I destroyed the documents for, and that was W-69. And W-69, when it was tested, all of these GIs that they had exposed became prionized, because what that radiation burst does, what it's called is like an ERMI is one of the terms for it, very strange term. It stands for Enhanced Radioactivated Molecular Ionization Event. And all of the GIs who were standing within miles of that test became what they called DAPHs, D-A-P-H, Deceased Ambulatory Prionic Hosts. And even with the conventional nuclear weapons, I once copied down a diary as much as I could have from a U.S. soldier in 1953 who was in front of a conventional test in Nevada, where the bomb was so much more powerful than the physicists predicted that it fogged away undeveloped film. It made undeveloped film fog up as far away as New Jersey, because the wind blows this stuff. And that was Sergeant Reason Warheim, and they were ordered to advance towards Ground Zero after the bomb went off, and they were vomiting their guts out, their teeth fell out, their hair fell out. And this happened to so many men with the normal testing. With the neutron testing, the boys in moon suits who came to gather up the bodies and cart them away in trucks were confronted with a surprise. They were confronted with a bunch of very violent, cannibalistic men who tore them to pieces.
19: Oh, my God.
18: All of these men were shot. Worse yet, the radiation blew, and they sent in. They couldn't trust the National Guard, because they knew the National Guard would just, you know, talk. So they sent in SOG, Special Operations Group, which is a part of the FBI. They sent in certain teams from other agencies like ATF, and they were just sent to tear apart entire towns and kill everyone who was infected with this disease where the radiation blew it and local populations became prionized. This is why the FBI and the ATF respond the way they do. This is why you get Waco. This is why you get Ruby Ridge. You wonder, why are these guys so militarized? Why do they go in and they kill everybody? They get that training from what they handled in the 80s.
19: That's
18: amazing. Where that doctrine comes from.
19: Doug Dietrich's my guest tonight. I'm completely speechless. I don't know what to say about that. That's like the opening to a horror film right there. 877-733-1011 or 503-733-4101. Very grim story right there. We'll be back.
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6: Okay, so we hear of the atomic soldiers, and they're told... you're going to have to go to Ground Zero. And while they're going to Ground Zero, while they're marching to Ground Zero at the behest of their superiors, their teeth are falling out, their hair falls out, they're throwing up as they walk towards Ground Zero, and some of them die. And then when they dispatch the other men in their protective suits to come find them, they're violent, and they attack, and they cannibalize on these men. Am I getting this right?
7: That is correct. That the reanimation part did not take place with conventional nuclear bombs, but it happened with a neutron bomb. And that's why in the 1980s, when Reagan was originally going into mass production with neutron bombs, you heard about them all the time. You were hearing the Soviets complain, oh, this is the ultimate capitalist weapon because it doesn't destroy real estate. Suddenly, you never heard about the neutron bomb again. Well, that's why. Because when the wind blew it to other isolated communities that got taken out by special police units, then all police units became increasingly militarized since that point. If anyone wants to know why our police units have become increasingly militarized since that point, why you get these incidents where they're taking people down without thought, that's where it comes from, is because of the experience in the 1980s, left over as collateral damage from wind-blown radiation from the neutron bomb. And they searched out and they dismantled every single neutron bomb warhead. The last W-79 Mod Zero was dismantled in 2003. All W-79 variants were completed at that moment, and then they were ordered to be destroyed. The French tested one at Mururoa Atoll on June 24th, 1980, and then totally banned it. Because what happened after that? There's only one nation on Earth that maintains an arsenal of hundreds of neutron bombs.
6: What country is that?
7: Israel.
6: They still have them.
7: They still have them. They still maintain them. They're viciously expensive to maintain, too, because every nuclear weapon eats its insides out. When you have circuitry, electronics, guidance systems, the very radiation of a component of any nuclear weapon will destroy it from the inside, and this is why the nuclear industry was such a boondoggle, such a cash cow. Billions, trillions of dollars spent on constantly maintaining new nuclear weapons. Neutrons... multiply that exponentially because the radiation is so dirty. The Chinese were able to maintain nuclear weapons based on clockwork mechanisms that they didn't need to replace. They just have the guys in the moon suits go in, rewind them like a clock, and they're still pointed. You can never redirect them, but they just point like a couple hundred of them, at some at New York, some at Moscow, whatever, and they just, you know, spring them up and go. But things that are more electronic, that's a lot more difficult, and the neutrons are the most difficult in all. It takes millions and millions of dollars to maintain each bomb, but the Israelis do it.
8: I can only hope, Doug, the people who are listening to the show tonight are actually, if they're up-and-coming writers or they're up-and-coming filmmakers that want to break out into the zombie genre, that they're listening to you tonight, because I just see that whole scenario that you played for us. That's why I was completely speechless. That whole scenario of, you know, make it a real Cold War, you know, type of atmosphere, old cars, old suits, you know, the old music, everything, and then the bomb goes off, you see the guys with the goggles on, they go towards it, and then the zombies attack them. I can visualize everything you're talking about, and realizing that there are a lot of things now that we take a look at these scenarios you're talking about, and it really, really paints a picture as to what's really going on, and why the zombie craze or the zombie genre in films has taken off so much is because there are people in Hollywood that are in the know about these things, and they know what type of scripts to do. They know what can be worked out, what they can't do. I remember a guy by the name of James Gunn was the guy that redid Dawn of the Dead. He was a good friend of mine. We worked on Toxic Avenger together. And he was telling me that he felt, with all the things that he read about zombies, that it was time to remake that film. And he did a great job, and he said, you know, I always thought that zombies were comical because they could barely walk. What would happen if we gave them the opportunity to run and keep up with you? That would make them even more frightening. So, you know, the idea of a zombie now is something more than just some, you know, walking, you know, slow dead thing. It's now something that's energized, perhaps propelled by electronic energy, perhaps even hypnotized or mind controlled. We're going to get into that with Doug Dietrich coming up as we talk about the Soviets and what they were doing with zombies and employing them in war. And this is going to be some fascinating stuff too, because I did some research myself. You go to groundzeromedia.org, that's groundzeromedia.org, and you click on the latest article, you can actually see an old film of the attempts at trying to create zombie dogs. And they have actually the film of a head of a dog being kept alive with just a machine. It's amazing to watch. It's not for the faint of heart, though, so be careful. If you want to talk to Doug tonight, 1-877-733-1011 or 503-733-4101. Back with more. Keep it here on Ground Zero.

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6: I have declared a statewide state of emergency and called up the National Guard.
5: Massachusetts Governor Deval Patrick, as tornadoes rake the Bay State. 4 people are dead, dozens have been injured, many of them in Springfield.
7: I talked to a number of people that have trees completely uprooted out of their front yards, some of them leading onto their roofs. There have been some roofs that have been completely blown off here. I talked to a woman that runs a youth center. She's got a power line knocked down by trees in the back. There's some electric sparks coming out of there. She said that along with others, they could actually see the tornado in the sky, many of them running into their basement. She told me she thought they were goners for sure and how quickly this came.
5: Fox affiliate reporter Brett Connolly, 19 communities have been affected. The Twisters basically followed the Mass Pike east. Tens of thousands of homes are without power. Many roads are impassable. It's a race against time in the Dakotas, a flood crest closing in, threatening in North Dakota, the city of Minot, where makeshift levees are going up as fast as they can sandbag.
8: Barricading and putting dirt in front of all of the basement windows, clay, trying to get everything shored up. Sealed up, and as far as the basement goes, hopefully the water doesn't go any higher than the main floor, and if that's the case, we will be okay.
5: The South Dakota capital of Pierre also at high risk. The Missouri River threatening the community of Dakota Dunes, where people have been told to be ready to get out in the next 24 hours. The president and House Republicans went toe-to-toe during a White House meeting on the budget and debt. The GOP wants deep spending cuts, no tax increase, and no spending to stimulate the economy. Friday's monthly jobs report is expected to show continued high unemployment. It may not come as any surprise, but the latest study says it in black and white. Women who take the least amount of maternity leave are less likely to breastfeed. Mothers who take longer leave after giving birth are twice as likely to breastfeed more than 3 months. 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Fair and balanced.
4: 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I'm Dave King. KXL News Time is now 11:02. A teenage boy is in critical condition after being struck by a travel trailer in Canby. Police say that Brian Sadler stepped off the curb on South Grant Street at around 5:30 this evening and was hit while trying to cross 99E.
9: There happened to be a doctor, Canby area doctor, that witnessed the accident. She ran over and immediately began performing CPR on the 15-year-old.
4: Detective Chris Mead says Sadler was taken by Lifeline to Emmanuel Hospital. The 66-year-old driver stayed at the scene and did cooperate with the investigation. Police don't believe speed or alcohol were factors in the collision. No citations have been issued. Treed and tranquilized. After several hours of wandering near Tualatin Elementary School, a black bear is being relocated to the Coast Range.
10: The bear was spotted in a field right behind the school early this morning. About 4 hours later, it saw its opening and ran toward some tall trees in an adjacent neighborhood. Natalie Fulmer says she saw it run across the street toward her home before losing sight of it.
11: When the cops were in front of her house, I was like, okay, where in the world? Yeah. Is it, right in our neighborhood? Is it going to get in our backyard?
10: Tiger Tualatin School Superintendent Rob Saxton says they made sure that all of their students were safe.
12: We're really fortunate we have an automatic burst phone system, so we called every kid's home and said, if they're here, keep them here. If they're not, get them in the house. So we sent that out to everybody. Those phone calls get made in about 30 seconds.
10: He watched from the rooftop as the bear twice made its way onto school grounds for brief visits. Doug Carter, News Radio 101 FM, KXL.
4: The city of Kaiser has had 5 armed robberies in just the past 2 months. The latest was this morning at the 7-Eleven on River Road North. A suspect has been arrested for the first 3 robberies, but police don't think this man is the same one responsible for the latest robbery that happened this morning. Asia is opening up trade with the state of Oregon. A new direct cargo flight from PDX to Korea starts in September.
13: Oregon currently ranks 9th in this country in per capita value of exports, and with over 470,000 jobs supported by international trade in Oregon, we hope to make those statistics better.
4: Governor John Kitzhaber says the new service is expected to generate $27 million a year and create 80 jobs. KXL News Time, now 11:04. We've got the third hour of Ground Zero with Clyde Lewis straight ahead, and we'll check traffic and weather next.
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4: Checking Portland's most traffic. Get it right here 24-7. Well, we're still looking good out there tonight. No signs of any trouble, although on the west side, you will notice some northbound slowing on I-5 through the Terwilliger curves. Just the left lane is getting by right now at Breyer Place as the cones are up in the two right lanes. KXL weather.
15: Trying to hit 60 degrees on Thursday. The cloudiness will be thicker, and we'll see some showers out there. So, again, it might be a tough order to make it to the big 6-0. I'm KGW News Chalet meteorologist Rod Hill for KXL.
4: Cloudy skies in 52 downtown with news at the top and bottom of the hour 24-7. I'm Dave King. 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
18: 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There is hope.

Clyde Lewis, and this is Ground Zero. Ground Zero is always Monday through Friday from 9 to midnight here on 101 FM KXL in Portland. And proud to be on the station. And proud to have an audience as great as you listening tonight, putting us at number one in the time slot. Very happy about that as well. Continuing 16 years of Ground Zero, actually. We had our anniversary on April Fool's Day just last month. Actually, wait, we're in another month. What, are we in the other month now? We just jumped. It's June 1st already. Wow, here we are. Yeah, we went on the air April the 11th, but we were told, we announced it on April Fool's Day, and they said, well, this is a joke, right? Yeah, it is. It's a joke, and it's a scary one. No, they people didn't believe it. It was posted on several websites. They go, oh, yeah, right, Clyde's back. Who knows? You know, but we started on April Fool's Day, by the way, back in 1995. It was a Saturday.

0: Well, then the CDC came out with a little zombie paper at the time saying, and it was satire. They said, oh, prepare for the zombie apocalypse. But at first they didn't say it was satire, and a lot of people were irritated by that. They were saying, well, how do we take these guys seriously? And I thought, zombies. You know, we need to talk more about them because the reality of the zombie is far more interesting than the fantasy. I mean, George Romero keeps us awake at night. Fulci keeps us awake at night watching zombie films. But I must tell you, the zombie histories in the you know, when I was in South America, I actually saw a witch doctor perform something on a guy. He was afraid. He got back from the Falkland Island War, and he was afraid to sleep. He couldn't sleep at night because he was shell-shocked from the war. So they had to do some sort of a voodoo ritual on him, and they put him in this catatonic weird state, and they buried him with a goat. And the goat died, and he lived. It was the weirdest thing. They buried him in a hole because he was afraid he was going to die in his sleep. So what they did is they put him in this state of mind where they buried him in a coffin, and they put a goat next to him in another coffin. They buried the goat with him. And what the witch doctor said was that the fear of dying went into the goat and killed the goat. And so it convinced the guy that he wouldn't die in his sleep. It's amazing what I couldn't believe they buried him and he allowed himself, but he was in a state of mind where it was a matter of suggestion, burying him alive underground. I witnessed it. It was the most amazing thing ever. But anyway, Doug Dietrich on the program tonight to talk about the zombies. I was doing some information, actually extracting some information from my website, talking about the Pravda, saying they had psychotropic weapons or psychotronic weapons they were using on some of their reserves. Why don't you fill us in on what happened with the Soviet Union and their zombie armies? That's part of your book, happened, too.
1: Right, that's right. And so in terms of, and I explain this in The Reality of the Red Undead, and when it starts unloading into the Kindle machines everywhere out of Amazon, then people will be able to see it in print and be able to really just check out anything that I'm saying. They're more than welcome to check out all of the research. And a lot of this has to do with documents that we were able to get from sources like China. What happened was the United States and China have a very weird relationship with Pakistan, where Pakistan is an ally of both nations because India and Pakistan have constantly been at war. In the 1960s, India was very much an ally of the Soviet Union, and Pakistan, as an enemy of India, became an ally of China and the United States, which were both essentially aligned against the Soviet Union. Well, that war went hot in March 1969. That was 3 years after I was born. And whoever is alive, who's my age, has lived through the zombie war. That includes Clyde Lewis. That includes a lot of other people, only they didn't know it. They also didn't know that it was the largest nuclear war in history, which you've never heard of. It commenced on Damansky Island in Russian, Junba Island in Chinese, and it's on the Yuzuri River, astride the border between Chinese Heilongjiang and the Soviet Siberian Primorye. Over 1,000 soldiers died immediately in March 1969, mostly on the Chinese side. There followed a head-to-head crash between 21 Soviet divisions and 28 Chinese divisions along the longest border on the face of planet Earth, 2,670 miles. Necessitated the deployment of in-theater short-range tactical nuclear weapons known as FROG, F-R-O-G, people can look that up, which were launched to destroy massed wave infantry attacks by the Chinese to stabilize the front. These explosions were translated by American intelligence and over-air reconnaissance as above-ground nuclear testing by the Chinese, because it took place in the western Turkestanic region of Xinjiang, Wajiria, in the Inner Mongolian deserts. And when the Soviets had once they stabilized the front, they realized they had a huge manpower problem. They started taking people out of the labor camps and really pumping them up full of this synthesized hoodoo drug, the vuhudu, podzombie, or the zombie powder, and he sent these guys off to war. And so in terms of the geopolitics of it, I've pretty much gone over that, but what we're left with is some of the gory detail that I was able to get from Chinese and American advisors working together in Pakistan, and whenever one of them would die, the other guy would always raid the other's private possessions and diaries and turn them over to his country's intelligence. So when an American would die, a lot of his stuff would wind up with the Chinese. When a Chinese person would die, it would wind up with the Americans. And the Americans would translate these through the Defense Intelligence Agency. And the stories that were in these Chinese diaries who had been on the Sino-Soviet front, which lasted from 1969 through 1979, they were so incredible, the Americans just dismissed this as some kind of disinformation campaign. But it wasn't. I mean, check this out. This is from one

0: Chinese guy's diary. They thought that they had been left with a bunch of Russian wounded, abandoned by retreating forces. You know, in this one paragraph says it all. Several of them, Russians, burnt by flamethrowers, had no longer the semblance of a human face. They were blistered, shapeless bundles of flesh. A bullet had taken away the lower jaw of one man. The scrap of flesh which sealed the wound did not hide the view of the trachea, through which the breath escaped in bubbles accompanied by a kind of snoring. Five machine gun bullets had threshed into the pulp the shoulder and arm of another man, who was also without any dressings. His blood seemed to be running out through several pipes. I have five campaigns to my credit, but I have never seen anything like this. Not a cry, not a moan escaped the lips of these wounded, who were all, almost all of them, seated on the grass. Hardly had the distribution of supplies begun than the Russians, even the dying, rose and flung themselves forward. The man without a jaw could scarcely stand upright. The one-armed man clung with his arm to a tree trunk. The shapeless burnt bundles advanced as quickly as possible. Some half a dozen of them were lying down, also rose, holding their entrails with one hand and stretching out the other in a gesture of supplication. Each one of them left behind a flow of blood which spread in an ever-increasing stream. And at this point, the translator just simply ceased to translate the Chinese corpsman's diary any further. Just wrote down, oh, I dismiss all this, the ravings of a madman, and just went on. So precious intelligence got lost in that kind of dismissiveness. The Chinese called these kinds of soldiers zhongzhongqi, literally meaning stiff corpse, which is a term derived from traditional Chinese hopping ghost phenomena, where they felt that improper burial in a site with bad feng shui or geomantic disequilibrium would supposedly reanimate cadavers. And that's why the Chinese troops were so scared of this new phenomena. This was the most appalling phenomenon on the atomic battlefield. There were rumors that zhongzhongqi were almost as dangerous to their own side as they were for the Chinese troops. And evidence collected in the field allegedly proved that they were controlled by what the Russians called a yoke. The Russians themselves, Russians who had been captured by the Chinese and interrogated in torture, called these troops zhelozhnye pokiniki, meaning unclean dead. And it was a term derived from old Imperial Russian days for the condemnation of heretics. And it was believed that heretics, their corpses would reanimate, and so they would beat the corpses of people who were unbelievers in the Russian Orthodox Church so that their damn souls wouldn't come back to bring misfortune. But during this period of warfare, there was something that happened that gave the Russians the idea for remote control of these mindless automaton units. And what happened was a Chinese unit inadvertently occupied a position where a Zhelozhnye squad had been buried by shellfire. And the sight of the corpses clawing their way out of the dirt to attack them caused the Chinese unit to flee. So the Russians felt that they could start using these as zhelozhnye minefields by attaching a timer to a control harness that they called a IGA, meaning yoke in Russia. And it was an electrical neuromotivator for battlefield zombie deployment, gave rudimentary control that was exerted over the creature's actions. And the people who were involved with these kinds of units, it was like a punishment battalion. By that I mean for the soldiers who weren't zombies themselves, but had to fit these units with armor, with the yoke. You couldn't give them any weapons. They basically could handle demolition packs, and that was pretty much it. And so when Americans would be confronted with intelligence like this, they would just say, oh, this just goes to show that torture doesn't work because it causes prisoners to spout gibberish. So you have to wonder, how could this happen? Well, think back to World War II, when the Americans were confronted with the Japanese fighting the Chinese for almost a decade before they went to war against the United States, and yet the Americans got no intelligence out of that conflict, even though the Americans had troops, including my dad, patrolling in rivers on China long before there was war with Japan. And yet intelligence about the Japanese military was so sketchy that they didn't know what to make of Japanese forces or how they would behave in warfare. Same here. A lot of valuable intelligence throughout that war that just got dismissed. You'd be surprised at how little intelligence is ever accumulated.
1: That is the most amazing story I've ever heard on the air in my entire career. Probably the most amazing thing I'm sure a lot of people have heard listening, and I want to tell people who are just tuning in tonight, if you heard Doug Dietrich talk about this whole situation with the zombies and the bodies that would claw themselves out of the shelling, the holding on to the trees with one arm, bleeding, and still trying to fight, I don't know how more interesting, compelling, that it's just amazing. If you have anything you'd like to add to this conversation, call Doug tonight, 1-877-733-1011. That's 1-877-733-1011 or 503-733-4101. Tonight on Ground Zero, Doug Dietrich, the real story behind the zombies, warfare, diseases that cause them. Amazing. We'll be back.
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2: Despite all the blood and weirdness that come with zombie films, listening about the real thing is even more compelling and frightening. And the idea of having it documented with history is another frightening and compelling thing with my guest tonight, Doug Dietrich. He's the man, the history man, the super history man we have on this program all the time. Always fascinating, always wonderful on the show. And we just heard probably the most frightening part of ear candy. All we needed was popcorn and kick back and listen to the zombie reality with Doug Dietrich tonight, talking about the Russians, the Chinese, the wars, the bombs that triggered these animated dead. It's just... It's just too much to all put into to one thought process, because it had me, I'm just like, my mouth was wide open. I have this tendency that when I'm just completely like taken, my mouth drops. I don't know, I think it's probably coming with old age or something, because usually I have it open. I know my fiance always looks at me and says, why do you always have your mouth dropped open? It's because I'm just, I'm out of my mind. Let's go to Jesse right now. Hi, Jesse, you're on Ground Zero.
3: Hey, how's it going, Claude?
2: Good, how are you?
3: Hey, Jesse. Good, I had a few things I wanted to touch on. I don't know if you haven't heard of it, but up in Seattle this past year, they held the first annual ZombieCon.
2: Uh-huh.
3: And I don't know if you've heard of it or not.
2: I've heard of the ZombieCon. I've heard of zombie walks. In fact, I showed up to a zombie dance one day, and it seems that zombies are kind of, I don't know if they're a fad, but they really have a lot of... people who dress up in a lot of great makeup and everything else. Some people just throw blood on them and walk around in a daze. But, I've heard of this. The Zombie Con, I've heard of the Zombie Walks, I've heard of the Zombie Crawls.
3: The Zombie Con up in Seattle is the nation's first all-zombie convention. They had Bruce Campbell and George Romero there.
2: Uh-huh.
3: But it was really interesting. Something I want to mention is that... you know, with like some religions, like extreme Mormonism or what have you, they'll get people to invest in survival items in, like, thousands of dollars.
2: Uh-huh.
3: And there was a group of guys there selling weapons specially designed for killing zombies. And we're talking weapons the size of machetes, selling for about $300-$400.
2: Wow.
4: Yeah.
2: It's like, well, it's like a meme.
5: Quieted myself into a new profession.
2: Well, you know, it's a tulpa that... It's really strange. I think zombies are like a tulpa. They're this bad thought form that everybody's preparing for. We kind of, I don't know if we wink, wink, nudge, nudge, or we're really, I mean, a colleague of mine, Rick Emerson, just did a book called Zombie Economics. And it's just how to prepare economically for the zombie apocalypse. And it just seems like, you know, everybody's like, they've already resolved that this is going to happen, and it's tongue-in-cheek more or less. But the strangeness of it all is it's all based on some realities, right, Doug?
5: No, that's correct. And you have to remember that no matter what happens in terms of the pandemic, the one thing we all know is that a pandemic is coming. And I'll tell you, when I attended the lecture, I took medical journalism courses for many years, and I'm sure it shows in the way that I talk, except, of course, I can't get half of the Latin words out of my mouth. But in terms of when I attended Dr. Stanley Preusner's lecture, he had already had his Nobel Prize for quite some time, and this was UCSF, and he swept the room, which had over 300 people sitting in a UCSF auditorium. You can imagine they're huge. And he swept his arms over that room, and he said, one-third out of every one of you in this room will come down with mad cow disease, or Creutzfeldt-Jakob, the human variant. One-third out of you statistically will come down with it. And he said that on camera. And off camera, I approached him after the lecture, and I said, sir, is there any way our civilization, as we know it, can survive that? And he said, no. No. And so that is something that we have to look forward to. The prions, our civilization as we know it, certainly a man like Dr. Preussner seems to have drawn that conclusion himself. I don't want to put words in his mouth, but nevertheless, it's certainly something when he was willing to say what he was on camera statistically. What other conclusion can we draw?
2: Can you imagine pointing the bone at one-third of an audience, telling them you're all going to die of mad cow or Creutzfeldt-Jakob's disease? I just find that rather creepy to actually do that, to say you're all going to die, a third of you are going to die. And this thing about Creutzfeldt-Jakob's disease is it incubates for a good 70 years, so you may have it and not know it, and you won't know it until you get older. And by then, you're old senile and everything else, and people say, oh, it's normal. And when you start seeing the skin pulled back and the grin happen and you start seeing yourself trembling and collapsing, then you know you really have it. You've got zombie disease, the prion, Creutzfeldt-Jakob, bovine spongiform. Kuru, we'll be back.
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7: Fox News Radio. I'm Sal Chiangrasso. Four people are known dead after at least two tornadoes slammed western and central Massachusetts.
8: Devastating. Devastating. People are screaming. People are running down, trying to get in their basements. This is the worst. I've seen it.
7: A Springfield, Massachusetts man, Governor Deval Patrick, declaring a state of emergency and calling up 1,000 National Guard troops. Google's Gmail accounts attacked by Chinese hackers.
9: The hackers breaking into the Gmail accounts of several hundred people, including senior U.S. government officials, military personnel, and political activists.
7: Fox News Radio's Lisa Lucera. The president met with House Republicans on spending cuts and the debt limit.
10: The president wants to find compromise, but he didn't offer a lot of specifics, and Republicans didn't much like what they did here.
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6: 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I'm Dave King. More Ground Zero with Clyde Lewis coming up here in just a couple of minutes, and we are just 30 minutes away from Red Eye Radio. Doug McIntyre right here tonight from midnight to 3 on KXL. Portland's most traffic 24/7, still looking good out there late tonight. No reports of any accidents or delays. East side traffic, the Banfield Freeway, it's about a 6-minute drive both directions between I-5 and 205. And on the west side, the Sunset Highway in great shape as well. About a 5 or 6 minute trip between 217 and the Vista Ridge Tunnels. KXL weather.
11: The big difference in your Thursday, it should be more stable, so I don't think we're going to have any lightning or thunder. I really don't think we're going to have any big downpours, just some gentle showers out there. But it will be a cloudier day, and because of that, we may not make it to 60. Looks like we'll start today at about 48 degrees. I'm KGW News Channel 8 meteorologist Rod Hill for KXL.
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6: The CIA is ordering the White House to conduct broadcast TV radiation LSD experiments on Americans to attract the attention of a younger audience. CIA Director James Woolsey said he expects the experiments to feature endorsements from TV and rock stars. The U.S. military expects the younger audience to fully comply.
7: People who are defenders of the U.S. Constitution against federal government and the U.N. and make numerous references to the U.S. Constitution should be monitored as potentially murderous and fanatical terrorists.
8: That's the kind of efficiency that makes you proud to live in this era.
9: We are addicted.
10: What was that line in Night of the Living Dead? They're dead. They're all messed up. They're coming to get you, Barbara. The zombies tonight on Ground Zero. I guess Doug Dietrich talking about the reality of the zombies. And very compelling radio tonight as I sit back and listen to what he has to say. If you want to call in and add to the conversation, 1-877-733-1011. Or 503-733-4101. Let's go to Billy. Hi, Billy. You're on Ground Zero.
11: Hey, Clive. How are you doing tonight?
10: Good.
11: Love your show. Hope we get another hour out of you.
10: Go ahead.
11: Yeah, just talking about how you were saying you want to shoot some zombies and stuff. Next month I'm hearing that Action Acres Zombie, they can do a search, and they're supposed to be doing a scenario paintball game where people get dressed up and go out and shoot some zombies.
10: You got to be kidding me.
11: Just trying to get it going.
10: Oh, man. They're going to dress up as zombies. You're going to put a nice paintball in the middle of their forehead.
11: Yeah.
12: Lovely.
11: Because usually, when we usually play, if you get hit in the body, it doesn't count. It has to be headshots.
12: Great. Doesn't that hurt?
10: I know. Doesn't it hurt?
11: Used to it. You know, it's not a real bullet, so it's practice.
10: Where's this going to be, Billy? Where's this going to be?
11: Canby.
10: Where?
11: Action Acres. Action Acres and Canby.
10: Oh,
11: I know. Last year they
10: my
11: did
10: God.
11: A night game. So
10: how many zombie volunteers do you get, Billy? Tell me how many.
11: They could be all crazy. Some people get interested because the numbers can go up. So
10: and the shooters, I guess, are just as eager, right?
11: Oh yeah, they'll probably give the zombies some markers too to run out there.
10: It's like
12: it's
10: the
12: more fun to be a shooter.
10: Yeah, no kidding. I'd have more fun being a shooter than being a zombie. It's like the world's deadliest game or something. Okay, get a head start. We're going to shoot you.
12: Yeah.
10: And then we're going to kill you.
11: I have little town set up, so I imagine they'll make it a little interesting out there.
10: Billy, that's amazing.
12: These going to be sprinters, or are they going to be shamblers?
11: Yeah.
10: Are they sprinters, or are they going to be just shuffling along going, what are they going to do?
11: Well, different. We'll see, you know. Everyone has a different scenario.
10: If I wasn't so fat, I'd run like hell. But I'm just like, my God, I don't know.
11: Get off the couch and get into the real game.
10: You know, that's what we need to advertise, Billy. None of these food weight loss centers. No, come to the Action Acres and be a zombie for a day. Let's see how fast your fat butt can run.
12: Yeah, that's a good idea.
11: My son, he plays Call of Duty all the time, so this. Better sit in front of the TV all day. You know?
12: That's right.
10: Oh, Billy, that's so choice. Thank you for calling the show tonight.
11: Okay, you have a great day.
10: You too. Bye-bye. Oh, man, that's so funny. Anyway.
12: Yeah. Well, when Clyde and I were off air, we were talking about Ophiocordyceps, which is a fungus that actually reanimates ants. I think it was originally discovered in Thailand. Maybe Clyde can correct me on this, and they're doing research on it at the University of Pennsylvania.
10: Yeah, it sucks the calcium out of their muscles, I guess, or something.
12: Yes, it keeps them ambulatory, but they're still moving, and the last thing they do before their lifeless body drops is they bite someone else. but you know what's interesting about that is obviously an herbal reanimation, and that brings us back to the Vuhudu of the Haitian Republic, and we do want to give credit to the Haitians because you would not have the United States today without the Haitian Wars of Liberation. And what happened there was Toussaint Louverture took over Haiti, and he liberated it from the French. And he utilized the apothecary, the technique of Vuhudu, to basically defeat the three largest European empires on Earth at that time. They first kicked the French out, and then the Spanish, who owned the other half of Hispaniola through what's known today as the Dominican Republic, invaded, and they were repulsed. The British landed about 25,000 troops with a beachhead, and they suffered the worst casualties they had ever suffered in their history until World War One. And World War One, 50,000 men could die in a day charging machine guns, so that really tells you how many British were dying at that time. And Napoleon Bonaparte decided that he had to get Haiti back because that was 20% of the French economy. So he launched the largest invasion fleet in French history. He actually imported bloodhounds from Spanish Cuba that were specifically raised to feed only on black human meat. And his intention was to exterminate all of Haiti's black population and repopulate it with slaves from Africa. So he sent 60,000 men to do the job. Four-fifths of them, 80% of his expeditionary force, died of yellow fever spread by zombie bite.
10: Isn't this where Pat Robertson says, well, you know, when they send the French fleet over there, those guys made pacts with the devil.
12: Yeah, well, he doesn't understand a lot of what happened was a very innovative form of chemical warfare in which Toussaint Louverture was known as an Ungan, a positive kind of voodoo-nista who could utilize the herbal apothecary to reverse the zombie syndrome. But in a state of war, he had to make sure that he could get the most out of his men because they were facing technologically advanced forces, but they managed to ward them all off and gain independence for their country. He himself was captured. Out of all of those French troops that invaded, out of 60,000, 7,000 survived, and sickly, starving troops who were deported by the British fleet before they were all destroyed by the zombie armies of Toussaint Louverture. But he himself was captured, and Napoleon brought him to the Jura Mountains in the French Alps, tortured him without mercy, trying to find the zombie formula, because he had just invaded Egypt, and his intent was to send zombie armies marching across all of Europe. But Toussaint Louverture died without breaking, and it broke Napoleon's pocket, because he had to pay reparations, not to the Haitians, but to all the slave owners and plantation owners who lost the island of Haiti, and as a result, he could only balance his budget by selling Louisiana to the United States. And that's how we got the Louisiana Purchase. You owe it all to zombies. Just remember that.
10: Oh, my God. This is so funny. I just don't know where to go from here. It just seems so unreal. But yet, you know, they are part of our culture. They seem to be taking over the culture en masse. They seem to have this appeal, and a lot of people say, you know, some people I know, I just have never seen the appeal of zombies. I just don't know why people like zombies. I mean, I was even getting into that TV show, The Walking Dead, a while ago. That seemed very real. In fact, one of the best scenes I've ever seen in a zombie type of show was how they wanted to escape the zombies, and the way they did it, it was the most amazing thing. I'm not giving away an ending or anything, but what they did is they actually took a body of someone who had died, and they had a prayer over him, and they thanked him for his sacrifice, and then what they did is they spread entrails all over themselves.
12: Right.
10: And walked through the zombies, and the zombies didn't even know that they were living because they smelt of the dead. I thought that was the most amazing idea. I have never seen that in a zombie film before, in a zombie TV show, where they actually rub themselves with the smell of death so that the zombies wouldn't capture them and eat them. So it was like death repellent. You just put it on you, you spray it, it's the smell of death, draws flies, and you don't get eaten.
12: Well, it'll be interesting to see how we accommodate any kind of prionic outbreak that occurs in the future if it mutates the way I know the CDC expects it to mutate. And but in terms of what happened historically, to give you an example of what you just talked about, everyone had been familiar enough in the Caribbean. The Spanish had colonies there, the British had colonies there, the French had colonies there. Everybody had been familiar with voodoo. And so it was known that if you give a zombie the salt to eat, it claws its way back into the grave because the salt makes it realize that it's dead. And, well, keep in mind that the British, one of the reasons they had such high casualties after establishing such an enormous beachhead was they thought that they could wipe out Toussaint Louverture's armies with salt. So they slathered their bayonets with salt lick, and they put salt shot in their muskets, and they went to war, and they lost terribly because apparently none of that works unless you're feeding it to them.
10: Yeah, I mean, that's the one legend of zombies that's never been depicted except in zombies dealing with African zombies or Haitian zombies, is that the way to destroy a zombie isn't just to fire at it or shoot it in the head. What you do is you feed it salt, and then you sew the mouth shut.
12: Yes, and well, today there's an organization associated with an evangelical church group in Port-au-Prince that works to rehabilitate zombies. And the pastors on site have intervened in many cases, which they have recorded at great length, of liberated zombies, sometimes after years of bondage.
10: I've seen those, and they're very weird because these people come in and they are very aggressive with them to get them not to be zombies. They shake them, they kick them, and it's like, you know how when they do those exorcisms on command of the evangelical churches. It's the same type of ritual, practically, but they're kicking them and they're abusing them and saying, get out, you know, quit being a zombie, and it's really, really an abusive thing to watch.
12: that may be different from the group that I'm familiar with, because I know the secret weapon of the group that I'm familiar with, they seem to be much more, how would I say it, healthy about it. They conclude that a healthy diet, medical treatment, familial affection, and prayer are sufficient to return a zombie to proper health.
10: Well, maybe this was some sect I was saying. They were saying the guy came in and goes, I'm a zombie! And he was like, he was growling and jumping around and the guy.
12: No wonder they started kicking him.
10: Well, they had to pound him and say, you know, find Jesus, find God, find Christ, and you know, beating the heck out of him. And I'm thinking, this is like an exorcism. But they're saying, no, it's trying to rehabilitate zombies spiritually so they don't, you know, I don't know. It's just a bizarre thing.
12: Yeah, that is pretty hard to take. But the secret weapon of the group that I'm talking about is salt. And if you eat too much salt, it induces vomiting. So they basically feed it intravenously. And that tends to open up a lot of the receptors, ion receptors that are blocked, because that's one of the things that is blocked with the traditional herbal apothecary of the Voodoo Zombie is the ion gate receptors for sodium. So that's...
10: And how do we protect ourselves and our pituitary glands from irradiation? We eat salt. It's that's bizarre, very bizarre. Doug Dietrich is my guest tonight on Ground Zero. And if you have any questions for Doug before we close the show, 877-733-1011 or 503-733-4101. We'll be back with more. Keep it here on Ground Zero.
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7: And just a reminder, we're going to be at ConspiracyCon in Santa Clara. It'll be happening Friday, Saturday, and Sunday. We'll be doing a live remote from there. Tomorrow night, we're going to have... I think we're having Lear on the program tomorrow. I said Friday, but no. John Lear will be on the show tomorrow to talk about a number of things. Want to talk more a little bit about more about the Area 51 disclosure and also the idea of disclosure and why... It may not be the best thing for us to hear about the aliens and what their purpose is and what they're doing. If you think zombies are bad, what do you hear? Why we shouldn't figure out the alien situation. He's got a lot to say, so he's going to be on tomorrow night, so be sure to tune in for that. Great shows on tap for this week. And so, anyway, is there anything else, Doug, you want to add to the zombie zombie thing?
8: Oh, yeah, I want to say that, yeah, just pretty much confirm what you said. If you think what I'm talking about is wild... just wait till you hear Lear.
7: I know. He has a lot of nasty things to say about the Area 51 thing and a few other things too. Because I mean, he works Skunk Works, and his dad, of course, or his grandfather, the Lear Jet, everything.
8: Right.
7: So
8: that's right. Yeah, he gets really wild with it. So I think that you're in for a real wild ride tomorrow.
7: And, exactly.
8: But no, I definitely appreciate you giving me the opportunity to kind of wrap it up. I think that the best that I can do is recommend that people continue to hit my Facebook so that you can get to see when the book is released. I do hope that we get opportunities to talk more in depth about the American zombie phenomenon, because that is not covered in the book. But certainly, aside from Facebook.com/Douglas Duane Dietrich. Again, I'll spell my middle name, D-U-A-N-E, because there's hundreds of Douglas Dietrichs out there. So Facebook.com/Douglas Duane Dietrich. And if you hit that up, you can find out when the book is coming out. They're uploading some interviews that they did of me at some of these conventions where I was wearing a costume for Halloween. I do need to emphasize that, so I don't want people to think I go around dressed like that 24 hours a day. But definitely, when you meet Clyde and myself, I'm sure you wish we were dressed in costume. I mean, probably the way we look up front and personal isn't all that great either. But
7: yeah, I'm shorter and fatter usually, so that's the thing. That's what they always say. They say I pictured you taller. And I pictured you with blonde hair wearing a sweater or a dickie or something. And I'm like, what? What are you talking about? I mean, you know.
8: I don't think they've seen your black and white photo for Conspiracy Con. If you look up the www.conspiracycon.com website and you take a look at the guests and the speakers, and probably the most ominous photo you'll ever see is the security photo they took of Clyde Lewis at some train station where they're tracking him because they're just convinced he's going to be mugging people as soon as they disembark. That's got to be one of the scariest things I've seen yet.
7: Yeah, I've mellowed, though. I've mellowed a little bit. I had to have mellowed. I don't know. I don't know if I look at that. I don't know if I look that ominous now. I don't know. People recognize me on the bus.
8: I don't know about that. No, that's why they had him do the voice for the Toxic Avenger, because if they had him do the face, it would have been too scary.
7: I tell you, I walked out of the theater. I couldn't watch myself be a green bumpy guy who disembowels people. I just couldn't. I couldn't handle it. So anyway, so tell me more. We got a little bit of time. Your book that's going to be coming out on the Kindles is about or actually your presentation at the con will be about the satanic influences in the military.
8: That's correct. I worked with as a liaison for the satanic chaplain of the United States Armed Forces, Lieutenant Colonel Michael Aquino at the time. He retired a full bird colonel. He's actually kind of like a next-door neighbor of mine, but I don't know if he's still there, but he does live on Russian Hill in San Francisco, as I do, so we're kind of like, we've never seen each other in years, so I don't know if he's still in our area.
7: Does he still look like Bela Lugosi?
8: Oh, God, yes. Oh, God, yes. Except he's gotten a bit more chubby. You know, age comes to us all, even those of us who are making pact with the dark forces. But it is one of those things that I am going to be going into very in-depth. It's not going to be particularly humorous in any way, shape, or form. I'm glad we were able to approach this very serious topic lightheartedly, because we are eventually talking about a pandemic. But in terms of what I'm talking about with Satanism, we're talking about a very serious subject, and it's a very somber subject, because what had happened was there were a lot of rituals and abuses concerning Satanism that were part of military experiences into experiments with harnessing the dark side.
7: Yeah,
8: And at the end of that, they had to close the base down. One of the reasons why was because 500,000 children wound up getting infected with AIDS.
7: Wow.
8: But I do want to emphasize one thing before I go. Please, everyone, take a look at my Roswell and the Rising Sun DVD. Anything Annie Jacobson says is just full of it, but, you know, I bring up the reality of it. I worked with the documents. You will see the shrapnel and the pieces of debris that I absconded with from Roswell locker boxes in that DVD, and I explain pretty much the reality of Roswell. If Annie Jacobson does us any favors, at least she presents a more down-to-earth hers is all just
7: I'm
8: whack,
7: sure Annie Jacobson's anyhow. Book is going to be in debate for some time. I'm sure John Lear has something to say about it, and I know that T.D. Barnes had something to say about it when I had him on the program. Doug Dietrich, we'll see you Friday.
8: Yeah.
7: Take care. All right, take care, and thank you for being on the show tonight.
8: Thank you. Beautiful audience. Love you all. Check out the Roswell and the Rising Sun DVD.
7: All right. Take care. Bye-bye. Thank you.
8: Thank you. You take care, too.
7: You bet. Good night from Ground Zero, everybody. Have a good night. We'll see you tomorrow night with John Lear.

0: Mrs. the President. Hello, this is the President of the United States. Who is this? Is it you again?
1: Look behind you.
0: This is my private line. How did you get through?
1: They're everywhere. All the time. We see them every day. But you have to look behind you.
0: There is nothing behind me. How did you get this number?
1: The spaceman told me.
0: What spaceman?
1: It doesn't matter. I'm telling you about monsters. Please, you must look behind you.
0: Young lady, there are no monsters in the Oval Office.

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Ground Zero coming to you live from FM News 101 KXL in Portland, Oregon. 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A lot of people listen online, so we welcome you. If you're online listening from all over the world tonight, we got people from all over the country and all over the world listening because of the show we're doing tonight. And we have a few people that we've been in contact with. Of course, Olaf Phillips has been working in Northern California to discuss with people who are informed about what we're going to talk about tonight. And it's been a remarkable day, and it's been an interesting day for me because I had an opportunity to see the movie Prometheus. And I wanted to catch that film because it was important to see it, because a lot of people were telling me about what it dealt with and what it was about. And I have not given anything away, contrary to popular belief, about the film. The film speaks for itself. There's a lot of stuff going on in that film that I cannot discuss with you or give away on this program because of the intricacies of the film. And some people may not even get it. I had discussed this with a friend of mine, and I said to him, I said, you know, a lot of people aren't going to get this film. It's an allegory. It's a strange allegory that deals with origins of mankind, ancient aliens.

But, you know, there's also other allegories of the same type in different belief systems. We've been told that there's evidence to show that there have been ancient gods that lived on this earth. They created us from single-celled organisms that were nurtured from the sea. That's part of the mythology, right? We've all been given that mythology. And many of us, you know, of course, we don't believe it because we don't think that it went that way. But it is said in our religious mythos that we must be born again of the waters and that life comes from the elements divinely seated. We come from the earth, therefore we are imperfect. We have to be born of the water in order to be perfect. That is the mythos. Bottom line, regardless of what you believe, you can give me details in the Bible, and it won't matter because the general consensus is that we come from the earth imperfect and are born of the water perfect. Now, I'm not here to give a sermon, but the gods, or God himself, was a gardener. The gods, the engineers, the planters, all were putting the building blocks of life together in an ocean of primordial matter. Now, how we see it is how we believe. I don't know if God took everything together like clay and held it in the sky like most people do. I don't believe hands were involved here. I believe there were a lot of things that came together, elements, particles, you name it, slamming together, creating what we have now on this planet, creating us. We come from single-celled organisms. We grew, and we were nurtured, and we were taken care of by these gods, these engineers, these beings. We know a little something about the gods we worship. We know something about the aliens we dream about. We think, well, in a Fortean way, because I am more of a Fortean than anything else. I believe that the aliens, the gods, the engineers, the Grand Order of Developers, if you want an acronym, Grand Order of Developers, G-O-D, we know that they have to be caretakers for this planet. We know that for some reason they are observing us. We know that at some moments in time, these caretakers, these Grand Order of Developers, these engineers, sometimes sacrifice themselves for the greater good of the planet. If it weren't for that story, we wouldn't be here today. If it weren't for the story of the god or the king sacrificing himself for the greater glory of the planet, we would not be alive today. We read in our Bibles, on our Korans, we read in the Talmud, we learn in the secret schools, in our mythologies, that the whole universal concept is that sacrifice, creation, preservation of life, all part of what we are. Sacrifice, creation, preservation of life, life and the rebuilding of life. Genesis was not the beginning. Genesis was the next chapter after destruction. That is the story. Because before, there were many more before, and there was only one time where the oral history was given, and the written history was given, and there we have Genesis. There was stuff before, there was stuff after, and there will be stuff beyond the apocalypse. And we know this. This is our ray of hope. But that, of course, is thinking outside of the box. And the discouraging of thinking outside of the box keeps us confined in a box. We become confined if we are discouraged of thinking outside of the box. It keeps us from reaching out and speculating about the plan that the engineers of the universe or the gods, the Grand Order of Developers, have for all of the inhabitants of the cosmos. Not just here, not just in front of your feet, but the entire galaxy, the entire universe. That's what's important. The giver of life, however you perceive that giver to be, whether it be God or whatever, the life giver, the God that gave us intelligence, did so because he or she saw that man would be unhappy, stuck in an artificial paradise. That's why Eden had to turn into what it did. And man had to learn something about being enlightened. The plan all along was for

0: men, for mankind and womankind to have joy and discover it amidst all the peril and doom that he faces on a day-to-day basis. When I watched Prometheus today, I actually remembered a quote from Bela Lugosi in an old B-movie called Glenn or Glenda that was written by Ed Wood. And he plays God in the beginning scenes. You know that that's who he's playing. He's playing Bela Lugosi as God, I think is kind of interesting. And kind of telling, too. You have a guy who is well known for playing a vampire. And a lot of people don't know this, but Bela Lugosi is well known for playing Jesus as well. He played Jesus first when he won the Passion Plays in Hungary. And then he went from playing Jesus to playing a vampire. And then in Ed Wood's movie, Glenn or Glenda, he played God, and he said, "Man's constant probing of things unknown, drawing from the endless reaches of time, brings to light many startling things." And then he pauses, and with his best Hungarian, he goes, "Startling? Because they seem so new, sudden. But most are not new," he says. And he's right. Most things aren't new. There's nothing new under the sun. There always seems to be a constant in the histories of the planet, and that is contact with something out in space. Contact with an entity that lives in heaven. Contact with stars. Contact through the constellations. There's always some mystic story that when watered down sounds like a fairy tale, but when it's taken as it is, taken as it's supposed to be taken, we realize that we have an important function in the framework of the cosmos. We look at all of the primitive art. It's shown us where the gods can be found. It shows us people reaching into the heavens to show the glowing spheres, or they show us that beings from the water came forth and taught us simple math and ways to survive. And these stories have remained with us for millennia, and they've been reinterpreted as biblical scripture, Torah, Quran, all this. It's the same stuff. And I don't care what you might think, it's the same story retold in several different directions. That's how it is done. And you can exclude all the alien stuff, and you can exclude all the fish people stuff, and you can exclude the Dagons, the Dogons. You can exclude the space kachinas of the Hopi. You can exclude the skinwalkers of the Ute Indians. You can exclude all of those because you don't believe. The truth is, there are many entities that are similar. They're in every mythology, every pantheon. They are there. And so now, here we are, in the 21st century, still arguing over those age-old questions about who we are, what are we doing here, and where are we going? Who made us, and who made them? Who made God? And what is our spiritual capacity, and how far can we take this? And when those answers are given to us, how will we deal with them? These are called core beliefs. That's what they're called, core belief systems. Deep down to the very core of our existence, we have something called the core belief system. And if something is there to thwart that core belief system, we panic. There's the belief systems that you've been taught since you were a kid, and then those things that are deep down inside of you. And all of us are wired to expect a catastrophe. We all have been wired for that. And the reason why it's been theorized is that we saw the end of the world. We saw it before the beginning of time. We were given the end of the story before the story began. Now, that's hard to contemplate, the retrocausality of it all. Remember that we always get the event before the cause. It's called predictive programming. It's called the revelation of the method. And this is what we see in movies and TV shows and things like this. So what are we to believe when we hear that maybe something's been found buried in the Baltic Sea? Coming up, I'll give you the details of what's going on out there and what they're looking into. It's amazing, to say the least. It may just change the way we feel about ourselves and about the whole theory of ancient aliens. 503-417-9595. That's 9KXL. Or 1-877-733-1011. How do you feel about the mysteries of the world? What gives you your answers? And what do you know that you can share with me? Get in on the conversation tonight. Be a part of the media. 503-417-9595. Or 1-877-733-1011. I want to get into some deep discussion tonight. I'm in the mood. We'll be back.
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0: Tonight, after seeing the movie Prometheus, I'm inspired to talk about this because it really affected me on a cerebral level. A lot of people, I think, that don't listen to this program wouldn't appreciate it as much as those who listen. I think a lot of people don't know what to think of it. Of course, the debate goes on about creation. The debate goes on about what our creators are, what they wanted with us, why they did what they did to us, why we can't contact them, and how it's hard to contact them, why we have certain verses and scriptures and all kinds of things to try and piece together the puzzle. But the puzzle pieces are still out there, and no one has successfully put together the direct puzzle pieces. They all say they do. They all say they have the truth. But the truth is, the truth changes. The truth is not out there. The truth is within you. And you're the one who develops your own truths you follow. And the challenge is trying to convince me in my, you know, try to convince me that what I'm saying is wrong. The Grand Order developers, it's a group, it's a group think. It was a group of scientists, a group of thinkers, a group of construction engineers being able to construct the perfect machine known as the human body. With a skeletal system the way it is, a wiring system known as the nervous system, a computer that it was organic called the brain, and a way to nourish it with a little pump called the heart. Putting it in an area where they need to breathe, where they need to look and see and hear and smell and touch and taste. All these things are important. So we never can just say, I don't know how we can become atheists. But I can understand how we can be agnostics. I can understand the agnostic idea because I tend to lean towards being one of those agnostics. Because I don't really know. I can only grasp at ideas, and I can only take so much pasta and throw it against the wall to see if anything sticks. And so I say, you know, I really don't know, and anyone who tells me they know everything, I tend to question and not trust. Maybe it's cynicism. But I'm trying to figure out how anyone can know for sure. I respect faith, because faith is not based on anything scientific, nor is it based on anything in the reality, but certainly the idea of our origins, the idea of where we come from, has to lead to somewhere. And it's certainly not leading to some guy who looks like Barry Gibb in a terry cloth robe, basically saying, all is well, all is well, all is well. That's not how it works. We see how it works on planet Earth. We see how it works in the sky. We see how it works with rain clouds and storms. We see how it works with tornadoes and earthquakes. All things are created out of disaster. All things are created out of chaos. All things are created because there needs to be a moment of rebuilding and reconstruction. And every time we see these things happen, before we see these things happen, there seems to be an onslaught of reported anomalies in the sky, warning us of what is to come. They are harbingers. They are pretext. And every time we've talked on this program about strange anomalies on the sun, and every time we've talked about strange anomalies in space, the closer the moon gets, the weirder the Venus transits are, the more CMEs we tend to feel, the gamma ray bursts that the Earth is trying to fend off. We take a look at all those things and we say there's got to be a reason why when the sun fires at us, the Earth fires back. It's communication. There's someone trying to tell us something. And there are more indications to show that the smoking gun can be found. The evidence is overwhelming. Our creation began somewhere out there, and it wound up here. 503-417-9595. 1-877-733-1011. We'll be back with more. Keep it here on Ground Zero.

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1: Concerned, but not alarmed, at the unusual amount of activity they experienced after yesterday's historic announcement.
2: Used that other strange monster, the press pack. And the question all these journalists are asking is, just who and what are these alien creatures?
3: So what would happen if you found out that everything you knew was wrong? That everything that you thought about aliens, UFOs, even God, changed overnight because they discovered something that they do not know where it came from or why it's here? Because I know the debate continues over exactly what the truth is behind the sightings of anomalous objects that are above the Earth. The U.S. Air Force has explained on many occasions that a lot of what is seen can be explained. However, with the obsession of extraterrestrial mythology and reality, every bright light, every shooting star, every experimental plane, every Chinese lantern, every weather anomaly can end up on the front pages of a tabloid newspaper and on special fringe news programs labeled as bona fide extraterrestrial craft with an acronym UFO attached to it, and it's sad that that happens. And I feel crappy whenever I have to look at something that is just not... I mean... Unidentified flying objects is an unidentified flying object. I have a hard time explaining to people, look, you know, it's unidentified, it's flying, and it's an object up there somewhere. It doesn't mean that aliens are piloting it, but my damn, let's just take a look at what it is. Try to find a logical explanation before you start going to this outrageous explanation that maybe aliens are piloting it. They may not be. It may, in fact, chances are, according to many scientists, a lot of these alien probes you may be seeing may not be piloted because they don't want to come down here. We are a hostile planet to them. Hell, we're a hostile planet to ourselves. We live in a toxic dump. We get sunburns. We get sick. We get Ebola. We get all these other bacterial diseases that eat us up. You're telling me that that's a planet that's welcoming us with open arms? No. We've had to protect ourselves from the very beginning. We've had to wear clothing to keep us from freezing, build fires to keep us from freezing, to keep the light going, to keep the conversation going, to keep the communication going. Without all of our creature comforts, we'd be very frightened animals if that happened, if all our creature comforts were taken from us, because this is a hostile environment. We are aliens to our own planet. And so, the truth is, why are we here then? I believe we're here to take care of the planet. That's why we're put here. We were put here to take care of the planet. We were here to mine the planet. We were here to get precious metals on the planet. We were here to get all those things that Zachariah Sitchin had talked about. We were here to gain knowledge. We were here to multiply on the planet, to keep the planet seated, to keep the universe seated. I think it's going to be our responsibility to keep whatever it is we are alive somewhere, and we need to keep the building blocks of life kept somewhere in a vault, frozen solid, so if it ever comes down to an annihilation situation where the Earth does destroy itself or destroy us or kicks us off or we kill ourselves, somebody or something may discover us again. Just like Genesis. Somebody discovered us again. A group of people discovered us again and said, let us go down and make man after our image and our likeness. Not one, but many. Our is many. Us is many. Let us go down. Let's make man in our image, after our likeness, because we have the capability to do so. And they come down, and they create, and they sort, and they put all the tubes together, and they put all the plugs in place, all the wiring, all of the organic material necessary to create a skeleton, all the organic necessary to put on the skin, the protective covering, whatever is left, and then they tell us, look, that's not enough. You have to go out and find your own clothing. You have to go out and find your own protection. You have to survive on your own because we are leaving you. We are dying, or we just want to see how you perform on your own. And then, maybe, Maybe. We'll come back. Or maybe we'll send an agent down to check on you from time to time. And how crazy was it that maybe they did send an agent down and we killed him? Or we've killed several others that were supposed to be agents that were sent down to watch us and to take care of us because they knew that it had to be done. And that is why the oral history became the written history, and the written history became the Bible, and the Bible became what we learn from now. Or the Talmud, or perhaps the Quran. Each different history is for different types of people who have different viewpoints on how it all went down. And there are histories that are happening long before then, written in the Egyptian tablets. All the histories that have come together at this time where we are now. Am I talking about cosmic blasphemy? Am I a heretic for bringing this up? Does this step on your spiritual toes when I talk like this? Because I don't feel that it's cruel to reveal what may be the very truth that we're going to discover as we enlighten ourselves, as we move past what is called the sixth cycle, the sixth extinction. The Mayans have talked about it. Several people have talked about it. And they have all seemed to have the same thing in common. All ancient civilizations have seen the wonders in the skies prior to their transference, prior to their comeuppance, prior to their enlightenment, prior to their extinction-level events. It's a frightening prospect that this is where we are now. Not that all are going to die, but a lot will. And the ones that will are the ones that are unprepared. The ones that will are the ones that don't know. The ones that will are the ones that stick to their guns and stay in their little boxes and don't want to go out and expand their horizons and learn more about the secrets that are out there that are just waiting to be taken. Waiting to be read, waiting to be looked at, waiting to be felt, and songs to be sung, and people to meet, and those we meet, those we love, those that we are with, we send that message and keep the story going, and we don't stop until the story is completed. Until we know for sure, because now it's kind of like an agnosticism that's going on. And we have the predictive programming. We have the revelation of the method. We have special effects wizards that could create on a computer grid creatures that once occupied our deepest, darkest nightmares. From dinosaurs to tentacled aliens with acidic blood and gnashing teeth. These are the things that we dream about because these are the things that we can create and we can make flicker on a screen. And they can invade our subconscious and they are registered in our record. In our brain, we register it no matter whether it's fantasy or reality. It is there. You have exposed yourself to it. It's in your programming no matter what movie you see, no matter what book you read, no matter what song you listen to. It is part of your record. It is part of what's in you. When it says in the good book that the books will be opened, and you will be judged according to what those books are, it's not a book that they will open. It's you that they will open. And they will see what you have exposed yourself to in your lifetime. And the fearful thing is that if you've exposed yourself to all kinds of horrible things, those are the things that are inside your subconscious. If you've exposed yourself to things that are going to torment you and scare you, then those are the things that are going to be in your subconscious, you see. And that's why it's important to open your mind now and listen to what's being said to you in that place in your heart. If you feel that something's wrong, if you're having those panic attacks, if you're feeling in your gut, don't drug yourself. You need to pay attention to those things because they are there. They've been put there by those gods I was talking about, by God himself. They were put there so you know the difference, so you know what's going on, and you don't take a drug to numb it. You pay attention and you act on it. That is the important thing. I mean, those nightmares are fun to watch. Have a little popcorn. Little cherry Coke. I enjoy science fiction. I love it. Prometheus was great. It's inspired me. I mean, I'm going crazy just wanting to tell you the whole plot, but I can't. I just love the enduring wonder and the introduction of aliens in the pop culture because, I mean, I know everybody's not enchanted by Star Wars or Star Trek. But man, there are a lot of other things out there that can just get your mind going and you think, wow. Wow, if somebody can think of that and put it on the screen, imagine what's really inside of all of us. Or is this the collective consciousness speaking through one person? And if that's the case, are we working our way towards the great revelation? And what is that great revelation? That there were engineers that created us, and they did have a purpose for creating us, and that they are a certain way, and that we have been trying to figure it out because we haven't heard from them in millennia. And this is why we want disclosure. This is why we want the truth. This is why we want governments to acknowledge. To acknowledge what? That there's a God? In God we trust already. What do they want to acknowledge now? Little gray men, little aliens? Why? The Catholic Church has already said yes, they're there. So you've got one type of government saying yes, they're there. Yes, we are aware. Are you aware? When you look up in the sky, what do you see? Do you see emptiness or do you see opportunity? Do you feel imprisoned and trapped, or do you feel like it's a way for you to fall up and hope that there's a star out there with your name on it that you can land on? 503-417-9595, that's 9KXL, or 1-877-733-1011. Am I wrong? Is there something that you can tell me that I don't know? Something you can share with me to enlighten me as to what's really happening? And what may be coming for us, I can promise you that it's going to be amazing. It's going to be wonderful. 503-417-9595. That's 9KXL. 1-877-733-1011. We'll be back with more. Keep it here on Ground Zero.

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2: I guess the question I have for everybody, are you ready for future shock? Are you prepared for it? Because that is what you're going to get. You look into the abyss and a buggy-eyed alien looks back at you. That's future shock. You look up in the sky and those bright lights you see are really alien spacecraft. That's future shock. Future shock is knowing that there are things out there that are advanced and crazy that are indistinguishable from magic. That's future shock. Future shock is seeing something advanced coming down from the sky and it's a deus ex machina that changes the entire world the way it goes. Future shock is a major event like what happened in the September 11th attacks. That's future shock. It's applicable when we begin to have media bombard us with one particular way of thinking. That's future shock. Well, you're taught that this is the way it is and there's no other way out of it. That's future shock. Listen, you are going to be shocked when the future unfolds before you. And it's happening, in my opinion, at a rapid rate. It's amazing. When I did my presentation in San Francisco, I was amazed at what was being told to me after I did the presentation. You can see it online by going to groundzeromedia.org. Already, we had it up, and within hours, we had close to 2,000 hits. Now we've got about 3 or so, and it's still climbing. Why? Because people I can see that there's more to the story than what meets the eye. And they are trying to avoid the future shock. They're trying to stop thinking one way and trying to think in several ways so that they can be prepared if the road decides to turn a different direction. It's not all one way anymore. And those with rigid thinking are going to have a rude awakening, a future shock. The dark awakening is what they're going to be having. And I know a lot of people want to create that tune-out factor and they have prejudice. And they want to block out any information that may be valuable to them, but it's inconvenient, so therefore they shut it off. And then eventually they hear it again, and somehow they get some cognitive resonance out of the whole thing. It's like a bell rings. And they say, "What? I heard that before, didn't I? Or I saw that before, didn't I?" The retrocausality. The revelation of the method. It's amazing how it's happening now. And for the first time in our history, first time probably in our history, we have the opportunity now to bring in smoking gun evidence that we are not alone, or that we weren't alone at one time. It all depends on how you look at it. I don't know if we're alone or not. All I know is something strange is happening in the news, and it's not being talked about because we're too busy, and we're too busy caught up in a lot of dumb stuff, politics and elsewhere. I know a lot of people are probably taking on those topics, and I'm up here talking to you about cosmic blasphemy, and I'm talking about the engineers and those who created us, and I'm talking about all this stuff, and I'm bordering on the line of religion with one foot in one world and one foot in the other world, and I know maybe you would rather hear about Mitt Romney or Barack Obama. But I hope not. I hope that this is something that you really want to hear and you want to hear more because I want to tell you about it. Because I'm really, really blown away by what I'm seeing. Movies and all kinds of other TV specials. I have National Geographic calling me, sending me letters saying, "Hey, we got something we want to tell you about UFOs, disclosure." Getting closer to that, getting closer to the admitting and the revelation that we aren't alone. Smoking gun evidence, and how many people are just going to panic when they hear that they found something that may link to the very gods we talk about in our Bibles and our ancient writings. 503-417-9595, that's 9KXL, or 1-877-733-1011. Tonight, if you call in, you may win yourself a gift certificate to Guardian Games at 303 Southeast 3rd Avenue. They have all kinds of games there. Xbox games, Wii games, also D20 games, and that great Illuminati card game that we've been talking about on the air. So if you're interested, you may want to call in tonight and win yourself a gift certificate at Guardian Games, 303 Southeast 3rd Avenue. 303 Southeast 3rd Avenue. All kinds of great stuff going on there. We're giving stuff away tonight. Two gift certificates, one for $25 apiece. Pretty good. Give us a call. 503-417-9595 or 1-877-733-1011. We'll be back with more. 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

0: I'm Clyde Lewis, and this is Ground Zero. What we may have is the smoking gun artifact linked to an advanced civilization that has been found in the Baltic Sea. And I don't know of any other talk show here in America that's talking about this, but I know it's being talked about all over Europe right now. The unfortunate thing is that the discovery is so inconvenient to conventional thinking that depending on where you're looking, you may get a load of half-witted debunking from a few people. You may get some fodder for the Disclosure Project, even fantasies about widgets that look like something out of a George Lucas Star Wars movie. And this thing does look like the Millennium Falcon. If you go to groundzeromedia.org right now, groundzeromedia.org, you'll be able to look at the pictures that have been coming out of... the Operation Team X is what's doing it. They actually are a bunch of guys who went out and they're actually guys that go into shipwrecks and they take the champagne from shipwrecks and they sell it. And they did it from a shipwreck recently. I don't know if you heard about it in the news, but they sold for like $35,000 a bottle. It was very expensive champagne and they were able to do that. They go after champagne more than anything else. But here they find something that back in 2011, I think I played you the video that the announcement that CNN made. That it was in passing. I basically said, this is what they have found. It was last year. CNN special reported focused on the discovery of what appeared to be a formation that looked unnatural under the Baltic Sea. The object submerged underneath. It looked awful like, you know, a lot like the Millennium Falcon. But apparently the world has got other things on its mind besides wondering if this is some sort of a strange rock formation or something else. And so you can take a look at what I have on the air, I mean on my website, and you can decide for yourself what it looks like and what it is. And so tonight I'm making the announcement. They have found something. They have found what appears to be smoking gun evidence. They have found this, and I'm betting you that there will be a number of people who come out and say that it's not what they're thinking it is. But they're now saying it has an opening, it has a doorway, it has everything, and it's under the water. And it has a huge runway, about 900 feet, a skid runway in the water where it finally came to rest. So it means it came down from the sky, and then it slid across the area. So, you know, you can take a look at the diagrams, you can take a look at the reports. There are a few reports out of Russian television tonight. They're finally saying, yes, they have found something that looks as if it's extraterrestrial. It's kind of smoking gun evidence, and I think people need to be aware of it. I'm talking about it tonight. I'm breaking the story tonight on Ground Zero, probably the first radio show here in the United States to break the story, at least to say that the Operation Team X is coming forward saying that they have found something that is just unnatural and strange. Go down to Lance. Lance, hi, you're on Ground Zero.
1: Hi, Clyde, how are you doing this evening?
0: Good.
1: Well, I've got a little theory for you, which is back fact, and that's the global thawing. You know, a lot of people think when the ice caps melt that we're going to see flooding.
0: Right.
1: But most of the ice cap is underwater, and water contracts when it thaws. So sea levels will drop.
0: Mm-hmm.
1: NASA confirms that sea levels are dropping, and sunken cities all over the world. So when this ice melts, they're going to start poking their buildings up from the Mediterranean to South America. And I see that things like the Sri Lanka land bridge or the Asia-America land bridge could possibly show up traces of them.
0: Mm-hmm.
1: And everything that's buried underneath, that's been hidden to our eyes, from, as you say, objects that are just now being found underwater, well, when there's so much less water, there's going to be a global epiphany of, look at everything we've got to see now.
0: I know that the sea usually will. That's the thing that I'm thinking will happen. I'm thinking that the oceans will somehow reveal to us a lot of things. I think that that's what this Baltic Sea thing is. I think that, you know, they have gone along the Baltic Sea for some time, and they're really, you know, there are a lot of shipwrecks in the Baltic Sea. So they're looking at this, and they're saying, but this is something we've never seen before. We've never seen anything like this. It's shaped like a saucer. It's got a skid across the ground for about 900 feet. So it came in and oh, 900 yards rather. It came in and it slid a long way before it finally came to rest. And they're saying that they're also
1: 900 yards. Wow.
0: What's that?
1: That would have to be really fast for 900 yards.
0: Yeah, it's gone.
1: I can't imagine how fast it was traveling.
0: It was traveling super fast when it hit. So whatever it was, it hit. It's underground and it's about 13 feet. I got to get the coordinates. I'm just coming off the top of my head. I could be cold. I'll have to get the coordinates for real. I'm going off the top of my head because I don't really have any notes in front of me. All I know is that I was reading this today, and I know that it was about 195 feet in diameter, about 13 feet off the ground, or after actually it extends itself about 13, 14 feet off. It's about 10 feet or 10 to 12 feet tall, but at 195 feet wide, it slid, I think, anywhere between 300 to 900 yards, it slid across the ocean floor. So when it came down, and now it's funny because these guys are trying to get back at the Discovery, but they can't because American and Russian naval operations have moved into the Baltic Sea. And so it's hard for them to sneak past these battleships and these other war game things going on. So they're being told to stay away from it. Now, the Russian government, the Swedish government, several other governments have tried to block any and all information coming out about this. They've had to sneak a lot of this information on the internet, and so what you got is you got a bunch of skeptics that are trying to debunk it, saying, oh, it's just some rock formation, but then you have these guys sneaking out information saying, no, it's not a rock formation, it's something far more interesting, there's an egg-shaped opening, and you know, maybe they'll go in it, who knows?
1: Kind of like the pyramid over in Europe that they thought was a mountain for so long until some climbers started digging and found square-cut rock.
0: Exactly, see, that's the thing, is that this could be proof of ancient aliens. It could be something, but that's the thing that's the most interesting. Is it could be it could be an ancient city. But it's circular. That's the whole thing. It's a circular thing, and what appears to be, they said, little fireplaces or little pipes coming up out of it. So it's almost as if, and it's like I was talking with Zach Burns today about it. He was telling me that. Zach was looking into it. He said it looks like something has been engineered on top of it, like little boxes that have electronics in them or something that was designed by something intelligent. So it most certainly is not some strange artifact that could be natural. It has to be something that's unnatural.
1: Absolutely.
0: So, Lance, hang on the line. I'm going to get Jordan to get your name and your number. We're going to put you in a random drawing for a $25 gift certificate at Guardian Games. Sound like a plan?
1: Excellent. Thank you.
0: You bet. Hold on. We'll put you right on there. Yeah, call in tonight. We're going to get you in the running for these $25 gift certificates tonight. So, and it's really good that they provide them for us. Guardian Games, 303 Southeast 3rd Avenue. They're a great place to go get games. I've heard a lot of good things about them. In fact, I think one of the reasons why the Guardian Games is on board with us is because we've been talking about the Illuminati game. And also, there's a Ground Zero game called Alien Invasion that's available, as well as a D20 game. We're going to try and... And I hope we can get that in Guardian Games too, because they got a lot of events to do. Pizza and beer night. They have all kinds of gaming nights. And so you want to come out and go to Guardian Games. You know, you go out of your way to get there, but it's well worth it. I just was talking to Wes, my video producer, and he was telling me that amazing stuff at Guardian Games. Let's go down to Susan. Susan, hi. You're on Ground Zero.
2: Hey, Clyde. You know, I've been reading about this object too tonight, and yes, the debunkers are coming out because UPI put a story out saying it appears not to be an alien ship. However, even in that article, they don't exactly say that. They're quoting the head of the expedition, and one of the interesting things he says is there appears to be a pillar holding up the object.
0: Mm-hmm.
2: Now, speculate on that one. Now, you immediately think, well, it could be an object. You know, even if this was an ancient structure that was built under the sea, is now under the sea, but wasn't originally, like mm-hmm. your last caller said, mm-hmm. even that is the kind of knowledge that people have wanted to keep hidden from us. That, you know, as you began this show, for some reason, we have a real problem with believing that there could have been advanced civilizations on the planet before ours.
0: Right.
2: Because we're so very proud, is what I think, is because we think that, you know, we have to be the greatest race that ever was on the earth, the greatest species that was ever on the earth, and mm-hmm. that there couldn't have been something before us that was advanced.
0: Well, you know? That's the thing, you see, I went and saw Prometheus today, And I thought that I needed to see it because of the story. I figured, I'll bet if I see Prometheus today, this story will fit right in with what I want to talk about. And sure enough, it did. I'm beginning to think that what's going on with that film is that it is predictive programming. I'm beginning to think that they're getting a setup for this revelation about the engineers. They're getting a setup for this secular look at what God might be. They're getting us set up for the idea that there are ancient aliens that exist, that they were there, and that there was something going on. I mean, I'm sure they're taking liberties with the storyline, but what they are doing is they're giving us the information, and as what we had earlier in the week, that sometimes they hide in the fiction the reality, that perhaps when we go to movies we're seeing disinformation, but there's a kernel of truth in every movie we see. And I'm beginning to think that with this discovery now in the Baltic Sea, that this is what we're seeing. I mean, you take a look at that thing, and it looks... I mean, you know what it reminds me of, Susan? Do you remember when I did the, the Apollo 18 story, where I talked about how they might have found some artifact on the moon?
2: Oh, yes.
0: And they had this corpse in the limb that looked like an Incan or an Aztec.
2: Yes.
0: You know, and no one's been able to disprove that yet. Although people say, oh, it's a hoax. How did they do that? How could they have done that? Well, that's just it. No one who has come right out and said this is a hoax. They let everybody speculate about it, and now something similar has happened. It's even more believable. The idea of some ancient artifact, some smoking gun artifact, is there in the ocean, there in the Baltic Sea, and these guys who are a bunch of sea divers who are looking for champagne are all baffled by what they're seeing.
2: You know, when you talk about predictive programming, a lot of times I'm brought all the way back to 2001.
0: Yeah.
2: And what that movie taught us about the architects. I haven't seen Prometheus yet, by the way, and this show is really making me think. I've been hearing so many things about it now that I now absolutely need to go and see it because it has such depth to it, clearly.
0: Right, it does.
2: But it definitely... is something in keeping with what I feel is a very intelligent, consistent, logical view of what I'd like to call a multiverse, because we don't know it's just a universe anymore.
0: Right.
2: And I really feel, and I expressed this last week on the show, that we've got this multiverse has to be filled with... I believe benevolent higher consciousness beings because they've evolved. And
0: right.
2: If they've evolved, that means that they have a higher consciousness, a higher awareness of God. And something to really think about is, to us, it may be really hard for us to distinguish them from God if God is omnipresent and they are much more conscious of that omnipresence.
0: But see, that's the thing, though. God, though, in a sense, or the God that I saw, or the gods that I think they were trying to portray, are gods that don't know what the higher consciousness is. Because of the fact that they are scientists. That they don't act, whether it's moral or immoral. They act because it is what is best for the progress of life.
2: And I guess the way that I see it, I mean, there are really difficult questions on this earth. There's no question that difficult things happen here, and why are we here, and all the, you know, the biggest questions of all that we all ask.
0: Right.
2: However, you know, as a spiritual person, I have to believe that there has to be a higher reason, and I know that no matter what your faith is, people have faith in that there has to be a higher reason for why we're here. And if you mix that with these beings that could have been ancient architects, I also begin to wonder if there isn't a movement afoot in a way to make us question that they would be higher consciousness, that they would be good. You know, there's so many people lately trying to insist that any alien race, for example, is demonic. And, you know, I know that you had a guest that was discussing that.
0: Well, I don't think that this is a demonic race by any stretch of the... I don't think that Ridley Scott was trying to tell us that it was a demonic race by any stretch of the imagination.
2: Hold science. But again, I think
0: that what he was trying to tell us is that the gods aren't too happy with us.
2: Yeah.
0: And they never were because of the fact that they did some things that the gods did not approve of. It's like I was saying, there are a few people that showed up on our timeline that tried to teach us how to be, and we rejected them. And we've rejected every savior that we have come in contact with, every angel we've come in contact with. We have rejected their advice. We've rejected their help. And that's why I don't think they're too eager to help us again, because it means death. What? You come down and you try to show them a better consciousness, and what happens to you? You get killed. Why would they want to be killed?
2: Well, because they can't be killed, because they're...
0: No, they can. They can be killed. That's the point.
2: I believe, well, okay, in that universe which you're talking about, which to me...
0: Well, no, you can kill the Son of God, so why is it you can't kill God?
2: Well, see, again, that's a particular view.
0: Well, I'm just saying, if you can kill... We can kill anything.
2: No, I don't believe that. We can't kill anything.
0: I have a feel we can. I have a feel that
2: powers.
0: Give us the right. Higher powers that don't die? I don't think
2: absolutely.
0: So.
2: Absolutely. I believe that.
0: Hold on. We'll be giving you in the drawing for those that game. So hold on.
2: Oh, great. Thanks.
0: We'll be right with you. 503-417-9595 or 1-877-733-1011. Call in tonight. You may win a $25 gift certificate to Guardian Games at 303 Southeast 3rd Avenue. 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
4: Everyone is in on the secrets, and big things are being planned. 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
0: Tonight on Ground Zero, the announcement that we may have smoking gun evidence that perhaps ancient aliens exist. If you don't believe that maybe Stonehenge or any of those other things are part of the game, then I don't know. But we certainly have something that looks like a flying disc of some kind. We certainly have something that looks like an ancient artifact of some kind. And that is why tonight, if you go to the website at groundzeromedia.org, groundzeromedia.org, you can check it out. Because, it's amazing that, this is fun. You know, what's funny is Russian television's reporting it. Several other news outlets are reporting it. In fact, all the news, European news outlets are reporting it. And we, on the other hand, CNN reported it last year, but they said, it's still speculated on what it might be. So tonight on the website, Olaf's put up a bunch of pictures to take a look at, and we're going to have a video up shortly of that stuff. But in the meantime, 503-417-9595 is the number to call tonight. 503-417-9595 or 1-877-733-1011. Do you think that this would change your mind on a lot of things? Call in tonight. You may win yourself a $25 gift certificate to Guardian Games at 303 Southeast 3rd Avenue. Call in. Let's get in the conversation. We'll be back. Keep it here on Ground Zero.

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1: 7:55. Unidentified object passed point of interception. Red warning. Red.
2: It's a last here. Say, have you all had any reports of unknown flying objects over there?
3: No, we haven't.
2: Okay, I was wondering. We supposedly are having quite an invasion over here.
4: Whether they exist or not is not the issue. It's the perceived existence which creates the potential for panic, injury, and even death.
5: Look, we see a UFO out the window going along with us.
6: Many countries know about the extraterrestrial presence, but they defer to the United States with regard to the timing of when disclosure would take place. But they're simply losing patience.
7: Full government UFOs. Warning, Britain is wide open to alien visitors, and the consequences of not monitoring extraterrestrials could be huge.
8: They have our visitors, our aliens. Have they come to us? Then all the evidence is yes. Then all the evidence is yes.
9: I'm Clyde Lewis, and this is Ground Zero. Tonight, smoking gun evidence out of the Baltic Sea. They're doing the investigation now. A lot of people are scrambling to try and either A, shut them down, or B, open up the discussion about disclosure. When will it happen? Probably soon. Why? Because they have it submerged under the water. They're trying to find the opening. They found this egg-shaped opening, and they're looking at it, and they're saying it's got a lot of stuff about it. It's amazing. I was looking at some of the translated articles and all kinds of things. What we got is a number of scientists are saying that it's a rock formation, but hey, you know, it's round. And that's the thing. As I first looked at it, I go, well, they first say it's either a UFO, or it's not a UFO because it's like underwater, so it's a USO. Unidentified submerged object. Deep sea divers are now shocked that they may have found something that could be the real deal, the smoking gun. June 19th, about a year ago today, a group of Swedish treasure hunters had a strange find at the bottom of the Baltic Sea. During a sonar survey of the seafloor, they found a huge disc-shaped object resting at a depth of 280 feet. I'm giving you the facts now because I was like talking out of my head here. Object resting at a depth of 280 feet. Experts from all over the world failed to explain exactly what the divers had disclosed. The rounded object is 195 feet in diameter. The OceanX team has now confirmed that the object is mushroom-shaped with a rounded part raised about 10 to 13 feet above the seabed. Leading to the object is a downhill trail more than 300 yards long, which the divers described as a runway. An egg-shaped hole at the top of the disc appears to be some sort of opening. Nearby are strange stone circle formations that look rather small. They look like fireplaces appear to be covered in soot. According to the divers, the object has rounded sides, rugged edges. The divers took samples, which they are now being examined by scientists alongside expert analysis of sonar imagery to ascertain what the object might be. There you have it. That's what we got coming out of the Russian news. It's what we got coming out of European news. Yes, they have found something. They have found something submerged in the water. What better way to, they found it in the water, and it's just a wonderful thing for the imagination, that's for sure. Let's go down to, let's check out Terry in Ohio. Hi, Terry, you're on Ground Zero.
10: Yeah, hi, Clyde. How are you doing?
9: Good.
10: Yeah, I've been watching this for some time. I know they've been diving on it, but they've been pretty much reluctant to give live footage other than, like, sonar images of
9: mm-hmm.
10: this.
9: Mm-hmm.
10: And I'm surprised because of the way Russia and the United States deal with these kind of things. That, aren't whisked away.
9: There was actually a website called secrets.org, I believe, or nosecrets.org was the name of it. There was nosecrets.org that published some stuff, and then they immediately got parked. Their website got hacked and shut down.

0: this is, those are the real pictures, and I don't think that that's anything more. I think they found this thing. If they did find something next to it, I would be surprised. But when I pushed the guy and I said, come on the air and talk about this, I won't come on the air and talk about it. So if a person says he's not going to come on and talk on the air, I have to say that he's lying. So I don't believe that, even though that I did use the pictures in a video that was made by Wes Scottco on the program, I'm not going to go on the record and say that I believe those pictures are real. But I do think that what these divers are finding and what they're looking at is something that is pretty amazing, wouldn't you say?
1: Yeah. Which makes it, most amazing is, actually the runway or the traveled route, crash landing slash whatever, is the most appealing of this. But I wouldn't be surprised, like most things, the people, even though we have, not military people diving on this, that they will still not be made to, life or death, whatever.
0: Yeah, I have a feeling that I have a feeling that they're going to find a way to stifle the information. As a matter of fact, I don't know if you know this, Terry, but they have also been doing a lot of military runs in that area. So we're seeing that the Russians and the Americans to keep people away for sure. I appreciate your call calling in. What part of Ohio are you in, Terry?
1: Tiffin, Ohio.
0: Okay. Well, thank you for calling tonight, my man. Take care. Bye-bye. Take care. Bye-bye. Let's go to John calling from Wood Village. Hi, John. You're on Ground Zero.
2: Hey, how are you?
0: Good. I'm excited because we may have a smoking gun evidence here.
2: Well, it's not the first thing I've seen, but I'm not near an internet, so I can't look at what you got, but I'll look as soon as I get home.
0: Okay, you do that because I think that this is amazing.
2: You've heard of the concept of intelligent design. This is exactly what this is pointing to, the notion that you're walking through the woods and you look down, you see a pointy rock, and then you notice that, no, it's not just a pointy rock, it's a arrowhead.
0: Right.
2: So you see the intelligence on the thing. There was a guy in 1911, Wegener, who published a theory about Pangaea, and he kind of fit all the continents together and said, look, one huge supercontinent.
0: Mm-hmm.
2: After him, another guy said, well, they don't fit together very well, but all these continents have continental shelves that are outside, that are underwater.
0: Mm-hmm.
2: So what if I lowered the water level and I cut out those shapes? How do they fit together?
0: Mm-hmm.
2: And he did that, and instead of this supercontinent that looks just like continents that we have that are all ragged and look natural, what you get is a perfectly symmetrical shape that looks like an eight-petaled flower all the way around,
0: mm-hmm.
2: with Jerusalem at its center. And it's freaking spooky to look at. I mean, if I told you to just lower the water level and get the bathymographic underwater maps, then you could do it. And you cut it out. He's like, literally, meticulously, he placed every piece on the planet and made this huge thing. And it's like, spent 30 years of his life doing it and didn't bother to publish it. His kids published it after he died.
0: Mm-hmm.
2: His name is Crum Bay. It literally is like he looked at and he found not just an arrowhead, but a bunch of pieces, and he fit them back together. And so you can look at the pre-flood Earth. It's really spooky, really spooky. And then you sit there and you think, the things you talk about. I mean, after seeing his map, I see starships that, with gravitational, they would cause gravitational spheres to cause the Earth to rise. And then the biblical account is it's a dome of Earth on one side of the planet. It's freaking nutty. And not that I believe that it was the Hebrew God or whatever, but it's clearly made. It didn't just occur.
0: Well, no, I agree, John. And here's the thing. I did a show one time where I said this. They always argue over whether or not we should teach creationism or Darwinism in schools. I think the halfway point should be the idea that there were some type of engineering.

0: years that went on, that they may have been alien, that they may have been from another planet that created the life on this planet. Did they? I mean, it's just the idea in a scientific sense we're saying, I mean, I don't know. That I just think that is the logical halfway point, is saying the intelligent design is not something out of a fairy tale. And I believe that a lot of people want to romanticize the whole creationist idea. And they can do that if they want to. But for me, I don't think that's even logical. I don't think that, you know, and I always say to bless your heart people, look, if you want to believe that some guy who looked like Barry Gibb in a terry cloth robe created the earth like putting clay together in a Play-Doh machine, then by damn yes, that's how it was made. I don't buy it. I don't believe it, and I don't. But I believe there's a God, and I believe that God created the earth, and I believe that God created the planets and the solar system. I believe he created everything. However, there's the word he. What about a group of God? What about a grand order of developers? What about an engineering group of people or an engineering group of people that loved us so much that there was a head God that said, okay, here's what we're going to do. We're going to create this, and we're going to make it work, and we may be dying. What if they're dying gods? What if they were dying, and their last great gift to us was life? That would make it even more of a way to bow down and say, thank you, gods. Thank you, or thank you, God, for what you've done. Thank you. But no, people want to rely on this fairy tale, this Santa Claus God who sees you when you're sleeping and knows when you're awake. He knows if you've been reading porn. He knows if you... No, no, no, no, no. It's far more interesting. It's more of an intelligent design, like you're saying. I agree with you wholeheartedly. And it just bothers me because I think that that's the halfway point. I think if they taught that in the public schools, that we, you know, there are people who believe in creationism, that believe that God created it, and maybe God did. And maybe we evolved in such a way. And the halfway point is saying, but what created that? What created the evolution? What created the single-celled organism? What kind of intelligence was behind it? We will never know. But I don't know, just coming around and saying it's just God, which is an indefinite name for whatever, I think it's just ludicrous.
1: At a certain point, you're attempting to suspend the continuance of asking questions.
0: Right.
1: You're just trying to say, well, this is the answer. Why?
0: I'd like one creationist to please tell me how we go about teaching creationism in the public school when they say, well, I want my son to learn the truth about creation. Okay, well, tell me what that truth is about creation. Well, God created everything. We know God created everything, and a lot of scientists believe the same thing. But how did he do it? And then that's where it stops, because this is where we get into, well, he created it with, and you're like going, can you figure it out? Do you see God creating things now, and how does he do it? He does it through natural means, disasters and calamities and catastrophes, where there's destruction, there's creation, and from creation comes life. It's just how it works.
1: Yeah. How did the continents get where they are? Huge flood. And
0: yeah.
1: They floated there.
0: There's no doubt that we had a flood. There's no doubt that it's the Diluvian period. There's no doubt that Noah said to all the people, guess what, guys? I'm building this ark. Now, here's another thing. What was that ark? Was it just a wooden bark that we hear, the wooden ark that we see in all the on the storybooks? Or was this ark a huge scientific laboratory that was floating in the ocean or floating above the ocean that was able to take organisms, whether it be one-celled organisms, paramecium, worms, butterflies, elephants, whatever. Or what if Noah was a great scientist. He was the one that had to have the responsibility of taking all that information from God and recreating the whole system again with his little science lab that he made that was the Ark.
1: Right. Yeah, exactly. Yes.
0: I mean, that's far more believable.
1: They have just bumped into it.
0: Right. It's far more believable than seeing all the nice little animals sitting on this ark pooping everywhere. I mean, like Bill Cosby mentions. But I don't know. I don't know if people can even extend their belief systems to the point of saying that, yes, God does move in mysterious ways, but the mysteries are now being revealed to us because we know that science can actually answer some of those mysteries.
1: Yes, I would agree.
0: John, hang on the phone. We're going to get you signed up for those games, okay?
1: Sure, sure. But look up that guy, Ferdinand Crombie.
0: All right. All right, thank you, buddy.
1: Book off Amazon. It's good stuff.
0: All right, thank you. We'll be back.
1: Yeah.
0: Right here on Ground Zero, we'll be back with that. What do you think of what we were just talking about? You think I'm wrong here? Are you a type of person? If you're a person that's a creationist, please explain to me. And I won't cut you down, because I really want to hear an explanation for creationism. I can't find one that doesn't sound like a fairy tale. I can't find one that doesn't sound like, you know, It's like something out of a like little Tootle that my mother used to read to me, or the little cats, the little paws that painted the cats that painted things and whatever. It just doesn't. I mean, give me that halfway point, and that is intelligent design with some engineers, some grand order of developers putting things together and knowing where everything is and using mathematics and using science to do so. 503-417-9595 or 1-877-733-1011. We'll be back with more. Keep it here on Ground Zero.
2: KXL After Dark with Clyde Lewis at 9. You want to believe. Phil Hendry at midnight. You can't believe.
3: Ground Zero with Clyde Lewis.
0: I mean, I think it's an honest question. I mean, it's an honest challenge for someone to call me up who's a creationist, because the identity of who might have started it all belongs to the religious. They're the ones that tell us all the time that this should be taught in the schools, creationism. However, the sick irony is that the perversion of an intelligent design model that indicates a mythological god made this planet by hand 6,000 years ago is a product of fairy tale thinking, in my opinion. God is real. We know he is. But the God that is worshipped in the churches today is not the God I'm referring to. Even the very Bible that most Christians claim to know point to the gods responsible for seeding this planet. They are as of yet to be identified, and they are the reason there has been a cumulative clamor for the truth regarding the enigmatic cosmic question of why we're here and where we're going and what's going on. I mean, look. The question of whether or not we are alone in the universe is pondered by so many people now, pondered by many individually, and is answered by the collective majority by, yes, there are things out there that we don't know. We aren't alone. The human collective answers silently in their hearts that we are most definitely not alone in the universe. Because we look at the overwhelming enthusiasm for books, movies, and television shows about the subject matter, and that is why we know. We spend money going and listening and watching things we know. People will gladly spend money to hear what they already know. Everyone seeks a plausible explanation for all things paranormal around us, and there are others who will not be satisfied with their answer until the government acknowledges that these little aliens or these big aliens or these fire-breathing aliens or these acid aliens are the aliens that we're all supposed to be afraid of. But damn, we need that special place. We need that halfway point where intelligent design meets creation. And I think it needs to be taught. Because, look, if you want to teach that this intelligent design was made by a God who loves all of us, and you want to make it simple and beautiful for your kids, or simple and beautiful for those you love, I'm all for it, if it makes you happy. But I don't think that science should kill the opportunity to at least expand our horizons on the idea that intelligent design could be anything. And anything more than just some simple guy putting things together by hand 6,000 years ago. Far more infinite than that. And finding this thing in the Baltic Sea opens the mind to all kinds of things. What? It's something that came down, something that was piloted. Certainly not one of ours. At least, certainly we don't know now. For all we know, I could wake up tomorrow and they'd say, oh, by the way, it was some sort of a spacecraft that fell down that we knew nothing about and we didn't track. But in the meantime, it seems to be a long, hard exercise in futility. I mean, the demand for disclosure with regards to the UFO alien question may turn up file after file of mundane information pointing to secret government, whatever. But damn if it's not something we need to hear now. Wouldn't it just bring us together like Reagan said? Or would it make us freak out and would we divide ourselves? Would we lose the spark for science? Would we lose the spark for religion? Would we lose all of that? And is it something that we really want to hang on to, this medieval thinking? Or do we want to think that maybe there are beings out there that are watching us now, that want to help us now, and that we don't reject this time, that we don't hang on crosses and kill? 503-417-9595 or 1-877-733-1011. We'll be back with more. Keep it here on Ground Zero.
4: 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Stand by.
5: You have 5 seconds. Five. Information is free. Four. Three. There is hope.

0: I'm Clyde Lewis, and this is Ground Zero. I'm just looking at, you know, all the information here about this Baltic Sea discovery, the smoking gun, if you will. And I'm just saying, you know, what is this? Is it something that represents ancient aliens? Is this going to be the smoking gun we're looking for? Someone brought up intelligent design, and I just said yes. I mean, look, we know that something intelligent... I mean, look, if this is some accident, it was a beautiful accident. I have a hard time believing it was an accident, but I have a hard time also believing that some fairy tale put it together. You know, those are the things we tell ourselves when we're kids. We're raised to believe this stuff. And we have it all beautifully written down in the Bible. We have it all beautifully written down in the Quran, a Talmud, a Book of Mormon. We have it all written down that way. And we all can look at it in a simplistic way because that's the way it was brought to them. Simplicity. Because the mind of God is complicated. It's hard for us to comprehend what he may have done. But science sure is giving it a good whack. They're deciding they want to try it. But in the process, we have people that are uncomfortable with the idea that maybe there is evidence that there were aliens or engineers or overseers or people that are out there looking at us from a distance and wanting to help out. But every time we've sent someone down to help out, he's always been killed or she's always been killed or taken out or ridiculed or destroyed. Because the human condition has not been ready to accept a savior. They only externalize a savior when they feel the need to. It's all expedient. And we can kill a god. We can kill a god by ignoring that god. That's how we kill gods. We ignore them. We don't pray to them. We don't do anything of the sort. We just ignore them and neglect them. And yes, gods die when we do so. Because they no longer belong in the spirituality of any place that ignores a god. That's why we don't worship Zeus anymore, or Apollo. Those gods have been ignored. We have other gods we worship, and nobody can define what gods we worship now. They can't tell me. It's just God. What concept is God? What concept is it? I can promise you the majority of people think it's what I say it is. A guy with a beard sitting somewhere, watching over you. Ho, ho, ho, it's Santa Claus. I don't mean to be blasphemous here, because that's not what I'm doing. I'm trying to say we need to start figuring out where we believe and what we believe, and if these smoking gun evidences are showing themselves, are you going to be the one that's going to say, well, it's not biblical, therefore it's not real? Or are you going to say to yourself, wow, this is something that's really going to expand my mind a little bit, and I got something I got to talk about at church? You think Jesus would have ignored something like this? So, wow, let's talk about it. He would try to explain it. You think when Enoch saw what he saw, do you think that he wouldn't keep quiet about it? What about Ezekiel and the wheel? That wheel within a wheel that he saw. What was that? I'm sure he didn't say it was aliens, but I'm sure it sure sounded like it. The wheel within a wheel with the beings that are piloting the thing that he saw that had different faces of a bull and an eagle and a man. What about the giants in Genesis 6? What were they? Nothing. Just giants. Not that they wanted to thwart the bloodline of God. No, that's not what they were doing, no. See, that's the thing. We gotta try and figure out where we are. Mentally, with regards to the engineers. And now they found this thing that's below the water there in the Baltic Sea. It could be the smoking gun evidence. It could be something that, you know, I'd hate to think that they go through that doorway and they find the beings all strapped in there dead. That would really blow me away. Jake, hi, you're calling from Cicada. You're on Ground Zero. Go ahead.
1: Hey, Claire, I was just going to say that looks like the Millennium Falcon from Star Wars.
0: It does. It looks just like the Millennium Falcon from Star Wars. It's shaped just like it.
1: Yeah, and I was watching The X-Files earlier. Remember the one where Mulder goes nuts and they find that craft in Africa?
0: The Sixth Extinction. That's what I called my article. It's on my...
1: Yeah.
0: That's what I called my article on the website. It's based on that. The Sixth Extinction is what is the name of that one. And they found... He found bits and pieces of it, and it made him sick.
1: Yeah, and all the parts were from the different Bibles in Navajo.
0: Yeah, it was all in different languages. It was all from the different religious texts. And it was all embedded in that craft.
1: Which was really, your show is like, just like The X-Files. It has that vibe,
0: but. Okay, so Jake, what if, now, now we're on the Sixth Extinction, what if they find that inside this craft is something like I was talking about with Noah, like some sort of it could be some sort of a lab that has a lot of bioengineering stuff in it, or what if it has all the scripture in it, that the long-lost scripture that we've been looking for, the stuff that gives us the secrets to the universe? I mean, you never know. I mean, probably not. It's probably just some mundane thing that fell out of the sky. But still, it's amazing because it looks like the Millennium Falcon.
1: Yeah, I could dig it.
0: Yeah. The only thing is, I don't want to find Chewie in there. I think a dead Wookiee would not be something that would make me happy.
1: That would be awesome.
0: It would be awesome. Nah! He's like, oh, nah! He's all strapped in there, and there we have like the rotting corpse of Harrison Ford, you know, sitting there too. I think that'd be horrible.
1: I'm sure he's still alive.
0: Well, he is, but I'm just saying, you know, if it was really like in some fluke of the universe, we have a Han Solo and a Chewbacca that are strapped in there because they took a wrong turn at Alderaan. I think it'd be interesting, you know. Is it, you know, like, you know, Obi-Wan Kenobi sitting there? He's sitting there too, right? And he's like going, what's up, old man? I don't know. I just all of a sudden felt a great disturbance in the Force. I think we've hit the Baltic Sea on Earth. You know, something like that. I don't know. Bizarre. But hey,
1: funny.
0: Hey, you called in, dude. Guess what that means? We're going to put you in the drawing for those games.
1: Oh, no, no. I can't do that.
0: You can't? Why?
1: I don't know. I just don't like games.
0: You don't?
1: No.
0: Not even video games?
1: No, I like video games.
0: Well, okay then. You could win a $25 gift certificate to have a video game.
1: All right.
0: Yeah. Yeah. Hold on. We'll get you signed up, okay?
1: All right.
0: All right. Oh, it's okay if it's a video game. My 6-year-old's playing he's playing Batman Lego on his Xbox. That's entertaining to watch because not only it's funny because I just love to sit on the couch watching Liam play his Xbox, and he's playing Batman, and it's so hilarious to see him say, I can get out of that. I can get out of that predicament. Let me get out of that predicament. He does. He just immediately grabs the controller and says, I'll help you get out of there. He's going, this is a 6-year-old trying to tell me how to get out of a predicament in a video game. You know, we got Indiana Jones and Star Wars, and we've got Batman, and he's like, I can get out of that problem. I can get out of that problem. It's teamwork. Lewis Clyde on the radio, it's teamwork, he says to me all the time. He's an amazing kid. Let's go to Brady now. Brady, hi, you're on Ground Zero.
2: Brady?
0: Yeah, who's this?
2: Brady.
0: Hi, Brady, you're on the air.
2: I am Batman.
0: You are Batman. I'll tell you what, go back to the Batcave and have another drink. Let's go now to Zach. Hi, Zach, you're on Ground Zero.
3: Hi, I actually had a question. What do you think the ship is possibly made out of? I mean, it has to be something that we've never seen before to have the government so up in arms over it.
0: Not necessarily. I mean, it could be made out of anything. I mean, but they are going to send stuff to get tested, and they said it looks like it's, you know, kind of like a rocky substance or a pearl-like substance, they were saying. It said it looked like pearls, like a pearl necklace they compared it to.
3: Well, what kind of properties do you think it has? I mean, it has to have some sort of heat resistance to get through our atmosphere.
0: Maybe. You're right. I mean, if it got through the atmosphere, or if it got into our atmosphere and then it conked out because it was in our atmosphere. See, that's the thing is, I remember I was talking to Jeremy when I walked in today. Jeremy Scott is one of our news reporters, and I told him about this crash, and he said to me, he says, well, I guess it wasn't aliens. I said, why is that? He says, well, they're an advanced civilization. Why would they crash? And I said, there's one thing you can't escape here on planet Earth, and that's incompetence. And I says, once you reach our atmosphere, man, you are just screwed. It just happens that way, right? I mean, even aliens can't fight if they're advanced. They can't fight all the stuff. I mean, you take a look at what H.G. Wells wrote when he wrote War of the Worlds, and he said, what, the bacteria killed the tripods, right?
3: Yeah, so they couldn't handle it.
0: No, the tripods died because of bacteria. So he pointed out it's the little things that God created that is here on this planet that can destroy the aliens. And You know, you have to understand that. You know, if they come here, they're susceptible to our diseases, and we're susceptible to their diseases. So whatever they bring, everybody says, well, no, they're sterile. No, I don't buy that for 1 minute. I don't buy that. Have you ever noticed that, you know, ever since the so-called abduction phenomena, since the 60s, we've had all these strange diseases on the planet? Before we were doing okay, and then one day we woke up and we had polio, we had AIDS, and we had all these other diseases that come from out of nowhere, and everybody called them the strange space diseases or anything like that. So, I mean, I don't know. I mean, I don't know what it would be made of. What do you think it'd be made out of?
3: I have no idea. I honestly thought it was a metal that we hadn't seen before. But I do have one more question, and I noticed that the ship is not very tall, but it's fairly wide. Is it possible that it might be like a drone, seeing as most sentient living beings could not be that small?
0: It's 10 feet high.
3: Oh, it's 10. Oh, I thought it was much smaller than that.
0: No, it's 10 feet high and about 195 feet wide.
3: Oh, okay.
0: Yeah, so it is high. It's about 10 to 12 feet high, 195 feet wide, and in diameter. And
3: oh, okay. That was
0: we got about a 300-yard runway. I've heard 900 yards in some respects, but yeah, a 300-yard runway, or a what they call the scratch path that led to where it was resting. And the rumor, scorched rocks surrounding it. But somebody said that that's not true. Somebody made that up. But, you know, you never know. All these. The thing is when you have a competent American news reporting agency, which none exist, you would get the story and you would get it right. But no, we have to rely on translating it from Finnish or from Swedish or from Russian. And that's what we're working on right now, is trying to figure out the translation.
3: Well, I suppose there's always one thing you can count on. Skid marks always lead to ships.
0: Yes, they do. Brilliant stuff, man. Hang on the phone. We'll get you signed up for the drawing for the game. Sound like a plan?
3: Thank you.
0: You bet. Hang on. That's a good line. It's a very good line. By the way, Guardian Games is providing the game site $25 gift certificates. We've got two of them to give away. Guardian Games, 303 Southeast 3rd Avenue. Everybody says they're awesome. You know, and I've actually been in there. They are awesome. You have to go out of your way, though. They're right there in that industrial area. 303 Southeast 3rd, Guardian Games, all kinds of great stuff. They got pizza and beer night. They have game night. Come on in, do some gaming, play some games. Wes was telling me their board game selection is superb. I actually got the Illuminati cards today from Guardian Games. 303 Southeast 3rd Avenue. I have my set. In fact, Jordan, my producer, came in with his mouth watering today. Where did you get the Illuminati cards? I go, I got my connections. Guardian Games, 303 Southeast 3rd Avenue. We'll be back even here on Ground Zero. Don't go away.
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5: This is not a test. It is the future. Ground Zero with Clyde Lewis.
0: Let's go to Leland now. Leland, hi. You're on Ground Zero.
6: Yeah, have you heard of that? The harp being used as a weapon? You know what I'm talking about? That weather control device?
0: Of course I have.
6: Yeah, have you heard of that being used as like a weapon for future alien invasion?
0: Using it as an alien invasion tool to fight off aliens?
6: Yeah, like, for instance, like, you know, on Independence Day where they show that mothership?
0: Yeah.
6: Perhaps, like, that device can be used to create fog just to blind it.
0: Oh, yeah, well, of course, you know, there's the idea that they could try to electronically shut down. I mean, what was that thing? Did you ever see, I'm trying to think, was it STS-48? It was one of the shuttle missions. And you see out the back of it, you see they're taking, you're seeing they're taking footage from above the Earth, and you see this big flash come up, and you see a number of what look like alien spaceships shoot off into space. Have you ever seen that footage?
6: Oh, no.
0: Some people say that it was HARP, that they fired some sort of a huge electronic array up into space that caused these things to, you know, they were hovering, I think they were hovering over Florida or hovering over the East Coast or something, and they fired that thing, and it made a big flash across the globe, and then they all took off. Like, you know, they look like little dots on the screen just You know, they're minding their own business over the earth, and they shoot and take off into the sky. It was amazing.
2: Yeah.
0: I think it's STS-48, I think the footage is.
6: Yeah, I also had, like, a footage like that to where, like, a distinctive-looking device, like a UFO, was hovering around until some, like, basically, like, projectile fired at it and it raced off into space.
0: Well, yeah. I mean, I don't know if it was a projectile, but it certainly looked like something that was electromagnetic that was firing off into space, bringing that thing down. So, yeah, I can see how they could bring those things down if they wanted to. But, you know, they fire it. If they fired it off, there'd be a lot of things falling out of the sky for sure. And lately we've been hearing about all these anomalies coming down out of the sky, and no one can explain what they are. So who knows when this thing may have came down. It could have come down 2-3 years ago, maybe, or 4 years ago. It doesn't have to be down there forever.
6: Yeah, because I wonder if it is HARP, if they're using HARP.
0: They're using HARP to what, keep an alien invasion from happening or bringing down extraterrestrial spacecraft?
6: Both, all of it.
0: That would be scary if they were doing that. It would be manipulating that, that's for sure. Hey, Leland, hang on the line. We'll get you signed up for that game, okay, for that $25 gift certificate.
6: Okay.
0: Okay, hang on, man. Thanks for the call. Yeah, I mean, you know, they could be using it for that. I mean, what? We need some sort of electronic grid, some sort of a shield to keep us from the missiles. Why not from aliens? But see, that's the thing. You know, we live in a science fiction world, and there are so many things that are so impossible that we talk about in this program, and yet we talk about them, and many months later, weeks later, you hear about things like this going on. I mean, for the longest time, we were asking the question about disclosure. We're asking the question about the smoking gun. We had Lloyd Pye on to talk about the Star Child Project and how they have this skull that purports to be that of an alien little alien boy. And somebody said, well, it had water on the brain. That's why it looked the way it looked. Or it was cradle boarded or whatever to make the head look longer. So, I mean, we can explain that away, you know. We don't know if, I mean, but then again, Lloyd Pye said that he took some tests and they say that, you know, some of the material is not of this earth. Or cannot be found in human DNA. Who knows? A lot of discoveries happening so fast, and yet we're still caught up, and who's going to win Dancing of the Stars? Or, you know, whatever else is on there. I saw Snooki the other day in Yahoo, and I asked the ultimate question, not why we're here, where we're going, or what are we doing on this planet. I thought, who the hell is Snooki, and why do I care? Now that is a deep question to think about. While we're in commercial break, ask yourself, who the hell is Snooki, and why do I care? We'll be back.

0: copy.
1: Signs of the age.
2: Copy. The treasure hunters have discovered an oddity at the bottom of the ocean that could possibly have interstellar origins. On June 19th, the ocean explorer crew commanded by Peter Lindbergh came across a 6-foot wide nip lying in the mud 2.5 feet below the surface of the Gulf of Bosnia, situated somewhere between Finland and
3: Lewis. And this is Ground Zero. Remember to call tonight 503-417-9595 or 1-877-733-1011. You know, after seeing the movie Prometheus, it reminded me of a story that I once read in Argentina that was written by a French guy. His name was Francis Carsac. It was written in 1958. It was called Genèse. And what it was is it was about the idea of accidental creation, the idea that it was all an accident. And there's a passage that I wanted to read to you from it. I was just thinking about this during the break, and I wanted to read you the passage that this is what reminds me of how we think we are so special, and in reality, we may not be as special as we think we are, and that there are other beings out there that had a hand in this. Let me read this to you. It says, the spacecraft made its seventh lap around the third planet. Vast, desolate stretches of land, formidably still mountain ranges and empty plains. A lifeless world, absolutely sterile, no different from its only satellite, which had already been visited. Yet, there were still seas. The astronaut walked along the beach thinking, these are the first and last steps which will forever mark this sand. Floating in the foam of the sea, there was nothing but a mucus of organic compounds in which, at point-blank range, the detector was unable to pick up any trace of life. Disdainfully, without the last pang of conscience, he spat into the sea. Some astronaut landed on Earth thousands, maybe just thousands of years ago, and just decided that it was a disgusting planet, he spat into the sea. And for some reason, that sea created us. I don't know if Carsac was indicating that he was a believer in panspermia or even alien tinkering, though, but he most certainly didn't. He didn't illustrate that directed panspermia, that is panspermia combined with intelligent design for the sole purpose of having humans roaming around. He didn't think of that. No, I believe that this would be the great time to start a movement where we have this organization that produces a petition to science and to the education curriculum for the option of teaching students the scientific idea that this planet was seeded and that human forms evolved over time. Whether it's with our spit or with something, you know, we need to understand that there needs to be this halfway point where we can do this. And with this new ship, I mean, rather than deny, why don't we just say, look, it's part of the plan. It's always been a part of the plan. It's always been there. Let's find that halfway point where there were ancient astronauts who came here and seeded this planet. And they are our gods. I mean, would it change your mind on how grateful you are they brought you to this world? Or would it make it worse because it's not romantic enough for you? You know, you couldn't find yourself praying to some species of animal or species of god or whatever that looks kind of like you but not quite like you. Or they created you because they found you to be desirable to them. But maybe they didn't look as beautiful as you look, that they wanted to create something that was better, more efficient, more attractive to them. And so we truly are a miracle because of that reason. Rock, hi, you're on Ground Zero.
0: Hi, thanks for taking my call, Clyde. I just had a different thought on maybe what that thing is. Maybe we as humans are a virus and we're sentenced to be here on this planet, and that was just like one of the ancients' spaceships in order to, or not even a spaceship, maybe it's their space-time travel, and, you know, whatever's out there, you know, came down, wiped them out, got rid of the evidence, and then we just restarted. Every so often they have to come down and wipe us out, restart it, because we overpopulate and we just destroy everything that's around us, you know, as being a virus called humans. So I don't know, it's just something.
3: Well, maybe we are. Maybe we were a biological weapon. Maybe we were something like that. I don't know if we were a virus. I think that maybe we were, quite frankly, a defense mechanism, that we were here because they needed to raise an army of very strong, very efficient bodies that could take on all the problems with the planet. And I think that's why we've flourished and we've thrived, is because they counted on that. They counted on that proposition, although they gave us a very small shelf life. And that's why, you know, that way we wouldn't get so smart that we would find them. That is, well, we have to control their shelf life. We can't let them live forever. We have to let them die off.
0: Right, and then, you know, I mean, like I said, you know, now we're getting close to, you know, getting into, once again, space-time or different dimensions, and here pretty soon, that's probably where they're coming out for another extinction level, going to come and put us in check again, get us back down to manageable numbers, and, you know, take care of what they have to, so that way we can go back to just working up to where we're at again.
3: Yeah, isn't it true, though, that it's always that there's only a limited amount of people that go to heaven, a limited amount of people that go to hell. Maybe there are a limited amount of people that go to the other dimensions, and the rest are get sacrificed, or they get crushed, or they get taken out. You never know.
0: Right, right. It was just a thought. That's why I just want to pass it along.
3: Hey, Rock, hang on the line. We'll get you signed up for that $25 gift certificate, okay?
0: Awesome. Thank you.
3: Hold on, you bet. Let's get him on there right now. We're going to put him on hold. Let's go now to Mike. Hi, Mike. You're on Ground Zero.
4: Snooki is a toadstool.
3: Snooki is what?
4: She's a poisonous toadstool.
3: She's a poisonous toadstool.
4: The only time I ever saw her on TV, I thought, my God, you know, she would be like just oozing poison wherever she goes.
3: Really?
4: You know,
3: oozing?
4: She's the nastiest form of femininity, I think, that somebody could possibly come up with.
3: Really?
4: And that's all I wanted to say about Snooki.
3: Really?
4: But I like Gwyneth Paltrow. I like Gwyneth Paltrow a whole bunch because of that movie that she made called Great Expectations. That was one of the best movies of a feminine actress doing the thing that could really, really, really, really cause a man to fall in love with a woman.
3: Did you know that Gwyneth Paltrow is gluten-free?
4: Is she gluten-free? Well, I don't care what kind of free she is.
3: So if the aliens came down to eat her, they would have gluten-free Gwyneth.
4: Well, Gwyneth does a good job in everything that she does, but there's one more woman while we're on women. I like women.
3: One more woman while we're on. What did you say? What, do that again. That kind of threw me off. You said there is one more woman. There is one more woman
4: there's
3: while we're on
4: one
3: women.
4: One more woman I want to talk about.
3: But you didn't say that. You
4: Lori
3: said
4: Petty.
3: Maury who?
4: Lori Petty.
3: Oh, Lori Petty. And who's Lori Petty?
4: Tank Girl.
3: Tank Girl.
4: You've never seen Tank Girl.
3: I saw it and I walked out.
4: You know what you missed? There is one scene of her in Profile that is the most beautiful profile of a woman that I think I have ever seen.
3: And that's when she's standing there and the tank turret is like, and the tank turret is protruding in a place that makes her look sexy.
4: No, it's just her.
3: Oh, just
4: it
3: her.
4: Is just her. There's one scene in that movie with her. That whole movie is worth seeing just for that one scene of her in that profile.
3: Mm.
4: Oh, she only made two movies.
3: So let's get back to Snooki. I want to get back to Snooki. She's a toadstool.
4: Snooki is an oink.
3: And you were supposed to talk about Justin Bieber, too, right? You know something about Justin Bieber?
4: I know nothing about Justin Bieber. I don't want to know anything about Justin Bieber.
3: Well, here's something I want you to think about. You ready? Michael Jackson died at 58. Whitney Houston died at 48. John F. Kennedy died at 38. Amy Winehouse died at 28. And Justin Bieber is how old?
4: 18.
3: Yeah, maybe. You ever wonder?
4: You think that's going to be what's going to happen to him?
3: I don't know, Mike. If you wish hard enough, anything can happen to him.
4: Well, you know what? Yeah, those people, they usually have less interest for me. But look, the artistic part of me, I love seeing a well put together feminine woman.
3: Okay.
4: Women have the most beautiful shadows in the spring when you watch them.
3: Mm.
4: In the springtime when they come out, their shadows are wonderful.
3: Their
4: movements are wonderful.
3: You kind of sound weird.
4: Everything about them is wonderful.
3: You know,
4: but
3: Mike.
4: So dangerous.
3: Mike, you're scaring me. I mean, literally.
4: Why?
3: Because you're talking about women's shadows and you're saying they're dangerous. That's kind of creepy.
4: That isn't creepy. Women are dangerous. Any man that doesn't understand that doesn't have a lick of sense.
3: So women are dangerous, but their shadows are okay? What?
4: There's one thing a woman does, okay? And yeah, and you're lying if you tell me this isn't true.
3: Okay. What does she do?
4: A woman exudes. And she sends out her hoogies. And they make you want to grab them.
3: Hoogies? Mike, you're being pornographic now. Hoogies.
4: You want to grab them.
3: I have never. No, I. Mike!
4: Mike,
3: what the hell does this have to do with aliens and the spaceship in the Baltic Sea? Hoogies! You're saying hoogies on my show! Hoogies! You called them hoogies! I don't even know if the FCC has a rule about using the word hoogies.
4: I call it like this.
3: Hoogies!
4: You know, I used to tell people I'd teach Bibles once in a while.
3: Hoogies!
4: You know, there's always spiritual hoogies running around somewhere, and you
3: hoogies.
4: Gotta be careful of them.
3: Mike.
4: That's my word.
3: Hoogies.
4: It's a catch-all phrase that I use about the inexplicable. A woman is inexplicable.
3: Because of hoogies.
4: Because they throw out hoogies.
3: Hoogies.
4: They throw out that magnet.
3: You know what you need to do, Mike? Here is the best idea I have for the entire century. You ready? You and I are going into business. We're going into business, okay? And we're going to compete with all the other businesses. There's a restaurant business. We're going to get girls. And we're going to dress them in orange shorts. And we're going to hire away strippers to give them a better life. And we're going to serve really good chicken wings. And we're going to have beer. And we're also going to serve sandwiches. And we're going to call it hoogies and hoagies. And we're going to serve hoogies and hoagies. And it's going to be the most brilliant idea ever because hoogies and hoagies sound like they belong together. And I just thought, that would be the way to save this call. Thank you so much for calling. I don't know what to do.

0: mental note. Women exude their hoogies. Now, is that double O or is that H-U-G? Because if that's the case, I love to hug me some hoogie. Hoogie huggy, hoogie hug. Give me a hoogie hug. Thank you, Mike. We'll be back.
1: 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From Beck and Burns at 7 to Ground Zero at 9 and the mind of Phil Hendry at midnight.

0: This is not a test. It is the future. Ground Zero with Clyde Lewis.
1: Just getting back to the matter at hand. The story that we broke tonight, or that will be probably in your morning paper, if anything else, is that the story from last year, and it seemed to kind of just flew by, because we did talk about this, about the Ocean X team, which is a group that goes down to shipwrecks, and they recover champagne, and they sell about $3,500 a pop. Once they get it out, they got it from some other ship that crashed somewhere. They just happened upon something that was amazing. The Ocean X team dove down to a circle-shaped object in the Baltic Sea and met up with something they never experienced before. First, they thought it was just a stone or a rock cliff, but after further observations, the object appeared more as a huge mushroom, raising some, actually it was up about 3 to 4 meters or 10 to 13 feet from the seabed. It has rounded sides and rugged edges. The object had an egg-shaped hole leading into it from the top as an opening. On top of the object, they also found strange stone circle formations, almost looking like small fireplaces. The stones were covered in something resembling soot, but it's not soot, I guess. Zach said there wasn't. Right now, scientists are examining samples from the circle-shaped object, and experts in sonar imaging are processing the data from the ship to hopefully shed more light over what the mysterious object may be. Now, there are rumors that there are two objects in the water, one that's partially seen above the sediment, and the other is an object that's multiple mushroom-capped objects there on top of it, forming another circle within a circle. They describe it like a pearl necklace, and it would be like mushroom caps interconnected to each other. Now, one of those objects has an egg-shaped oblong entrance, and American news organizations have refused to report about the other anomaly. Therefore, I don't know if the other anomaly is real. However, you can bet that we will get more information to you. Now, I do know that National Geographic has been in touch with us, and we have talked with them, and we may bring on guests from there. We have some other people who may want to come on and talk with us about this anomaly. Tonight, I just wanted to give you the information, first of all, so that you could go online and check out what Olaf Phillips has done. He has posted a number of pictures of this anomaly. So you can take a look at the images on the front page. Also, you'll be seeing a video soon that will be available that will show the images as well that was put together by Wes Scottco, who is with us, is on the Ground Zero video team. So, a lot of information coming our way. This could be the big one. This could be the big one. This could be the one that tells you that we're not alone. Who knows? And then again, it could be suppressed like everything else. But in the meantime, I still have hope, and I hope you do too. Thank you for listening tonight on Ground Zero. We'll see you tomorrow night. Sure to check us out, 9 to midnight, Monday through Friday, and the best of on Saturday, 9 to midnight, right here on FM News 101, KXL. Good night.

beauty is on the grass. The lunatic is on the grass.

0: Weird.
1: I'm Clyde Lewis. And it's the Labor Day weekend, but that doesn't stop us from wanting to bring you some interesting stuff with Channel Weird. In fact, an interesting guest today. In fact, I'm very excited to have as a guest someone you may have seen perform AGT, America's Got Talent, also Penn & Teller, a magician. It's not always, we don't always have magicians, but in this moment, we have Dave Merlin, who is the paranormalist. And certainly, he has just blown away audiences with what he does, with the effects he does, and all the other interesting things that he has brought forward. And first of all, welcome to the show. I'm very excited to have you on, Dave.
2: Thanks. Can you guys hear me okay?
1: One moment. We're going to try to get the audio up. Are you there, Dave?
2: Well, I'm here. Can you hear me?
1: There you are. There you are. Yeah, they just brought him up, brought you up. So there,
2: okay, great.
1: There you go. So it's good to have you here. First of all, it's good to see you. First of all, I'm just so excited. I don't know where to begin with you. You are you're amazing. You've done a lot of great work. Like I say, I'm a big fan of America's Got Talent, so I've seen you perform before. And tell me a little bit about you know, what your interest is in the paranormal, because obviously, you know, it seems to follow you everywhere you go, and with the illusions and everything you do, it's just amazing.
2: Yeah, well, you know, first of all, I got started in close-up magic, I guess, about 30 years ago, and then I kind of evolved into the illusions. Like, I was a big fan of David Copperfield and Doug Henning and Blackstone Jr. I loved all that stuff, and I had these skills that I was able to design, create, and build my own props through time. So everything that you see in my show, actually, I designed and built. But I've always been, you know, interested in, you know, the paranormal, whether it be, you know, ghosts or UFOs. And I've had a couple of experiences with each one of them in my life, one of each. And it just, I don't know, it propelled me to thinking, what if I create a show that's built around the paranormal, that's, you know, where there's ESP and telekinesis and telepathy, and then the ghost all built to have paranormal activity live on stage, and nobody mm-hmm. else was really doing that. And I was so, you know, interested in it. I thought it would be a great idea. And actually, before I did it, I talked with Art Bell, and he thought it was just a wonderful idea because he had never seen anything like that. Mm-hmm. And unfortunately, about a year after we became friends, he passed away. And so I started designing this whole concept around the paranormal. And it's people have really taken to it because, like I said, nobody else is really doing anything like this.
1: Well, it's so convincing too, because I remember watching one of your videos, and I think a lot of people, when they see you perform, they wonder if you're manifesting. And that's something that I've wanted to ask you, that, you know, people have been like, wow, this is so creepy in a way, so bizarre, that he's got to be manifesting. He's got to be conjuring somehow. I mean, how much of this is intent and conjuring as opposed to the illusion? I mean, you need to kind of set the record straight, I guess, because people are so convinced that you have some sort of magical powers.
2: Well, you know, it's common knowledge that the average person has the five senses, the sense of sight, sound, smell, taste, and touch. But it's believed that there's some people on this earth gifted with the supernatural ability of the sixth sense, mm-hmm. The ability to hear and see things that others can't. The

0: this opportunity to strip away, apparently, but I know that magicians don't give away their secrets, but it's like I say, it's very convincing, Dave. I mean, what you do is, like I say, it's to the point where you're wondering, where's that line? Because you're a gifted individual that seems to have that sixth type of sense. And I think that you're utilizing it to actually create this magical effect and experience.
1: Well, I've always been a very intuitive person. I can read people. There's people, you see, you know, you've driven through these small towns and you'll see these signs in a yard that say psychic advisor. Mm-hmm. Well, they're all over the United States. And, you know, a lot of these people are con artists, you know. Mm-hmm. But there are some people that, you know, they've done things that are unexplainable. And even, you know, my mom, she's 87. And when she was growing up, there was a lady here in Alabama that people would come from all over the country to see her, to get advice. And my dad back in the day was a big coon hunter. Mm-hmm. And he had lost one of his dogs. So somebody said, you ought to go to Miss Till and ask her. And he, of course, you know, he was a skeptic, and he said he didn't believe it, but he did it anyway. She told him, said, your dog is at so-and-so's house underneath the porch. So he goes there, and surely to goodness, the dog was under this porch in Clay County, Alabama. And mm-hmm. then, of course, the word spread about that. And so he was, you know, kind of a believer after that, you know, that people had those type of abilities. And of course, I've come to be friends with Tony Spira of, you know, the Warren family up mm-hmm. in Connecticut. And, you know, Tony, he's a huge believer in this kind of thing, especially, you know, spirits and evil spirits.
0: Well, I've been a big fan of what they call hillbilly witchcraft, or the kind of mesmerism and paranormal stuff that is in the South. There are a lot of people. I interviewed a guy one time that had gin jars that he found that were made by, you know, these witches. And another guy, there was a story I read the other day that he found a witch bottle and it had a tooth in it and a bunch of other things. And so I have a fascination with that whole, you know, Southern, I call it hillbilly witchcraft, but it's something more. And a lot of people are proud of that heritage because it just, you grow up around it, and it's kind of a mystery as to whether or not it's real or not real, but it's kind of like a undiscovered pleasure or guilty pleasure of voodoo in those areas. What do you say to that?
1: Yeah, I mean, I had friends that knew people in New Orleans, and they claim this stuff is real. One of my friends, he's a very close friend. He came from Cuba when he was about 10 years old. And his mother tells a story about something that happened there when they were living in Cuba. They had supposedly had some type of activity happening in the house, and they brought one of these people, and I don't know if it's a shaman or what it or who he was.
0: Right.
1: But he brought a coconut into the house, and I don't know if you've heard anything about this kind of ritual with a coconut.
0: No.
1: And my friend Renee, he remembers this. He was a little boy at the time, but his mom tells the story about this coconut just practically coming alive and ramming into a door.
0: Oh my gosh.
1: And I mean, you can see it in her eyes. You know, she's not just, you know, telling some kind of fabrication. It's it was, and Renee, he remembered it as well. You know, he was probably about 8 years old at the time, and they went into a room, and this thing is just ramming into the door on the other side. So, I don't know how you explain things like that.
0: South America, loaded with curanderos. It's called curandero or curandera, more or less brujería, which is a witchcraft, witch doctoring. And it was funny because I had some sort of pain in my back, and I couldn't get rid of it. And they said, why don't you go to a curandero? He'll take care of you. So the curandero, I was talking to him, and he immediately grabs a leaf off a tree. He says, take this home, boil it, and drink the water. He says, your back will be fine. And so I did, and my back was fine. And when I went back to him, I said, what did you do? What was that leaf? And he said, it's the mind. It's the mind, he said. You believed that this leaf was going to cure you, and it cured you. And so that's why, you know, I think it seems as though the mind now is, now the more we understand

0: in the mind, the more we understand how people psychologically react to things. Is it easier for you to do illusions now? Or is it easy for you to do this because you know what the eye and the mind see? Is that sort of a thing you have to learn about patterns and that sort of thing?
1: Yeah, a lot of what I do is kind of, you've heard of people in the CIA and FBI. They can get people into an interrogation room and they can, of course, they can read people by body language and using psychology. Mm-hmm. And sometimes maybe that's a little bit of what I do. I don't know if it's a gift or if it's just something that I've kind of learned over time. But, I mean, when you come to my shows and see it live, it's, I mean, it is mind-boggling because you see some of these things on television. And, of course, you think it's the people are set up. There's stooges. Mm-hmm. There's camera tricks involved. And, you know, in my show, it's just me. I don't use your traditional magic assistant like someone. It's just me and the audience.
0: Right.
1: And usually the way I get people from the audience to participate on stage is by throwing an object out into the crowd and somebody catches it. But then, because I really want random people and I want skeptics, you know, to help out. And that's what's so powerful. And then of course, instead of just having a show where it's all about mentalism or predictions or ESP, I like to mix the big illusions in there just to have a great blend of entertainment. Just an hour and a half, people can forget all their problems and just, you know, let their minds, you know, explore.
0: You know, with everything that we're seeing now in Hollywood and, you know, just everywhere, it seems that the mentalist or the paranormalist, I guess, the magician or whatever you want to call it, sorcerer, they have a harder job because it has to be now more sophisticated. Is that something that becomes a little bit more challenging for you? I mean, I just look at the magicians now, and I've been, like Shin Lin, for example, I've been watching him a lot. Mm-hmm. And I just look at him and I'm thinking to myself, you know, this guy's a pianist, but then he's doing magic. And it's like, and it seems so advanced and so sophisticated. I mean, that must take a lot of hard work and practice.
1: Oh my gosh. Yeah. Yeah. Shin Lim, he's one of the premier card manipulators in the world. Some of the things that he does is incredible. And you know, people think that since, you know, I grew up in magic and doing illusions that I know how everything works. And, you know, to a degree, I might, you know, have somewhat of an idea, but I'll see people like Shin Lim perform, and I'm just completely blown away by the manipulation and the sleight of hand, and even I can get fooled. And so that's what makes it more entertaining for me. I love to get fooled. Just like, you know, I was on the show Penn & Teller, and, you know, you get to go in there and try to fool them. Mm-hmm. But you know, it's hard to fool those guys, both of them, because they, right, you know, they've been in the business for 50 years. So between them, that's 100 years of knowledge. So to be able to fool them, that, you know, that's quite a task. I didn't do it the first time, but hopefully the next time I'm going to get them.
0: It's a skill. I look around me and I remember growing up, I knew a kid, his name was Greg, and he used to, you know, fascinated with his magic. And one day I said to him, I said, we need to just have a school assembly and we need to showcase your magic. And I learned all about like the cabinet, and I learned all about that stuff because I really wanted to know more about it. Cause I kind of had this idea that maybe I could do magic, but no, I don't think I have that kind of discipline to be that good about it. I mean, I do stuff on the radio that I think would be kind of like magical. I do a lot of magic on the radio, I think. But it's a different type of thing when you're dealing with audio and you're dealing with theater of the mind. You are a visionary, and you are, it's kinesthetic in a lot of ways. You said you throw things at people and you catch them. I mean, that's kind of a kinesthetic way of doing it, right?
1: Yeah, maybe so. I'm doing something new, brand new, I'm going to do today at some point with ESP with you.
0: Wow.
1: And I have no clue if it's going to work through, you know, streaming, because everything seems to work much better when you're one-on-one with a person.
0: Sure.
1: I mean, most definitely. I mean, by doing something over the, you know, the telephone or of the internet, it's kind of difficult. But when you're one-on-one and you can really read that person, it makes a big difference, or you can touch that person.
0: Yeah. A lot of people, I don't think understand, realize that there's a lot of, it's like with hypnosis or anything else. There's a lot of directions you have to follow and a lot of things that, you know, when you're having the relationship with someone who's an illusionist, when you have the relationship, the give and take here, there's got to be a bit of, you know, it's all about the participation aspects. And I'm looking forward to this, actually. Dave Merlin with us on Channel Weird. I'm excited because seeing this guy perform, he's amazing. Like I say, I mean, he's like convincing of being like a conjurer or a person who is aware of what paranormal things light people on, turn them on. So we'll be back with more with Dave Merlin right here on Channel Weird. Don't go away. On the phone with me is Ronnie from GetTheTea.com. Hey, Ronnie, it is the tea that makes you go, I know this because I use it. My favorite is pomegranate. What kind of flavors are there to choose from with this wonderful tea?
2: You can do pomegranate. You can do just the straight, which is real good. And also we have a mint, a peppermint. People really love that one too. And we have a couple new flavors on the way, which I will not discuss yet, but where they're coming.
0: You know, a lot of people don't know that peppermint is a very, very good supplement to keep the stomach happy. It relaxes the intestines, and once again, it makes you feel better because it allows them to move around and get that stuff out of you, that bad stuff out of you.
2: Absolutely. This is a digest mover. So people have a hard time digesting stuff, or you get something stuck, or maybe you're a real heavy meat eater. The tea is wonderful. That's why it's tagline, the tea that makes you go.
0: If I want my life to change and get the tea, where do I go to get it?
2: Get the tea. .com. That's get the tea, T-E-A.
0: Hey guys, it's Clyde Lewis. 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
0: It's a well-known fact that controversial talk show hosts have recently been censored and even banned on the internet by corporate and political interests. Hey guys, it's Clyde Lewis from Ground Zero. And in order to counter the suppression of information, we've decided to create our own private digital playground called Aftermath. 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

0: Welcome back to Channel Weird. I'm Clyde Lewis. Today we're very, very happy to say that we have Dave Merlin with us today. And it's exciting. You know, I was just talking with the producers, and I was saying that when you appeared on America's Got Talent, and I saw you, it's the humility that I think throws people off here. I mean, you have a very humble, very soft approach. And then when you're doing what you're doing, you know, you expect, you know, sometimes you see these magicians, they're all cocky. You're not cocky, okay? You don't come off as being very cocky. You come off as a guy who's, like you say, you've had experiences, right? And so you kind of have a respect for those experiences you've had. Can you talk a little bit about your experiences that you've had that certainly have opened your mind to this?
1: Well, I've had two separate experiences. One, as I said, was with a UFO. And one was, I don't exactly know what it was, but when I was about 18 years old, my dad's brother had been staying with us, and he passed away. And it was maybe a month later, and my dad worked for Alabama Power Company. We're here in central Alabama, and when the storms would come through, my dad was always out late at night, you know, restoring power, putting lines back up, and, you know, no matter what time of the night it was, he would always come to my room. You know, he hadn't seen me at, you know, dinner. He'd come in, and even if I'm asleep, he's going to sit on the side of the bed, wake me up, and just kind of see how my day was. And that's just the way we were. You know, he just liked checking on me. So, I mean, it was nothing for me to be asleep, and I just filled my bed sink in with my dad sitting there, you know, to say, hey, what happened today? Well, one evening, I had just laid down for bed, and I was just kind of thinking about the day, and then all of a sudden I felt my bed just sink in. I have these box springs and this mattress, and it's like when my dad, you know, he was a 200-pound guy, you could definitely feel that bed go down every time he'd sit on it. So I remember kind of turning over when I felt that, because it mashed the mattress down pretty far. I turned to look, and there was nobody there. And I remember just like kind of freezing and just kind of being in kind of in a state of shock of like, you know, what just happened. And it was kind of frightening that then all of a sudden you could feel the bed start to go back up, like somebody was standing back off the bed. Right. And I remember it to this day just so vividly in my mind. And I was terrified because, you know, I didn't know what it was. And somebody said it could have been my uncle coming back because he had been with us for a couple of months. I don't know. But, you know, the church I go to, I'm of Christian faith. One of my really, really good friends is the minister of music. And when him and his wife had gotten married, they moved into a house not far from where I'm at right now. And one evening, my friend, his name's also David, they had just, I don't know, been in bed for about 15 minutes, and he just happened to look up, and he could see a little bit of light coming through, I think, from probably the street light or whatever. It was a dark room, but you could still see in there. And he remembered seeing like a shadow of a person. So the first thing he thought, there's an intruder in our bedroom. So then he sees this shadow start to move around from the foot of the bed around toward his wife's side of the bed. And he's kind of punching on her like, Katie, wake up. And she said, what is it? And he said, look. So as soon as he said it, she turned and looked, and she saw it too. And so she screams. Then he jumps up, runs to the light switch. It says, there's nobody there. They're going through the house, looking through everything. The doors are still locked with the chains on them. And so this was an experience of two people. And these are honest, really honest people. You know, they don't, you know, fabricate things. Mm-hmm. And so when they told me, I totally believed it. I said, well, here's kind of the experience I had. So I think that everybody out there is probably experienced something in their life, and sometimes they're afraid to tell anybody because, you know, people think you're a crackpot or something. But, you know, there are things that are just can't be explained.
0: I was reading somewhere that I think 60% of people in polls they've had, 60% of them have had these types of experiences, whether they feel that either they've been haunted by something they don't understand or they get a visit from a dead loved one, even before they have any idea that they're dead or have passed on. And this, I think this brings about something that would be a psychokinetic type of thing, where I think people are psychokinetic in a lot of ways. It's just they don't tap into it. I mean, I'm sure a lot of what you do is part illusion and also psychokinetic. Do you ever feel that maybe you possess psychokinesis?
1: Like I say, I don't know if it's just being intuitive. I don't know what you would call it, but I've always had that, I think, you know, of being able to read people and to see into them and know if somebody's a good person or a bad person.
0: Right.
1: I don't know. It's just like when you can sense something is wrong in your life, like whether you're dating someone and you think something's just not right, you can feel it.
0: Right.
1: And I think we all have this power within us, you know, a gift. It's just, if we can learn how to unlock it and to use it. I mean, you know, we've got these phones, these computers that can do anything, but our mind yet, you know, we can recall something faster than that phone can. So.
0: Have you ever met anybody in your experiences that just, you know, you just have a sense that they are just absolutely no good, and then later on you find out that they weren't?
1: Yeah, I think there's been many people like that. I think that we all have. And I've always just been a good-natured person myself, you know, just try to treat people great and just be upfront and honest with everybody. And I think that's another aspect of my show, that people, when they see me on stage and I'm just so friendly and personable, it draws them in even better because they trust me right out of the gate.
0: Mm-hmm.
1: It's just like with people that do hypnosis and hypnotist shows on stage. Now, can a person hypnotize somebody, or is it just a power of suggestion? I do something in my show to give the people the choice. Am I hypnotizing you, or am I just giving, implanting this thought in your mind and making you believe it? So it's pretty incredible when you see it, the experiment that I do in my show. It's unlike anything you've ever seen before.
0: So it just comes natural for you. Have you ever delved into reading more about like psychology and why the mind works the way it does? I mean, do you do that kind of research, or is it just something natural?
1: I think natural. When I was in college, I took psychology, but back in those days, I don't think I was really even interested in it. I think I just took the class because I had to, got stuck with it. But it's very interesting how you, as you get older and wiser, that you can use psychology and understand people. I don't know. I've never really gotten into the study of it with what I do.
0: It's amazing that it comes naturally for you, because it's like, you know, I think that, I mean, at what age did you realize you had some sort of a gift like this? I mean, was there a time where you go, obviously this is something that I'm blessed or cursed with?
1: I don't know. I've always been intuitive about things. I was adopted, so I really don't even know any history of my real parents. You know, I was adopted when I was 4 months old, and I've actually thought many times about, you know, going out and tracing my roots and, you know, to find out where I came from, you know, because, you know, I actually started out as a musician before I got into the, you know, magic. I played drums and guitars, and we're probably all in that same age bracket where we grew up in the 80s and joined that kind of stuff, and but yeah, I got into music, and then I don't know, the magic just came as a hobby, and then it became kind of as a passion. I just really enjoyed it because it was so different. And to make people smile and happy and forget their problems, I think that's the biggest joy for me. There's like, you know, you see magicians that do it for the ego, and that's just not me. I'm just a Southern guy, just everyday. Just like anybody.
0: That takes us full circle, because that's one of the things that we were talking about, was that there's such a, such a pleasantness about you that, you know, we said he's not cocky enough. So obviously he's got something gift. He understands that he, you know, he doesn't want to abuse that gift, and he doesn't take it for granted. he certainly appreciates what he's been given, the blessings he's been given. Dave Merlin, we'll be right back with you. We got a lot more to talk about, a lot more interesting things, your relationships with other people and who you've met and who you're hanging with these days. We want to talk about that as well. And then, of course, stay tuned because we have that illusion coming up that he wants to, or the connection, this ESP connection he wants to do. So, Dave Merlin, Channel Weird. We'll be back with more. Don't go away. On the phone with me is Ronnie from GetTheTea.com. Hey, Ronnie, it is the tea that makes you go, I know this because I use it. My favorite is pomegranate. What kind of flavors are there to choose from with this wonderful tea?
2: You can do pomegranate. You can do just the straight, which is real good. And also we have a mint, a peppermint. 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And we have a couple new flavors on the way, which I will not discuss yet, but where they're coming.
0: You know, a lot of people don't know that peppermint is a very, very good supplement to keep the stomach happy. It relaxes the intestines, and once again, it makes you feel better because it allows them to move around and get that stuff out of you, that bad stuff out of you.
2: Absolutely. This is a digest mover. So people have a hard time digesting stuff, or you get something stuck, or maybe you're a real heavy meat eater. The tea is wonderful. That's why it's tagline, the tea that makes you go.
0: If I want my life to change and get the tea, where do I go to get it?
2: GetTheTea.com. 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
0: Fantastic. 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
0: It's a well-known fact that controversial talk show hosts have recently been censored and even banned on the internet by corporate and political interests. Hey guys, it's Clyde Lewis from Ground Zero. And in order to counter the suppression of information, we've decided to create our own private digital playground called Aftermath. 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In addition, we're hosting other Ground Zero-friendly podcasts like Conspirafact with Wes and Bill, Into the Microcosm with Jimmy Jean, Parawareness with Mr. Gates and Isaac Weishaupt, Opposing Perspective with James Ponder, The Infinite Fringe with Billy Ray Valentine, and several more shows. 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

0: Dave Berlin with us on Channel Weird. I'm Clyde Lewis, and we are discussing a lot of things with regard to magic and paranormal and experiences with ghosts. And Dave, you had a UFO experience too. Tell us about that.
1: Of course, I'm from Alabama, but there was a period of time when I lived out in San Diego, California, and I went to work with a friend of mine in 1995 named Ray Wald. If you've ever been to the Cirque du Soleil O show, he's the guy that sets himself on fire. So he's kind of a crazy guy. But we were about to do a Letterman appearance, and we were going to have to film what we were going to do with this fire and pyro up at his property in outside of Temecula, California. So he had a cabin, I guess, about 20 miles to the east of Temecula. I mean, 3,000 foot elevation. I mean, the middle of nowhere. And so he had bought that property so that he could specifically go up there to do all these different stunts that they wouldn't allow in the San Diego city limits. So we went up there to film it, because when you go on the Letterman show, everything has to be timed perfectly. So we had to get it on video and get it timed, and because we were going to be like the last act on the show. So we went up there, we got everything set up outside. We used to film in front of this giant boulder, and it had a flat area in front of it. And the view out the back of his cabin was like, he's up on a mountain, and you can see the city of Temecula at night, you know, about 20 miles away. You can see the lights. And of course, it was a clear night. You can see all the stars. I don't think there was a moon that I can remember, but it was very quiet up there. I mean, you can hear airplanes, you know, when they would come from LA to San Diego or San Diego, wherever. So we were setting up the pyrotechnics on the inside of the cabin, getting them ready to take outside. And we had already lit the boulder up in the area we were going to perform in with these the work lights that are on the tripods that you could get any Home Depot or Lowe's. We had, I think, three of them. So each one of those was over 100 watts, 500 watts, 1,000 watts. These are powerful lights. So this whole area is lit up. This 15-foot boulder is lit up. So we're inside. We got the camera out there ready. So Ray said, we're about done here. Want you to make sure we've got everything ready to go out there and so we can shoot and get back to San Diego, you know, before midnight. So I walked out the cabin door and just happened to just look up and see it was just a great night, perfect weather. And see over the valley, see the lights in the distance. And I just happened to kind of look off to my left. And there was some hilltops over that way. And I noticed a real bright light. And the first thing I thought, it was just probably a plane coming out of San Diego, and I'm just catching the lights. But then it moved from one hilltop to another hilltop, and it stopped. And I thought, well, that's really, really odd. And I thought, well, I wonder if it's a helicopter. And I thought, well, I don't hear anything. And then it moved back to the first position, and it's hovering again. So I'm thinking, I have no clue with this. I couldn't hear anything. It's hovering. So I yell for my friend Ray to come out. And he said, what is it? And I said, come out here and look at this. So as soon as he opens the door, you know, the light escapes, and this thing, whatever it was, just drops. Wow. Like a meteor behind the hilltop. So I'm like, okay, Ray, I'm not kidding with you. This is what I saw. And I explained the whole thing. And he said, well, you know, my neighbor back there about a half mile said he's seen a lot of weird stuff in the sky. You know, maybe it's military or something. I'm thinking, well, yeah, that's probably what it is. So he goes back inside. So I start walking the other direction. I got to go about 50 yards to the setup. So the incident happened on this side, so I'm walking to the opposite side. But then I looked out over the valley, and there it is again. But this time, it looks like it's a couple miles out, just hovering, just sitting there. And I'm thinking, oh my God, you know, what is this thing? And I would say that it's hard to know what the size was, but it was kind of a yellowish, orange type, just ball of light. Kind of an amber, kind of street light looking, but I mean, you've seen the evening star in the sky. I mean, this was three times that size. I mean, it was, you couldn't miss it. So I'm sitting there looking at it, and I'm thinking, I got that camera over there. So I took a step, and this thing drops and goes up like a V. Just, and then I'm really, like, taken back. Like, I can't believe it. I'm not scared. I'm just like, this is the most incredible thing I've ever seen in my life. And I'm like, okay, I got to get to the camera. So I took a couple more steps, keeping my eyes on it, and just, it's like the lights went out.
0: Oh my God.
1: Somebody turned the light switch off. And I'm just standing there. I'm looking all over the sky. And I run back in and tell Ray, you know, because I'm so excited. And, I mean, this happened in 97. And I think it was like 3 weeks before the Phoenix Lights incident.
0: Really?
1: Yeah. Yeah, it was, let's see, it happened, it was either 3 weeks before or 3 weeks after. I want to say it was in February of 90. See, when was the Phoenix Lights? This happened in
0: February. It was February, the 1997, I think April of 97. So yeah, February would be a couple months before.
1: Okay, Archer. Okay. Yeah, this was February of 97.
0: And I don't know if you know this or not, but I know that from research I've done on the Phoenix Lights, actually there was a ghost satellite that went out a month before, and they said they were tracking these UFOs going on the West Coast. So you probably saw something that was a prelude to the Phoenix Lights. And yeah.
1: Yeah. I, you know, to this day, you know, people ask me, you know, what it was. And I'm like, I, you know, I can't, they say, was it alien? Well, I can't say that because I've never seen an alien. Yeah. It's a light, you know, mm-hmm. Could it have been military? I don't know. You know, yeah. People even say today, well, maybe you saw a drone. And I said, well, yeah, that maybe that's what it was. And they said, did it make a noise? So they said, but a drone does make noise. They say you can hear those rotors. I said, this thing was dead silent. And whatever it was looking at those lights that was lighting this big boulder up out in the middle of nowhere on top of a mountain. So somebody was looking at me, whether it was a spy drone, I don't know.
0: It can creep you out if you know, you see that stuff and you think it's looking at you, something, an eye in the sky. Yeah. You know, speaking of creeping out, I was told that you had an opportunity to hold Annabelle, the doll that the Warrens have, or was it the movie version?
1: No, I didn't hold it, but I'm, you know, right next to it. Tony, he's got the artifacts room. If you've seen the Conjuring movies, they show the in each one of the episodes, they show the artifacts room, and Tony doesn't let anybody touch it, because I mean Tony is a firm believer that thing, you know, has evil within it. Mm-hmm. Now, does it? I don't know, but Tony, you know, Tony's a good guy, and he does, you know, he's not a BSer. He's, you know, a straight kind of shooter, and he says this thing is real, and he's seen a lot of things through the years, and he talks about all the, you know, the stories of the Warrens, and even in one of his books, he talks about one of these shadow type things, similar to what my friend saw in their room, go through a wall. So, you know, I've never seen anything like that. You know, I just had the one incident where I didn't see anybody, which may be even more frightening.
0: Did you feel anything coming off the cabinet when you were around that doll?
1: I mean, we were in there, just the two of us, and I'll tell you, it's a creepy room, and just the history of that thing, you know, it kind of gives you the creeps in there for sure.
0: I held the movie version. I had the movie version of Annabelle, the one that was in the film. I was holding her, and just, I don't know, just the idea of holding something as a facsimile of an evil doll that looks like it's an evil doll. It felt like I was holding a dead body. It was that stiff and kind of cold. So, I mean, I've held the other Annabelle. I've had her, in my arms before, and it was kind of a surreal experience.
1: Yeah, I've talked to Tony about possibly, you know, doing some kind of a tour together and actually taking the Annabelle doll, you know, with us where people could see it up close and personal, but he's very reserved about doing it. And I mean, there's no telling what kind of money he could make doing it, but just to show you the kind of guy he is, he's like, I don't want anything to happen to anybody.
0: Right. That's the thing, is it'd be great if we could find a way to do a tour where we're bringing some of these artifacts that the Warrens had, But then again, you don't want to disturb the spirits. Have you met the Warrens? I know they're both gone now, but have you met them?
1: I was hoping to get to meet Lorraine. Lorraine. She had passed away before I got to take my trip. And then it was about a year later that I actually got to go up and meet Tony. And we talked a lot on the telephone, before that. And he's just a great guy. And Judy, his wife, she's great too. We're Facebook friends, and we'll always, shoot little messages back and forth to each other. And they would be a great one for you to interview in the future. If you haven't already.
0: I'd love to. Yeah. Well, all you gotta do is just hook up with Ron and we can talk to them, because I'm always interested in finding out more about the Warrens, because all these films now, the Conjuring movies have been out. Malignant is due in theaters. I don't know if it's going to have anything to do with the Warrens, but Malignant is another in the Conjuring series. I'm a big fan of that series, actually. I'm looking forward to seeing Malignant. And one more, story. I love good storytelling. And it just seems that we're lacking that in some of the horror films today. Storytelling, a little bit of laughter, a little bit of scare, and that sort of thing. We're going to be back with more from Dave Merlin right here on Channel Weird. He's got this thing he wants to do with me that I want to save for last. We were saving it for last. So please stay tuned. We're going to see what happens with this ESP connection between Dave Merlin and I. Stand by. We'll be back with more Channel Weird. Don't go away. On the phone with me is Ronnie from GetTheTea.com. Hey, Ronnie, it is the tea that makes you go, I know this because I use it. My favorite is pomegranate. What kind of flavors are there to choose from with this wonderful tea?
2: You can do pomegranate. 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And also we have a mint, a peppermint. 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And we have a couple new flavors on the way, which I will not discuss yet, but where they're coming.
0: A lot of people don't know that peppermint is a very, very good supplement to keep the stomach happy. It relaxes the intestines, and once again, it makes you feel better because it allows them to move around and get that stuff out of you, that bad stuff out of you.
2: Absolutely. 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The tea is wonderful. 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
0: If I want my life to change and get the tea, where do I go to get it?
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0: Fantastic. Hey guys, it's Clyde Lewis. Have you ever wanted Ground Zero merchandise but didn't know where to go? 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

0: Dave Merlin with us right here on Channel Weird. And before we get into this ESP connection that we have, I wanted to talk a little bit about your tour with Butch Patrick. You're touring with Eddie Munster. What exactly are you guys doing together? What project are you doing together?
1: Yeah, me and Butch became buddies like right as the pandemic started. And you know, he does a lot of comic cons and things like that with, you know, autograph sessions. And we just started thinking, what if we would put a show together where we could go out and bring the Munster coach and bring it to a theater, do photo ops, we show the movie Munster Go Home, have him do a Q&A with everybody, and then I come out and do my paranormal show and even include Butch in a couple of things, a couple of Munster-related kind of things. And by the way, Rob Zombie's currently remaking the Munsters movie. So,
0: yeah, I'm looking forward to that. I think it'll be awesome.
1: And also, I was going to tell everybody, I'm going to be at the Para Unity in Las Vegas December 10th or the 9th through the 11th this year.
0: Fantastic. So go out to Las Vegas to see Dave. It's going to be worth your while to do so. And is Butch going to be with you there, too, or are you just on your own there?
1: I'm just on my own on that particular one. But hopefully after this pandemic kind of gets under control, me and Butch can get out there and do a lot of stuff together. So if anybody is a promoter, theater owner, you know, definitely get in touch with us, you know.
0: Yeah, it'll be a lot of fun. See Butch again. And of course, is writing on the idea that, you know, of course, Rob Zombie's doing the Munsters. I'm looking forward to that. Big Munsters fan over here. I just love the Munsters.
1: Yeah.
0: I watch them on Hulu when I get it. Oh, no, I'm Peacock. They're on Peacock. I don't want to confuse anybody. They're on Peacock. So I watch them on Peacock every time I get a chance. So let's do this effect that you want to do. I'm really excited for it.
1: Yeah, okay. So it's brand new. So I don't know how it's going to work over the internet, but let's give it a shot.
0: Okay, cool.
1: Can you see this board behind me?
0: Yeah, it says ESP.
1: Yes, yes. Okay, you saw the movie Ghostbusters, correct, many times?
0: Yes, I've seen it many times, yes.
1: You remember the opening scene with Bill Murray. He's in his office, Dr. Veckman, and he's doing an experiment with two students using ESP carts.
0: Right, the Milgram experiment. He shocks them if they get it wrong, yeah.
1: Right. Well, I don't have any electrodes with me today, so... Right. Of course, ESP symbols, there's five of them. There's the cross, circle, star, wavy lines, and the square. Mm-hmm. So above, I've got a matching card for each one of them. So Clyde, what I'm going to do is I want you to, one of these symbols, which one kind of jumps out at you?
0: I need to tell you, right?
1: Yeah.
0: The star symbol.
1: So the star symbol. So, the star symbol, you can see it, yes?
0: Yes, I see it. Uh-huh.
1: Okay, that's your choice, and I want you to choose a card for me.
0: Okay, and I need to tell you. So it'll be the wavy symbol.
1: So the wavy lines, right? Okay.
0: Exactly.
1: So we have the star and the wavy lines, and we didn't have this set up or prearranged, right?
0: Right.
1: So I'm gonna mix these up. I'm going to kind of take it out of view where you can't see me mixing them up. Okay. All right. All right. The star and the wavy lines. Okay. We've got two cards.
0: Right.
1: This is position one. This is position two. Now, you chose me the way. Do you think the wavy lines are in position one or position two?
0: Position two.
1: Position two. The wavy lines, position two.
0: Right.
1: You are correct. And, of course, yes. The star would be there.
0: My God.
1: Very good, Clyde.
0: Okay, great.
1: See, we're having a psychic connection. I'm gonna mix them again. Okay.
0: Okay.
1: All right. This is going to be good. Okay, here we go. Position one, position two. Can you tell me where the wavy lines are once again?
0: Position one.
1: Clyde, you're really good at this. Okay. As you can see, all right, we've got those two cards. You can see behind me that we have, okay, we got the wavy lines, we got the star. We've got the cross. We've got the circle.
0: Right.
1: And we have got the square. Okay. We've got all those cards.
0: Okay.
1: I'm going to mix these up, Clyde. I don't want you to know what any card is. Okay. Now, I'm no Shen Lin with cards, so.
0: Okay.
1: So we've got five cards, five symbols. Now,
0: right.
1: Which symbol do you think this card is?
0: The circle.
1: You think it is the circle?
0: So yes.
1: We'll put it right. Let's see. The circle. All right. This card. What do you think this is?
0: The star.
1: The star. This card. What do you think it is?
0: The cross.
1: The cross. This card, what do you think it is?
0: The wavy lines.
1: The wavy lines. Okay. Now, we have one card left.
0: Right.
1: Now, of course, it would go in this position, correct?
0: Sure, yeah.
1: But I'm going to give you a choice. I can put it in that position, or you can take one of these if you want to change your mind and put it in that position.
0: I think I'm pretty confident it's a square.
1: You want to stick with this?
0: Yeah, I'm not going to change
1: now,
0: my mind.
1: Can you see me okay here?
0: Yeah, I can. Mm-hmm.
1: Okay, now, usually if I would do this, somebody's probably going to match maybe one or two. But
0: okay.
1: The odds of matching all five are actually 122-1, I think, is the odds. That's okay. Highly improbable, correct?
0: Sure, yeah. Uh-huh.
1: Highly improbable. But, you know, Clyde, improbable doesn't mean impossible.
0: Wow. I'm going to go play Keno. I'm going to go play Keno. That way I know I can get, like, the 8th spot. Win a lot of money and just retire. That's amazing. That is awesome.
1: That, hey, that's not me. That's you.
0: That was me. Oh my gosh. You
1: chose all five. So
0: yeah, I mean, I don't know. It's like they were speaking to me. It was one of those things. See, that's amazing stuff right there. See, that's stuff that you cannot fake. I mean, see, that's the thing. It's everything's so damn sophisticated now. It's like I'm completely baffled as to how that happened. I'm completely blown away. And
1: yeah,
0: I don't even know what to say. I don't know how to. I can't ask you how this was done because you're saying it was the and we had sort of a connection there. I think so. That's the thing that's most fun about this thing. So okay, touring again? Tell everybody where you're touring again. Where you're going to be in Vegas?
1: Well, of course, right now with the COVID thing, so many shows have been canceled. You know, everybody in the entertainment field is really hurting right now. But I am going to be, as far as I know, at the MGM Grand Convention Center December 9th through the 11th this year, and possibly shooting some kind of a Halloween special in Las Vegas in the month of October. I'm not 100% sure on that yet, so there's several things possibly happening. And of course, you know, if we can ever get out there on the road, me and Butch are ready to come to your town. And have you interviewed Butch before? Coach.
0: Yes, long time ago. I'd like to interview him again and you know, get his ideas as to how the new Munsters film is going with Zombie, and maybe having you on at the same time talking about the tour, if the tour continues, where we can see the Munster Code.
2: Hello, anybody home?
3: Today, I want you to open your mind. I've almost come to the conclusion that the story is so damning that the mass of people can't deal with it.
4: We are in process of developing a whole series of techniques to get people actually to love their servitude.
5: We face a hostile ideology, global in scope, atheistic in character, ruthless in purpose, and insidious in method.
6: For we are opposed around the world by a monolithic and ruthless conspiracy that relies primarily on covet means for expanding its sphere of influence.
7: To change the minds and the attitudes and the beliefs of the people to bring about one world socialist totalitarian government.
8: The potential for the disastrous rise of misplaced power exists.
9: It has patterned itself after every dictator who has ever planted the ripping imprint of a boot on the pages of history since the beginning of time.
10: If you can get people to consent to the state of affairs in which they are living, then you have a much more easily controllable society than you would if you were relying wholly on clubs and firing squads and concentration camps.
11: Tools of conquest do not necessarily come with bombs and explosions and fallout. There are weapons that are simply thoughts, attitudes, prejudices.
12: As you connect the dots between different people, organizations, religions, history, suddenly the picture starts to form.
13: The kingdom of God is within man, not one man nor a group of men.
14: Someone born in the United States is not more special than someone born in Mexico.
15: They're just vehicles for the consciousness to experience.
16: They do not want your children to be educated. They do not want you to think too much.
17: It was learned that the aliens had men and were then manipulating masses of people through secret societies, witchcraft, magic, the occult, and religion.
18: They reach into our children. Music, television, books.
19: Pray on children's innocence.
20: How can I disprove lies that are stamped with an official seal?
21: So if you have the opportunity to stand next to one of these machines, it feels like an altar to an alien god.
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23: The Army Air Forces has announced that a flying disc is now in the possession of the Army.
24: Too many others know what's happening out there, and no one, no government agency has jurisdiction over the truth.
25: Any state, any entity, any ideology that fails to recognize the worth, the dignity, the rights of man, that state is obsolete. A case to be filed under M for Mankind in the Twilight Zone.
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27: 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If you missed last night or Monday's show, both of them are in the archive on Spreaker, Apple, Spotify, etc., as well as our website. 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Again, that's tstradio.info. The last two nights were pretty heavy, pretty thought-provoking. I really enjoyed last night's The Book of Enoch Knock, Who's There? I hope that it was relevant. I hope that you share it with friends and family so that they can get a rational, pragmatic perspective on Enoch and not just listen to what people on the internet say about the Book of Enoch. Maybe you should go actually read it. You'd learn that much of what's in that book is very different than what people like Anna Paulina Luna are telling you or Joe Rogan are telling you. And you'll find that it's congruent with various other known and unknown or not popular esoteric or occult texts. You'll also find if you apply that same rationale to other conspiracy theories, maybe not so extraterrestrial in nature, but to other conspiracy theories, you'll find that a lot of times things are not what they seem. And when I say that, I don't mean about the underlying conspiracy itself. I mean about where and how the conspiracy even develops in the first place. I'm always looking for new angles. I'm always looking for new ways of thinking about something. And I'll tell you how I set up tonight's show.

different perspective and a different way of living. A lot of that has to do with limited space. So when we're talking about conspiracies, when we're talking about, in this case, it's like communism, a lot of it's perspective. A lot of it is how we choose to see it. And a lot of it is also perhaps a lack or an unwillingness, a lack of desire to see it in another way, in a different way. Because I know that if you were to watch this whole documentary, it's like a half hour, or maybe it's less than that, it's 20 minutes. I would think that's pretty communistic, but the government's not forcing people to do it. They're doing it because nothing's getting done. So the people just came together and said, okay, let's rebuild our city. And they're not the only people to do stuff like this in human history. I'm just using this as an example because I was watching this documentary about it. And I thought it was a good comparison to show that what you might perceive as communism in this case is not communism. What you might perceive as a 15-minute city conspiracy is not so much a conspiracy in other parts of the world. Tokyo is essentially a 15-minute or really a 15-second city because, well, it's based and built on this. The government wouldn't approve certain things. The American government wouldn't approve certain things, or it was taking too long to approve them. Japanese government couldn't do anything, so the citizens got together and they did it themselves. And that's why there's really no like regulation of what can go where. And yet it works. And it's actually the safest, cleanest city in the world outside of, I think it's Singapore. So, and citizens built that. It also shows you that you don't necessarily need government to get things done. Which, in other words, it's not really communistic. It's almost, in a sense, anarchy. Not really, but I guess, you know, kind of, sort of, not really, but maybe. I find that perspective interesting. That's really what I'm doing. I'm trying to explain to you these potential interpretations. And there's another way of, or another thing that, in regard to conspiracies that we need to address. And that is that some conspiracies, while we export some conspiracies, we have almost like a ban on importing of other conspiracies. This is the last angle that we need to cover. We have a lot of really crazy ideas. I can't speak for other countries. I'm sure Russians do. I'm sure Australians do. I'm sure Koreans. I'm sure people have all kinds of wacko, crazy conspiracy. If some of it's real, some of it's not. Whether you trust the people in power or you don't trust people in power. But there's a lot of things that we're not allowed to think about or talk about, and we certainly don't export them. We're not allowed to import them. We're not allowed to really think about them. Let me give you some examples of what I mean here. And a lot of this is also going to be built or based on the political, the religious feelings of a certain, depending on what conspiracy we're looking at, the religious or political affiliations of a certain country. Like, for example, YouGov.com did a poll back in 2021, and they found, in looking at the data, what people thought around the world, different countries, about certain kinds of conspiracies. And the first one is a good example, not of the point I'm trying to get to, but it's a good example of another point. The first one is, how many people think the U.S. government was involved in 9/11? And if you look at this list, I would have never expected that the United States was not at the top 10 of this list. I thought that that's where the conspiracy originated. I thought it was, you know, people like me. I thought it was people like you. I thought we were the ones that originated this conspiracy. Maybe a Richard Gage or something, Judy Wood. But no. As a matter of fact, if you count 1, 2, 3, 4, 5, 6, 7, 8, 9, 10, 11, 12, 13, the United States ranks 14 on the did the U.S. government have involvement with 9/11?
That kind of shocked me.

The first country, the number one country, is Turkey. The number two country shocked me even more, Mexico. Then Egypt, Saudi Arabia, Greece, South Africa, Nigeria, Germany, Italy, Hungary, Canada, Poland, and Brazil. And the U.S. is tied with France and Spain for the percentage of the population who believe that 9/11 was an inside job. That's really insane, I think. For all the conspiracies we export, and certain conspiracies we don't import, some of them are very American-centric. Others I thought were American-centric, not so much, I guess. If you went to Turkey, you would find three times as many people who believe that 9/11 was an inside job than you would find in the United States. That's pretty insane. Here are some other conspiracies. In some nations, over half of people think that harmful side effects of vaccines are hidden from the public. Here's another one. This one, I don't think is a U.S.-centric conspiracy, but again, I would think that the U.S. would be higher on this list, although I understand why the top part of this list is the way that it is. It's South Africa and Nigeria. I totally understand why they think that the vaccine side effects are being hidden. But then Turkey, again. I got to hang out with some Turkish people because it sounds like the Turkish people know what's up. Then Egypt. Sounds like Egyptians also know what's up. Mexico. Now that I'm thinking about it, anybody I've ever known from Mexico is usually a pretty big conspiracy theorist. So maybe that also kind of checks out. Saudi Arabia, though, Greece, France, Hungary, and then the United States. About a third. So vaccines or 9/11, I would think 9/11 was America-centric. It's not. Vaccines obviously are not America-centric, but I thought that they were maybe a little more American-centric. There's a whole bunch of things listed here, including which nations are the most likely to believe that global warming and climate change is a hoax. Now, in this case, Nigeria's got some problems, so this kind of all checks out. But in this case, the U.S. is number two, tied with South Africa and almost tied with Saudi Arabia and Turkey. Again, Turkish people sound pretty cool. But the U.S. is one of the leading countries believing that climate change is a hoax. But then I'm thinking, like, well, what does that even mean? And how do you define that? Because I looked at this list and I was like, okay, where's Japan? And I found Japan at the very bottom of this list. 14% think that it's a hoax. And that probably is equated with the amount of imported conspiracies from the United States over here. But I also thought, well, maybe it's back to that perspective thing again. Because, for example, if you were to tell an American, look, we've got a pollution problem, although they never really focus on pollution. It's always CO2. If there's any pollutant, it's CO2. But we have a greenhouse gas problem, et cetera. We got to do something to stop this. So let's put up windmills. Let's tax you driving. Let's do things that are very authoritarian. In Japan, as we mentioned on a recent show, as I talked about on a recent show, there's a university in Tokyo that came up with a plastic that just, without creating microplastics, dissolves in the water in a very short period of time. There's a company in Yokohama that reportedly has derived a non-petroleum-based fuel. Takes a long time to synthesize. I think that's the right word, synthesize it. But they've created something that does no petroleum needed. In other words, you tell some people we have a problem, let's fix it, and they just develop solutions to the problem, and it actually makes sense. You tell Americans we have a problem, and we just think, well, the best way to do this is to control the way that people live their lives. So in that way, it is, again, very cultural. That even if a country, let's say, just looking at statistics, doesn't necessarily believe that, say, global warming's a hoax. Oh, they believe the official narrative. Well, again, those official narrative things aren't really as
maybe what they seem in the U.S., they're not really the same in other countries. And if they perceive a problem, they find a solution to it. We don't find solutions to problems. In fact, we create new conspiracies, and it probably is true to some degree, where people just disappear who try to solve the problem. If you catch my drift. So I find that to be very interesting. And then here's another one. This one is about aliens. And I think the top one makes sense. It's Mexico again. Where are people most likely to think that humanity has made secret contact with aliens from other worlds? Mexico, Nigeria, Turkey, again, even Nigerians, Turkish and Turkish people, Nigerians seem to be pretty interested in conspiracies. Hungary, South Africa, Greece, Brazil, Canada, and then the United States, which I honestly thought that the U.S. would be higher. But then again, context and perspective. Because if you were to talk to an American, on average, 62% of the time, if we're talking Christianity, about spirits, that's going to invoke demons and exorcism and the Bible being waved in your face. But if you were to talk to somebody from, say, well, again, over here in Japan about that, I don't know about other countries. I can just tell you from what I know living over here, the idea of spirits and whatnot, it's just incorporated into everyday life. I mean, literally, the ancient alien idea, it's kind of like at the root core basis of the emperor system, right? You're descended from the sun goddess. So the entire imperial lineage is like ancient aliens, if you interpret it from that point of view. Obviously, that's not the case in America. So is it really, like, there might be more people that actually believe, you know, kind of the underlying theme here in some of these countries that seem to not believe it as much? It might just be because they have a slightly different perspective. And of course, the idea that humanity's made secret contact with aliens is kind of a very America-centric thing. It's probably also very centric to a handful of other countries that have their own, like, I mean, Brazil has a long history of this too. I'm surprised more Middle Eastern countries actually aren't included in this list. Like Saudi Arabia, Egypt are down toward the bottom of this list. Italy's pretty high on a lot of these too, by the way. I don't know. Italians seem pretty cool. They seem to get the general idea. I guess my point is, though, in regard to aliens, is that we don't trust government. So I guess in places where you don't trust the government, Mexico would be, probably be one of them, you tend to think that, well, they must be in contact with aliens and there must be... The less trust you have, the more likely there is something nefarious going on. The next one is just obvious. This one's, I don't even know if this one's really relevant, but where are people most likely to think that AIDS was man-made? And obviously it's like Africa and then Turkey. Turkey's on the list too. Actually, Turkish people are more likely to think AIDS was man-made than South Africa. I didn't know this about Turkey. I'm going to have to go to Turkey. What is happening in Turkey? As a matter of fact, I wonder if I could look, just out of sheer curiosity, I wonder if I could look at my Spreaker statistics and see if we have, or see what the percentage of people are who are listening in Turkey. I don't even know how to do that. How would I do that? Go to statistics. I forget how to find that. The it's like geolocation something. I'm going to have to look at that and see if I can find... Well, here's the download ad exchange. I thought that there was a... I don't want to waste too much time on this, but I just was curious if there's a... Oh, here it is, geolocation. All right, where's Turkey? Is Turkey on this list? No, I guess there's no... Huh. We got to get the secret teachings into Turkey. Well, there's a list here of others that Turkey's not listed. I think the Turkish people would really like the secret teachings. I know we used to have a pretty large number of people that used to listen in Haiti. They seem, and I mean this not because of my show, but they seem like pretty smart people in Haiti on average. I've done shows on that before. You can find them in the archive.
Anyway, back to the conspiracy theorying. That essentially concludes our list. There is one more here, the moon landing. This one might actually be a good example. Where are people most likely to think that the United States faked the moon landing in 1969? And you would think the U.S. is at the top. It's not. In fact, the U.S. is almost off the list. I would think that's an American-centric conspiracy. Apparently, it's not. Some you think aren't. And in this case, it's the moon landing. This really surprised me. You know what the number one country in the world is that thinks the U.S. faked the moon landing? Mexico. Number two, Turkey again. Saudi Arabia, Egypt, Nigeria, South Africa, Brazil, Hungary, Greece, Spain, Poland, Denmark, Sweden, Italy, Japan, Australia, Canada, and then the United States. There's more Japanese people think the U.S. faked the moon landing than Americans do, statistically speaking. That's kind of peculiar. Now, obviously, we know why these African countries, they don't trust the white man, I think, is understandably, justifiably. So I also don't trust the white man. I also don't trust the black man. I don't really trust people, per se. You got to earn my trust. But I get why those countries, I don't know, I guess I don't know what I thought I knew about Turkey. And Mexico makes sense because you get pretty crazy down there in Mexico, I think, don't you? I mean, my God, the drug cartels pray to Santa Muerte to protect their drug shipments. So it's, and then people also pray to Santa Muerte to protect them from the drug cartels. So it's pretty crazy. So anyway, let's say 15-minute cities, or let's say these kill switches for vehicles. Is it a plan that is being rolled out globally, or is it a byproduct of normal development? And I think it depends on where you look in the world. In the U.S., it does seem to be a plan that is very malicious and intentional. In other parts of the world, not so much, because if you go somewhere that doesn't have a lot of vehicles in comparison, it's harder to sell people, we need to install these devices in your car to prevent people from stealing them. If you have people driving cars and it's not very common to have your car stolen, then it's not a problem that you can sell a solution to, or sell something else through the solution. Sell control through the solution of, oh, we're going to stop your car from being stolen. It might be normal development. Like, for example, you start talking about robots. People scared the robots are going to take over, ignoring the fact that a lot of factories already have a tremendous amount of automation. Ignoring the fact that when machines were first, from steam engines to probably even the printing press, the cotton gin, things like, probably more like the cotton gin than the printing press, but things like that, people probably thought, oh, they're going to take away all of our jobs. And I mean, I guess in a way, slavery, but actually not really, because slavery was outlawed for other reasons. The point, there's still slavery in the world today, despite the fact that there's machines. So there's actually more slavery in the world today than there was 100, 200, 300 years ago. Point is, and maybe that's because there's more people, but the point is, people still have jobs. Things change over time. So there is paranoia that's unjustified about machines, even AI for that matter, but machines. But if you were to present the same kind of idea to, again, someone over here, it's like, okay, and? I've said this maybe once on the show, when I go to the grocery store, they have a robot. When I've gone to get sushi, they have a robot. It's not very common to see this at train stations, but a few train stations I've been to, they have robots. And these are all three different robots, by the way. One of them is a Roomba, but like a large kind of moving billboard / smiling robot / I don't even know what, it does a bunch of stuff. It roams around the store. And then there's the one at the sushi restaurant, which just delivers your drinks. Like, it rolls around, delivers drinks. The one at the train station I saw is half a robot. It's just like a torso and arms and a head. And then I've seen other robots, smaller robots, other places.
I did see the Gundam in Odaiba. The Gundam is pretty cool. It does transform, but when I was there, they were doing maintenance on it, so it wasn't transforming. That's obviously a different kind of robot, but I'm just saying it's pretty cool to see a life-size Gundam. Anyway, the point is, if you were to bring one of those robots that delivers drinks to a good portion of American diners, they'd probably freak out and think this is like the robot takeover, the Christian conservative, maybe not Christian conservative even, but just like that conservative, conspiratorial kind of attitude. They obviously would see that as some kind of the New World Order Illuminati thing. And yet, over here in Japan, they've had this stuff for decades and decades and decades. And I find that perspective to be, that perspective is important to have, because we're worried about robots taking over and there being, say, too much technology. There's too much tech, there's too many robots, et cetera, et cetera, et cetera. But if you came over here and you looked at the robots and the technology, clearly they make it work, and clearly it hasn't led to the collapse of society. In fact, if anything, it's led to the, to some extent, the betterment of society, or in some cases, I think a lot of cases actually, those robots are kind of gimmicky, especially in tourist areas. It's kind of gimmicky. So are we worried about the wrong stuff? Like, are there other things that we could and maybe even should be worried about? Things that maybe are more pressing? Things that we could actually maybe solve the problems of? Even things that are not necessarily, like, for personally, I reject the politicizing of so-called climate change, global warming. I reject all of that. Call me whatever you want. I reject it all. However, I'm an advocate for creating more efficient systems. I'm an advocating for, in the cases in which it's actually not a scam, recycling things. I think a lot of it's a scam, though. I am an advocate for using less. I'm an advocate for conserving resources. Which, by the way, in University of Michigan surveys, and there's some other universities that did surveys, they found that people who don't believe in climate change and global warming are more likely to say the things that I just said. And the people that believe in those things are more likely to rely on the government to mandate that they have to live their lives a certain way. That's a very interesting piece of psychology. If you didn't catch that, let me repeat it. I don't believe in the official or unofficial, frankly, narratives about global warming or climate change, but yet I am willing to do all the things that they tell me that I need to do to stop it, because those things sound rational to me. By all the things, I mean, I don't waste, or I try not to waste. I try to conserve. I try to do things that, for me, it's just about saving money. It's about energy. But for me, that just seem rational. I don't like leaving my lights on. It's not really about climate change. It's just, I don't want to pay a power company. Why would I want to pay money to somebody for no reason? I can just turn the light off. I can just turn the faucet off. That's just a reasonable thing for me. Maybe you could appeal to people's sense of self-preservation, like, hey, you can save money doing this. I think a lot of power companies have started to do that in the U.S. Save you money. And that's kind of shifted from, like, you're destroying the environment, which is probably kind of contrary, you know, anyway, to the power company's bottom line. Like, well, then if I'm destroying the environment, why am I even using, you know, electricity at all? So they've approached it from the point of view of you can save money. So that, you know, makes sense. But people that are more likely to do things like recycle or take public transport are people that are statistically less likely to believe in the narratives that are pushed to sell you on the idea of doing those things for whatever the reason might be. Then, of course, you have another issue here. You have an issue of, I've seen this trending a little bit on social media recently, people comparing American, or especially New York subways, to Moscow subways, or even Iranian ones for that matter. And there really is no comparison. One of them looks like, it's kind of funny. You ever play or ever heard of the video game, the Metro series? Those are really cool games. It's kind of like
a more linear fallout, but it's post-apocalyptic Russia. And I think they've got a fourth game coming out. I never finished the third one. I can play that fourth game. But, you know, it's like the Metro series, where you're basically in the Metro system. And that's where you're fighting these monsters and these mutated things. I feel like that is kind of what a New York City subway looks like. But it's ironic because if you go and look at the Moscow ones, it looks like the Louvre. I'm not saying they all look like that, but some of the big ones, the popular ones, look like that. And it's also interesting, I've heard people argue, well, that's because Russia's a whatever country, this or that. People call it all kind of authoritarian. Okay, well, there's a couple of things here. Number one, the stations also look like that in China. They also look like that in Japan. They also look like that in Korea. I'm sure they look like that in a lot of Asian countries, a lot of other, not just Asian countries, a lot of countries. They look like that in Iran. It's Persian. So they're like radical Muslims. The Russians are like maybe communists, but maybe they're like capitalists. Now, who knows? The Chinese are just like communist, but also capitalist. The Japanese are like nationalistic or whatever they want to call them, right wing. Koreans, I don't even know. I don't know what you'd call the South Koreans. I don't know much about their government. But all these kind of different systems, and yet they all have like functioning, clean, probably mostly efficient transportation. So what's the difference? And honestly, quite frankly, one of the differences is a more homogeneous population. That is certainly one of the differences. But also not encouraging people to live in harmony with one another and just kind of pushing like racial conflict and tension, and also letting things deteriorate to the point where, honestly, I don't know how many of those videos of the New York subways are real and which ones are fake. Like, obviously the Spider-Man one's obviously fake. Obviously there's not a real Spider-Man. There's like a guy that dresses up like Spider-Man, jumps on tops of things. And it's actually, I hate that kind of clickbait content, but that Spider-Man stuff's pretty funny. Or the black guy that it's like a black guy with a big fat black guy that Spider-Man goes after. It's people film this on the subways. But honestly, like, you see that and you're obviously that's fake, but then you're watching people get set on fire and you're like, well, maybe Spider-Man is real, because I feel like someone getting set on fire or a dead body getting molested on a train is kind of the same level as Spider-Man like save people on the subway. I don't really know. I feel like the Spider-Man one might be more real. I really don't. I can't tell. The ones of the rats running, those are real. As it's like, even that, obviously you're going to have rats or you're going to have rodents in places that are like dark and damp and underground, obviously. But when you see that in New York, it's like an exaggerated, like they don't even try to solve it. And when people say, well, New York's just really, really old. Well, yeah, but those subway systems are not the same age as New York. When was New York City founded? 1624. When was the first subway built? 1904. Okay, so New York is 400 years old. The first subway was built in 1904, so we'll just say a little over 100, about 120 something years. So, I mean, I feel like it's not, 100 years, it's not, I just find that argument really stupid. And when you look at other cities, like, let's look at Moscow. Okay, when was Moscow founded? Moscow was founded in 1147. When was the first metro founded or built? Okay, the first metro was in Moscow. Let's see what the number is on that. 1935. Okay, so that means that the first metro in Moscow is just 30 years younger than the ones in New York. So I'm supposed to believe that the New York City ones, the difference is 30 years.
I have a really hard time believing that. Let's see about Japan. When was Japan, or not Japan, when was, well, Tokyo became the capital later. When was Tokyo founded? I don't know the exact year. 1457, although it's, I guess maybe technically 1590, and then it yet became the capital later. So, okay, let's see. When was the first subway built? 1927, the Ginza Line, which I didn't know that. That's kind of funny. Let me put it this way. So the New York one is, was it 13, was it 1904? 23 years older than the Tokyo one, and it's approximately 30 years, 31 years older than the Moscow one. Now, why does the Moscow Metro, why does the Tokyo Metro look the way they do and the New York one doesn't? There's obviously a problem there. And I've never been to Moscow, but I can tell you that the Ginza Line is one of my favorite lines, because every time I've been on Ginza, it's an orange one for the record if you ever come to Tokyo. It's also, isn't Ginza, I think Ginza is the, I think that's where in Godzilla Minus One, that's where Godzilla basically nuked the city. So you go on the Ginza Line, it's one of my favorite lines. It's like, it's really, really, really clean. How is that possible that this line was built in 1927? I mean, obviously, it's not the same exact stuff. They've replaced it and updated it. But by the New York argument, it should be run down and old by now. And it's not. So what's happening there? I think what's happening there is the same thing that's happening in regard to kind of like conspiracy theories. The same thing is kind of happening in regard to how we export conspiracies. They become popular in other places, and then some conspiracies you think are popular at home, they're not. They're more popular overseas, and it might be because it's taboo to talk about them in the U.S., but it's not so taboo to talk about them in other countries, especially countries that might have, like in case of Saudi Arabia, might have more of a finger on that particular pulse in the case of 9/11. And in other cases, we're importing certain kinds of conspiracies from elsewhere. There are certain UFO things that we've kind of imported into our own America-centric UFO lore. But it's kind of, it makes me feel sort of the same way, because it's mostly perspective. And when we say we can't solve a certain problem, and then you look at other parts of the world that either don't have those problems or they've solved them, why are we of the opinion that we can't solve that same problem? And why is it that certain conspiracies, let's say the car kill switch, why is it that that conspiracy is popular in the U.S., but it's not popular in other places, that even places like Japan that import a lot of American conspiracies? Probably because they don't drive cars as much. Probably because there's a high trust in society. That can be dangerous, but it can also be a really positive thing, because if you're not used to your government or to your you know, the fellow citizens ripping you off all the time, scamming you all the time, gaslighting you all the time, then you're probably going to have more trust in things that even are authoritarian. Or it might be that something that's being, you know, offered as like a new policy or new decision, or like we should do this, it might be that those things are actually good ideas, but because people don't trust the government because of all the bad decisions they've made, they immediately reject it as some kind of conspiracy. To be really clear about what I'm saying is, there might be some conspiracies, you know, like the car kill switch, that's only a bad thing because we don't trust the government anyway, which is what most psychologists would tell you. But beyond that, it might be because we don't trust the government because most of the time they are trying to scam us and gaslight us. And it might be that other people don't see those conspiracies, even if they are conspiracies, because they're not as used to being scammed and gaslit by their government. Does that make sense? Something to think about. Something to ponder. All I'm trying to do is bring a different perspective to the
conspiracy theory, whatever it is. And especially in light of recent conspiracies. Especially in light of the last decade of QAnon stuff. That alone is peculiar, that QAnon was exported to Japan and became JAnon, and stuff that are just, that's very American-centric, are being repeated over here. I read this one article that said, hundreds of followers of JAnon, and it probably is just a few hundred, took to the streets of Tokyo to voice their support for Donald Trump and his rigged election claims. That was back in 2021. In 2022, five members of a QAnon vaccine group were arrested for sabotaging a COVID-19 vaccination clinic in Tokyo to protect their children from the vaccine. These incidents have raised concerns among some journalists and scholars about the spread of extreme conspiracyism, which has brought considerable turmoil from the West into Japan. Although Japan's not a, not by any means a stranger to conspiracy theories, these particular ones, let's just put it this way. You know how I feel about QAnon, okay? And if you've listened to this show, or if you know anything about this country over here, you know that they do things extreme. Everything's extreme. A lot more extreme. If people are doing something extreme, they find a way to do it more extreme. It's very extreme. Everything's extreme. Good and bad. And just to put this into perspective, even the Japanese who do things really extreme, they work extreme, they relax extreme, they have extreme ideas that often are unique and make things better. But even the Japanese were like, this QAnon stuff, these people are really crazy. This is too extreme. Just to give you a perspective that some of the most extreme people in the world looked at these extreme QAnon conspiracies and said, yeah, that's too extreme. It's kind of like with, we were talking about last week on the show during the live eulogy, the David Wilcock eulogy show. And we had people in our chat who were only a very small number, you know, people that had reported us to the FBI or Boulder County Sheriff's Department as if we, you know, did something illegal by laughing at a guy on the internet and asking why people aren't helping him. And they said, you know, people had threatened to kill me. But the people that thought those things also said, well, you know, I don't like you. I think you're garbage. I think you're trash. I hate you. I hope you die. I'm going to report you to the FBI or something. But we can both agree, Corey Good's a piece of trash. And it's kind of like that. Really extreme, but this QAnon stuff's a little bit too extreme. And it is. It is. And for me, too, I'm like an extreme conspiracy guy. I will read about this stuff. I mean, this is what I do for a living. And when the QAnon stuff popped up on the scene, I thought, oh, this is nonsense. And I got a lot of people that were never interested in conspiracy theories to suddenly adopt them. And then it spread around the world. There might also be somewhat of a kind of reverse thing happening here, too. In this article I read, it says, Japan is no stranger to conspiracy theories, which are often featured in its popular media. For example, the main plot lines of the internationally popular manga series Attack on Titan and Full Metal Alchemist, which I know a lot of our listeners listen, or rather watch and read these things, hinge on the conspiratorial manipulation of history and technology by elites. Beyond popular culture, the context of conspiracy theories and the characteristics of their behaviors in Japan remain largely unknown to the international community. This is because studies on conspiracy theories have concentrated primarily on Western countries, and many of those focusing on Japan are only accessible in Japanese. Against the backdrop, the following article claims to provide an introductory overview of conspiracy theories in contemporary Japan. This is really, really interesting, something that you'll want to probably read. It is, although I am skeptical of the author because I think they're Chinese and I don't know what motivation they have. I know that they really hate
Japan, but it's an interesting article. It might have even, I think this is a German publication. That's definitely by the title of it. The Bundeszentrale für politische Bildung. I think it's definitely a German publication with a Chinese author. It's a weird combination. But it's not like a cheap, crappy article. It's like a really well-done, well-written article. And recently, one of the things that's in this article I thought was kind of funny. You get your standard, quote, conspiracies. You know, they call them xenophobic conspiracies, okay? But you get your artificial earthquake conspiracies. These are some of the dumbest ones. Because if anybody in the world, is going to reject the idea that earthquakes are fake, you would think it's the country that gets a lot of earthquakes. Or you would at least think it's people that live along the Ring of Fire. But apparently, artificial earthquake conspiracies have become somewhat popular. And they've come to Japan, largely from America. It says, after nearly every major earthquake, from the Great Kanto earthquake in 1923 to the Noto earthquake in 2024, similar conspiracy theories would resurface, alleging that they were artificial and triggered by tectonic weapons of foreign origin. I'm going to give some advice to, I know we have a few Japanese listeners who speak English. I'm going to give some advice. If you're watching or listening to any kind of Western conspiracy media, don't. Because it is poisonous. Funny enough, this actually goes back to last night's show. Was it last night's show? Yeah, it was last night's show. Where I talked about the tectonic plate conspiracy. Where I looked more of this up. There's a bunch of this online. Some of it's probably just total nonsense. People are posting it just for clicks. But I do believe that. I've talked to people that have an idea similar to this. The idea is this. If you look at a map and look at where all the earthquakes are, it's very suspicious that these earthquakes happen along these specific lines. What is underneath the ground there? Are those military bases and ley lines? No, they're tectonic plates. Did you not have earth science class? I thought tectonic plates were something that you learned about pretty early on in school. I thought it was just kind of like a pretty well-known thing. But no. And in a place over here that has the best earthquake infrastructure in the world, like the entire country is, well, especially the big cities, are built to withstand very severe earthquakes. Maybe not suburban homes and, you know, older communities, but big cities are certainly built to withstand tremendous earthquakes that would obliterate most American cities, probably, or most cities anywhere else in the world. It's the gold standard over here. Somehow in that environment, earthquakes aren't real. Became a thing in a country known for earthquakes. That's what that is poison. And that poison is the same poison that we get with fog. Luckily, the fog conspiracy hasn't made it over here yet. But the fog conspiracy is of the same poison. And that poison is, don't trust anything or anybody to the absolute extreme. That is, unless it's a matter of what you choose to believe. Then if that's the case, it's kind of like with what happened to Mr. Wilcock, where people that never asked for evidence of anything in their lives suddenly wanted evidence that he had killed himself. Because they were sure there was a larger conspiracy. Also, in the case of any other conspiracy theory anywhere you look in the world, there is, whether imported or otherwise, there is going to be a natural, local, like a realistic reason for why people believe it. Something outside of imports and media. Something has made people think this way because they've lost trust in something.
But when you start getting to the point where things that are like your country is known for earthquakes and suddenly they're not real, they're fake, or they're made by underground military bases. I would get like, if there's like some crazy Japanese conspiracy theorist, it's the American bases that are setting up these earthquakes. I would get that. That would make more sense. But that's my point. When you get to the, it's just all fake. The fog's not real. The rain's not real. Then, you know, you've entered another era. You've entered the blank slate, essentially, where you've wiped people's ability to think at all. And you've caused them significant brain damage. In other words, the people that you think are like really crazy, it's not that they're crazy. It's that they are, their brains have essentially been wiped. And now they are a tool. And they can be reprogrammed in any way, any form, any fashion that the people doing the programming wish to program them as. In other words, well, a lot of us might think that we're onto something. We figured it all out. We know what's happening. We know what's going on. It might be that we've entered sort of like a white-walled void. There's just nothing there. And now we get uploaded with a new mindset. I mean, this has basically happened with the Trump administration. Let's get the pedophiles. Let's stop the North American Union. Let's stop these wars. Let's go ahead and go after the banks and the IRS. Let's do a reset this and fix that and get out of the UN and all of that has turned into, see, that was where people were. That's the blank slate. And then they were reprogrammed with, well, those things are actually good if X person is involved in them. We actually need the war in Iran. We actually need the electric cars. We actually need the North American Union. We actually need Greenland. We need to have Canada. We need to have these wars. We need to have the surveillance. We need. It is a reprogramming. And that's what the 100 Flowers campaign that I talked about in China on the show before, that's what that was. That's what Operation Trust was in the Soviet Union. Fast forward to Trust the Plan today, Operation Trust the Plan. That's what all that was. That's what QAnon is too. The thing is, these conspiracies also, even if you import them, it's like putting, I don't know, it's like putting a saltwater fish in fresh water. It's like putting, it's something that doesn't belong. If you put something that doesn't belong, like it's going to die out. It's not going to have what it needs. And if you don't have the kind of distrust, the kind of mistrust in society for these things to grow, then they're just going to be the beliefs of a very small number of people. The more distrust you have in a society, the more that it's going to spread. And you can see that in the case of the United States. People just generally, and I agree and understand why, don't trust anybody or anything anytime, except their own personal biases and beliefs. And since they don't trust anybody anytime, anywhere, at any place, everything they're told becomes fake. And the government knows that. And so the government tells you true things, and you say, well, that's not true because I don't trust you. And then you make the conspiracy for them. I've said that before. And I'll say it and reiterate it again tonight on the show. We make most of these conspiracy theories. And I also wonder if it's not a byproduct of a first worldism. We got all the food we want, all the entertainment we want, all the opportunities we want, and we just really don't know what to do. So we start thinking of conspiracies. Don't get me wrong, though. Conspiracies are real. Clearly somebody conspired to kill several presidents. Clearly, somebody conspired to bring the World Trade Center down. Clearly, somebody conspired to bring the U.S. into a handful of wars. Clearly, the same people conspired to take control of the media. And the fact that all of these conspiracies really go back to the same source is not my problem. It's not my issue. It's an issue that you'd have to deal with if you have an issue dealing with the fact that that's the same people behind all of them. It's the same people. It's the same country. It's the same... Yeah, it's Israel. It's behind most of that stuff. So yeah, it's when you go studied and follow the money, or you follow the conspiracy, that's where you end up. I mean, even the Russia conspiracy, Russia. You know, actually more foreigners believe that is a true thing that Trump colluded with the Russians than even Americans do. That's one of those exported conspiracy theories, the same one that leads to like 100 people in Tokyo protesting, we got to save Trump from the election. Like, what?
He, the election fraud, he was, we got to save him from it. What? That is this so stupid, it doesn't make any sense. Why aren't you concerned with your own elections? And that's because that's become a trendy thing in general now. It's like every election's stolen. Nothing's real. Every woman's a man. Every man's a woman. This indicates that we have lost our minds. That's really what it is. We've lost our minds. And you can get to this point. You can hopefully see the point that I'm making by examining how something like a car kill switch or something like a 15-minute city is perceived in places that just don't really have the same reliance on vehicles, or as a result of that, or because of that, or because of the fact that they have like everything they need in front of them. They don't need cars. How does that work in another place? How do these conspiracies work in another place? And is, if there's a plan to make Osaka a super city, is that part of like an externalized plan? Or is that something that is just kind of a normal development that isn't malicious? And are conspiracies because we just don't trust? Or do we not trust because we've been conspired against? And others might not see that something's malicious because they've not been misled so many times in the past. It's just a bunch of stuff to think about, and I hope that the theme and I hope that the idea was relevant to you, and I hope that it made some sense and that you got something out of the show tonight. I'll ask you please to sign up to the ad-free version of this show at tstradio.info. 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Links are below. 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And that's really important. If we don't have that free archive, we don't get paid. If you don't like the advertisements, sign up to the ad-free show. I don't, by the way, like the advertisements either, but I don't put them in there. So if you'd like to get rid of them, you can subscribe. If you'd like to listen to them or just put them on in the background, that's fine. Let the show run. Who knows? Just anything you can do to help the show would be really appreciated, especially because we don't have advertisers. I don't even have producer. It's just all me. And if you don't know anything about this show, or if you're tuning in for the first or second or third time tonight, go back and check out our large catalog of past episodes. TSTradio.info. The music tonight is White Bat Audio. I will also let you know that there will be two shows in our archive. Me as a guest on Lori and Fenton's show on Revolution Radio and Jeremy Scott's show this week. I'll put those two shows together. Those are the two interviews I've done this week. I'll put them together and they'll be in a single file that you can download in our archive. Probably by Friday. So you'll see. Check that out. Look for that in the archive. Two other interviews I've done. Stay safe, stay informed, stay healthy. I will talk to you on the next broadcast. Have a great night.

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With your host, Criston T. Harris, and today's special guest, Michael Graves, former lead singer of horror punk band

0: The number one song on Christian iTunes right now is a song made by AI. How do you feel about
1: that? I'm a little confused about that.
2: I don't know. I'm not sure. I feel like that's not real music.
3: Me personally, I don't support it because it's like, it's not a human that God created.
1: I'm kind of shocked. I'm not going to lie.
0: Do you think it's wrong? Do you think God can use it?
2: I think as long as it's guided by the Lord, it doesn't matter how it's made.
3: I feel like imitating God's children, I feel like it isn't really Christian. You're God's child, I'm God's child, you're God's child. I mean, I don't think a robot, you know, is really God's child.
1: God speaks to people. It really wouldn't make sense for like an artificial intelligence or like a computer to speak the word of God.
4: I don't think it's very much an issue because I just feel like that, like, anything that's like praising the Lord is righteous.
5: It all really depends on how you're using AI in general.
6: If it's not in a way of harming or like talking bad about it, like, really not an issue.
7: The number one album right now for Christian music on iTunes and the number two top singles over Elevation, Brandon Lake, whoever, is AI. And I hate to even bring attention to this, but I want to just let you guys know this is out there. And I think it's important that we just pause a little bit and kind of ask the questions of like, is this something that we want? At minimum, AI does not have the Holy Spirit inside of it. So I think that's really weird to be opening up your spirit to something that has no spirit. So what are we doing about this? Are we rejecting this? Are we championing this? I personally will not be listening to this. I already don't listen to secular music, and I'm sure not going to be listening to AI Christian music. God bless you guys, and just want to bring that to your attention. All things.

0: if you're using AI to help you make your music, you're not a real artist. AI music is trash. It doesn't really do anything for you. And honestly, it just kind of shows everybody else that you're too lazy to write your own stuff.
1: This might be a hot take, but I think that the prevalence of AI-generated music says a lot more about musicians than it does about technology.
2: I think AI can ruin rock and roll if it's not used correctly, just like everything else. Yeah, but I can literally, I've done it before. I've made like 15 songs where you can put your voice, sing the song a cappella, and then throw it in, and then the guitar will come on. It sounds really good, but at the same time, it's not real. The guitar player is not hitting those chords. The drummer is not sweating in the garage, going over every single beat. And the bass player is not arguing with the guitar player about why he shouldn't do this or that. So those days, I don't know if they're over, but I think it's causing rock to become just computerized and just like the music that I wouldn't say bowed to, but was kicked out to.
3: We're talking about jazz here.
4: Right.
3: A jazz musician would say, hey man, what do you think about these samplers that are coming, man? People just sampling our stuff that we did back in the past, man. You think that's music, man? Just sampling stuff, man? Turns out that that's the form of hip hop, sampling,
4: right,
3: and using technology to reimagine and chop up and reconfigure, doing poetry, tapestry, collage music. Like, so I can't be that critical over AI because I have a career sampling music.
5: So it should come as no surprise to anyone that I'm a big fan of two things primarily, and that is punk rock music and horror films. And there's one band that combined those two things very well, and they've been around for a long time, and I'm sure you know who I'm talking about. It's the Misfits. Now, I had a Misfits phase, a huge Misfits phase. I don't even really listen to them anymore. There's a lot of reasons. We'll get into that. But I was a bigger fan of the Michael Graves era, the 90s Famous Monsters, American Psycho era of Misfits. I loved that stuff growing up. It was one of my favorite bands of all time. And so a few years ago in 2018, I was working in this little arcade, and my boss wanted to put some music in the arcade. He wanted to build a stage. And so the guitarist for Michael Graves, the ex-frontman of the Misfits, posted on Instagram that he was looking for a venue to play in the southwestern Virginia area. That's my area, dude. So I'm thinking, I'm going to message Loki, the guitarist of Michael Graves, and I'm going to set up a show.

0: I'm going to put it out there, is one of my favorite musicians of all time still to this day.
1: In 1997, the Misfits released American Psycho, debuting their new lead singer, Michael Graves. After some of the roughest years in rock and roll, and a rise in popularity despite Glenn Danzig's departure in 1983, the reformed Misfits returned with a sound that I've always contended was more heavy metal than punk rock. A thought that I often have is with Danzig at the helm, it was pure shock and horror punk rock. But with the addition of Michael Graves and a set of simple, solo-free heavy songs, I think they at least stepped one foot over the heavy metal line, especially by the 1999 follow-up, Famous Monsters. American Psycho was, in my opinion, a masterpiece album, and though punk and metal purists may disagree with me, I still rock the tunes loud and proud to this day. Graves era Misfits was a short experience, and ultimately Danzig era reigned supreme, but the records are still solid gold in my eyes. What do you guys think? Am I crazy?

0: Hey, this is Dorian with your Rockers to Doctors news update. I'm left scratching my head over this one. The guy who spent years singing about monsters, demons, and the living dead is a lifelong Christian. I'm talking about Michael Graves, former singer from The Misfits, opened up on the When Words Fail Music Speaks podcast, saying his faith has quietly been behind the music all along. He calls it a monster ministry, reaching kids who are broken, lost, and would run screaming from a church. He says, you know what, I'm just going to quote him instead here. Some of you might find this shocking. I kind of did. I've been a Christian all my life, and the music that I've written and the lyrics that I've written have always come from that place. Not all the songs, but many, many, lots of those songs come from that Christian perspective. It's another thing that the bassist, Jerry Only, encouraged. You have to also remember that before the Misfits got back together, Jerry and Doyle were in a band called Christ the Conqueror. And so Jerry's spirituality and his love for Christ and his faith, that's something he was never ashamed of. Graves is hitting the road this spring for the God Bless America Tour 2026, an acoustic story-driven show mixing music, faith, and testimony. So yeah, the Misfits singer found Jesus. They should tour with Striper.
1: There's one of the Misfits out here already, the Misfits. And you heard what Vampiro said to Mike Tenay, that evil lurked in WCW, and the Misfits have attacked Buff Bagwell even before the opening bell here.
2: Five against one.

0: Michael Graves is here to walk us through this, to explain what happened here. Michael, thanks so much for coming on the show. A pleasure to have you here. Unfortunately, we hear stories like this from time to time. Walk us through what happened. Tell me about your shows. Did you get canceled and how?
1: Well, I've been on the forefront here of cancel culture, and I've been dealing with this sort of behavior for now 17 years.

this administration. We are tonight a world divided. We are a nation becalmed. We have lost the brisk pace of diversity and the genius of individual creativity.

0: set by centralized planning that take rules without responsibility and regimentation without recourse.
1: I have a few questions for my colleagues. What if our foreign policy of the past century is deeply flawed and has not served our national security interests? What if we wake up one day and realize that the terrorist threat is a predictable consequence of our meddling in the affairs of others and has nothing to do with us being free and prosperous?
2: To be fair, we had helped to create the problem we're now fighting. How? Because when the Soviet Union invaded Afghanistan, we had this brilliant idea that we were going to come to Pakistan and create a force of Mujahideen, equip them with Stinger missiles and everything else, to go after the Soviets inside Afghanistan.
3: Thomas was being one of the most effective treatments for AIDS and cancer in history. Now it's gone, and one of the most respected research facilities in the country is being blamed.
4: Participation in a process that validates an establishment that never meaningfully changes. What if that establishment doesn't want and doesn't have the consent of the governed? What if the two-party system was actually a mechanism used to limit so-called public opinion? What if there were more than two sides to every issue, but the two parties wanted to box you into a corner, one of their corners?
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6: Good morning, good afternoon, depending on where you are tuning in from. I'm your host, Criston T. Harris, and you're listening to Milwaukee's independent news and talk radio, The Rundown Live, and today is my favorite day of the week, Music Monday. And boy, do we have a great show lined up for you guys. You guys will not want to go anywhere. Today's guest that will be joining us in a few minutes here on the broadcast is none other than Michael Graves, former lead singer of the Misfits, and he's got a new album coming out. We're going to talk about music. We're going to talk about music culture. We're going to talk about some of the uphill battles, some of the victories. We're going to talk about the highs and lows of what Michael Graves has been experiencing over his life, and it's an amazing story. I first met Michael Graves, geez, it's probably been about 10 years ago. It was through Zach Carter. Zach Carter's a very interesting person, a friend of mine who I met through the Ron Paul movement. I'm just going to be upfront. That's how I know Zach Carter. Zach Carter is a person who reaches out and works. He's kind of a mover and shaker behind the scenes. He's got a passion for liberty and freedom. And we connected. We connected quite a few years ago, probably like 15 or 20 years ago. I've known Zach Carter. And he introduced me to Michael Graves. I got to meet him in Chicago. Well, a really nice stand-up guy. A lot of really nice guys in general. Super cool to talk to. Could talk about anything. And back 10 or 15 years ago, probably about 10 years ago, I think it was, when I saw the Misfits play, or Michael Graves at least play, I think that it was a very exciting moment. The guys were nice. As a guy who used to work in the music industry and be a concert promoter for 16 years and do Vans Warped Tour, there's a lot of times you meet people and they're either having a bad day or they're just tchotchkes. We're just calling them what they are. But Michael Graves was not one of those individuals. He's like, yeah, come out, hang out with us. Come hang out backstage. Like, and there was nothing nefarious going on. They were just hanging out, talking. We had conversation. He was a great guy, man. Really nice guy all around. And thanks to Zach Carter, who I will call him a glorified merch man, but he's really kind of like one of the movers and shakers that kind of works behind the scenes with so many people, Michael Graves. So I'm going to have Michael Graves join us. Welcome to the broadcast, Michael Graves. What a great career you've had. We're going to be getting into music. We're going to be getting into a whole bunch of things. But before we do that, for the listeners out there that really don't know much about you, they know the Misfits, right? How did you get involved in music? Like, where did you start?
7: Well, first of all, thank you for all those wonderful things you just said. I appreciate that. The love of music has always been with me. It took over my heart probably, you know, I don't know, 11 or 12 years old. You know, I always had, when I heard music, it it moved me in a different sort of way. But I didn't really get to wanting to write and perform really until I was about 11 or 12. That's when that the dream woke in my heart. So ever since then, nothing, I don't want to say that nothing else mattered, but I just knew that that was the path that the Lord had put me on. It was music. And every time I've tried to come off that path or, you know, something happens, it's like they say in that movie, I get dragged right back in. You know, every time I try to get out, I get right back in.
6: Yeah, there's a lot of musicians I've been hearing that from lately. One of those is Jason Martin from Starflyer 59. And when somebody asked him if he's going to ever hang it up, he goes, well, I think every album is my last album, but I just find my way back into the studio, right? He thinks he's done. He's over, and you might not know Starflyer 59. I grew up in church as a Tooth and Nail kids. And I know your era might have been, what, more the 80s rock, 80s Christian rock. So in the 80s, Christian rock was like Bloodgood, Stryper, Jerusalem, Vengeance Rising, if you like thrash metal, like Roger Martinez recently passed. I grew up with that. My uncle got saved because he read the inserts of a Rez Band cassette tape. And back then they had cassette tapes. So just touching base on our audience here that might not know what a cassette tape is, it's what you needed a pencil to rewind if it got jammed in the cassette player, just the way we did it back in the day, Sony Walkmans.
7: That's right.
6: That's right. But music has changed, and it's kind of done a full like circle because vinyl is so big now. But so I wanted to talk a little bit about this. So what were you listening to when you were 11 years old? Was it like One Bad Pig and all these other great bands that were around back in the day? Or what were you like? What was really your motive to start writing? Because for me, I was like punk rock. I grew up on NoFX, Green Day, MXPX. My parents were like, well, we can't have them talking about, you know, all those horrible things that are in the music and like Dookie and like NoFX. They found me on MXPX, which, by the way, they're still around and I still love their music. And that's how I got involved in punk rock in the 90s. But what was your story?
7: I was immersed in music. My mother always had a radio on, so she was always listening to, you know, like WABC that was coming out of New York that was playing, you know, a lot of the pop sort of, you know, rock of the 70s and, in, you know, when I was young, 70s into the 80s. But I grew up in a house with, you know, my uncle, who was my mother's brother, who was older and an older brother. So I, you know, and my uncle had records like Don McLean. He had like Bruce Springsteen records, Billy Joel. And my brother, you know, he brought around like my uncle too, like the Rolling Stones. And my brother was, you know, I remember my brother had like Ozzy Osbourne tapes and
6: okay, we lost Michael Graves there. Oh, we got him back there. We lost you for a second there, Michael. You were talking about the tapes that you used to get and a lot of the music you used to listen to.
7: Yeah, so I had like the first tape that I cassette tape that I ever had was it was Daryl Hall and John Oates, and like I loved those sounds. I loved the Police. Again, I loved Bruce Spring. I loved everything that I heard. I always had music. And that's the thing. I was.
6: Yeah, the internet is a little weak on your end there. But yeah, those music artists, especially when you get to the old time music, the older I get, the older I get, the more the music gets like older. Like it's like all of a sudden I used to be a kid of the 90s and 2000s. Now I'm listening to 60s and 70s music, and all the soul and a lot of the positivity and the heartbreak that was in it, I can equate to. So like there was a lot of great music back then. It seems like music has kind of progressed into a very like commercially cookie cut narrative where almost everything sounds the same these days.
7: Yeah, and I grew up in a time, again, I was 12 miles from the George Washington Bridge. My mother was, and my family were from the Bronx. So, and in that time, you got to remember, there was so much new music that was coming out of, you know, like the Beastie Boys and Run DMC. There was this whole sort of the new hip hop movement that came with a lot of art and dancing, and which eventually, you know, a lot of that moved into, you know, what skateboarding had become. But like, I remember going to places, we called it like the, you know, it was a roller skating rink. We would go to the rink and kids would dance on the weekends. And, you know, and we would do graffiti on cardboard. And, and that was tied with music. Again, a time where kids would bring cassette tapes and they would put it on and everybody would be listening to it. And you'd hear all different sort of music. So I was very much, I've always been like a John the Baptist, just sort of, you know, I've never been a punk. I've never been a metalhead. I've just always loved music. I love opera and I love theater music. So it's just been a passion of mine. I hear music, I feel music.
6: That's a diverse group of music that you just listed there, you know, opera or even the symphony. It's funny, I just started listening to myself some older music, Cab Calloway, old swing and jazz. Like, I just love music as well, and it's something that we have in common. And so when you're a young stud there, you're starting to learn how to play music, and you wanted to write music. How did you end up trying out for the Misfits? Like, because it sounds like you joined them at a very young age.
7: Did my plan before the I was always in a band. You know, I always wanted to play music. A good friend of mine died when I was 18 years old, and my plan after high school was to move from New Jersey to upstate New York and continue living up in New York State with my friends, all these people that I had forged relationships with in the summer times of my teenage years, for many years, where I would go up to New York State and work up there at a resort that's up there. Think Dirty Dancing, just kind of sort of, you know, maybe a more middle class sort of resort. But I always wanted to live up there and live my life out there. My friend died when we were 18, and that just totally derailed everything. And so I stayed in New Jersey, and I was just at the right place at the right time. The band that I was in, we wanted to make a demo, and it just so happened that the studio that we were working out of was the same studio that the Misfits and Glenn Danzig from back in the day, you know, they all knew each other. It was a real platinum studio. You know, and Glenn recorded a lot of stuff there. And I was sitting there doing vocals, and the guy, and Bobby says to me, he's like, "Hey man, there's this band called the Misfits, and they're looking for a singer. Why don't you give them a call?" And that's how the whole thing started. And it wound up about a year later in Brooklyn, New York, with Typo Negative. Again, the Misfits couldn't decide if they wanted, you know, they were waiting for Glenn, the Davanian. They couldn't settle on anybody, and Halloween came around. And they had an opportunity to play some songs that, you know, like make their comeback to everybody at an encore part of the Typo Negative show that was sold out. And this is 1994 at this point. But they didn't have a singer, so they asked Pete Steele from Typo Negative. Pete said yes, but he didn't know any of the songs. So everybody asked me, you know, the Misfits asked me to come teach Pete the songs. And in the midst of me teaching Pete the songs we're playing, Pete was just like, "This is your guy. Like, why am I singing these songs? Like, this kid is awesome." And then it was like the light bulb and it went off in everybody's head. So that's how I got into the Misfits. It was Pete Steele going, you know, "The hell's wrong with you? Why are you having me sing these songs?" And he put his arm around me. He's like, "This kid is awesome."
6: Well, not only that, it's like inspiring, right? That's like, as a kid, it's your dream to go out there and play, not only to be able to play, but be able to fill in for a larger band or be that lead singer of a band that's already established. And that's such an honorable role. And the fact that you got blessings on top of it in order to be a part of something that was very influential. I can't go anywhere just about in Wisconsin without seeing a Misfits shirt somewhere, especially if I'm at a concert. You guys definitely impacted the culture with your horror, rock and roll, punk style of music. And I think a lot of people out there really lived their lives and their dreams through you, because you were able to go into their heart and touch them in a way that no one else can. Because when I was young, music was really what fixed a broken heart faster than anything.
7: Yeah, me too. Me too. I like I said, when I hear music, much like everybody else, I mean, I'm able to, for whatever reasons, I have the tools to then create the same things that we're listening. But the experience for me is just like everyone else. You know, you literally feel the music. It resonates you and it attaches to it, some your emotions, and all these things happen. So yeah, you know, it's the same for me. I remember being very, very young and being in the backseat of the car and asking my mom why all of the songs were about love. So, Mom, why are all these songs, you know, about love? And she said, Michael, it's love that makes the world go round. And I was probably about 7 or 8 years old, but that made so much sense to me, because no matter what I heard, there was just, you know, that human, you know, human nature was there. And I totally got it.
8: Well, and it's so important nowadays when we talk about music and everything else, everything is very like angry and hateful or like diabolic or really broken down into some perverted form or another of what it originally could be. A lot of the music today is just trash. And when you start to look at things like love brings people together. And it seems like in the world we live in, it's like everything is extremism. You're either extreme right, extreme left. And even if you're the person that has no word, you're like, both sides are crazy. You are the biggest extremist of them all if you notice that there's a problem with both sides. And it's like they want to put people in box. They want to divide and conquer. But one thing that brings us all together, other than food, is music. Like, music is one of those things that has a way of bringing people, no matter what their beliefs are, no matter what it is that they spew, and allows people to bring them together. I've been starting Music Mondays because I want to bring different viewpoints from the music industry together, because there is all this division out there. And last week we had Stubby on from Lucky Boys Confusion from Chicago. Week before that we had Leonore from Christian ska band Five Iron Frenzy. And like, we're just getting all these viewpoints, and I think it's really important for the audience to understand that music is a great way for you to break down those barriers that the media and these echo chambers have started to build to create division in us. And music is really the key at the end of the day.
7: Yeah, I remember the days of We Are the World and Live Aid and Farm Aid and, you know, Michael Jackson making videos with the Bloods and the Crips. And yeah, and I came from a time where it felt like that music broke down those walls, and we were really using the form to reach people and bring more love into the world. I remember the first, it was the pay-per-view event from Russia when after the Soviet Union fell. I remember watching that live, and it was just a beautiful, beautiful thing. And you're right, music made a very dark turn. You know, popular music made a very dark turn along with the culture. And it's not that everything has to be, you know, not cool. But I think that the way that the Misfits presented music and the way that I was writing with the Misfits is a perfect example that we can talk about the dark places. We can talk about the evil and describe these things and emote through that. But if we have love in our hearts as artists and our, you know, movement forward is to break down those walls, then I think that even in those songs that are dark, there's a message of hope, and you can feel that no matter what the words are. Like a song like Dig Up Her Bones, like what that song, I don't, you know, those words are just crazy. I don't even know what they mean, but man, when you get thousands of people singing it together, it's a beautiful thing. It's very, very powerful.
8: Well, that's actually one of the questions I wanted to ask you, because you're the voice behind some of the most iconic Misfits tracks from your era, and obviously Famous Monsters, American Psycho. Looking back, what are one of the moments on stage where you felt like horror punk energy and your faith were colliding in the craziest way? Because when you look at, like you mentioned, those words and things like that, it's an artistic way of bringing out maybe some of your beliefs and your faiths or what you're going through. So I guess what do you think is one of those moments where you started to see those things collide, your faith and your punk rock energy there that you guys were displaying on stage?
7: Well, I always felt comfortable and safe in putting it in my writing and talking about it, because when I was very, very young when I was in the Misfits, and Jerry was a believer, and Doyle had a cross on his neck, but Jerry only really gave me a lot of confidence. He would bless himself every time he went on stage. And he was always, you know, it was always important that we kept the tenets of our faith. And we didn't wave that flag, but it was happening. So again, it didn't happen overnight. I think that slowly over time, after person and letter after letter and interaction after interaction, when people tell you the stories about their lives and their struggles and the things that they're dealing with or have dealt with or have gone through, really difficult things, and they say things like, but I listened to Dig Up Her Bones and it made it better, or, you know, I miss her so much and one of her favorite songs was Dig Up Her Bones, and so when I hear it, it connects me. After time, that sort of thing accumulates, and I think only recently I've plugged into it more, and I've accepted and understand the power of it more. When I hear these large crowds of people singing words that I wrote, you know, so I'm still on the journey. I really am. I'm still on the journey of trying to figure out the ways that I can talk about Jesus and have conversations with people about those sort of things. But again, the accumulative nature of it all, I'm at a place now where I have a greater understanding of it, and all the work that I've done in the past is now, it feels like I'm going somewhere else now. There's a new season, you know, so I'm still on the journey.
8: Well, it's interesting because Christianity and Christian music in general historically was really frowned down upon. It wasn't until bands in the 80s like Stryper, in the 90s POD and Chevelle, even though they may not no longer believe in that. And then early 2000s, you had Under Oath and all these crossover success, Jars of Clay. The music has really, the quality has really increased. But the idea of Christianity gets, it's like one of the few religions you can really persecute. Like, it's okay to talk crap about Christians. You talk about witchcraft, that's one of the fastest growing things out there. Everyone will talk about crystals and incantations and, you know, casting spells and by your higher soul and star seeds. But the minute you bring up the idea of, you know, do unto others as you want them to do unto you, and these ideas of bigger the sinner, bigger the saint, that was one of the things Christ said and his followers said after his death. It was controversial. They don't want you to talk about that. So there's been a lot of censorship of anything to deal with Christianity. They don't like it on the radio. I've heard stories. I don't know if you ever followed the John Todd stuff in the 60s and 70s, who was in charge of Zodiac Productions, and he said that they would take the masters up to a temple and cast demons into their vinyl so that they would sell more, or that it would be appealing and there would be prosperity or cause rebellion. And he would talk about these things. Music has a very powerful impact, right, at the end of the day. But Christianity, for some reason, they just don't like the idea of Christian music or positive music at all. And you don't hear it in the music anymore. It's all WAP and all this other weird, bizarre, like depressive things. I mean, we've always had depressing music, whether it's Hotel California or Runaway Train by Soul Asylum. But there's but the lack of joy in the music to bring people together, it seems like it's not on the docket anymore.
7: Yeah, well, it's the thing. You know, music is very, very powerful. We're resonating the ether that we live in. Everything is moving. Everything is moving. Everything is vibrating. There's frequencies in everything. It's measurable. And the whatever you want to call them, the powers of the air, the principalities of, they know that when you manipulate those things, when you manipulate the resonance and the sounds, it does things. And again, words are like spells. God used words to create everything. He said, "Let there be light," and there was light. So the things that we say indeed, and the things that we sing, and the way that we move the ether is certainly very, very important. So I've heard some crazy stories in the entertainment industry of things that went down. You know, I saw things with my own two eyes, the integrity of people and the depravity of people. And it was so uncomfortable. It was so uncomfortable. And you're right. You can talk about all of those things, like Satanism is cool, and I want to be a witch, and I want to, these all these things of pride and envy, like I want to be able to control and manipulate so I can cast spells and do all of these things. But yet you talk about Jesus and doing unto others as you would do unto them, the tenets of that faith. Which one is the most important? Just love each other. Love each other. That's the most important thing that Jesus said. But again, he also said that we're in the world and not of it. And they remember that they hated Jesus first and they're going to hate us. It's just, it's the truth. But there's a change happening. There's a change happening, certainly, where the Christians, the believers, the Jesus people, you know, we're living our lives with meaning, and there's such a hunger for people want to be part of that. People want to be part of something that's bigger than themselves. There's that yearning that's in them. Young people, they want that. And that's where I come in. That's where we come in. Where again, you know, I'm dressed like them. I dress all in black, and you know, I got tattoos, and I'm the Misfits guy with the skull on his face, but I can have a conversation with them and talk to them about, let's talk about demons, let's talk about evil, but let's also talk about light. Let me tell you about who Jesus is, and have that, you know, have Jesus knock on that door for them.
8: You know, it's interesting. While I was doing research for today's show, one of the things I noticed that there's a lot of forums dedicated into discovering which songs you wrote that have Christian meaning in them. And looking back, do you hear any of that now, like in songs like Speak of the Devil or The Forbidden Zone? Did you intentionally weave your faith into songs like that? Because there's a lot of people that are saying one thing. They're like, oh, no, he didn't. That's a normal song. And then there's people saying, well, no, he put Christian undertones in his music. And so let's settle the debate right now. Did you ever intentionally put faith into your music?
7: Well, sure, faith guided all of the things that I wrote and all of the things that I said. You know, for those forums or for people that are really doing the deep dive, it's almost hard to distinguish, because when you look at the Misfits records, it just says that those songs are written by the Misfits, and the breakdowns are kind of weird. A song like Speak of the Devil, I didn't write those words. So I would always mine those songs. You know, how am I going to turn those vocals and that melody? How do I animate that? You know, I have to pour some sort of emotion into it. So, my heart and my soul and my faith would always dictate those things. But yeah, you start to take apart my lyrics and it's there. It's there. Of course it is. And it's, again, it's just the expression of the world that I see in that the outside world, as well as the things that I'm going through. It's the expression of that. So, and that's my point with where I'm at now and what I'm doing. People think that, like, all right, now you're under this Christian label that's signed you. What are you going to, like, what's going to happen? Like, what are you going to sound like? And you heard the demos. And certainly the sound is somewhere else, but it's not, to me, it's not a change. It's like, I've been working on these demos and making music like this my whole life. So I always say, you know, everything's going to change, but nothing's going to change. It's not like there's all of a sudden is going to be this, you know, I'm going from, you know, rock to rap, for example. It's
8: Well, right. And so a question for you, though. So when did you decide that you were going to put out? Because I've listened and we have Faithless and we have it queued if you're OK with us playing it in a little bit. But like Faithless, like when did you decide that you were going to transition from doing the horror rock thing and then that you wanted to put out like a Christian album? Because I'm going to tell our listeners right now, wow, man, that's there's soul, there's heart in this song. Like it reaches so many genres. I was talking to Zach Carter. I'm like, he hit the 80s hair rock solos. He hit the emo crowd, the early 2000s emo crowd, a little bit of the punk feel to it. Not a whole lot, but mostly like a little bit of everything is there. But most of all, it has soul. So much of what we listen to these days lacks soul. And that's a big question. I wanted to talk to you a little bit about AI because you mentioned like you were in the studio back in the day. That's how you met with the Misfits. Man, producing music has changed. Like bands that never had the ability to write a hook for the life of them can turn to AI and have it write the hook for them or even master an album for them. What are your thoughts on AI?
7: I think that we need to continue the conversation about a lot of things that AI is associated with in the music industry. You know, from ownership through to, it's weird because it's a powerful tool. It's a powerful tool of production. I've used it. I'm using it. Anyone that says that they're not is lying, or definitely behind, you know, way behind the times. But it's like nuclear energy. You know, we can. You can use nuclear energy and make it be a good thing and help people and further, you know, humanity, or you could turn it into a bomb and just blow everybody up and just screw everything up again. So, you know, when artists tap into something and they write something and it's inspired and it, you know, that comes from somewhere that's, you know, that we're all connected to. There's artists that say, you know, it's not me that writes this song. It comes from, it comes from someplace else. We reach into this larger mind. You know, that's why I can write I can write a song like Dig Up Her Bones, and halfway across the world, someone that doesn't even speak English, living a totally different experience, can tap into that song. That's morphic resonance. Right, that's the monkeys on the island eating the bananas, you know, or figuring out how to wash the, I think they were avocados or something. And then thousands of miles away, the monkeys of the same breed, they were all of a sudden able to do the same thing, that morphic resonance that we're all in.
8: Well, and to bring it full circle back to the question, because I asked a bunch there, I got a little bit off track. But so why the transition, I guess, from what you were doing into the Christian music industry? Because when I listen to this track, I'm like, this is what the Christian music industry needs, some good music, because it's been starving for the last 10 years. Although there are good artists still out there, I don't want to take anything away from them. But like when I heard the track, which we'll play here in a moment, Faithless, I have to say, man, it had that soul, and you can tell that it feels like you've had a life-changing experience, that you are bringing out a new version, like the phoenix rising from the ashes. You are reinventing yourself, and you're doing it in a way that I think a lot of people are going to be able to touch it and tap into. So why the change, and how did you come to that decision to put out a Christian album or a faith-based record?
7: So the song that you're about to play, Faithless, that song, I wrote that in the early 2000s. That's an old song. These demos, a lot of the demos that I'm making, these songs are old. I wrote them. Again, Faithless is like a 20-year-old song at this point. I just think that, I think that they were sort of not necessarily ahead of their time, but they're just, to me, they kind of sound like time, you know, some, they're like timeless songs because it just taps into something that just human nature that everybody's going through. What I've been doing over the years though, is developing a sound and heading for something. And it's almost again, a good thing because the songs, and I've released Faithless before, it was called The Best of Me. And it was on a collection of songs on an album called Vagabond. But it's just these songs haven't had the opportunity to be presented to the world in the way that I think would reach a lot of people. So I've been, over the years, I've really been working on crafting the sound and taking the elements of the different, you know, Christian music, Chris Brown, Naomi Raine, Steve Furtnick, like Maverick City music and Elevation Worship. Like I love that music. Like that style of music.
8: Brandon Lake did, was it a collaboration with Maverick City? Wasn't that where we got Praise and like Rustanus and some of those classics? Like, and you're right. You can feel whatever the presence is. I call it the presence of God. Some people call it the Holy Spirit. You just feel it. Every morning I start my day off with those songs. You know, I'm Washed by the Water is another one of those songs. I'm trying to remember who even sings that, you know? But there's a couple of them. They just hit hard and they hit good. My morning playlist every day is just like these great, like uplifting tunes. And like, you're right, dude. Maverick City, that's like great stuff, bro. And you capture a lot of that essence, I think, in this track.
7: Thank you. Thank you.
8: So let's talk about Faithless. So what is this track about? And how did you write it? Like, how did you come across to writing this song?
7: I've lived through a lot of loss and a lot of tragedy in my life. A friend of mine was, and his fiance back in the early 2000s was murdered by a crazy person, by a crazy ex-cop. It was a horrible thing. Not only did he murder these two people, he murdered part of, you know, some of his family too that day. And one of his best friends, a really close friend of mine, you know, we were a tight-knit sort of group, turned the tragedy into something really beautiful and started this scholarship in his name. And for years and years, like every year we had this golf outing. It was just a beautiful thing. And, you know, everyone came together and one year I couldn't be there. I was away in Romania I was shooting a movie and I was just thinking about, his name was Tommy Leister. I was thinking about Tommy's mom and dad and, you know, and my buddy, Jason, and just the way that they turned this tragedy into a beautiful thing. Cause it was so horrible. And I just remember my heart was broken cause I couldn't be there with everybody. And, you know, and everybody was still trying to keep themselves together from what happened. And so there was my faith, you know, locked in a room with God. And you have to remember that, you know, that's why, and a lot of my songs, you know, I'll break into refrain of it's going to be okay. It's going to be all right. I'm talking to myself, you know, I'm saying it's going to be all right. And a lot of people, they understand that. But you can't, you can't get through things alone. And I'm not able to do it on my own. And God's always been there. Like God's always shown up. And, you know, my faith, the size of a mustard seed, man, you know, I try to have my faith be really big, but you know, sometimes it's hard, but it's always been there. And so I wanted to put that in a song. You know, if you're faithless and you don't believe in anything, you get stuck there in the sadness, but it's all right. You know, you got the best of me. We got a lot of Tommy. Tommy was a great person. He affected so many people. You know, you got the best of me. And again, that's a universal sort of message. People feel that.
8: I can definitely say that. And you know what's really interesting is I returned to church myself just recently after being I was a key reporter in the Ghislaine Maxwell Jeffrey Epstein trial. And with the Epstein drop, I saw a lot of horrible things in there. And I started to realize that if, like, when you stare evil in the eye, and you see evil in the music industry, you see it in entertainment, but when you start to stare evil in the eye and you realize they really hate good, and they worship these deities, these Baals, these Moloch, these synagogue of Satan-esque religions. And you stare evil in the eye, you have to realize that if the evil is real, well, the good must be real. And there's no doubt about it. And I've been returning to church myself, and God has really been, you know, this whole segment, this Music Mondays, even though not everyone that's on the broadcast is a Christian, like, it's given me a platform where I can allow musicians to share their faith and why it's important and the idea of redemption. People are so mean out there. They don't understand redemption. They don't understand, no matter how big of a piece of crap you are out there, whether you're a Bill Gates or if you believe Donald Trump or Joe Biden or Barack Obama or George Soros, God can change anybody. And that's what he meant by bigger the sinner, bigger the saint. And that's why the Pharisees is going to understand it. And when you talked about your story, man, I could feel the passion in what you just told me about Faithless. Let's go ahead and we're going to play this. This is Michael Graves. This is a new drop. This is Faithless, by the way. And this is an exclusive. You guys will hear it here first. Thank you so much for Michael Graves for letting us play this track. And I have to say, man, I've been listening to it all morning long. Here it is. This is Michael Graves' new single, Faithless, off his up-and-coming album. We got to get a name. I got to know what that album is going to be called for our listeners. Here it is.

0: That was, you know, I have to call that stadium rock, because you should be able to pack stadiums with a message and a music like that. And I know that there's barriers to overcome. People are judgmental. People are, they're broken. Everyone's broken. And it's wonderful to hear a message of unity and to bring people together. You could literally feel the emotion in that music, man. That's a great tune. It's a great tune all around, brother. It is one of the better songs I've heard in a while. Just music has gotten to be so big, like so much trash out there. Not even good music on the radio these days. That's wonderful.
1: No, I appreciate that very much. And again, I think that people are not reaching into their hearts and into their souls and exploring and tapping into what we really tap into as human beings, as, you know, as humans, because if AI is going to do it for you, what, you know, what's the point? And then things just get watered down and everything gets gray. Yeah.
0: That song totally wasn't what I was anticipating. When I got the song last night and I hit play, I had I went in with no expectations, but I expected something more punky, more rocky. And I was like, whoa, hold up. I have to erase everything I know about Michael Graves, and I need to start over again, because this is like, again, like being born again, like baptism, but the musical sense. You are coming out with something very different, but it is just, it's on fire, man. That's a good track. And I know for your fans that support what you do, I think that's important, but I think what you're really doing is conjuring up that spirit of positivity, of unity, and of just love. It just, you just feel it in the music, Michael Graves. And man, you got to be excited about this. So what's the name of the, have you come up with a name for the album yet?
1: No. So the working title, I was calling it New World Horror, but that was months ago. So I don't know.
0: I was joking with Zach last night. I told him that you should call it Cassette Confessions, because the cassette really touches base on the 1980s, but it's a confession of your heart that you're bringing out in your music, and it kind of reaches out everyone, you know?
1: Yeah, that's another, as I was pre-producing all this music, I'm a sucker for 80s music. I love the sounds of the 80s, the reverbs, and that's why that song sounds like, you know, 1988, 1980s, because I love those sounds.
0: Well, yeah, so, man, and it incorporates not just the 1980s sounds, which my era loves. It has that, like, emotional rock feel to it that the modern-day kids love. I shouldn't call them kids, they're probably adults, but, like, man, you just hit all the different areas. Really enjoyed it. And I was like, Zach, dude, here's a working title for you. You don't have to use it, but I thought, you know, it's always fun. I used to work in marketing in the music industry, A&R, P&R, and licensing and publishing. So that's how Zach knew who to call. He's like, talk to Chris Don. Let's get him on the Rundown Live. So I really appreciate you joining on today's broadcast. Can I ask you, like, what has Christianity meant to you as an individual? What are the highs and lows for the listeners out there that don't know what Christianity is, just what the public out there kind of portrays it to be?
1: Oh man, well, that's a lot. But I mean, for me, like I was saying, I've lived through a lot of pain, you know, a lot of hard, very hard things, a lot of loss and a lot of pain, and a lot of people have. I mean, and so Christianity to me is the opposite of that pain. There's a God that loves me, and he sees me individually, me, a living God, alive. He sees me. And I know that because I have been able to do things not in my power. And that doesn't mean leap over tall buildings, but, you know, there was a time where, you know, and it's a longer story where I couldn't stop doing things that I was doing that weren't very good for me or anybody else or my family. And I prayed to God to, you know, take the taste away from what I was doing. And only in his power was I able to do that. But just like, again, like the loss of Tommy or the loss of, I can go down the list of people and give you a sob story that you wouldn't believe. It's like Job. But that's the point. In those darkest of places, when there was nothing left, I had nothing left, there was God. There was God there. And that doesn't mean that I saw someone sitting there next to me, but just the ability and the power of that living being that created everything in the world, giving me the strength to just go, you know, one step further, two steps further. I know that people don't understand that. To some people, that's gobbledygook. But that's where we become fishers of men. Well, let me tell you, just give me a few minutes and let me tell you the story of, you know, who Jesus is and the wonderful things that he can do, that he's already done. And that's the thing. Like, I think that people think that, like, you know, well, they can't be good. You know, the measure of how much God loves them is the things that they do. And you know, so there's a lot of confusion of how, what that relationship is with God and what's been promised and what salvation means and who God is. And so there's a lot of work to be done. And I think that there's a lot of people that are unexpected people that are doing it, or at least trying to do it. I certainly am. I certainly am.
0: Michael Graves, thanks for joining us today. For the listeners that were anticipating the new music from you, where can they find more out about you? Where can they see more? Where can they find some updates about you? What's the best way for them to follow you?
1: Well, as things progress, officialmichaelgraves.com. 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There's a documentary that I made called American Prayer is up there. If anyone's into that, it's got some really great live footage of in 2025 South America tour. Amazing stuff. American Prayer, officialmichaelgraves.com. Also, if there are anybody out there on X, my handle is at Radio Deadly, and I post things up there. And there's a lot of interesting stuff about the, you know, cancellations and that sort of thing that is, there's a running sort of tally, and there's a lot of behind the scenes sort of stuff that a lot of people wouldn't believe that's been happening to me. 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
0: Michael, thank you for joining us on today's broadcast. And I'm going to have to catch you guys when you come through the Midwest. And tell Zach I said hi. Give him a hard time for me if you could. And thank you so much for sharing your story.
1: I call him the architect.
0: The architect. He is the architect. He might be the grand architect, but we'll just make some fun of that a little bit later. But Zach Carter, shout out there. Michael Graves, thanks for joining us again on the Rundown Live, Milwaukee's Independent News. And I like the fact that we can bring people together, like regardless of race, color, beliefs, whatever it might be. I don't care if you're a Satanist out there. The idea that you can come together and put aside your beliefs and have a conversation about difficult topics and be civil about it, that's how we come together. It's like eating tacos. It's everyone's love language, because then they'll want to talk about it, you know, all that kind of fun stuff. So that being said, Michael Graves, thanks for joining us on the Rundown Live. We'll have to have you back again when this new album comes out. And thanks for all the listeners out there. Share the live feed, share Faithless, and let them know. Feel free to get it on social media. Michael Graves, thank you again for joining us on this broadcast. Michael Graves, everyone, what a great interview, man. Very interesting show. And it's always great when I can bring somebody on from the music industry, because there's so much negativity that goes on in the world today. And we want to share

take major care of us. They're going to offer two free subscriptions. For everyone that donated up to this point, you will be in the raffle for the subscription today. We're going to announce the winner. And then moving forward, anyone that donates between now and Friday will be put into another raffle. And I'm going to tell you guys right now, we have hit over $500, right? I originally wanted to raise $500 in my heart. But my friend and one of my good friends said, no, man, you got to set the goal a little higher than that. I believe you can do it. And I believe we can do it together, too. And even me, I'm going to start putting some of my own investment, some of my own money into it. Because, you know, I barely struggle to get by. It's you guys that fund this broadcast. I don't keep any of it. So I've decided that I'm going to put and try to match everything that you guys donate this week. I will match with my own money. So if you put in 10 bucks, I'll put $10 of my own money in. And you can do that. You see this little QR code up here? Just scan it. We'll make it a little bit bigger for you guys out there. You can scan this QR code and donate that way. Give, send, go. We'll put the links in the chat for you guys. But today, here's the drum roll. We are going to go ahead and we are going to pick our winner for today. Today's Ground Zero Plus subscription. And today's winner is going to be... 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So I went ahead and selected. We are going to go ahead and give it today to Lisa Shermer. Lisa Shermer has won the Ground Zero annual subscription. 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We're going to do a pulling from the hat. We'll put all the names in the hat, and we'll give one lucky person this Friday on Friday's broadcast a full year subscription to Ground Zero Plus. Thank you to Michael Graves for joining us today. Thank you to Chris and Ron Patton, Clyde Lewis, all the people that supported me over the years, the Alex Jones, his crew over there, Rob Dew, Harrison Smith, Owen Schroyer, everyone that makes this possible. Oh, by the way, the guys over at Alex Jones, he's got a new website, Alex Jones Show Live. That's right, InfoWars is gone. We haven't really talked about it, but tomorrow we have Ron Janix joining us about Contact in the Desert and a whole bunch more. But Music Mondays, guys, thanks for tuning in to today's broadcast. We'll be back next week again on Monday with another musical guest. Tomorrow we'll have news. We'll be diving into the UFO world. Tiffany says Ground Zero is an awesome place. So for you that don't know, Lisa Shermer is our winner of our one-year annual subscription. And thank you to those people who have donated. Continue to donate because we can't do it without you guys. We are 100% listener-funded. And at the end of the day, it's you guys that make this broadcast go. This is to our Illuminati Day donation, and thank you guys. You guys have a good night. Stay blessed.

0: I am very glad to announce that Marilyn K. Roach is on the program tonight. We'd like to welcome her to Ground Zero. Marilyn, welcome to Ground Zero.
1: Thank you.
0: I'm just wondering, you know, you don't say in your bio or anything how long it took you to write this book. I know that you've written several other books prior, including a book that would be considered more like a children's book, where you're giving the details. How long did it take you? I mean, this is genealogies. This is all kinds of other things about the families and the accusers and everybody else. So how long did it take you to do this?
1: I'd say about 4 or 5 years for this one, but the background mass of research has been going on longer than that.
0: There are a number of points to consider when you wonder how this began, and some people point to the Paris daughters because, of course, they were sick, or not the Paris daughters, but, of course, the niece, exactly. Abigail, the daughter, Elizabeth Paris is what I mean.
1: Yep. But
0: what about Tituba? She was a slave, or she was an Indian? And
1: she's referred to as an Indian, but she's their slave, yes.
0: Okay, now is it true that she started this whole thing about devils and demons and convinced the girls that maybe there was a possession happening?
1: No, I don't think so, but because certainly she was one of the first to be accused.
0: Right.
1: Actually, it was a neighbor, English-descended neighbor, who suggested that Tituba and her husband make a counter charm to supposed witchcraft, and they followed her instructions. That's the only documented, you might say, piece of magic that she is associated with,
0: right,
1: rather than having her practicing voodoo and telling the girls spooky stories. Now, she might have been doing something else, but there really isn't any contemporary evidence of it. Then it sounds like there are others that nobody knows about out there, and people start wondering who else around here could be in Satan's pocket.
0: Right.
2: You cry words against my wife, it will be the end of you.
3: I am but God's finger, John. If he would condemn Elizabeth, she would be condemned.
0: Knowing the show, I mean, we're kind of a paranormal investigative type of show, and I was also fascinated that they allowed in the court, sometimes they allow it now, very rarely, spectral evidence in the court. Is that?
1: That's what really shouldn't have been done. Spectral evidence being when one of the bewitched people who are, I'm putting air quotes around bewitched.
0: Okay.
1: They think they are. They see something invisible. Is it a spirit or is it their imagination? If it is a spirit, is it the person it looks like, or is it a less benign one? Well, definitely an unbenign one in disguise, trying to look like the neighbor who seems to be attacking them invisibly.
0: Let's go now to Jim in Portland, Oregon. You're on Ground Zero. Go ahead.
4: But I had a friend who was a psychic healer years ago, and he said that his grandmother was executed there in Salem for being a witch, and he said definitely they got the right person.
0: Definitely they got the right person? What, was she a witch, really?
4: Yeah. And
0: okay, stop for 1 minute, Jim. Jim, stop 1 minute. Marilyn, do you think there were any chance that someone was tried for witchcraft that really was practicing witchcraft at that time?
1: Well, let's just say I haven't found evidence of it, but I think some of the stories, like a fish story, got enlarged a bit.
0: Yeah.
1: Which, you know, and if you brag about anything, that could backfire too.
0: See, because I've always heard that, you know, what Jim had to say about the idea that, you know, somebody was tried and they really were practicing witches.
4: Yeah.
0: That was always a theory, but it never produced evidence. There was never evidence to show that anyone that was accused, hanged, or otherwise killed, tortured, or what have you, was really a witch. It was just all hysteria.
5: In a world ruled by fear,
6: Judge Hawthorne has condemned 14 more people to the jail and promise hanging if they don't confess.
7: Confess? To what?
5: All it takes to be condemned.
8: Anyone breathe a word, and I will come to you in the black of some terrible night, and I will bring with me a pointy reckoning that will shudder you,
5: is to be accused.
9: Bridget Bishop with the devil. I saw pretty all over with the devil.
0: In the times of the Salem witch trials, there were governors that were complicit in carrying out a lot of these atrocities, and a lot of judges that were also, I guess you could call them, complicit in a way. John Hathorne was one of those judges. He was a merchant and a magistrate in the Massachusetts Bay Colony, and he's best known for his role as one of the leading judges in the Salem witch trials and the only one who ever, actually who never repented of his actions. He was also a merchant, and he actually was a ancestor of writer Nathaniel Hawthorne. You have the writer Nathaniel Hawthorne, but you have other people who are very talented as well that seem to have descended from the Hawthornes. One person in particular is Jake Cepecci, who is in studio tonight. He plays in the band Ceremonial Castings. So we're so glad to have you on the program tonight.
10: Yeah, likewise. Thank you for having me.
0: So I guess, you know, when you look back at your history, and now you're in a death metal band.
10: Yeah, it's fitting, huh?
0: I'm just wondering, you know, did that influence you to choose that kind of music, to get involved?
10: I grew up about an hour outside of Salem in Massachusetts. All my family's from there. And we were told as children that of our descendants and the Salem stories. And of course, over there, they teach it in school. So I was always very interested in that subject, especially the Salem trials. And along with that, you know, of course, came my obsession with everything and anything horror or cult. I think it definitely, in a way, led me in the direction to where I am now.
0: When were you first told the stories? I mean, was this family talking near the fireplace, or was it? I just picture you as a little boy. You know, you don't have long hair. You're just this little kid with short hair. You're sitting with these wide eyes next to the fire, and they're all telling you, "Let me tell you the story about the witches that died."
10: Yep.
0: And you're like, "This is cool."
10: Yeah.
0: And then you go off and watch Scooby-Doo. You know, and that's what I would do. Right.
10: Yeah. At the time, when we were told, I would probably, I don't know, 7, 8, 9, something like that. So I was old enough to understand. And it was that I was told that when the subject in our English class came up, we were starting to read The Crucible. And when I brought the book home, my mother, which is the side that leads back to the Hawthornes, sat me down and told me her grandmother's maiden name is Hawthorne. And then her bloodline leads back to Nathaniel, and then, of course, Judge John Hawthorne. So, it was always just kind of neat to know that your bloodlines came from some sort of crazy history.
0: Right.
10: And I don't think in any way it affected me negatively at the time. I just thought it was neat. I think in those times, people were more subject to their beliefs and held more strong to what they were told and what they believe. And I think, if anything, they were scared to see something they haven't seen before. Others speculate that maybe it was an act and it just gone too far, like we see in the media. And I'm not sure if you've ever actually visited Salem.
0: I haven't. I'd love to.
10: You should. I've been there quite a few times, and I can tell you that there's an energy there that it's not. It's like nowhere else. It's just something that you feel just by being there. And maybe in those days that there was still that same energy. The whole sense of witch, what people see it is through the media. An illusionist, magic is an illusion, a card trick, sleight of hand, what a real witch is not any of those things. And to say that what they're practicing, from my own perspective and thoughts are, it's not about magic so much as it is about, spirituality and healing and it's a magic aspect, but it's not the magic that we as humans know today.

0: The Wizard of Oz actually was the first time we saw a witch with a pointy nose, a pointy chin, green face, and a pointy hat. That before then, they were just considered, they were depicted as old hags, mm-hmm. or like in, Snow White?
1: Yep.
0: That she was, she disguised herself as an old hag, but in reality, witches prior to this whole way of characterizing them were actually sexy. Mm. They were considered sexy. They were very alluring. They were very beautiful women.
2: You're in Oz. I'm Theodora the Good Witch.
3: Where's your broom?
2: You don't know much about witches, do you?
4: Do you mind? I'm talking to my demon.
5: Sorry. We just think you're really interesting.
4: Oh, I'm going places.
5: Do you want to come in the back with us?
0: You know, I don't know.
1: Hence the word bewitching.
0: Yes, exactly. They were bewitching, and they were great seductresses, and all mm-hmm. this other stuff. They knew the magic of, sex magic. They knew it all. And I'm sitting here thinking to myself, I don't remember seeing a depiction of a witch with a pointy nose, green face, and pointy chin
1: flying around on a broom.
0: Yeah. I never saw that prior to The Wizard of Oz.
1: I gotta agree with you. I don't think I have either. Of course, that was far, far before my generation. But my fiance comes from witch blood. She's a healer. She's a veterinarian herself. And I think there's a line of people that come from people who practiced that have that sense of spirit in them, that sense of energy. And I know there's a lot of people out there today that still practice.
0: Mm-hmm.
1: It's just, I feel, the word witch is kind of a term for something misunderstood in many ways.
0: I wish there was another term.
6: Now, I want to ask you again tonight, if you hear something that you like, applaud. If you see some images, now Paige has been working for a week to get these images. Clyde, you're going to see some stuff that's going to blow your mind. When you do, be sure to applaud. Let them know that you appreciate all their effort, This is a very unique event every Monday night here at Dante's in Portland, Oregon. And we are being broadcast across everything. Google are being filmed again tonight. Go to Google and YouTube on the webcast. Just punch in Ground Zero Lounge and you're going to find us. Now, here we find the news before it happens. You get the story behind. Now, there's been some incredible stories coming down. And, of course, there's a little bit of humor behind it, too. The story I liked about the last week was, in addition to all the strange shit that's going down, one of the strangest things that's going down was they passed the baton in Congress, right? The Democrats now have power. Okay. Well, a little something came out that nobody else seemed to notice except me, was that the Democrats have been waiting around so long for their piece of the pie that they've gotten a little bit senile. Our Madam Speaker, she looked pretty good on TV, but she's 66. Charles Rangel, who just became nominated the chairman of the House Ways and Means Committee, probably the true power in Congress, being the chairman of the Ways and Means Committee, is 76. And he's been waiting forever to get on this spot. It's like a boxer who's been down every round and finally is still there in the 15th round, and all it takes is one little punch and he's gone. Anyways, I don't expect very much from our Democratic, generic, old folks that are just there waiting to get their piece of the pie. But that's aside. That's just a humorous intro, because there is some stuff tonight that Well, what can I say? Every week we have amazing stuff, but tonight it's something special because you've never seen it before. We have some alleged evidence of new evidence of Roswell that you've never seen before. I can't tell if it's real or not, in this day and age of Photoshop. I don't know, but you can decide. And because you're here tonight at Dante's, you're going to be the first to have the chance to do that. And there's going to be some other, Blaze, you name it, this show is full of amazing stuff. And of course, the ringleader, the weatherman that we need up here to do that, is waiting there in the wings. Clyde, come on up, Clyde Lewis.
3: Thank you all.
6: Thank you very much.
3: It's been, it's, 8 days into the new year, and it's already been a banner year for Ground Zero.
6: Yeah.
3: With all the stuff going on in the world right now, with all the interesting things that we have run into, and a lot of it, and we have to go all the way back, I think, to several shows, because we were hinting at all this stuff, and some of you weren't here the night in October, and we're going to go into that in just a minute. It was about October 19th when we were first speculating about the distraction known as up there. And we talked a little bit about that when Mars became the big topic, that everybody's looking up here while all the horrible things are going on down here. And we were speculating on what the purpose of this was. Now, one of the things that we showed you at the end of what we call the distraction show, which is online, by the way, you can Google it. Thank you, Robert, for that. You can Google it. Give Robert a chance. You can Google this, and you can see the show where we actually talked about the distractions. Sadie just ordered a big plate of fries. Let the whole world know that Sadie Grant can keep her beautiful finger by eating a big plate of pumpkin french fries. Oh, that's my distraction, yes. I'm getting fatter, Sadie, so I can't eat more of that stuff. Anyway, oh, by the way, wardrobe tonight, Sadie Grant, Christmas present. Isn't that nice? Yeah, sure. All right. So we were talking about the distractions, and one of the big distractions that was talked about when Ronald Reagan was president of the United States was he spoke to the UN, he spoke to the Russians, and he spoke to all these people, and he said, the only way we're going to be able to pull together is if there was an alien threat from outside of this world. And this was a couple of weeks ago that we brought this up. And we want to play that again, lest you forget, that Ronald Reagan, the president of the United States, actually admitted in front of the UN that one of the purposes of bringing the people together is to have them all look up into the sky and pay attention to what is happening up there. So right now, we're going to re-roll that clip from a show that we did about 3 weeks ago of Ronald Reagan saying that an alien threat will bring us together. Let's roll that clip.
7: Species from another planet, outside in the universe. We forget all of the local differences that we have between our countries.
8: The United Nations.
7: Perhaps we need some outside universal threat to make us recognize this common bond. I occasionally think how quickly our differences worldwide would vanish if we were facing an alien threat from outside this world.
3: There you go. If we were facing an alien threat from outside this world, it would bring people together. Now, I said that with all the clash of civilizations going on, with all the things going on, we were being distracted from what is really happening here on Earth. And we were talking about all the things that were going on outside of the reports that were happening about the shuttle, about Mars, and about all the things going on. And the idea that we're going to go back to the moon, remember they were talking about that? Whenever things go bad on Earth, bring out the moon sets, we can start sending the astronauts to the moon. And one of the things that we speculated on was how we would deal with the announcement of an alien threat on this planet. And so Paige and I, when we were preparing this show, we were trying to figure out how it would be handled and what we could see on the news. And so we decided to give you a little taste of what it would be like if aliens actually landed on this planet and how the media would probably handle it. And here's the shot right here.
8: The Department of Justice will prevent aliens who meet any of the following criteria. Aliens who are representatives, members, or supporters of terrorist organizations. Aliens who are suspected of engaging in terrorist activity. Or aliens who provide material support to terrorist activity. This law applies to aliens, to those who are not U.S. citizens. If you develop that characteristic after you get here, as an alien, you will be asked to leave.
3: There you go, this little piece of... That was actually the wrong video page. We weren't supposed to play that video. We did. People say, oh yeah, that's true, how would we handle it? They would all come together, right? And they would show themselves, finally. For those of you that don't know, and for those of you that haven't been following the news, there actually was a report about flying saucers or flying saucer over an airport. How many people are familiar with the OVNI in Chicago? For those of you that don't know, the O'Hare Chicago sighting happened about 2 weeks after we did the report about the shuttle being followed by, and we're going to go back, we'll show some of those reports to remind you of that. But I remember the night I did that show, there were a number of people heckling me saying, it's a distraction, shut up, we don't want to hear about UFOs and aliens, they're getting your attention and it's taking away from all those things to report for us. Well, you know what? The thing about Ground Zero is we try to weigh both sides, and when we're overwhelmed and bombarded with all kinds of reports, and when I start seeing bull crap, bullshit, horse hockey, whatever I call it, when I start seeing that happening in the news and how they attack these stories, I have to say something, because something is up. And I don't know if it's little gray man, you can make your own decisions, but here's what they said about, and I quoted this, from CBS News, an eyewitness that was at the O'Hare International Airport in Chicago. The workers, some of them pilots, said that the object did not have lights and hovered over the airport terminal before shooting up through the clouds. Now, they had said that when they shot up through the clouds, it actually left a big gaping hole in the clouds as if some massive force sucked the wind out of it and left a big blue sky hole in it, okay? There was no lights on the aircraft that they saw. They also said it was a black type of aircraft, a black disc. Well, here's what the FAA said. Our theory on this is that it was a weather phenomenon that night. It was perfect atmospheric conditioning in terms of low cloud ceiling and a lot of airport lights. When the lights shut up in the clouds, sometimes you may see funny things. Yeah, swamp gas, Venus. That's exactly right.
9: Tequila.
3: There were at least 40 some odd witnesses that said they saw no lights, that it was a disc-shaped object anywhere between 25 and 30 feet in diameter, hovering above the gate, sea gate. I'm gonna get into more because I had a guy write me and tell me about what happened. But see, this is what happens, and I remember when I did a report on the Tracy UFO crash back in the 1990s, and immediately they determined that what came down out of the sky was a meteor. And the reason why they said that was because no one had the ability to get up and actually investigate this story. So immediately they take for granted that what comes out of the sky always has to be a meteor. Always. It's never anything else. It's never a flying saucer. It's never an alien urban assault vehicle. No. It's a meteor. It's a freak meteor shower. But you know, damn, because this didn't look anything like a meteor shower or funny lights or whatever, and damn if it weren't pilots that saw it, and damn if the FAA has told everyone who took pictures of the thing that they cannot show it anywhere. We'll get into that later. But in the meantime, I want to let you know that Keith Olbermann of MSNBC made this story the number one story of last week. Take a look at this. Oh, it's on Fox. We're doing Fox first? Oh, we're going to the shuttle first. Oh, we're going back in time? I thought we were going to go right to Olbermann. Okay.
9: We got a time trouble.
3: All right, we're going to... Okay, let me refresh your memory a little bit. Okay. What happened is that back on the 19th of October, and I wanted to show you this because I forgot that we're going to go back in time just a bit. We were talking about the shuttle being followed by a UFO. And this is the first time I actually saw, in my opinion, a mainstream news group, how they report something that they just don't understand. And so I want to refresh your memory how Fox News handled the report of a black disc following the space shuttle Atlantis. So let's watch that.
9: It's kind of hard to see on the screen here, but if you look very closely at the CY, there's a black speck near the top of your screen at home. Now it's moving toward the middle. We don't know what that is, and NASA doesn't know what it is. It's been floating and circulating the Earth with the orbiter Atlantis. There it is on the spot shadow for the past several hours. They're trying to figure out what it is, and because of that, in connection with the bad weather expected tomorrow in Florida, Atlantis and a touchdown for a landing tomorrow has been delayed. No schedule given as to when we'll try it again, maybe on Thursday of this week. And still, they have to figure out what this thing is circling the globe. We thought maybe earlier it might be a satellite. It looks like it's too big to be a satellite. There's no sort of reflection off of it which would indicate that it's not made of metal. But again, that's just our amateur interpretation. They're trying to figure it out at NASA. We are not scientists here. But they've got a whole bunch of them down there in Houston, and once they figure it out, we'll pass along to you. For now, Atlantis not back on the ground Wednesday, and we'll try again a bit later in the day, or even on Thursday. Gotcha.
10: You know, folks, Ground Zero Lounge, our listeners, of course, know when they say, trust the experts, trust the scientists, and we don't trust them here, right? Because we're grounds, we do our own investigation. That's the standard line is, well, we're not scientists, we'll trust the scientists. So you have some stoons from NASA saying, well, it was a meteorite, it was a ghost, it was a, you know, a swamp gas.
3: And it's funny that NASA tracks a lot of space junk, and they know where all the space junk is, yet they were afraid of what this was. They didn't know what it was following the shuttle. They didn't, and what was really scary about it is, for the longest time, we were transfixed as to what this might be, and then they said, oh, space junk. But see, they track over 8,000 or more pieces of space junk every day. Anything from something as small as a pencil lead is tracked by NASA, yet they knew nothing about that black disc, similar to the black disc that we saw over the Chicago O'Hare Airport. They knew nothing about it, and then immediately, oh, yeah, space junk, don't worry about it, it's nothing, it's nothing. And then, let me show you what space junk looks like up near the space shuttle. This is another, they had at least four UFOs tracking the shuttle. Here's a shot of one of those UFOs flying near the shuttle. And tell me if this looks like space junk to you. Go ahead and roll that page. Here you see it approaching, it's right above the shuttle. Looks like it's changing shape.
10: That's just like the classic NASA photos earlier.
3: Do they all track again? There we go. Is that it? That's it. Right. Now, for those of you that think that it's just space junk, I want to play for you a piece that we did not play the night that the shuttle was being tracked. And one of the reasons why is because there were so many people that were pissed off at me pointing out that there were UFOs chasing the shuttle because they were saying, oh, it's space junk. And I said, fine, you believe what NASA said. But yet you were so anti-government the whole time, then all of a sudden you change your mind. You know, what is it? Tell me what it is. Well, it's space junk, it's a distraction. We know it's a distraction, but what kind of distraction and what does the distraction mean? Well, here we go. I want you to take a look at this footage. And I want you to hear what the astronauts say that you don't get to hear on the nightly news about what's coming near the shuttle. Let's take a look at this.
11: Last time So October 21st, 1995. And nothing after.
3: There you go. So, you hear what the astronauts, you hear what the astronauts have to say when these things come close to them. And they don't know what they are, okay? NASA hasn't briefed them yet on what these things are, okay? And so immediately down here on Earth, we have a group of people to speculate about what these things are. And they're written off as space junk, they're written off as weather balloons, they're written off as all these other things. And quite frankly, you know, I get pissed off because no one does a significant scientific explanation as to what these things are. And so what I'm going to do is I want to demonstrate for you some things that happened during the week. And I want to talk about that a little bit, because I think it's important that you see how this stuff gets misreported. And that is why tonight I decided to put all these things together with Paige here, and we're going to move forward and show you some of these things. So what we're going to see next is we're going to see the number one story, Mr. Keith Olbermann, now, because I want you to take a look at how, and this is how you're supposed to report these things, okay? A little bit of humor, a little bit of interesting, a little bit of science, a little bit of, this is, I mean, Keith Olbermann's amazing. I didn't like Keith Olbermann at MSNBC. The guy is great, okay? And when I was going through the news reports to figure out which report I liked the most, it was Keith Olbermann. And I was doing it objectively because I wanted to see how the news would handle a report of UFOs over O'Hare, the report of UFOs possibly hovering around the Earth, and how they would handle it. Keith Olbermann did a wonderful job. Take a look at what he did on MSNBC. This is great.
12: Science enthusiasts, they provide tantalizing glimpses into the wider cosmos. For science fiction enthusiasts, they provide evidence that the main merciless is indeed targeting this obscure planet. And we're going to story on the countdown of unidentified flying objects and unexplained attacks from outer space. One visitor from the skies was strong enough to break through the roof, break bathroom floor tiles, and embed itself in the wall of a home in Freehold Township in New Jersey. A kidney-shaped chunk of something with a dull metallic exterior. Police have ruled out it was part of a plane. Now believe it might be a small meteor, but perhaps the first salvo of Ming's hot hail attack. And then there's a story you may have already heard about. United Airlines employees who swear it was something otherworldly in the skies above Chicago's O'Hare Airport on November 7th, but neither the FAA nor indeed their own employer appears to be taking them seriously. Chicago Tribune interviewing several people anonymously, including maintenance workers, baggage handlers, and pilots, who each all describe a dark gray saucer-like object that hovered low over concourse C, what is it, C of the United Airlines terminal just before sunset, before shooting off into the sky. This isn't a picture, but that's a plane. Some say it moved so fast it literally punched a hole in the clouds. United Airlines claims it had no record of the sighting, even though employees said they filled out reports. The FAA initially told the Tribune that it likewise had no information on the UFO. Then after the newspaper found paperwork under the Freedom of Information Act, the FAA turned up a call from the United Airlines supervisor to the airport control tower asking whether the object was on radar. And now the agency has concluded it was, quote, weather phenomenon, and it considers this case closed. As we always do in the mysteries of space, we elude our feeble understanding, return to the chief astronomer for the Franklin Institute, Derek Pitts. Derek, thanks for being with us again. My pleasure, Keith. All right, let's start with the UFO sighting at O'Hare. When the pilots saying this, do we have to listen? And then what is it they could have seen but not been able to identify?
13: Well, that's a really difficult question to answer because there are all kinds of sky phenomena that could have manifested themselves themselves, even though the FAA says it was some kind of weather situation. There are lots of different things that could be seen in the sky. A lot of them are actually unexplainable, but that doesn't necessarily mean that they are alien spacecraft. Now, seeing that it came at this close to the holiday, I wonder if it was a little holiday cheer involved, cheer teeth, or maybe it was the specter of high jet fuel prices or something like that. I'm not sure. But the idea that they would suddenly turn up this report really is a little suspicious to me. Although you would think that pilots would be able to describe pretty accurately these odd things that they do see. I'm sure there are many of them. The question, though, is it just an unidentified flying object, or if it actually was an alien spacecraft? We'll have to hear from the aliens to find out.
14: Yeah, the file footage we always show for UFO stories, again, this is just a plane, was actually taken by the Mexican Air Force, and that government at least acknowledges we don't have a clue what this is. Why can't the U.S. government just say, we don't have a clue what this is that the United Airlines workers might have seen on November 7th? And that's good enough. Why do we get this one version of the story followed by a Freedom of Information Act measure and then another version of the story? I don't know why they would do something like that. It's a completely legitimate response to say, I don't know. There are plenty of phenomena that aren't identifiable immediately, and this could certainly be one of them. So rather than create this air of suspicion and all this other stuff that they have going on, it's much better for them to say, just say, I don't know. And you would think that the number of objects that if seen by pilots over and over again, that would immediately crop up.
13: It seems to me that the likeliest conclusion here is that the aliens had landed many years ago in this country, in this world, with one goal in mind, to create conspiracy theories and then just sit back and enjoy them. And I think they're doing a great job of that. They are. There's no video of what these guys in United Airlines may have seen. Also, does something happen now? There's no visual form of evidence to back them up.
14: Well, unfortunately, the only thing that they have to go on is just the reports provided by the pilots and the baggage handlers that saw it. It is possible that someone might try to create an actual UFO report. There is an organization that does take these eyewitness viewings of these things and try to make scientific sense of what they actually were so that they can get to the bottom of whether or not it's unidentified or whatever. But in this instance, if there's no corroboration anywhere, for example, the FAA has no radar record or anything of that sort, it's going to be pretty tough to tie this down to something other than, gosh, we don't know what they saw.
13: See, they don't even know what it is. Don't you like it if you go over the report? Isn't it refreshing for Grant and Lev? I mean, he's funny. It's a plane. It's not a UFO trying to explain to people. I mean, he's having a little bit of fun, and that's okay. He isn't being cruel, though. I mean, he's saying, why doesn't our government just say, we don't know? Because they don't want people to tell you that our airspace is being invaded in times of terrorism, okay? That's why we have 9/11, people, is because UFOs don't exist. And if they slam into buildings in New York, they're terrorists. You see, they can't protect every inch of sky from little gray men or little men in turbans. They can't do it. It's impossible. Oh, but they're going to try. We're going to talk more about that. But if they're going to try, you need to say something?
15: Yeah.
13: Go ahead.
15: I just wanted to say that I actually am not familiar with that particular reporter's previous work or, you know, who he is as a journalist or what have you. But what really caught my attention was the fact that he really accentuated the word ass every time he said astronauts or asteroids. And I personally think that is good reporting.
13: That's good. Yeah. That's funny.
15: And everyone hands off, right?
13: That's excellent. That's great. That is great. Here's from SciTech. SciTech talks about the United Airlines jet, dear O'Hare, and the people who saw the so-called extraterrestrial aircraft. They don't know if it's extraterrestrial. They say it looked pretty amazing. But listen to what the jerk-off said at the FAA. To fly 7 million light years to O'Hare and then have to turn around and go home because your gate was occupied is simply unacceptable. Yeah, that's smug. Because they had a number of employees scared to death about what they would see. And the reason why they reported it Was it because of the fact that they wanted to say, oh, by the way, E.T. wanted clearance on gate C-17? No. They reported it because they were worried that O'Hare was under attack. That's why they reported it. It had nothing to do with E.T. Nothing. They wanted to know what the hell was flying over the airport, which is a pretty damn good question when you're standing there putting bags into a plane. Yes, that is true. It's a good question to ask, especially when you're worrying if your ass is going to be blown up by another terrorist attack. Okay? So please, people, if you hear a UFO or see a UFO, you should say something about it. Okay? Now, I have good listeners. Good listeners that email me and send me cool stuff, okay? Now, what you're about to see is pretty damn crude. But it really, really, really is cool when people are paying attention, okay? The sir in Wyoming, where the men are men and the sheep are nervous, was in his truck, good old truck driving down the road, good old guy driving down the road, had a video camera, just happened to be in there, and shot this over the Wyoming skies. Take a look at this.

0: thinking when I saw this thing. Pretty scary, huh? Looks like a UFO coming down out of the sky, spreading. It kind of reminded me, have you ever seen the Ten Commandments? When the angel of death comes down and kills all the firstborn? That's what it looked like. Pretty scary stuff. Well, come to find out that not only was the guy in Wyoming with the truck taking that. Do you want to say something?
1: Yeah. Make sure Larry.
0: Thank you. Come to the microphone.
2: How is that any different than the normal asteroid breaking up footage that we see? Because it looked like a rock coming down and then it broke up in the atmosphere and shredded apart.
0: It's a good question. That's just it. I'm not saying it's a UFO. What I am saying, though, is that it came down out of the sky over Wyoming, okay? And no one was alerted, okay? No one had to scramble for cover, but that thing came down, and it was huge. Okay, now imagine if you were on a television station in Colorado at 6:30 in the morning doing a traffic report. How would you react to the helicopter flying over Colorado? How would you react? Take a look at this. Now, first I want to explain how we got this footage, okay? It's a strange thing. This footage was on the internet and it was taken off, okay? We couldn't find it anywhere. And so what was really odd is that we had to, and I want you to applaud this footage really loud after it's done. What we had to do is we had to take the footage, take it off, we couldn't take it off its player, so we had to broadcast it out of another computer, across the cable, through another over-the-air type thing into a computer and back again. It's just enough to drive you out of your freaking mind. But we did it. And it's worth it because I love the reaction here that you're hearing when over, it's Fox 31, I believe. Is it Fox 31? Fox 31 TV in Denver, Colorado. They're doing a live traffic update. Watch the reaction to the newscasters, the helicopter pilot, and everybody that's involved. This is amazing. Take a look at this. First, we have an American Idol commercial. We couldn't avoid that. Go to LA!
3: Is that the crash has been pushed completely out of the way. So though you might still encounter some flashing lights down through here, don't expect any major delays associated with that. Foothill Drive, Kentucky.
4: Check that out, guys.
3: Is that what you're saying?
4: It looks like I just was looking up and all of a sudden I started seeing this stuff going through. You gotta look up. Where?
5: Oh, look at that. Look at that.
6: That is amazing. That is a meteor shower.
5: I've never seen that.
4: Check that out, guys. That is, I mean, it was really weird. It's like, as soon as Josh went to camera, it all started breaking apart and split off.
5: Rob, if you're standing down in the city or even south of the city, which way do you need to look to see this?
4: It's right over top of 120th and about here on right now.
5: Oh, that is so
4: beautiful. It's breaking up as we speak, but I mean, I was just like, what the heck is going on here?
5: Wow.
4: It was bright and brilliant before it started breaking up. But check that out, huh?
5: That is a once-in-a-lifetime thing for a lot of us.
0: And it's for you.
3: I've never seen one like that.
4: And look, this has been going on, I'd say, for before we even got the camera, at least 15 seconds before we could do that.
5: Oh my goodness! That is amazing. We're watching it break up, and there it goes.
4: Wow, unbelievable, guys. That was really cool.
6: That was really cool. I hope we have tape on that.
4: We rolled up here, honey. Don't roll up there, so we can roll back here just a few minutes.
6: Yeah, oh good. Yeah, let's keep playing that.
3: That's what? Make your wishes on that. We saw it live if you're at home. You know, maybe those wishes will come true.
0: Yeah, maybe I can change my pants. Make those wishes come true. I gotta change my drawers. That's some very good footage. Give Penny the hand. You can't find that anywhere. That reaction is priceless. Check out, guys. Oh, God, it's coming in. Now, okay. So, you saw the footage there. Okay? This happened Thursday morning. Okay? About 6:15 in the morning mountain time. All right? Now, the night before this happened, take a look at what happened in New Jersey. We're going to put a graphic up right here. A metal rock-like object about the size of a golf ball is seen in this updated photograph provided by Detective R. Gilbert of Freehold Township Police Department, Freehold Township, New Jersey, Wednesday. Nobody was injured when the oblong object weighing more than 13 ounces crashed into the Monmouth County home Tuesday night. Federal officials sent to the scene said it was not from an aircraft. And they also said at first it was not a meteor. They didn't know what it was. They couldn't figure out what it was, but it came down. And in the meantime, while that was being reported in the news, there was another story that was reported in the news about a UFO that crashes in South Africa. A UFO was sighted at, I don't know how to pronounce it, Lepaleo, where it was described as a strange object on an orange cloud singing like a million turbines hitting the earth with a bang at 4:33 Praetorian time, I guess, on Saturday. That's according to Naomi Ross, the administrative manager, who witnessed the spectacle at her daughter's farmer's piece in the town on Saturday morning. I was lying on my bed reading SMS messages, whatever that is, when I heard a noise like an Airbus aircraft firing up its motors. It was raining, but there was no thunder or lightning. The noise grew louder, and eventually it sounded like a million turbines screaming in unison. And it came down on an orange cloud. I mean, that's pretty weird, coming out of orange cloud and turbine singing. Let's go to the next one. Singapore news. Bright green light across the sky surprises, but this all happened during the same time. All these sightings of this strange stuff happening. And it was different incidents, okay? Different, they're not all connected, okay? They're just different incidents, each with a different thing happening. Singapore, of course, a bright light. A strange situation in Pretoria, South Africa. The situation in Colorado, Wyoming. The situation in New Jersey, all different things. And you know what they said it all was? A meteor. Every one of them reported it was a meteor. Okay? Now, just so I'm not faking you out, I want to play for you what I call the asshat convention. Because these asshats, after this thing exploded over Colorado, watch what they do when you give a bunch of news people an opportunity to speculate about what's going on in the skies above Colorado. Take a look.
4: Attack those meteors, as we think that they are. And if that was named for it, tiny Starbucks meteor showers.
5: No, Starbucks.
4: No, the formal name.
0: Give me coffee on the back.
4: Grandkids. I'm not sure how to say that. But meteors from an extinct constellation. And they peak around January 3rd. They're often hard to see because the northern sky is usually cloudy.
5: And here's it's just like a rocket exploding or like a rocket taking off or something. That is so amazing.
7: And then fizzles away. That's what I can't understand. Why does it just fizzle away the way we're going to see it fizzle?
4: I don't know.
5: I mean, you know, a meteorologist, not a meteorologist.
4: Yeah, I just don't know. I mean, they die, they lose that light, they're burning up.
5: Wow.
4: And the quadratids, as they are formally called.
0: The quadratids. The quadratids.
4: I'm going to catch that. I wonder if we were the only ones that got that.
0: No, you were not. The quadratids, the Katie Starbucks. You see, the Starbucks? Like, plug Starbucks. Now,
8: pretty good in Colorado.
0: Well, what I'm saying is that you listen to these idiots speculate. So what happens? Idiots speculate, news writers write, and then it spreads like a virus to another television station across town. Now, one station reports that it's the quadratids, the Starbucks thing. And what happens? The other television station reports that it's the quadratids, whatever, dumb shit, asshat convention. Check this out. Barbie over here. Check her out.
9: Four people in Denver looked up this morning and they didn't see snow, but check out what they did see, a meteor shower racing across the pre-dawn sky. The news chopper from a Denver TV station captured the light show. While it could have been space junk, a Denver astronomer says he's pretty sure it was indeed a meteor shower. That video is incredible. There are no reports of any injuries or any damage.
8: You look at that and you can see that that's not a meteor shower. It's a man-made meteor shower. There was a Soyuz spacecraft that had launched a space telescope coming back to Earth, and as it broke up, and formed what you see there, which is a space junk meteor shower.
4: Whatever it looks like.
0: You just made Blondie over here look like a total idiot.
2: It's the quadratids thing. And I know exactly what it is, and I got it from the next station next door.
0: No, it's a man-made one, because that seems to be an Apollo Soyuz thing in the sky. Well, of course, NORAD said that it was a Russian rocket that re-entered into the atmosphere above Colorado, Wyoming, and spread all the way down slowly past South Farmington near New Mexico, which, oddly enough, is the 33rd parallel that we talked about last week, which I think is very interesting. Now, here's the thing. I did some research, because I know of certain places where you can get these things, and I wanted to see

0: March 3rd, 2006. Go ahead and dim the lights. I don't know if they can see this. This is a fireball or something moving across the skies over Colorado in the same area. Now, most of the time when you look at fireballs on a sky cam like this, they explode and they're gone. This traveled from one end of the spectrum to the other end and then moved all the way out, and that's the streak there. Following this, and this was in March of 2006. Okay, now let's see the next one. This is October 1st. Now, watch this move. This is pretty amazing. Now, this thing, when you look at it, it's very interesting. At first, you just see it as a little blip moving across very slowly. It stops and it goes. And then you start seeing it behind what is called a pulse detonation trail, which I find very fascinating. It starts breaking the trail. Watch. See the trail? It's like a fish. That's a pulse detonation trail, and that's something that an experimental craft does when it's flying over an area. And then it goes across and jumps up to that area. And there you see the streak. Now we're going to go to November. This is just prior to what happened. This is the only one we have that was shot. This was going pretty fast across the sky here. Something has been flying over Colorado, as far as I can tell, all the way back to January. Okay? It's been flying all the way over. Is there something you're laughing at? What do you see? Something that I'm missing? Okay. Just want to make sure. The way that thing moves is pretty interesting, because usually when I saw that they had the gunshots, the gun camera shots of Washington. And when Washington had their big explosion, you saw the thing explode. It was amazing to watch. These don't explode, they just travel. They travel around, and that's all they do. Now, this is the funniest video I have ever seen in my life, you're about to see now. This was taken over Colorado, all right? Now, I want you to listen to the audio. This guy is, let me tell you the setup. This guy is taking a picture of something similar going across the skies of Colorado, all right? He's got his camera up there, and what he's doing is he thinks that the big bright light in the sky is Venus, all right? And this is because this guy is just an amateur sky watcher, and he thinks he's seeing Venus. Most people think that big bright lights in the sky are big stars, and they don't even think they're UFOs. So this little light that he's looking at, he thinks is a UFO. Now watch what happens when this guy, and listen to the audio, when this guy is shooting this in the sky. Listen to what he says. Bright light there is supposed to be Venus, at least he thinks it is. Night vision's on here.
1: The object in question is the one that is above left to the right, what I'm assuming might be Venus.

0: Whoa.
1: Oh, shit, they got Venus. Darth Vader got Grandma Tarkin. They blew it with the Death Star. Look at that.
0: Whoa.
2: I just sensed thousands of people crying out in terror and then simply silenced. I must go back to my exercises. What else is with me?
1: I mean, look at, what would you think when you're looking at that thing? You guys know what's going on? So whatever that thing was in the sky was shot out of the sky by some invisible thing. UFO, rocket, drone, holy mackerel. Holy wow.
0: Can't see it, except his night vision.
1: Holy mackerel. So there you go. What do you think of that? That's some great footage too, don't you think?
3: Yeah, I think so.

0: That was out of my footage, and remember going back to Olbermann? And he mentioned the Mexican footage. All that was infrared also. I mean, these experiences of UFOs and so forth are across the band and spectrum. It's not just what we can see, but what we can sense with the... I mean, you've experienced it out in the graveyard. You know, you open your digital camera, you can't see it, but the camera can catch it. So it's out there.
1: So he was following something. He says, follow this light. And there's a big light he was thinking was Venus, and Venus explodes, scaring the holy hell out of him. It scared me too. So what you have here is you have UFO reports, strange things falling out of the sky. And I'm sure a lot of people think either the aliens have landed. How many people think that what you're seeing here are UFOs with extraterrestrial vehicles flying in the sky by clouds? One or two, okay? How many people think it's something else? Me too. But I'm about to show you are some things that you're not supposed to see, okay? You can leave these things don't exist. So if you're seeing them on TV, don't look, okay? Cover your eyes. Heavy top secret shit right there. You're not supposed to see this. Nothing to see here. Nothing to see here. Okay. Look at that. You know what that is? No. That is Dugway Proving Ground in Utah, where the new Area 51 is supposed to be. I've been to this facility and I almost got shot by the Army. There's video footage, I showed it before at the lounge where I'm standing there and I'm saying, I'm standing here at Dugway Proving Grounds where allegedly aliens and all kinds of other, and all of a sudden you see this zombie come up, guys with guns, turn off the camera, turn it off. Okay? This is footage or photos that were taken by my good buddy Alien Dave Rosenfeld, who, whenever I go to Utah, I go on these strange excursions with him and we find all this cool stuff. What you're seeing is something being fired off from the Dugway Proving Grounds. It looks like a laser beam, right? Let's go to the next shot. These are consecutive nights of this type of activity going. We spent the night out there shooting this stuff. See different photos of it going up in certain directions. They're doing these firings of something like a laser up in space. Now, what are they firing at is anyone's guess, but they're firing at things. And you saw that thing explode. That guy taking that going, whoa, holy mackerel, whoa, and you saw that thing explode over Colorado, a thing that has been traveling consecutively for months over the area, which is fascinating, okay? Now, I don't know what it is, but it has been traveling. So we've got some drone or some strange thing going over the sky getting fired on and having it explode. Now, we don't know if that was a test that was going on over Colorado that morning, but I'll tell you right now, NORAD is in that very area, and NORAD said that it was a rocket that basically got out of the hands of the Russians and blew up. Take a look at that. That is a huge energy burst in the middle of the night in the middle of the Utah desert. That is a huge, that's not lightning, that is an energy burst. It was so bright that, look at the windows of the car, they look almost like they're x-ray. Alien Dave got some good stuff, and there's a little, like, what looks like an energy type thing right there in front of the car. Okay, the next thing we're going to show you is not real. It's not a real photo. No, we weren't, no, that's not real. Okay, you're not supposed to see this.
0: Photoshop.
1: It's not real, it's not Photoshop. This is not a laser cannon created by the military. You are not supposed to see this. Okay, those are not soldiers standing there. And I don't know what that is right over there on the other side. But that is not Dugway Proving Ground, and that is not a big laser cannon with a big mirror in there that basically shoots into space.
2: Hey, Clive, can I speak to this for a second?
1: Sure, go ahead.
3: I'd just like to say from my personal experience that I lived in Las Cruces, New Mexico in about, 1996. And in 1996, my house was located between what is the Johnson Space Center, New Mexico facility, and a little town called Spaceport City, which was a civilian outpost that was trying to incorporate as a private spaceport. Now, what I heard one morning on the news was I was told that Johnson Space Center was doing laser testing, and I went out that next morning very early to see the same thing that we're not seeing in the photographs of Dugway that do not exist. But I saw laser beams being shot into the sky. What we were told on the local news was that they were attempting to shoot down space junk, old satellites, spent satellites, to destroy it to make more room and space for more crap. But this is what they said to us. They told us that they were shooting down with, you know, that the Johnson Space Center was shooting crap down with lasers. And I saw it with my own eyes. I mean, holy God.
1: How many people heard in the news, right when all this stuff was going on, how many people heard in the news that Iran, and that I guess Israel is planning on attacking Iran with a nuclear strike with bunker busters? You heard about this? They're planning on doing both interstellar and whatever war you can imagine, and they're experimenting with it now. And whatever you're seeing, whatever this might be, I mean, it's frightening. This is the kind of stuff, I mean, this is like we're living in the weird world of science fiction books. And this is some really interesting stuff that they're showing you. Now, I appeared on the Kelly and Mudflap show. Hi, Kelly and Mudflap. I know
2: this. Which one is which?
1: the Kelly and Mudflap show in Colorado.
2: Depends on what time of day.
1: Yeah, to talk about what was going on at what was going on in the Wyoming, Colorado skies. And while I was on the air, I had talked about, you know, the idea that NORAD said that this stuff that exploded over Colorado was really a rocket. And then I also talked a little bit about some of the other things that had been happening with the falling down of the big rock coming down of the sky and all the other things that were simultaneously happening while this was happening over the skies of Colorado. And after I'd gotten off the air, I got an email from a gentleman who was a pilot, and he was stuck home because of the snow. There was a lot of snow falling that day. And he told me, he said, he wanted to talk to me about the O'Hare incident. And he had said to me, he said, this is the craziest story, because these pilots all talk. And he said that what he thought was going on, what he had thought was going on was just something really, really bizarre. And he also was relating to me some other things, and I'll get to them in just a minute, but what really got me was a couple of things where you never believe what people will hear and what they will send you in the mail, in the emails, once you talk about aliens, UFOs, and the like. Now, here's the deal. I think that there is life out on other planets. I think that perhaps that life has visited here maybe once or twice, not as many times as they like to have you believe. But I think it does happen. And I'm not discrediting the idea that people have been abducted, nor am I discrediting the idea of any of these things, because anything's possible. But the timing of what was sent to me, and I'll get back to the pilot in a minute, the timing of what was sent to me is amazing when you consider everybody wants to hear about this being UFO-centric. I got an email from somebody saying, I heard what you said, take a look at what I have here. And what he told me it was, and I don't know if it's real or not, but it's very convincing.
4: It's good.
1: Yeah, it's pretty good. He said to me, he said, this is believed to be some released footage of the Roswell crash. And I said, well, I see it. It's the Santilli stuff. And he goes, and of course, I didn't want to look at it. But then I did look at it. And I don't know if it's the Santilli stuff or if it's part of the Santilli stuff. But it doesn't look like the same camera angles. The film looks very faded because it was taken in the 1940s. And of course, with all the erosion that happens on film, I think it's important that you see this footage, this amazing footage. It could be fake. And are you changing discs? Okay, I'm going to wait until he changes the disc because I want this to get on Google because it's going to be... Pay attention. So what I'm going to be playing for you, no one else has played this, I don't think, anywhere. And it could be a hoax, but it's worth looking at.
0: It's a good hoax.
1: It's a good hoax if it is. Take a look at this shot of what is believed to be the Roswell crash and soldiers taking dead alien out on a stretcher and looking at it. Here it is. There's no sound on it. The floodlights have kind of blurred out everything. But it's still, it looks like old footage. Yeah. And you do see faces of people, so they could identify them if they could. Most of them might be dead, I'm sure.

0: It's pretty straight. It's really small footage, but it's really good. Yeah. How many people, what do you think of that?
1: It's good.
0: Yeah, you like it? Is it really, I mean...
1: You know what I want to say about that, Brian?
0: What?
1: Is that, you know, I think that's really good for the, as a period piece. I mean, it's not easy to get the uniforms and the attitude and so forth. But even what's more interesting is that the alien itself is very similar to the Centauri autopsy. Fake. So what if you have a fake that's actually based on something that was real? And said, you know what I mean?
0: Nobody would believe this one.
1: Yeah.
0: It seems pretty interesting, and I'm sure it's going to be proven to be a fake, like everything else is proven to be a fake, and I want to await the information about it. But it was sent to me and said, you know, with all this stuff you're talking about, take a look at this. No one knows about this. Take a look at this footage. So I'm showing it to you tonight, so I hope you guys liked it. So this pilot today I was telling you about was telling me about the situation over here. And he said to me, he said, you know, it was really weird because it happened around 4:30 in the afternoon. People were shocked to see it. The sun was barely going down. The thing looked like it was waiting clearance to land in the airport. And people were going, why won't they let it land? You know, it looked like it needed to land and it wouldn't land, so it just shot off into the clouds as if it were lost or something. And he said to me, he said, you know, you're talking about all this space junk falling down out of the sky. You're talking about the UFOs, you're talking about aliens, you're talking about... This is the real story, in his opinion, was a story about a plane that disappeared over Indonesia. How many people are familiar with that story? A few people. No one, 5 days ago, knew about the story. This guy knew about it, and he told me about it. And it wasn't until I found out that three of the people on that plane were from Oregon that anybody cared about the story. And they disappeared in like a heavy wind or something, and they haven't been able to find any of the wreckage, but I guess now they said they found something, but they're still trying to investigate it. But what that reminded me of, it was really funny, as he was reading that, what it reminded me of is last week here at Ground Zero Lounge, we were talking about the number 33, and all the strange synchronicities about the number 33, Saddam Hussein hung at the 33rd parallel, he swung 3 minutes, all these things. In fact, with Stevie as my witness, the ATM actually said error 33 on it when we were talking about it. Some guy won $333 on the damn Beaver machine. It was an amazing night for threes and 33s. Well, as the guy was writing me about this story, about the plane, how many people are Twilight Zone buffs in the audience by applause? Does anybody know the Twilight Zone episode called The Odyssey of Flight 33? Yeah?
2: The famous one.
0: It's really famous. It's about an aircraft that a pilot is flying a plane, and they get blown by heavy winds into the jet stream, and they go fast enough to go through time. What I've done is I want to show you some of the scenes from this because it's such a great episode. I'm going to show you the beginning, the middle part, and the end part, and then I'm going to summarize you some things. So here, take a look at this. It's amazing stuff. Take a look. By the way, when closed caption comes up, it says eerie music in this place, so I guess that's how the lyrics starts. Eerie music, eerie music.
3: A journey into a wondrous land whose boundaries are that of imagination. That's the signpost up ahead. Your next stop.

0: here to sit down for. Hey, Miss Young, I've got a flat tire report.
1: I'm asking.
0: Over 33 to sit down for.
1: We'll be about 4 minutes behind Light Planet, 30 degrees west.
2: Captain Gander wants to know if you intend an altitude change after we pass 30 west.
0: Advise Gander negative.
2: Negative on altitude change.
0: Gentlemen, you'll be pleased to know that thanks to the quality of this aircraft and the fine weather and brilliant flying, we'll head out of Wild on the schedule. Speed holds it. Send it in, Wyatt.
2: Shannon, copy Gander. Global flight 33, position 52 north, 30 west, time 14:03, flight level 35,000. Estimating 51 north, 40 west at 14:45. Estimating Idlewild 1830. Fuel remains 79560. Temperature minus 57. Report received.
3: Oh, how are we doing back there, Jenny?
4: All your passengers are highly concerned. But on behalf of the stewardesses, I would like to respectfully request that we get to New York as soon as possible. One's going to the opera, two have heavy dates, and the fourth is available to any honorable and single male crew member.
0: Oh, hold on. You feel anything? You know anything?
2: No.
0: No, I felt something. Funny. Sensation is key. I can't put my finger on it. It's a bit old.
5: Through age before sailing, but whatever. Suppose you picked up the tailwind?
0: And maybe the gesture is a trade. It's that crazy feeling I can't shake. Can't feel it.
6: I'm Larry Johns. Welcome to Ground Zero Lounge. Thank you.
7: Two men arrived at the little blue house on McMinn's Drive. This residence, which had recently taken Australian media by storm, didn't look like much. They approached the front door, unsure what to expect. Tony and Paul waited there for someone to greet them. The two had been working on an article covering occurrences just like the ones being reported from inside this little blue house. And they needed to see for themselves just what was going on. Though they were initially met with an exhausted, defensive, and some would say exploited group of residents, Tony Healy and Paul Cropper were invited in for an interview. They stayed for 4 days. In one of Australia's most talked about modern paranormal cases, a strange series of alleged supernatural events were reported in the late 1990s and took place near the rural town southeast of Darwin in the Northern Territory of Australia. A town that's name essentially means upside down. This case seems to be nothing short of that. This is Fright Life, a paranormal podcast, and on this episode, we will discuss the Humpty Doo poltergeist.

0: Hey, welcome to Fright Life. We're your hosts, Joss and Monique.
1: Hello.
0: And on this episode, we are discussing the Humpty Doo poltergeist, which is impossible to say
1: with a serious face.
0: When I saw the title of this, I went, what?
1: Yeah.
0: Impossible that this is going to be legitimate. Just based on its geographical location.
1: Well, specifically the name of the geographical location.
0: Right.
1: But yeah, this is an interesting case. It took place in the 90s. The name is totally bonkers. And it makes it seem silly, for sure. But really, it means like topsy-turvy.
0: Yeah.
1: Upside down.
0: Right.
1: And then I'm like, okay, the upside down.
0: Perfect.
1: Down the rabbit hole in Wonderland. Strange things are occurring in this case.
0: Yeah, in this area, not to get too far off topic, but in researching this, we were researching two different cases at first because there was another Humpty Doo incident that involves UFOs.
1: Oh.
0: And maybe we'll
1: do that later.
0: Not like a full case, but maybe okay. We can, if we have time.
1: Okay.
0: Jump into it.
1: Interesting, for sure. So, as mentioned, this takes place in Australia. More specifically, the Northern Territory. More specifically, Humpty Doo. And it takes place inside a single-story house on 5 acres of land. Living in the house are several different characters, which is interesting. The house seems pretty small, but they're all a couple groups of people are cohabitating in this space. We have Andrew and Kirsty,
0: mm-hmm.
1: who are a couple. Their 10-month-old daughter, Jasmine, lives there, of course. Dave and Jill, another couple, and their friend, Doug Murphy, or Murph, all live here.
0: I feel like if your last name is Murphy, you are required to go by Murph.
1: Right.
0: There's like a bylaw in the handbook of names that specifically states.
1: Yeah, it's just, you gotta. That's the rule.
0: Yeah.
1: So it's 1998, and following the tragic death of a close friend of the household, inexplicable things begin to occur. And it's reported that this is within, like, a few days.
0: Mm-hmm.
1: Their friend dies in a car accident and, like, car fire, which is horrific. And things start to happen around the house. Now, I don't know if they initially attributed, like, connected these things, but in the full scope of the investigations, it is mentioned as something that sort of happens right before it started.
0: Right.
1: Not necessarily triggers it.
0: Yeah.
1: But we don't know. So, according to their reports, several types of things begin to happen, and these are quickly connected to common poltergeist occurrences. Household items would fly across rooms, plates and glassware would shatter spontaneously, objects would vanish and reappear, loud unexplained knocking and banging sounds were heard, and family members or members of the household claimed that activity would intensify when certain people were present, but they couldn't quite figure out a pattern.
0: Mm-hmm.
1: One of the big things that happens throughout is the dropping of pebbles.
0: Right.
1: Which they sort of connect to the pebbles, the gravel of their drive. So just outside, like, the car park area and all of that. And some pretty weird stuff happens with the pebbles. Like, they fall from the sky.
0: Right.
1: But into the house. But they also fall on cars. The cars are found covered in the pebbles. There's a lot that happens with these. Words are spelled out, and we'll get more into the specifics in sort of the timeline of things. But it's definitely, like, Fortean activity.
0: Yeah, it's bizarre and, as we will find out, all who witness these occurrences are totally baffled.
1: Yeah.
0: Like, cannot figure out how this is possible.
1: Right.
0: So,
1: It's interesting. It's so cool to me.
0: A lot of it, well, we'll get into it. We'll get into theories in a minute. But, yeah. Like, I love this case so much. Like, I'm really into it.
1: Okay. Same.
0: Okay, so night one, the first occurrence.
1: Okay.
0: They are down-to-earth, working-class, blue-collar folk, right?
1: Sure.
0: They are in their carport. They have some loungy chairs set up. They're having some drinks and just decompressing from their day.
1: Yeah.
0: It's nighttime. And out of nowhere, a rock is thrown. Little pebble.
1: Just one. Okay.
0: And they're like, what? What was that? Did you guys hear that? Like, it's like sort of funny. You know, they're like trying to figure out what it was.
1: Mm-hmm.
0: And then a few minutes later, there's another one. And then another one. And then
1: so they're
0: eventually
1: thinking like someone's throwing rocks,
0: yes,
1: at them. Okay.
0: But eventually one of them catches it like flying out of the darkness,
1: okay,
0: into the carport where they're,
1: sure,
0: sitting. So they're like, okay, someone's messing with us.
1: Mm-hmm.
0: And they're like yelling out like, okay, who's out there? Like, jokes, we get it. It's a funny, funny joke, guy. Another rock is thrown and they're like, okay, that's it. So they get up and search their property.
1: Mm-hmm.
0: Now,
1: well, and they're far out. Like, this is a,
0: yes,
1: country area.
0: It's
1: rural. They're on 5 acres. So, like, who is there if someone is there?
0: Right.
1: Because that's creepy in of itself.
0: And their property is kind of, like, ranch style.
1: Mm-hmm.
0: Like, there's not a lot of, it's not like it's deep set in the forest where,
1: right,
0: someone could be, like, hiding behind a tree or something.
1: Okay.
0: There is some, like,
1: brush.
0: Plants and brush around their house,
1: mm-hmm,
0: but it's not like you can kind of see,
1: okay,
0: if you're scanning, right? So they do a full perimeter search,
1: mm-hmm,
0: and there's nobody. So
1: I would assume you would hear someone scampering off too,
0: right?
1: Because
0: yes, but
1: it's,
0: yeah,
1: all like a gravel,
0: yeah,
1: driveway.
0: Yep.
1: Like, that's not quiet.
0: You
1: to
0: can
1: walk on those little stones.
0: Like, out at my dad's house,
1: yeah,
0: gravel road. All,
1: yeah,
0: the way.
1: And
0: if,
1: yeah,
0: you're,
1: you hear people,
0: if you're
1: approaching.
0: Yeah, sitting on the porch, you can hear the neighbor walking up the drive.
1: Yeah.
0: And, like, for a while.
1: Yes.
0: So.
1: Yeah, you'd hear that. You'd hear someone retreating if,
0: yes,
1: there was someone there throwing the stones. Okay, so that's cool.
0: So at this point, they're freaked out. And,
1: right,
0: they're like, okay, let's go inside, because this is, like,
1: mm-hmm,
0: weird city.
1: Yeah. And then that stuff continues to happen inside.
0: Yeah.
1: Right?
0: So now there's rocks falling from the ceiling.
1: Like raining down,
0: yeah,
1: at times.
0: So they're still trying to get to the bottom of this. And they, at one point, they go up into the like loft area, like,
1: mm-hmm,
0: attic of their,
1: okay,
0: house. And there's like a little hatch to get up there and a ladder. And they go up there. And what they find is piles of these little rocks, and this is where they start to like recognize that these are the same little rocks that are in the driveway.
1: Okay.
0: And they're kind of like, they're trying to like connect dots here and figure out what's going on.
1: Yeah.
0: And to me, the first, like, as we were researching and the story's unfolding, I'm thinking like birds or like some kind of little creature, like squirrels or something, like picking up these rocks, and then they're in the attic and they're making, but there's not really any evidence of animals living in,
1: mm-hmm,
0: the attic.
1: Okay. Yeah, so they're trying to debunk it. They're,
0: yeah,
1: trying to say like, where is this coming from? They're trying to figure it out. They didn't immediately go to, this is a poltergeist.
0: Yes.
1: They're not really subscribing to that. They don't jump to that conclusion.
0: I'm pretty sure at some point during one of the interviews, they flat out say, like, we're not religious. We're not into the paranormal.
1: Right.
0: This is just a weird thing that's happening to us.
1: Right. Well, and on that note, they, you know, they were going increasingly concerned because this activity starts to take place at random times, mm-hmm. and like objects were being thrown. They have a small baby in the house.
0: Yeah.
1: And things were being chucked all around from like where they couldn't really tell. Batteries, tools.
0: Yeah, random tools.
1: Like flying through the air and clanking to rest across the room.
0: Bits of broken glass.
1: Yeah,
0: that's one of the things.
1: That's dangerous. So yeah. They're concerned, and though no one in the household is specifically religious, they do end up calling for help from the church.
0: Mm-hmm.
1: Several churches, actually. Because they're like, we don't really know how this works. We're going to cover our bases.
0: Yeah.
1: So
0: call a priest, the rabbi.
1: Yeah. Really, after that, a few different priests from different practicing organizations mm-hmm. will visit the home. The first is a Father D'Souza.
0: Mm-hmm.
1: He shows up, walks through the house, and upon kind of initial scanning of the house, he's just going through and taking mental notes of the layout, you know, where things are. He notices a steak knife on the microwave.
0: Mm-hmm.
1: And as he just walks past it, he's walking through the kitchen.
0: Okay? Clocks it.
1: Yeah. Okay. There's the sink, there's the countertop, there's the microwave, there's a steak knife on the microwave. And he's just passing through. And doesn't get more than a few steps before someone yells out to him.
0: Mm-hmm.
1: And he turns to see the knife flying through the air directly at him.
0: You're about to be struck by a bladed object.
1: Yes. So maybe they got that out. I don't know. But he turns to react. And here's the interesting thing. Because any of them could have thrown that behind his mm-hmm. back, right? It apparently, allegedly, according to Father D'Souza...
0: Right, this is his account.
1: Yeah. Hurtling towards him, stops a few inches from him, midair, as if it hit something.
0: Yeah.
1: And then fell straight to the ground.
0: As if he's Neo from The Matrix,
1: yeah.
0: stopping the bullet.
1: But he wasn't, I mean, probably he was thinking that, but he wasn't like, oh, I used my priesthood force field.
0: Right.
1: He doesn't claim he had any part in that.
0: Yeah.
1: He was just watching, like, it all happened
0: some
1: in a split second.
0: Some unknown force stops the knife.
1: Yeah. So, kind of no matter where that came from, something paranormal, unexplainable, happened in that moment.
0: Right.
1: So he's already, like, sold. This place
0: has... Son of a bitch, I'm in.
1: Yeah. You know what? For some reason, I believe you. And he...
0: You got the craziest look in your eye.
1: But he basically claimed that it was his belief that someone in the household had some sort of medium or psychic ability that was charging this activity,
0: mm-hmm.
1: whether they're aware of their ability or not. So that's kind of the path he goes down, and he performs a cleansing ritual and is like, good day to you, and he departs.
0: I bid you good day.
1: Yeah. But a few days later, Father Tom English arrives. Now, Father Tom English was a Catholic priest in the Northern Territory who became involved in the investigation after they reached out to several different church officials, I guess.
0: Yeah, I mean, why not cast your net,
1: right.
0: You know, see how many priests you can catch.
1: Like Pokemon?
0: Yeah.
1: Okay. But his involvement is...
0: Sorry. It's like on The Mummy, where he's like holding up all the different
1: yeah.
0: religious necklaces.
1: Exactly.
0: And he's like, no, okay, how about this one?
1: Right. You know? Yeah, no, exactly. But he is basically gets involved in this and witnessed so much of what took place in this house that he became like really ingrained in the story.
0: And the priest is
1: part of it. Exactly. If David S. Pumpkins is not part of your like Halloween tradition, I know we're not like Halloweeny times right now, but add it to your rotation.
0: Yeah.
1: Okay. Anyway. So he arrived. Where are we?
0: He arrived. He witnessed. He's on board.
1: He saw. He took this thing on. Okay. So He gets there and he witnesses the objects being thrown across the rooms, the stones appearing as if from nowhere, the loud knocks, the bangs on the walls, all of it. He is seeing it all. And he's like, whoa, this is serious business.
0: This is super legit, dude.
1: Right. And
0: that's not an actual quote.
1: No.
0: By the way.
1: No, we're paraphrasing.
0: Paranormal phrasing.
1: Oh.
0: Hey-o.
1: Okay, let's focus here.
0: Okay,
1: that was really good. Okay. But the activity began to intensify when Father English performed another house blessing.
0: Mm-hmm.
1: So remember, Father D'Souza had already done that and peaced out.
0: Did not work.
1: No.
0: Like, no effect either way from...
1: Right, that was just null and void, basically.
0: Yeah. Hey, stop that. Okay, bye.
1: Yeah, not even like a, let me know how it goes and I'll come back in.
0: Don't ever call me again, bye.
1: Exactly. So Father English performs a house blessing and the house is like, nah, dog.
0: Yeah, they don't like...
1: Not a fan.
0: They're not a fan of the jib, the cut of his jib.
1: Yeah. So now just it's intensified. I don't know if that's just... more often, because it is the same stuff happening.
0: Yeah.
1: Objects are thrown, the pebbles are there. Words start to appear.
0: And a bullet is thrown at him?
1: Okay, so that's what's new, I
0: guess.
1: The rest of it is the same. Batteries, pebbles, the tools. They call it something. I think it's a wrench.
0: It's called a spanner in Australia. Also, fun fact... In Australia, poltergeists are sometimes referred to as polts.
1: Yes, I had heard that.
0: So.
1: It's a good shortening.
0: We're learning a lot today.
1: Abbreviation.
0: Yeah.
1: And we love an abbreviation, if you haven't noticed.
0: Big fan of the abbreviation.
1: Yeah, exactly. So, yeah, I guess this is just happening more frequently, and then a bullet is thrown. Kind of softly.
0: Right.
1: So... It's like, is it violent? Is it not violent?
0: But
1: the messaging is violent,
0: like,
1: for sure.
0: Okay, if you're holding a bullet and you're looking at someone and being like gesturing,
1: okay,
0: with a bullet, that seems threatening.
1: Right.
0: If you're tossing bullets at people, I'm still of the mindset that that's like a threatening gesture.
1: Sure.
0: So, I just...
1: And maybe they were just, like, losing steam with the force. Whatever this is, and we'll talk more about that.
0: Well, there, you know, there's that theory about spirit communication where the reason that EVPs sound so much like whispers is...
1: Like, it takes a lot of energy to break through.
0: On their side of the veil, they're screaming.
1: Sure.
0: So maybe...
1: Maybe he shot this bullet from the other side.
0: And it just was like a thunk, you know?
1: Yeah.
0: Like just trying really to shoot a bullet through water.
1: Yeah. Actually, how does that work? I feel like that might be more effective.
0: Shooting a bullet through water?
1: Yeah.
0: It
1: Have there been studies?
0: Loses a lot of momentum, yeah. There's like, if someone is shooting at you, you can dive underwater and probably be pretty safe.
1: Really?
0: Mm-hmm.
1: Don't try that. Like, don't...
0: Disclaimer,
1: Joss
0: don't...
1: Not,
0: I saw a YouTube video at some point. I feel like it was...
1: I mean, physics-wise, it would make sense.
0: Right.
1: I don't know if it would just fully be a little, like, doink, though. I think it might still be able to pierce you.
0: Or at least, like, a
1: cause
0: bruising.
1: An injury of some sort. Not just feel like it's softly set on your knee. Which is what happened in this case.
0: Yes. Okay. Also, it was not a, like, it was a full bullet case.
1: Like a big old shell thing?
0: Yeah, like the whole deal. Unfired.
1: Oh, right. Bullet. So there goes my theory that he shot it from the...
0: He definitely was thrown.
1: Great. I'm glad you debunked that because I, of course, was absolutely serious. No. I didn't really think that was what happened. But, interesting to speculate. Anyway... So, we've got all the ramping up of the same old activity, seemingly in response to this house blessing.
0: there's also talk about really intense scratching sounds coming from inside the walls. And this is not like rodents, like scurrying about. This is like, they describe it as it sounds like something is trying to get out of the wall.
1: Sure. Do you know what scares me more than poltergeist scratching? What Australian thing would be more terrifying to me than an actual poltergeist? And we say ghosts over axe murderers, right? Mm-hmm. So this is, remember, we're in Australia. So if things are scratching on the walls, I'm not really afraid of a ghost option.
0: That's fair.
1: But you know what I've seen scratching on somebody's window on a TikTok video? When I've already had this fear since I was a child? A fucking kangaroo.
0: Kangaroos,
1: I am terrified of kangaroos. They are massive and they could kill you with one punch. They are...
0: Why are you so muscly, kangaroos?
1: They're like, so built. They just want to fight.
0: All the time.
1: And they also drown things. Yeah. That is their MO. They'll be like, you know what? I could kick you to shit. I could punch you in the face and break your face. But I'm going to creepily hold you down underwater until you drown.
0: It's weird that they, figured that out. Like, is that an evolutionary tactic?
1: Oh, they're smart.
0: Or is that,
1: they're smart, and that's even scary.
0: They've been watching Discovery Channel, and they're like, oh. Okay.
1: They're watching other kangaroos drown things?
0: Yep.
1: That's how they learned about
0: That's how they learned.
1: I don't know.
0: You ever seen Kangaroo Jack?
1: Yes, because my mom loved that stupid movie. She made us watch it. I think we've talked about this before.
0: Yeah, I think we have.
1: Yeah, no, I'm scared of kangaroos. Give me a wallaby any day. I can handle a wallaby. We would be friends.
0: Yeah.
1: And kangaroos are probably really cool, but they just hold too much power and they're unpredictable. So I'm imagining a kangaroo scratching on the walls.
0: Trying to get in.
1: Yes. But they don't think that way, and they're probably not scared of kangaroos.
0: No.
1: Because they're from Australia.
0: Not a single kangaroo is mentioned in the entirety of this case. So I think you're safe.
1: Okay. But there is a lot of wildlife in Australia.
0: Yeah.
1: That doesn't exist anywhere else in the world.
0: Oh, yeah.
1: Like, massive spiders.
0: Yeah. I don't want to go to Australia specifically because outside there, the outside, outdoors.
1: No, they even get into the house. That's why I'm thinking of this. That's why the scratching on the walls and the things falling and you're like, oh, they looked around and there was no animal. We would look for, a raccoon or a squirrel.
0: Right.
1: They are looking for killer monster animals.
0: Yeah.
1: That do get into the house. Have you seen the
0: anaconda.
1: Crocodile hunter?
0: Oh, yeah.
1: Is it hunter?
0: Yeah.
1: Anyway, Steve Irwin was a badass and he was amazing and a conservationist and all this. But he would go in and be like, I'm just going to remove this snake from your drain pipe. And it just keeps coming out and it's a huge, scary snake.
0: He's like, thanks for the 100-foot snake.
1: Yeah.
0: I'll keep it.
1: And that's just normal daily life in some of these areas. I mean, my cousins live in Australia, and they seem fine. And they're very glamorous, gorgeous, amazing girls in their 20s, and they're handling it. They haven't let me know about any kangaroo attacks or scary animals.
0: Well, they live in the city, though.
1: No. I mean, probably.
0: Yeah. So there's scratching at the walls.
1: Okay, yeah. And it's probably not a kangaroo,
0: but it is terrifying to the point where it keeps them up at night and it genuinely just sounds like something trying to claw through the wall and get into the house, which is a concerning sound to hear in the middle of the night.
1: You know what? I'm going to add to my notes. Did someone check for kangaroos?
0: Okay.
1: We'll
0: follow up on that.
1: Yeah.
0: Yeah.
1: Okay. And so the priest is there and he reports that he didn't definitively say it was a demonic haunting, as priests tend to do.
0: Mm-hmm.
1: But he did say that the events were impossible to explain by normal means. So he's like, you know what? I don't know what it is.
0: Yeah. And that's his official report, too.
1: Yeah.
0: That wasn't a joke. That's like, yeah. His job was to go there and check it out and file a report with his church.
1: Mm-hmm.
0: And he signed off on, I don't know what is happening, but there is something happening.
1: Right.
0: Which is, I mean, in cases like this where there's a bunch of activity,
1: mm-hmm.
0: one of the biggest things that we look for are credible witnesses.
1: Right. And what is interesting about that, you're right, is that he was an external witness,
0: mm-hmm.
1: as was Father D'Souza. They were not part of the family or the household, so they had no stake in this being one thing or another.
0: Right.
1: They were there to witness things. Both of them did witness exactly the type of activity that the household claimed to be witnessing.
0: Mm-hmm.
1: And they experienced it and, like we said, became part of it because they had things thrown at them, right? Just like the members of the household. So, and they couldn't explain, oh yeah, I saw so-and-so throw that. They mentioned with all of this, like, no one was around. No one was standing in the area to have thrown that steak knife at Father D'Souza.
0: Everyone is accounted for.
1: Right. When these priests are there looking into this. Also, in his capacity as a priest, Father English did have experience going in and looking at, like, haunting possibilities.
0: Right.
1: And blessing houses and all of that.
0: Yeah.
1: It's like part of their scope of work sometimes.
0: Not his first rodeo.
1: Exactly.
0: Or whatever the Australian equivalent to rodeo is.
1: I think they have rodeos.
0: It's like a...
1: We need to look more into Australia in general, it sounds like.
0: Yeah.
1: If our knowledge base is Kangaroo Jack and Steve Irwin, that's just what
0: we have a listener in Australia who suggested this case.
1: Yes.
0: So
1: after we did the Valentich UFO plane disappearance story, a listener reached out and said, it was great to hear an Australian case. Here's another one for you.
0: Yeah.
1: So thank you for that. That was awesome. And it's just really cool to have listeners all over the world. Like, that still, like, boggles my mind.
0: Yeah.
1: So if we sound like stupid Americans, it's not for lack of trying just to be, like, knowledgeable and more worldly than your average American. But we don't, admittedly, don't know much about Australia.
0: For instance, what do you call rodeos?
1: Or do you have rodeos there?
0: Everyone has rodeos.
1: Okay. Right. So, okay. I do love their affinity for naming things.
0: Yes.
1: It's just more interesting than...
0: Way better than anything we have. Yeah.
1: Okay. Pults. Anyway.
0: Back to the Pults.
1: So, their case is starting to gain more attention. And both priests have come and gone and said, oh, you should be good now. And they're like, we're not, though. Like, not even close.
0: It keeps happening. Immediately started happening again.
1: Yes. And on April 4th, 1998, a news show called Today Tonight.
0: Tomorrow.
1: No.
0: The next day.
1: No. Just Today Tonight gets access to the house. And they believed they were coming in to debunk a hoax. But, of course, they're approaching it with some civility. They're journalists. It is a 7-camera, 5-person crew, and they're there for 5 days.
0: This is my favorite thing. I love that they're like, okay, there's this house.
1: Right.
0: And these people are out of their minds, and they're saying that this crazy stuff is happening. Wouldn't it be funny if we went and totally, like... shut this down.
1: Like, exposed the truth.
0: Yeah.
1: Exactly. They get there with that attitude, essentially. Though it's masked, because they wouldn't get through the front door
0: right.
1: if that's what they were putting
0: yeah.
1: off. And within a few hours of being in the home and meeting these people, they were essentially turned to believers.
0: Yeah.
1: At least believers of the claims.
0: Right.
1: because they saw it, just like both priests who had come through. And there were actually a couple more priests, because I think when Father English came in, he had a second priest with him.
0: Yes.
1: Okay. So several outsiders have seen this so far, and now we've got this camera crew of investigative reporters for a very popular, like, news show.
0: Mm-hmm.
1: They're there, and they're like, okay, we're believing what you guys are saying, because we're seeing this happen. And the same things, the pebbles, the knocking, the scratching, the objects being thrown. A couple of them were hit by things.
0: Mm-hmm.
1: They saw mattress bedding pulled from the beds. A baby bottle fell from the microwave to the floor that should have just been stationary.
0: Yep.
1: When that happened, that was the actual only thing that was caught on camera.
0: Mm-hmm.
1: Because before that baby bottle incident, nothing had been captured on camera, but they all witnessed it in real time.
0: Right.
1: But it was always just off camera, just out of
0: Are things where it's like the camera's rolling and you hear a clatter.
1: Yeah.
0: And then you hear them in the background like, what was that? Oh,
1: right.
0: This thing over here went. But it's always like just out of view of the camera. Or
1: right.
0: Which seems...
1: Jinx. Which seems...
0: Sketchy.
1: But their point is to try and capture it, whether someone is throwing it or not.
0: Right.
1: So when someone... Like, if we were making paranormal claims and we're, you know, shooting for Fright Life and mm-hmm. we're investigating, you know, a spot, and it's all happening just off camera, but you can, you know, because it would be something we couldn't create authentically or to
0: right.
1: look real enough. If we're trying to hoax, which we never would, but as an example, that's different than this outsider news crew not capturing it.
0: Right. Well, especially when their intention was to come in and...
1: reveal a hoax.
0: Yeah.
1: You'd think, you know, so they're being strategic with their cameras. They're trying to capture it, because if they capture where it's happening and it is being hoaxed, you capture the hoaxer.
0: Mm-hmm.
1: So that's what I'm saying.
0: Since they're
1: manning,
0: they want.
1: Yes. So. And since they're manning the cameras, it's not sketchy.
0: Yeah.
1: If the household was claiming this and they're the ones hoaxing and filming...
0: Mm-hmm.
1: Then it's like, okay, how is it just, it just happens to be off camera
0: yeah.
1: every time. Anyway, we could have said that probably way more, in a way more concise manner,
0: We're
1: but
0: fine.
1: You know what we mean, guys, right? So, but aside from the baby bottle, nothing is captured.
0: Right.
1: When the baby bottle falls from the microwave to the ground, someone does walk by. It's one of the crew members,
0: mm-hmm.
1: not a member of the household, walks in front of the frame at the same time, but you still see it fall right after him.
0: Yeah.
1: And he is in no way close to that microwave.
0: Yeah.
1: He's just close
0: He's
1: to the camera.
0: He's closer to the camera than he is to the,
1: right.
0: the counter or whatever.
1: He's not close enough to the counter space to have affected where the bottle was.
0: Right.
1: He couldn't have knocked it down. Nothing like that.
0: Correct.
1: And that's clearly shown, but it is the only thing they caught.
0: Mm-hmm.
1: So they're getting super frustrated. And they invite in a psychic and ghost hunter named Steve Bishop. And he
0: Stevie Bish.
1: Yeah, exactly. And so he gets there and he's investigating this. They call in someone named Brendan Gowdy, who is a building maintenance expert.
0: Mm-hmm.
1: And he is there, and what he captures is my favorite piece of this.
0: Yes.
1: Because you guys, if you follow the show, I love a poltergeist case. I do not believe that it's necessarily a conscious energy or entity
0: mm-hmm.
1: with their own agenda. I think it's something else. But what this guy finds is... he's there, a piece of glass is thrown. They don't even know where this broken glass came from. Okay, it's just a shard of glass.
0: Mm-hmm.
1: Like the size of a little eraser, like a Rubbermaid eraser
0: yeah.
1: in school, you know, like mm-hmm. little rectangle ones. It's like that size. And they are testing these things that are being thrown with thermal imaging.
0: Mm-hmm.
1: Now, if someone is holding an object between their fingers or in their hand and they throw it, that object will have a residual heat signature from that person's body temp.
0: Correct.
1: What they found in the pieces being thrown or appearing in this house is that the objects were heated thoroughly and evenly,
0: right,
1: as if put in a microwave or an oven or out in the sun,
0: mm-hmm,
1: not in a pattern consistent with

0: you are secretly retrieving the hot rocks from whatever reason to heat them up, to the point where you're then retrieving those and then finding an opportune time to.
1: Yeah, there's like no way to fake that and still have it evenly heated through
0: right.
1: without a heat signature from your own body.
0: Exactly.
1: Maybe not no way, but it seems it's implausible that that is what's happening.
0: Especially when you take into account that the only people that would really be interested in doing this hoax are the people that live in the house.
1: Yeah, with a 10-month-old, by the way. Like, who, like, you don't have extra time.
0: Right.
1: When you have a 10-year-old.
0: Yeah.
1: 10-year-old? 10-month-old. We're about to be babysitting my nieces for the next few days, and we're trying to crank out everything we need to get done this week before they arrive, because one of them is 2 years old, and you have to follow that 2-year-old around mm-hmm. and be at their every whim to some extent. It disrupts. You don't have extra time.
0: It's a different...
1: You're not going to have a 10-month-old yeah. and be like, you know what we should do? Fake a haunting.
0: Like, on a massive scale to the point where you're having news crews come in.
2: Right.
0: You know? It's like...
1: Probably
0: seems
1: not.
0: Seems like a lot.
1: It's a lot of
0: work. That's
1: a
0: stretch.
1: For minimal reward.
0: And the other thing is that the detail of the heated objects
1: yeah.
0: is super weird. And not something that you would necessarily, like, think of to, like, add as a detail.
1: Yes. So I was very compelled by this because I have studied so many poltergeist cases. And cases specifically like the one in Amherst in the mm-hmm. 1800s.
0: Yeah.
1: And objects would appear in the living room, in the parlor, full of people
0: mm-hmm.
1: with no specific origin that they could figure out.
0: Right.
1: And they would be warm or hot. A pot of water was sitting on the countertop at one point in that case, the Amherst case. Mm-hmm. And it started boiling of its own accord. It was yeah. not on a stovetop. So temperature changes like that in whatever energy bursts are happening in these poltergeist cases are normal. For that, or typical for that kind of a case.
0: Right.
1: But I only know that because I am finding these patterns for the work I'm doing.
0: It's really not a well-emphasized
1: piece of it.
0: Part
1: right.
0: of the
1: that
0: puzzle.
1: They would be like, oh, you know what? If I fake this, I need to make sure I'm thoroughly heating every object I throw so yeah. that it looks like a poltergeist in case someone thinks to test the thermal imaging of these objects.
0: Right.
1: Implausible
0: yeah.
1: chain of events.
0: Seems super weird. The other thing that just kind of piques my imagination
1: mm-hmm.
0: is on several accounts, the people that they bring in to witness these things happening, they will, like with the things falling through the ceiling,
1: mm-hmm.
0: it's, they hear it hit the roof, then hear it hit the floor above them.
1: The ceiling.
0: Right. It would be the floor of the level above them. Then come through the ceiling and land on the table in front of them.
1: Yeah.
0: Right? So I feel like there's some sort of like dimensional shift.
1: Yeah.
0: While we're talking about the hot rocks.
1: Yeah.
0: That
1: right and that's,
0: manipulation of the yes. object is causing them to
1: heat up. Exactly.
0: Wow. That's awesome.
1: Yeah. And that's further emphasized by a person who investigates, someone I talked about in the narrative, and mm-hmm. we'll get to that person in just a second. So around the third week of April, I think April 21st, Kirstie had walked outside and found two indigenous men on their property, crouched down under a tree and digging into the ground with their hands. She shouts at them to get their attention and asks, hey, what are you doing here? Mm-hmm. And the two, without speaking or even looking at her, without acknowledging her presence at all, stood up from where they were and left.
0: Super
1: weird. Super creepy.

0: for sure. Upon inspection, they found that the men had dug a small hole in the ground, like a foot by, like deep by 18 inches or something like that.
1: Okay.
0: Super weird. And then after that took place, there was apparently 4 days of peace where nothing really happened.
1: Yeah.
0: And then we come across this footage that's sent into the news station to follow up on the segments that had been previously shown on the Today Tonight, because two cameramen had stayed behind.
1: Okay, yeah.
0: And in this footage, after, you know, hours and hours of nothing over days, apparently this was like, oh, new footage, we captured something. And they send it in, and the crew checks it out, and they're like, okay, on first glance, it looks as if the camera is there pointing into a room, and you can see a hallway and, like, other rooms farther down. And in the footage, you see and hear a small object being, like, going through the air and landing opposite the camera down the hall.
1: Right.
0: And then you see Jill come out from wherever she was standing, that's not on camera. So she walks into frame and she's like, what was that? And she's looking around for whatever object it was. Now the issue comes upon further examination when they notice that there is a cabinet directly across from the camera.
1: Yeah.
0: In frame, a cabinet with glass doors. And apparently in these glass doors, there is a reflection of someone who they believe is there to throw the object.
1: Right.
0: And when pressed on this, there's kind of a few different stories from where this goes. Now, the story that the news crew takes is that they believe this person to be Jill and that she threw an object to perpetrate a hoax. And catch it on, they caught it on camera, and they see her there in a reflection. They ask her about it. They press her on it. She admits to doing that.
1: Kind of.
0: No, I'm saying that according to the news crew, that is what happens.
1: Yeah.
0: But according to the household, there are also two factions that I've researched, and I don't know which one is true.
1: Right.
0: One is that Jill does admit to being the one there and that she tossed something to get it on camera because she was just fed up with what, you know, them still being there. Mm-hmm. But it doesn't mean that she had perpetrated any of the other incidents. And then according to one faction of this, it's Jill is pressed on this and says, whatever, basically, believe what you want to believe. And then they take that as she admitted to doing this.
1: Right, okay.
0: Because the reflection doesn't, it just shows someone's back there. But, like, so is the cameraman.
1: Yeah.
0: So I don't get how they think. And yeah, you hear the cameraman in the footage. When Jill comes out from across the space and says, what the heck was that?
1: Yeah.
0: The cameraman talks to her.
1: Right.
0: I think.
1: Yeah.
0: I mean, you hear him.
1: Mm-hmm.
0: I don't know if that's, if they left cameras there unmanned with this house.
1: No, it's
0: I think that two cameramen stayed behind.
1: I think it's a static camera, like, on a stand.
0: Right.
1: But the cameraman is still in the room.
0: Yeah. Or at least comes and checks on it.
1: Yeah.
0: But he comes from the same side that Kirsty would be. So, and you don't just see someone. It's not a clear, like, you're lifting your arm, you're chucking something. But there is a motion.
1: Yeah.
0: So, the news segment buttons it up with, this was a hoax, we caught her in the act.
1: Yeah.
0: It was Kirsty.
1: Yeah.
0: Kirsty, whatever her name is. I mean, that's the same name, but
1: pronunciation.
0: Yeah. So, she is kind of, you know, in hot water for that.
1: Yeah.
0: And they're fed up with being scrutinized over this as a household, kind of no matter how that goes down. I'm just curious how that one incident, I get that it muddies the waters and no one should ever, like, if she did do it, just to be like, I just wanted you to get it on camera because this does happen. I wanted to prove it, essentially,
1: sure,
0: by perpetrating, you know, faking the act, but I'm just copying what does naturally occur.
1: Yeah.
0: That's a problem. Never do that.
1: Yeah, right.
0: Because it does make you someone to...
1: It ruins credibility. You're lying, right? For sure.
0: But these crews and these priests were there for days, focused on these people, and saw so much evidence of inexplicable things happening, and didn't catch anyone in the act of anything. So I'm like, how would Kirsty, if she was doing it this whole time, be that sloppy, but get away with it until now when barely anyone's right in the house? Or, you know, like, it's easier to fake it. There's less people with their eyes on you.
1: And there's so many, like, anecdotal moments in the whole thing where various people who have been part of it have said, every time we witness something, we're, like, all in the room, or everybody who could have, like, faked it is accounted for.
0: Right.
1: And we know exactly where they are and what they're doing.
0: Yeah. So it's just weird that this one time you're like, oh, we think we maybe see a reflection of somebody perpetrating this act. So everything else is fake.
1: It's just because they went in with the intention of debunking the whole thing. That's specifically what they were looking for.
0: Yeah.
1: Throughout the whole time.
0: But even a believer, like, I would say, like, I mean, it's null and void. It sucks. And I don't like that that's how it has to go down.
1: Right.
0: But it is how it has to go down. Because then everything else has to be further scrutinized. Like, maybe they missed it.
1: Yeah.
0: And that is where also that skeptic comes in.
1: Simon Potter.
0: Yes.
1: Yeah.
0: And he tries to get access. He's been saying the whole time it's been them.
1: Yeah, after he's gone to the public with reports of, like, well, here's how they're doing it. They have a ceiling fan and they're taping objects.
0: Yeah, but he was never in the house
1: to
0: know that, to look at the ceiling fans. But that's what he's thinking. He's watching the stuff go down and he's like, I bet this is what they're doing. And then he tries to get access to the house and they're like, nah.
1: Yeah, we don't. Not interested.
0: And he thinks that that's suspicious, but really they just don't like him.
1: Yeah.
0: I mean, why would they invite in someone they don't like? Whether they believe him or not, like... Yeah. They weren't like, oh, you don't believe us, so you can't come in. He just was very rude about it.
1: And if you're going to be a skeptic and you're going to try and, like, debunk everything, maybe save your report for after you've done the investigation.
0: Yeah, true.
1: Instead of, like, talking shit.
0: Exactly. Like,
1: first.
0: So, on April 25th, this is when Healy and Cropper, who are doing an article for the Fordian Times, they approach the house. And that's after they hear an interview with Father Tom English on the radio.
1: Mm-hmm.
0: And they're like, we have to look into this. They're looking into various poltergeist cases in Australia for their journalistic work. So this is just one thing they want to check out.
1: Yeah.
0: And they arrive there, kind of cold call them.
1: Yeah.
0: And they are met with defensive people. The household is like, we're done with this. Like, we don't... but after some convincing...
1: They're kind of like, hey, we're looking into this. This matches what we've already been seeing. And we'd like to talk to you more about it. So they kind of like shift the narrative a little bit to be
0: more
1: like...
0: Well, the perspective.
1: Like, we believe what you're saying. We're coming at this from a place of like, we are interested and we want information...
0: Right. So they end up inviting them in. They stay for 4 days to investigate this. And they experience the same stuff. And this is where Cropper talks about in a great article that's like the Humpty Doo case 20 years later, or 20 years on for the Fordian Times.
1: Published in 2018.
0: And and he talks about some specifics. They wrote a book that they're... This is in a book, like, wrote about it in a book.
1: These are the guys that coined the term Pults.
0: Okay. So they become basically the principal investigators on this case, which is crazy because they're the last ones in after, like, a slew of people.
1: Yeah.
0: But they witness a AA battery being thrown and almost hitting baby Jasmine. Mm-hmm. And they're like, they would not be throwing this at their child. Or shouldn't be. They don't come off as the kind of people who would do that. They also witness glass breaking, a mattress off of a bed, and then instead of the mattress, the bed is just covered in the pebbles from outside.
1: That one's creepy.
0: Yeah, who's going to be moving that many pebbles to, like, fake this thing? And how do they do it without being seen? If you're thinking heard. It's them being, hoaxing. Yeah. Right. They also witnessed that the throne objects were warm. They love that that data was taken by the guy with the mm-hmm. news crew and think that that was really compelling, just like I do. The claims about the ceiling fan, they even check that off the list. And they say sometimes it happened when the ceiling fans were off. Mm-hmm. And that the objects fell straight down. And right. had they been attached to a ceiling fan with hopes that the momentum of the fan would throw the objects, they, like the pebbles, mm-hmm. they wouldn't fall in that way.
1: Right.
0: Objects are thrown and launched, but the pebbles rain down.
1: Yeah.
0: And this guy, Cropper, was sitting at the kitchen table. He's the one who heard the pebbles hitting the metal roof,
1: mm-hmm.
0: or the roof. I feel like it sounded like metal, like yeah. the pebbles hitting it made that sound. Mm-hmm. And then heard it hitting above, and then they came through the ceiling straight down, hit the floor, and then clattered everywhere once they hit the floor.
1: Yeah.
0: Like scattered around.
1: Multiple
0: He saw
1: rocks.
0: That.
1: Yeah.
0: Who can do that as a hoax?
1: Right.
0: Like, what are you doing to manipulate those items and the environment? Like, that... Whether... What's her name? Whether Kirstie threw something on camera...
1: Mm-hmm.
0: Throwing something, obviously, we can do.
1: Right.
0: And there are cases where people with good sleight of hand, and there's a lot going on, can fake those things. But even if those things were faked, there are things in this case that, like... How would someone do that?
1: Yeah.
0: With eyes on them, with cameras on them, or even at all. You cannot phase rocks through a ceiling.
1: Yeah. You just can't. It's like...
0: Unless you have some sort of supernatural ability
1: to do
0: so. Which is
1: a different case altogether.
0: But it is also paranormal.
1: Yeah.
0: So, not a hoax. You wouldn't be hoaxing at that point. You would be demonstrating your supernatural skills.
1: Using supernatural skills to... create a hoax is a wild idea.
0: Because you're the poltergeist at that point, and it's not a hoax anymore. Anyway, so check out the work that these two did.
1: Yeah.
0: Because that is where it's really compelling. And 20 years later, Healy and Cropper are like, yes, I am convinced we witnessed poltergeist activity.
1: Yeah, they still have no idea how to explain it. Looking back, it's like one of those things where they're 100% they witnessed it and they cannot figure out what could have caused it.
0: Yeah.
1: It's amazing.
0: What's obnoxious to me is that when you initially research this case and you like plug stuff into Google or you're looking at the Wikipedia, it is like, oh yeah, Simon Potter said he found it to be a hoax.
1: Yeah.
0: And it's like, what? There are several other investigative things that took place that are people who were there. So why are we going with what this one guy said? Just because it's the, you know, the mundane. It's
1: right.
0: the, yeah, this
1: because
0: can't
1: he's
0: possibly
1: with the company
0: have happened.
1: That is specifically
0: I don't know.
1: About debunking.
0: Right. I don't know. This one's weird.
1: It's weird.
0: It's creepy. And it is in line with so much of the poltergeist pattern that, yes, they could have researched and copied some, but not all. Not the heating of the objects,
1: right.
0: not the pebbles phasing through the roof and appearing in the kitchen.
1: Yeah.
0: And also just why?
1: Just why?
0: Sometimes
1: why
0: it is like notoriety.
1: Stretch it out over months. Like, why?
0: Yeah, just be done at that first segment or... I don't know. But it's interesting, and it's fun, and it's the Humpty Doo poltergeist.
1: Yeah, it's fun to say, fun to look into. If you feel so compelled to do more research on this on your own, and you find more facts maybe that we missed, we would love to have a discussion with you about it. You can feel free to drop us a line at frightlifeparanormal@gmail.com, or hit us up on Instagram. Our DMs are open.
0: Okay. We hope you've had a frightful time with us here at Fright Life, a paranormal podcast.
1: Thanks so much for listening, you guys.

As I made my way from the main room of the theater, large, open, modern, to the deco-styled stairwell, I remembered feeling a major shift in energy. Almost as if the building itself had two distinctly different personalities. The night had been relatively quiet to this point, but a feeling of anticipation rose with each careful step up the stairs. It feels different up here, I thought. It was nearly 2 a.m., and the night was coming to a close when I decided to join a group of people investigating the upstairs restroom. This space felt especially charged, electrified by the lights of the theater marquee, which lined the adjacent exterior wall. Their vibrant glow bled through the window, covering the room in a diffused red hue. The group stood quietly in a half circle. One person sat in the middle of the room, donning a blindfold and noise-canceling headphones attached to an SB7 spirit box. I stood at the opening of the room, the curved entry hall to my back left. I held my phone steady, documenting the session, focused on the sitter in the center of the room. We took turns asking questions towards someone who couldn't hear us and listened intently for any relevant communication they may interpret from the device. There was some seemingly relevant talk, but nothing for sure. I was just about to turn off my camera when I felt it. The tiny hairs on the back of my neck stood on end, almost one by one as each follicle reacted to the presence of something unseen walking toward me from behind. The energy grew more obvious the closer it got to me, and I felt as if something had stopped right next to my ear. I continued to hold my phone out, recording the center of the room, but I was frozen, focused on whatever hovered near me, just out of sight. I was about to call out to the rest of the room, to tell them something had run up beside me, even to ask who it was, what it was. But before I could say a word, the sitter tapped into the white noise, waiting to hear any message in the static, answered the question I had yet to ask. I did it. This is Fright Life, a paranormal podcast, and on this episode, we will discuss the 2026 Oregon Ghost Conference.

0: Hey, welcome to Fright Life. We're your hosts, Joss and Monique.
1: Hello.
0: And on this episode, we are discussing the Oregon Ghost Conference.
1: Yes, this was the 14th Oregon Ghost Conference, and we were in attendance in a couple of different ways.
0: Yep.
1: And we're going to tell you all about it.
0: We're about a week out, so we've had some time to process.
1: Almost two now. We needed a minute.
0: We've
1: been doing some things.
0: There was a lot. There was a lot going on. But as usual, we had an incredible time. And spoilers, we might have caught some actual paranormal evidence.
1: Yeah, we are going to talk about an array of things going on and basically what the conference is all about, our agenda, our roles, like what we did while we were there, and we investigated some really cool spots, and we're going to tell you all about it. I may have teased a little in the narrative intro.
0: Excellent.
1: Yeah,
0: excellent.
1: Pretty good stuff.
0: Narrative.
1: Oh, thank you.
0: By the way.
1: Thank you.
0: I was also in that room.
1: Yes.
0: And I witnessed that happening, and it was awesome.
1: Yeah, we'll talk more about that a little bit later, but first let's discuss, what is the Oregon Ghost Conference? You know, the who, what, when, where, why of it all.
0: Yeah.
1: As we mentioned, we were recently in attendance. The Oregon Ghost Conference was founded by Rocky Smith in Oregon City long ago, and 2026 was the 14th. Now, we can't say 14th annual. Rocky made that very clear.
0: Right, because it's on a different date.
1: No.
0: Each year? No?
1: No. But good guess. You sounded, I mean, you really went for it. It's because there was like a break for COVID. Like,
0: oh, everything.
1: So it's not like it has happened annually.
0: Okay.
1: I think by now, though, you can get back into the like annual thing.
0: Do you have to restart the count, though?
1: No. I think that's what he was worried about, is like it wasn't a continual.
0: Who's going to be like, bro, you can't say that. You can't say that.
1: Rocky will.
0: Okay.
1: Are you kidding?
0: That's true.
1: He polices himself on all of these things.
0: That's fair.
1: So anyway, it is held in Seaside, Oregon, after it originated in our hometown of Oregon City,
0: mm-hmm.
1: which is like our origin story, literally, and about the paranormal stuff.
0: Super true. the cool thing is that they had the first ghost conference and it went really well. And then they had
1: that
0: another
1: one.
0: Cool. And it went even better. And then within the first few, it was too big for Oregon City. So they had to find a new spot to do it.
1: Yeah.
0: And that's just a testament to how cool this event is.
1: For sure.
0: And how awesome the crew is that puts it all together.
1: Right. And after they realized they outgrew the space, the town, the city of Seaside reached out, and Rocky often mentions the synchronicities that kind of got him there, that mm-hmm. linked Oregon City with Seaside on his own personal level and with some, you know, history. We have a lot of the same, names, you know, in Oregon as like the movers and shakers of the time,
0: mm-hmm.
1: and developers of the time. And so there is a lot that lines up, and that he was linking and finding those little special connections back when it moved from Oregon City to Seaside. And he really is able to bridge that gap between the two spaces. It's only about an hour and a half away.
0: Yeah, it's not a bad drive at all. And it, I enjoy it. You do not so much enjoy the drive because there are some kind of wonky curves and turns in the road, and there might be a little bit of a phobia of car accidents happening there.
1: Yeah, I definitely have that. I mean, I'm sure nobody's like okay with
0: right
1: car crashes, but there's a lot. It can be a treacherous drive, especially if you pick up an unwanted hitchhiker, which we did not. We've been to the coast many times. Never have we ever found Bandage Man in the backseat.
0: Not yet.
1: And if you've listened to one of our back episodes that covers the Oregon Ghost Conference, because, you know, every year we've attended, mm-hmm. we have done a recap episode like this, that hopefully appeals to the masses, not just people who attend the conference. We want to get the word out about the conference and some of the lore and what we did and some investigations. So we hope that that's interesting to all of you.
0: We'll make it spooky.
1: As we do.
0: Yeah.
1: But we've mentioned Bandage Man before. Now, Joss, do you remember the Bandage Man lore? Should we just throw that back on here in case anyone is unaware?
0: So, just thinking about it, like, I'm getting chills. Because the story, it's such a good, like, urban legend kind of thing.
1: Yeah, I love it.
0: So, basically, legend tells of a logger up in the hills on Highway 101 who was very badly injured and not able to be reached by medical professionals. So his crew bandages him up in like rags and like dirty cloth to try and like stabilize him until they can get him better help.
1: Okay.
0: Presumably he died on the way. And now he haunts the highway.
1: Yeah, that stretch of road.
0: Yeah, sometimes you will see him like walking along the side of the highway. But the really scary thing is sometimes you'll be driving and you'll catch whiff of like a foul odor of like dirty, bloody bandages and like rotting. And then you look in your rearview mirror and there's a fucking guy back there who is
1: disgusting.
0: Super dead.
1: So I heard it a little bit differently, and this is what's so fun about like legends and lore. But same type of thing. He was a logger over, you know, between the coastal cities and on that stretch of highway, who was injured and then picked up by an ambulance. And that ambulance driver, or, you know, the emergency medical services, like wrapped him in bandages to like stabilize him.
0: Okay.
1: And then the ambulance crashed down the side of the road.
0: Interesting.
1: And so there's like an extra
0: tragedy occurring.
1: Like double incidents. But however he was created, this goes back to I think like the 40s and the 50s.
0: Yeah.
1: And it was a fun, creepy story to tell.
0: And people still talk about it.
1: Yeah.
0: Like it's still a thing that you catch people talking about if you're just listening to the crowds at the Oregon Ghost Conference. There's every year I overhear somebody talking about it. And it's just so cool. It's like part of it, you know.
1: Right. I love an urban legend. I love that we have our own nearby, and that it's sort of part of getting out to the conference is like, oh, are we gonna see? Are we gonna pick up the Bandage Man?
0: Yeah.
1: No, and I recently heard like another podcast cover it, and I was really surprised because I feel like it is such a small little piece of lore that's just like ours in Oregon, you know. Anyway, so we did not pick up the Bandage Man, so the ride was pretty smooth.
0: It was cool because this year it lined up really nicely where we could go to the launch party.
1: Yes.
0: So we rolled into Seaside at about 8 o'clock at night and kind of got into our hotel room, got settled, and then headed to the Bridge Tender.
1: Yes. And the Bridge Tender is a place we have also investigated. And this is one of the favorite local haunts that used to be a saloon and brothel back in the day, and now is a haunted tavern.
0: Yeah.
1: And they are fantastic, and they open the doors to the Ghost Conference every year. And we had a great time. They had some fun drink specials that were sort of, you know, on theme with the Ghost Con, and we had a lovely time seeing people who we hadn't seen since last year and and just, you know, vibing. And this was the first time we were able to make it to that. Usually we roll in late because of the day job, you know, getting us down. But we were able to take time to get out for this. And it was really a great, I don't know, a great energy.
0: Yeah. And it was familiar faces. There was lots of hugs and handshakes and, you know, how you been kind of thing. And it set the tone for the rest of the weekend for sure.
1: Yeah. So from there, we woke up the next day, set up our booth, and our vendor booth. So this is sort of Fright Life's role in the Ghost Conference. We were vendors, so we had a table, and we had a talk on the main stage, and we hosted an investigation, and we'll get more into that later. And then for the rest of it, we were basically, whenever we could step away from our vendor booth, we were attending the conference. So we kind of have our eyes and ears on a lot of different aspects of it. So I think that it really allows us to speak to the operations and how it feels as a guest, as a vendor, as a speaker, as an investigator. And so I think that that's really cool. So our vendor booth was really great this year. We usually do something a little, you know, Victorian goth. Vibey.
0: We basically bring a lot of stuff from our house.
1: It's just, yeah, like our living room,
0: table decorations,
1: candelabra. Yeah.
0: And it looks great. Every year we get lots of compliments, and it always comes together really nicely. But this year, you had a different idea for the booth. And
1: I did. I wanted to switch it up a little bit. And what we've really been focusing on, you know, we always get asked, what got you into the paranormal?
0: Yeah.
1: And we've said it before, many of you may have heard, like, I grew up in a haunted house. Joss grew up listening to Art Bell, Coast to Coast, all of the, like, creepy, unexplained ET, UAP stories. But boiling that all down, or not even boiling it down, but pulling back a little bit, less specifically, we grew up in the 90s. And so what inspired us and what shaped us is basically what I came out with in this campaign for our table and our new merch. And, you know, when we're doing other appearances throughout this year, is going to be that what doesn't scare you makes you. And then it goes through all these little things that describe what weird kids like us are like.
0: Yeah.
1: And the main tagline at the end is, you know, what doesn't scare you makes you a paranormal investigator. What doesn't scare you makes you Fright Life Paranormal. And that is all the 90s pop culture spooky stuff.
0: Yeah.
1: It's Are You Afraid of the Dark? It's Scary Stories to Tell in the Dark. It's X-Files. It's Buffy. It's
0: Goosebumps.
1: You know, Goosebumps. It's all of this stuff that shaped us over those 90s into the early 2000s and made us the quirky little weirdos that allow us to investigate and hear a voice in the night and be like, yes, what is that? Let's get that on tape rather than like hiding under the covers.
0: Yep.
1: Now we do a little of both. I'm sure there are times where it gets a little too scary, but generally that's what it is. And so that's what I wanted to go for. So we got a lot of 90s relics for our table this year, and they were very popular. And it was a fun time. You know, we sell some pins, we sell some t-shirts. That's few and far between. Mostly we are just there to network, to get our name out there, to talk to people. So many people come up and just tell us their own personal stories.
0: Yeah.
1: And that is fantastic. That's my favorite part.
0: Yeah. Yeah. I think that's really what Fright Life is that everywhere you go, someone has a spooky story. It's part of our lives.
1: And when they learn that that's what we do, they're like, oh, like, you're a safe space to say this.
0: Yeah.
1: Here's what happened to me.
0: Yeah.
1: Here is what I've seen. And yeah, I absolutely am in love with that. And I see people light up when they're able to tell us their own personal story.
0: Absolutely.
1: So that's our vendor booth, you know, and we had that all weekend.
0: Mm-hmm.
1: And Friday evening, we were on the main stage and we gave a discussion. Now, we won't get into that because we won't get into it too much.
0: Right.
1: We did cover the Eileen Moore Lighthouse mystery, something I've been wanting to talk about for a long time. I thought that, you know, it really lined up because we were at the coast. Last year, we did maritime lore and superstitions and some hauntings around, like, ships and lighthouses. And so this just kind of honed in on a specific thing, but it really brought it into the same energy and vibe of being at the coast. We have our own haunted lighthouses here on the Oregon coast, and so I thought that was kind of cool to talk about one in Scotland, or I guess off the coast of Scotland.
0: Just off the coast, yeah.
1: So, but we're going to record that. We did it live at the Ghost Conference, and we're about to record that after this, and we will release it separately. And then later that night, we went to the Times Theater first for a screening.
0: Oh my God.
1: Of a movie.
0: I don't know why I forgot about that, but okay. So there is this movie and it's called Halloween Town, and it is a classic kids movie from the 90s.
1: Yeah. It's a 1998, I believe, Disney Channel original. And it was filmed in St. Helens, Oregon.
0: Right.
1: So also not too far from us. And every year they do an event in St. Helens called the Spirit of Halloween Town, where they sort of recreate that energy, have a few of the movie props in like the town square. And it started really small and it's grown to be this massive thing. Now, Halloween Town is like this, has this cult following. It's a cult classic Disney TV, you know,
0: it
1: made
0: is
1: for TV.
0: Terrible in the best way.
1: Yeah. It's like you have to watch it every year in some households.
0: Yeah.
1: If you haven't seen Halloween Town, you should. But that's not the film we watched.
0: No,
1: we
0: it's
1: watched
0: not.
1: The 2024-2025 documentary of the Spirit of Halloween Town.
0: Yeah.
1: It's called The Spirit of Halloween Town, and it's about the event in St. Helens that kind of commemorates and brings back to life the vibe of the movie.
0: Yeah.
1: And it in of itself should be a cult classic. Like, you have
0: we're gonna
1: to
0: make
1: see
0: sure
1: this.
0: That it is.
1: Yeah, we've already shown people since we got back. It is excellent in a very specific way.
0: It's got this, like, they were really trying to be serious. Like, it's a serious documentary.
1: Yeah.
0: And then accidentally, it is hilarious.
1: It's accidentally a mockumentary, perhaps. Or I don't know, maybe not accidentally. Maybe it's fully self-aware.
0: It could be. It's like,
1: I'm obsessed with
0: it. It almost has like a Spinal Tap vibe to it.
1: Yeah.
0: Where it's like, these people are so genuinely like into this thing. They have no idea what's, I don't know. I can't, you have to watch it really to get
1: to watch
0: the full.
1: It immediately.
0: But it's great.
1: I love it.
0: The whole thing just follows these, this handful of people that have some sort of thing to do with setting up for that year's event. And it kind of follows them leading up to Halloween night.
1: Yeah.
0: And they're all getting ready in their own separate ways. And it's just, it's
1: just
0: so
1: watch
0: good.
1: It and then email or send us a DM because I need to know.
0: Just with a thank you.
1: I need to know that you've watched it and what you think about it.
0: Yeah.
1: Anyway, so that film was shown Friday night at the Times Theater. It was a great time. The theater is also a brew pub, so we had some great food and drinks, and it's always a fantastic time. And that's how the Ghost Conference sort of gets started each year, is with a movie. Now, after the movie was the Times Theater investigation. And that was hosted by Fright Life Paranormal.
0: That's us.
1: With special guest Darren of DBK Investigations, mm-hmm. who's also in the Spirit of Halloween Town yes. movie. So we had our own little celebrity guest investigator.
0: Yeah, it was cool.
1: Now, I want to talk a little bit about the history of the Times Theater, which we have covered in the past episodes mm-hmm. about the Ghost Conference.
0: Yeah.
1: But since we investigated here, I want to do a little brief thing. And this, the narrative is a piece of this investigation.
0: For sure.
1: So, the Times Theater in Seaside originally opened in 1940 with the screening of the film Waterloo Bridge. And for decades, the theater was a staple for first-run films. But it closed its doors in 1989. Its last film showing was 1989's Parenthood, starring Steve Martin and a full ensemble of... That's a fantastic
0: cast. That's a good one.
1: Cast. Anyway, it stayed closed for nearly 30 years. And then it was fully restored to a cinema and brew pub and reopened in October of 2018. The restoration includes the original reel-to-reel machinery, which I think is one of the coolest aspects.
0: So good.
1: Something Rocky often cites, Rocky Smith, founder of the Oregon Ghost Conference, is that during the restoration of this historic seaside haunt, there's a quote that the owners put out during the time of the opening, either in print or on like a local news thing, mm-hmm. where they said, you know, everything was restored like new or from new, basically, but to give nod to the original space. Mm-hmm. The only thing that's
0: original
1: that stayed is the lights and the ghosts. Mm-hmm. So he was like, oh, that's perfect.
0: Yeah.
1: And that was like right after bringing the Ghost Conference to Seaside. And then this theater opens back up after decades and decades of being closed.
0: Yeah.
1: So really cool. And that's kind of another one of the little synchronicities that he cites when talking about that connection.
0: Yeah, totally.
1: Now, we've investigated the Times Theater before. And I think specifically with DBK Investigations.
0: Mm-hmm. We did. Yep.
1: And most people say it's pretty quiet. And last time we investigated there, it was. But there's just enough to feel like you're almost getting something.
0: Yeah.
1: And that to me is almost even better than an in-your-face obvious investigation.
0: Yeah.
1: I always feel there's something elusive.
0: I was just going to say,
1: in the theater.
0: It feels like you're chasing something
1: yeah.
0: when you're there. And one of the big claims is that there is an apparition that sits in the balcony.
1: Well, like a, yeah.
0: Like a shadowy figure. And last year when we investigated, the DBK crew had a FLIR, which is a infrared thermal camera imager thing. And we had it pointed up at the balcony, and there was like a weird cold spot sitting in one of the chairs.
1: Yeah, it was a very distinct cooler temperature mm-hmm. in like a head, shoulders, torso configuration yeah. in a chair.
0: In a chair, because you could
1: balcony.
0: See like the row of seats in front of it.
1: Yeah.
0: So it really looked like on the FLIR, like somebody sitting there.
1: Yeah, for sure. But other than that, it was pretty quiet, and that's generally what we hear from anyone who goes in there.
0: Mm-hmm.
1: This year started off pretty much the same way.
0: Mm-hmm.
1: Now, we were hosting this time, so there was a little added pressure, but most people who joined the ticketed investigation, they had their own gear, and they were with other established teams.
0: Right.
1: There were only like one or two people who it was like their first ghost hunt.
0: Yeah.
1: So I spent a lot of time talking to them, letting them know the history of the building and, you know, how the gear worked and that they could use whatever they'd like. And just making sure they were comfortable. And Joss took a small group around to investigate the mm-hmm. space. After a while or in between the groups, I did kind of go off on my own. And this is when I noticed the difference between the multiple spaces of the theater. Mm-hmm. So the main, you walk through the main doors, and to the right, there's like a regular movie theater concession stand where you get your popcorn, candy, all that. Mm-hmm. And then you walk through the doors to get to the screen.
0: Yeah.
1: And the brew pub, which is like a big open restaurant, but on the sides and in the front, it's like really wide, nice theater chairs.
0: Yeah, they're actually really comfortable.
1: They're so comfortable. And then, yeah, just several tables and the big screen in the middle. So it's just one screen. But that's all like very modern feeling. You know, it's like the iron or, you know, whatever, railings mm-hmm. and tables and big cushiony theater chairs. But if you stay back in that first concession area, sorry, there are two staircases. There's a staircase on either side of you. And if you go up those, either one of those, it takes you to the upper balcony, mm-hmm. but just behind the part where you're in the screening room.
0: Right.
1: And that whole area feels like it's from a different time, which, I mean, essentially it is.
0: Yeah.
1: But, so.
0: But there's a certain vibe up there. Once you get to the top of the stairs, there's that kind of familiar, like, something's pressing down on your shoulders, kind of like a weird weight, a heaviness
1: yeah.
0: to the space. And there's not a lot up there, really. There's some bathrooms and there's a couple, because this is a brewery. They brew their own beer and cider there. So there's some big tanks up there that hold whatever they're
1: right.
0: in the middle of making. But they're not noisy. They're not like on and like churning or anything. It's just, you know, it's quiet up there. And, but you're right. Yeah. It feels like you're stepping into a different space.
1: No, for sure. It's a palpable difference.
0: Yeah.
1: And I loved it. It was really cool. Sure. The staircase is all curved and cool. Mm-hmm. It was some like older fixtures. And a lot of people were like, oh, we're getting a lot of high readings of EMF up in the women's bathroom. Now, I pointed out that that is a hot spot for EMF, probably because that entire back wall, the exterior wall, also runs the lighting for the marquee. So, yep. like, the whole vibrant outdoor lighting system is right there.
0: Yeah.
1: Attached to this restroom on the other side of the wall.
0: Correct.
1: So that would be putting...

That Scarlett's worship is hidden in mystery, or Eastern mysticism, is agreed to by William Goetz in Apocalypse Next. Goetz states that modern mystery Babylon will not be a church of watered-down Christianity, but rather must be a secret organization which practices what he calls witchcraft. A close look at the Greek of the scripture text above confirms this interpretation of mystery Babylon. You see, the Greek word for mystery means, quote, to shut the mouth, a secret through the idea of silence imposed by initiation into religious rites, end quote. This definition concurs with the meaning of the Hebrew word for carpenters in Zechariah's vision at the beginning of the chapter, quote, to devise, in a bad sense, hints from the idea of secrecy, to be silent, to let alone, conceal, practice secretly, keep silence, be silent, speak not a word, be still, hold tongue, end quote. The initiation into religious rites and all Babylonian mystery religion includes taking blood oaths of silence. For those who take the oaths, if one is to believe their veracity, a cruel death is administered if silence is not maintained. For illustration, we shall consider the consequences of taking the Masonic oaths in each of the first three degrees of Freemasonry. At the end of the initiation, the candidate swears to keep all Masonic secrets, binding myself under no less penalty than that of having my throat cut across, tongue torn out by its roots, breast torn open, heart plucked out, body severed in twain, bowels taken from thence, should I ever knowingly violate this my solemn obligation. After the oath is taken, the worshipful master of the lodge says to the senior deacon, he is bound to us by an obligation, a tie stronger than human hands can impose. Who imposes this inhuman tie but Satan? The master deceiver? James chapter 5 verse 12 warns Christians against taking such secret oaths, because they are deception. But above all things, my brethren, swear not, neither by heaven, neither by the earth, neither by any other oath, but let your yea be yea, and your nay, nay, lest ye fall into condemnation. The Greek word for the type of condemnation of which James speaks means deceit. Lies, deception, manipulation, what I have warned you against all this time, and I have identified them without the use of the Bible over and over and over again, and now I nail it down, and it is used in this sense only once in all the New Testament. Deceit is at the heart of Freemasonry, according to the greatest Freemason of all time, Albert Pike. In fact, in Morals and Dogma, Pike writes that in the blue degrees, the initiate is intentionally misled. Something more than deception binds the initiate when he takes the blood oaths. Oswald Wirth, a well-known 33rd degree French Grand Lodge Mason, confirms in his book, The Ideal Initiate, 1927, that the act of taking the Masonic oath is, in fact, selling one's soul to the devil. And I quote, it is a serious matter to ask for initiation, for one has to sign a pact which demands that the man's soul be truly committed in the act. It is not, then, like driving a bargain with the devil, in which the evil one allows himself to be tricked. It is an agreement entered into seriously on both the devil and the initiate's sides, and there is no escape from its clauses. The initiate himself is by that very fact indissolubly bound to his masters. It would all be nothing if you could ask to be initiated free of all obligation without paying with your very soul, end quote. Revelation chapter 18 verse 11 and 13 confirms that mystery Babylon buyeth the souls of men. This purchase is made by Satan through the initiate's own blood when he takes the Masonic oath. Anyone who is listening, who is bound by their oath in Freemasonry, the Apostle Paul says in 1 Corinthians chapter 6, verse 20, that already your souls, quote, are bought with a price, end quote, and that price is the precious blood of Jesus Christ,
1 Peter chapter 1, verses 18 through 19. You have committed a grievous sin when you took the Masonic oath. God, however, is merciful. He will forgive you if you ask Him, and He will renew you to the joy of your salvation if you repent. That is, if you turn away wholeheartedly, body and soul, from Freemasonry. In Isaiah chapter 28, verses 15 through 18, I quote, "We have made a covenant with death, and with hell are we at agreement. When the overflowing scourge shall pass through, it shall not come unto us, for we have made lies our refuge, and under falsehood have we hid ourselves." Isaiah also says, and I quote, "Judgment also will I lay to the measuring line, and righteousness to the plummet, and the hall shall sweep away the refuge of lies, and the water shall overflow the hiding place. And your covenant with death shall be disannulled, and your agreement with hell shall not stand." End quote. George Bush was a member of what is known as the Brotherhood of Death, also known as the Russell Trust. Hell in the Bible literally means grave or crypt. He took his initiation.

0: It is time. It is time, ladies and gentlemen, to mature. You now know the identity of Mystery Babylon.
1: How many of you have a Freemason in your family? 30 on up know exactly what's happening, and they're part of it. They'll tell you that they don't. They'll tell you that I'm a liar. Okay? They can't tell you the truth because what? They've taken 30 different oaths that they will never disclose the secrets of the order. Blood oaths on penalty of death. And you say, hey, what about these oaths on penalty of death? All those don't mean nothing. They're just, you know, ceremony. How many of you believe that grown men put on robes and walk around in secret rituals in temples without windows and take blood oaths and don't mean it? How many of you believe that? And if they'll take those oaths and don't mean it, will they mean the one when they have their hand on the Bible? Of course not. They're lying to you. They are liars. Chronic liars. Ceremonies and oaths give them permission to lie if it protects the secrets of the order and tells them it's okay. Now, how clear does it have to be before somebody wakes up? How many days do we have left? See, I told you yesterday, I'm not nice to people anymore. There's no time to be nice. No time to stroke you and make you feel good. I got to wake you up quick, and I got to get you ready to fight for your freedom, or you're going to make me a slave because you won't fight with me, or you'll make me dead because I'm the only one fighting. I don't like those odds, but whether you're with me or not, I'm going to fight.
0: The same code of silence that exists in every fraternal lodge in this nation. They take an oath of silence and an oath of loyalty to their fellow brothers. They cannot talk without violating their oaths, and many of these oaths are blood-curdling. The candidate actually agrees to his own murder should he betray the secret.

0: You were both in Skull and Bones, the secret society.
1: It's so secret we can't talk about it.
0: What does that mean for America? The conspiracy theorists are going to go on.
1: I'm sure they are. I don't know. I haven't seen the web.
0: Number 322?
2: You both were members of Skull and Bones, a secret society at Yale. What does that tell us?
3: Not much, because it's a secret.
2: Is there a secret handshake? Is there a secret code?
3: I wish there were something secret I could manifest.
2: 322, a secret number?
3: There are all kinds of secrets.
4: See, you'd all better wake up. You've been taught baloney and bullshit all your life. And you put a little mayonnaise on it, and you eat it, and you go to town, and you think you're full of food. But you're not. You're spiritually desolate. You know nothing. I am a messenger, and you had better heed my message, for you have no time left. The earliest of secret societies were obsessed with the legend of Atlantis. It's always been their goal to get even for the destruction of their golden age. Who destroyed them? The church, the state, and the mob. It's represented in the initiation by the murder of Hiram Abiff. And they have sworn revenge. They will destroy all existing nation states, all existing religions, save theirs, secular humanism, wherein man will become God, and they will shackle, enslave the mob forever so that the mob can never harm them again. You get no helpings of baloney on the hour of the time. You get the truth, and it's force-fed, and you walk away full. And if you get down on your knees tonight and say a prayer, you will be spiritually awakened. William Still, in his book, The New World Order, informs us that, according to Masonic sources, the most important mystery of secret societies is an ancient plan passed down for thousands of years by oral tradition for the establishment of a world government, a universal democracy, a new Atlantis. It is called the Great Work. It is called the Plan. It is called the Enterprise.

0: I've spoken of 1,000 points of light, of all the community organizations that are spread like stars throughout the nation doing good. We will work hand in hand, encouraging, sometimes leading, sometimes being led, rewarding. We will work on this in the White House, in the cabinet agencies. I will go to the people and the programs that are the brighter points of light, and I'll ask every member of my government to become involved. The old ideas are new again because they're not old. They are timeless.
1: Listen very carefully, ladies and gentlemen. There is an ancient text, Egyptian, called the Ritual. And the rubric to chapter 129 of the Ritual says of the manas, and he shall be established as a star face to face with Sephthet, Sirius, Sothis, the dog star, and his corruptible body shall be as a god forever. To deify the human is to make a star of him. The manas himself prays, chapter 102, let me be among the stars that never rest. It is promised in chapter 164 that he shall become a star of heaven. The Osiris Nu pleads in chapter 188, may I enter into the house of his body, which behold hath become one of the starry gods, one of the 1,000 points of light. Thou seizest the hands of the imperishable stars, for behold, thou art one of the gods. There have been many forms of Freemasonry in the past because men of other days did not have Bibles on their altars or conduct their ceremonies in precisely the same manner as Freemasons of today, and it's no reason for repudiating them and claiming that their observances related to something else, because the Brotherhood has always been the same. It has existed under many different names and many different occupations, and that's why it is difficult for those who are easily deflected from their goal in research away from the path, and they say, well, it ends here, so it could not have stemmed from ancient times. It was started in this lodge in England, because they can't find anything before that that was known as Freemason. The thread that we have followed has not been the name, ladies and gentlemen, nor the occupation of Masonry, but the principles and ideals and beliefs and the hidden secret religion and the scientific bent of this group. And when you learn to conduct your research along those lines, the path stands out like a neon tube on the darkest night. And it is easy to follow, all the way back to the very beginning of human history, the Brotherhood has existed.
2: Doubtful. Many of you may be, what you've heard tonight is the truth. Many of you will ask, what is the purpose of this? Well, you're going to find out next week that the ancient religion that we're studying is still practiced today by many who hold a terrible power over us within our own government and in governments around the world. And it is this duplication of the misuse of the power and the ability to hold knowledge and technology and secrecy over the ignorant herds of sheeple, if you will, who are so trusting and so believing and so magnificently faithful that they willingly follow the Judas goat to the shearing pens and then ultimately to the slaughterhouse. And so I advise you to pay close attention to these lessons. And don't be stupid, and don't be foolish, and don't think that you know all the answers, because there are very few of you in this listening audience who have ever, ever bothered to study anything beyond the end of your own nose, nor have you ever listened to any other than the liar who stands behind the pulpit of your church and preaches to you the doctrines that cause you to follow these Judas goats. And there's many more than one, believe me. Everything in this world that is happening today is happening because of four things, ladies and gentlemen: race, religion, power, and greed. Race, religion, power, and greed. If you do not understand the history of religion and how it manipulates and controls vast numbers of people on this earth, then you are one of those being manipulated and controlled.
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4: 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The Best of the Conspiracy Show with Richard Serrett, unearthed on Ground Zero Plus.

0: with us now. But we have received information from the top scientists that the aliens have communicated with us are people from outside this galaxy or some
1: interstellar place somewhere.
0: Has communicated with us and say that they want to come to this planet in 25 years or in 10 years. What are we going to do to prepare the planet? We have to clean up our act. And the way we do this is we have to have cleaner water, cleaner energy, no fossil fuels, blah, blah, blah, blah, blah, because they want. I mean, I was just talking about this last night about the vampires. You know, I had a dream the other night. Okay, here I am. I'm asleep on the couch watching a TV show that I was binging. Fall asleep, and I see on the TV in my dream, MTV 1983. Now, we're all, you know, you and me.
1: Yeah, I know.
0: We live in the era of MTV.
1: Right, right.
0: Stay out of school, right?
1: Right, it's a great reason.
0: We watch the MTV. Here is the MTV 1983. All of a sudden, a video comes on, and it's Bauhaus, Bela Lugosi's dead. Okay? For those who were experiencing the gothic thing when I was a kid, I was so gothic I was dead. You know who Bauhaus is. You know the song Bela Lugosi's Dead. It's a 9-minute Bela Lugosi's Dead. It's an industrial dance song, and they played it on MTV. So I'm watching this in my dream, Bela Lugosi's Dead. Martha Quinn, who was a VJ, comes on the TV, and she says, "That is Bauhaus with Bela Lugosi's Dead. Now you know why they're dimming the sun." I woke up.
1: Wow.
0: I had an epiphany.
1: Yeah.
0: Why are they dimming the sun? Because they're vampires.
1: And they have to, they can't live in the light, so they got to have it as dark as, yeah, I gotcha.
0: Yep.
1: That's
0: they got people to walk among us, and they're having a hard time doing it because they're all basically vampires. Right now, what is the biggest scandal going on in Britain right now? Elon Musk calls out the pedophile.
1: Yes, he did.
0: Okay. The Stoner guy. You know who he was? He was the guy that looked the other way when Jimmy Savile was raping 500 boys and girls.
2: Buckle up, because what you're about to hear is scary. Back in 1997, a group of futurists funded by a Washington, D.C. think tank and several three-letter government agencies wrote a book about what the world might look like in the future. And when you look at what they predicted back then, it's disturbingly accurate.
3: Now, this is the title of the book, 2025, Scenarios of U.S. and Global Society Reshaped, there's that re again, by science and technology. You know what's so fascinating about this? It was published 27 years ago in the year 1997, and it was funded, well funded, by a Washington, D.C. think tank and three-letter government agencies. But here's the thing, 1997, 27 years ago, and they write a book about a 502-page book about what the world's gonna be.
2: A 500-page book filled with dozens of predictions. And according to some estimates, nearly 90% of them seem to match what eventually happened. And the ones that haven't happened yet may be closer than we think. Because the remaining predictions go into things like World War III, mass starvation, global crisis, and much more. But instead of me going through the list, let's hear this gentleman explain it himself. Because this is actually how I first became aware of it while watching one of his videos.
3: Okay, you ready for the list? Fast mutating viral disease pandemics, genetically developed vaccines, smart IDs, 1997, and this is, you can do the word search and research yourself. They predicted, not 2025, but by 2020, that people would be working from home virtually. Come on. Listen, that's World War III, of course. Nuclear devices causing widespread contamination. Nanotech devices. This stuff was never even heard of. Digital currency. Vaccination programs run by organizations like the World Health Organization for a global killer that has yet to emerge. First printing, February 1997.
2: The book is real, You can find it, you can read it, and these are not some far-fetched interpretations. Now, I would like to believe they're not right about everything, but we'll see. What we're going to focus on instead are the most important predictions that haven't happened yet, because we already know what took place. What's far more interesting is what this book says might still be coming. So let's start.
4: I want to now share with you some of the insights that these guys had way back in the mid-90s. Again, this is a well-connected think tank in D.C. They are funded and engaged with the wealthy corporations, the ruling class, the National Security Agency. And in 1997, they published this book, creatively titled 2025. And check this out. In the acknowledgments we read, our first thank you is to the sponsors, the people, and the organizations who made possible the original Project 2025 from which this book was created. What did they call it? It was called Project 2025. This book was published in 1997.
2: The project itself was led by futurist James Canton, an advisor in technology, national security, and economic forecasting. But what really raises eyebrows is the acknowledgments section in the book, because the authors openly thank the organizations that helped fund the original research behind it. Large corporations, technology companies, defense contractors, policy institutions. The kind of organizations that don't just observe trends, but often influence the direction of technology and policy. So the question becomes, were these simply educated guesses? Or were they looking at plans already being discussed behind closed doors? Either way, let's take a look at what they predicted.
4: 10 things to expect if this Project 2025 from the mid-90s turns out to be correct about the remaining items that have not yet transpired. And before I list them, I want to remind us, these are not just, you know, throw in a bunch of stuff at the wall and see what sticks. I mean, it's like 90% track record here. But, and they may not be right about all these either, but here we go.
2: Now brace yourselves, because if what you're about to hear ever becomes reality, things could get very ugly. Let's hope they got this part wrong, but listen to this.
4: They said we will have World War III, a nuclear device causing widespread contamination, additional epidemics, cyber attacks, or in their world, computer-based socially significant crime, such as tampering with air traffic control or national security systems, a global currency, mass starvation. Now that, in and of itself, that's pretty heavy that we just considered, but given again the track record, and how the things that they're announcing here, you also hear announced by the likes of Bill Gates and Klaus Schwab and Jesuit Tide. We're going to see some pretty interesting stuff as we go forward, but we're just on Project 2025 from the 90s right now. Let's look first at the mass starvation. I was mentioning Klaus Schwab and the World Economic Forum, WEF. He stated, we're going to have an angrier world. In the context of food and energy scarcity, we are going to have an angrier world. Those are his words. And so when he talks about an angrier world, and in the same interview, Klaus says that this angrier world will be because of economic conditions, and that's why I see the need for a great reset. In fact, roll that clip right now, please.
5: We have to prepare for a more angry world, and I see the need for action. I see the need for a great reset.
2: When you start looking around today, some of these ideas don't feel as far away as they once did. Conversations about global crisis, food shortages, cyber warfare, they're no longer just theory. The World Economic Forum often discusses scenarios involving systemic shocks, digital infrastructure attacks, and the need for a reset of the global system. You hear similar language from government reports, economic forums, and international policy meetings. The idea that a large cyber attack could disrupt entire countries, or that supply chains could collapse and trigger food shortages, is something even officials now discuss publicly. And when you see these same themes appearing again and again, it makes you wonder, were these futurists simply connecting the dots ahead of time? Or were they closer to the people drawing the map in the first place?
4: There is a Obama-produced film, a movie, that came out called Leave the World Behind. Why did the Obamas get behind this film? The film, I won't be able to tell you that, but I can tell you what the film is about. It's about an apocalyptic scenario after the grid fails and there's a grid down crisis because of cyber attacks. And this comes out, again, right before 2025. And then you go back to 2014 with the release of a video game, which also has scripts like movies do. And this Black Ops 2, major, major prominent video game, the script writers for it were consulting with that the Wall Street Journal calls the premier futurist in the national security space. So the top Pentagon futurist was consulted for the script on this video game. And what is the script for the video game? Well, the object of the game is to prevent a cyber attack in the context of a new Cold War with China. And guess what year this video game is set? Again, this came out in 2014, and the video game is set in 2025. So we're starting to see kind of a pattern here, are we not?
2: But isn't it a little strange, that film produced by the Obamas? I mean, why that topic? And why now? And why do we keep hearing about these kinds of scenarios more and more often? Every now and then, authorities even suggest that people keep some emergency cash at home, enough for about 72 hours, just in case ATMs or payment systems suddenly stop working. So you start to wonder, what's really going on here? Maybe it's all just coincidence. I don't know.
4: We look at World War III, and we look at their predictions that a nuclear device causing widespread contamination will take place. This might sound outlandish, but keep in mind that since 1945, with the invention using of the first atomic bomb, there have been, in Cold War history, 16 near-miss nuclear events. And historians and national security experts estimate that about 1%, you have about a 1% chance in any given year of having a nuclear exchange. A 1% chance, then over a 100-year period of time, you'd expect it once. If you get halfway through that, you feel like, eh, we're living on borrowed time. Well, we're like 80% of the way through a 100-year period of time since 1945. So it's hard to expect the unexpected. It's hard to foresee that which our normalcy bias doesn't allow us to see as potentials. You know, we lose imagination because we see only the thing immediately in front of us. But this is something that the Project 2025 futurists are saying to expect. And again, we see war, epidemics, starvation. Let's do it in the proper order from the Bible again. War, starvation, epidemics. Those are three of the six that are up there from that pale horse.
2: God forbid something like that ever happens. I really hope they got this one wrong. But sometimes it almost feels like the scriptures are right on point. Now, here are the last four predictions we're supposed to expect. Listen to this.
4: Now, the last four predictions that they make here, we got 10 things to expect if they're correct. Universal monitoring of business transactions. Smart ID cards. Now, watch this. This gets even more interesting. Smart ID cards, including your religious and or organizational affiliations and perhaps with your genomic data. I had to take a picture of that segment out of the book, put it on the screen so you can read it for yourself. Identification cards will be universal. Smart cards will contain information such as nationality, medical history, perhaps even key data from one's genome, education and employment records, financial accounts, social security, credit status, and even religious and organizational affiliations.
2: Now that might sound a little far-fetched, but remember, this book was written almost 30 years ago, and many of its predictions have already happened. So before we dismiss the rest, listen to this.
4: The ninth one kind of sounds innocuous and not that big of a deal. It's just Social Security will be based on need only. The technical term for that is means testing for transfer payments or other forms of welfare. Means testing, meaning only those who need it will get it. And they're making a prediction that that will be the case with Social Security. Some people might be a little, have their feathers ruffled by that notion, but I'm not meaning to get into the economic political debates about that. I want to bring this out because if they will means test it, then they will also be willing to take the next step, and that is ideological testing happened with the truckers in Canada. Bank accounts frozen. The targeted group, anybody who is the other, who is the demonized group of the day, can have their, now the precedent has been set in the West to have, to be debanked, to have payment processors taken, to be prohibited from platforms that are kind of in that woke ideology at the moment. And so the fact that they're saying, well, you're not going to get your check unless you need it, That can step right next to the next stop on that journey toward tyranny. You're not going to get your food. You're not going to be provided for in a context of scarcity and famine.
2: Now, I don't even know which one is scarier, because honestly, all of them are terrifying. But it does seem to be getting clearer, doesn't it? They wrote about things like this almost 30 years ago, And today we keep seeing the same themes everywhere, in movies and video games. Some people call it predictive programming, the idea that certain scenarios are introduced in culture first so that when they eventually happen, we're not that surprised. Now, I'm not making any claims here, but you do start noticing similar conversations popping up everywhere. Technologists talking about the future, even people like Elon Musk discussing ideas like universal basic income. Some billionaires quietly building underground bunkers, and more of these signals appearing at the same time. So, what's really going on? What are they preparing for? What do they know that we don't? Anyway, let's keep going, because what comes next is very interesting.
4: This kind of leads right into another one while we're on number nine, about the Deagle Corporation. This was a major intelligence outfit that they were cited by and utilized by Stratfor, which is probably the biggest global intelligence corporation there is. And Stratfor cites Deagle. So they're a major player in intelligence developing and publishing. And they made a prediction that by 2025, there would be a reduction, look in the red, of population in America from 327 million to 100 million. And GDP would drop from 60,000 per person to 24,000 per person. Now, this is not to say that this will happen, but that's quite an alarming prediction to make. Why would you go out and say that? Well, it's in the context of here, what we were talking about, a mass starvation and global currency and major war and epidemics and cyber attacks. This is where you see massive population reductions and economic collapse. But I love their little disclaimer here. They first, this isn't the disclaimer, that'll be on the next slide, but first they say this: the collapse of the Western financial system will wipe out the standard of living of its population while ending Ponzi schemes such as the stock exchange and the pension funds. Take into account that the forecast that they've made here is nothing more than a model, whether flawed or correct. Okay, here's their disclaimer. It's not God's word. This is not God's word. This is not a magical device that allows us to see the future. Now, if you're planning the future and announcing what you're going to do ahead of time, then that's not a prediction. But these guys are just making predictions, and they're saying, you know what? This is flawed. This could not transpire as badly as we're seeing it, which makes me feel happy about that situation, about a population reduction of that magnitude and economic collapse. But whether it's going to happen or not isn't even so much the question as when.
2: So after hearing all this, it's easy to feel uneasy. A book written almost 30 years ago talking about pandemics, digital currencies, cyber attacks, global crises, and somehow many of those things showing up in our world today. Maybe it was just a group of futurists connecting the dots. Maybe some of these scenarios were exaggerated. Or maybe they simply understood the direction the world was already moving in. But there is something important to remember. Predictions are not destiny. History has always been shaped by the choices people make along the way. Every generation has faced moments that looked dark, uncertain, even frightening. And yet somehow, humanity kept moving forward. So maybe the real value of looking at things like this isn't fear. Maybe it's awareness. Because the more aware people are of the world around them, the harder it becomes for anyone to quietly decide the future on their behalf. In the end, the future isn't written in a book from 1997. It's written by the billions of people living through it right now. And that might be the most important thing.

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0: Legends of Ufology is back, baby, and it's been a while since I've done one of these shows, but I think it's time. Hello and welcome everyone to the Raised by Giants series, Legends of Ufology, where we're going to take a critical look at the UFO subject with people and events that popularized Ufology from the very beginning. And today we're going to be taking a look and a deep dive into Whitley Strieber and his book Communion, which really popularized the entire great alien narrative in 1987. But first, a warm welcome to everyone in the chat, members and moderators. Good to see everyone here. 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A brand new members only video dropped yesterday. 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It means a lot to me. Also, buy me a coffee and PayPal links are in the description and are a great way to help support the show and my work as well. And most importantly, if you'd like to contribute or you'd like to become a channel member but can't, you can always just share out the video and hit the thumbs up button and leave a comment. Hitting the thumbs up lets YouTube know that you want to continue to see my videos, and leaving a comment just helps boost engagement, even if it's just emojis. And, you know, I've built this channel through hard work. I've had no favors through the platform itself. A lot of people have, you know, reached out to me privately and asked, you know, why my channel isn't a lot bigger. And the reason is that YouTube doesn't push my content on my channel out. My channel has never been discovered through recommendations or even the search bar. So the only way that I can continue to grow is if I'm constantly on other people's shows and their audience like what I have to say, and that they're generous enough to put my channel link in the description. And if the people that are already subscribed share my content with their friends and their family on social media and Facebook groups, X, Instagram, that's just what it is. And it's not a pity party. It's just the facts. And I like a challenge, but it does get exhausting doing it all yourself. I have 6 different social media accounts just to promote my show. And I wish I didn't have to do that, but I do. And I literally spend my free time that I'm not doing a show promoting the show and the channel. It gets really freaking exhausting. So I appreciate all your guys' support and comments and sharing the video and being in the live chat. It really means a lot to me. And speaking of other shows, I was just on Tinfoil Hat with Sam Tripoli the other day. So if anyone from the Swarm is joining in, welcome to the Rider Rangers channel, baby. Good to see everyone. And if you haven't checked out that episode on Tinfoil Hat, I shared it in the community tab on the page to, you know, keep track of that community tab, because I do updates and links to other stuff on there. But anyway, I hope everyone is ready for this deep dive into Whitley Strieber, and I hope that you're ready for the good old conspiracy burrito, baby.
1: When regular conspiracies aren't working out, make yourself a conspiracy burrito. Wrap up all of your favorite conspiracies all into one tasty burrito. Secret space program, directed energy weapons, evil reptilians, abduction, CIA mind control, remote viewing, Mandela effect, the Philadelphia experiment, space Nazis, mud flood, Tartaria, time travel, reverse engineer technology from extraterrestrials, underground bases, Antarctica, the Montauk Project. Wrap up all of your favorite conspiracies into your very own conspiracy burrito. Yum.
0: Don't you guys love them conspiracy burritos? Oh my God. Some of you guys forgot about the conspiracy burrito. No Bull Truth didn't forget about the conspiracy burrito. Ooh, and good to see you, Sam. What's happening, brother? Thanks for being here, my friend. I'm here for the food. Yeah, well, we're going to be serving up a bunch of conspiracy burritos here today, baby. All right, guys. So let's do a little refresher on the previous 2 episodes, because it's been like, I don't know what, 6 months since I've done one of these episodes. And in episode 1 of Legends of Ufology, we covered Kenneth Arnold's sightings in 1947 in Mount Rainier, Washington, and that really kicked off the entire flying saucer craze when the term flying saucer was a misnomer of what Arnold actually said. They mistakenly said that the shape of the craft was that he witnessed was saucer in shape when Arnold said that they flew like a saucer skipping across water. It's probably the biggest misquote of all time. Episode 2 was about Paul Benowitz in the miss and dis and deception operations that was ran around him in 1979 by the Air Force and the NSA, breaking into his home and replacing his computer with an NSA modified computer to convince him that he was in communication with extraterrestrials. If you'd like to check those out, there's a those previous episodes of Legends of Ufologies, there's a playlist on my channel along with the UFO Doomsday Cults playlist, which has 14 episodes where I deconstruct all of the UFO cults from the 30s and forward, in which if you watch that series, you'll see that a lot of the thoughts and ideas about extraterrestrials and UFOs came from those UFO cults. So now on today's episode, we're going to get into fiction writer Whitley Strieber. And yes, he was indeed a fiction writer. And up until his book Communion came out in 1987, which here is one of the covers of it. There's many covers of this book, and people probably very familiar with the book because it really introduced them to the whole idea of aliens and extraterrestrials and really solidified that in their minds, right? So, but Whitley was a fiction writer. He had novels, The Woofin in 1978, which was the story of two police detectives who were involved in the investigation of suspicious deaths across New York City, and it's revealed to be the work of a race of intelligent beings. That came out in 1978. Then he also had another one called The Hunger in 1981, which involves a story of a sexy vampire named Miriam Balak, who takes humans and turns them into vampire-human hybrids, both of which were made into feature films. Now, this is important because this is the type of stuff that Whitley Strieber was into, right? He was into this type of stuff. Whitley was writing about, before his supposed experience with non-human entities, he was writing about intelligent race of beings killing people in vampire-human hybrids. Okay? He also wrote

communion. Right, and based off of that supposed abduction by non-human entities, and in between his experiences in 1985 and the book release in 1987, he wrote and published a fiction book, which was the above-mentioned Nature's End in 1986, about the environmental disaster, which is really odd to me. You have this life-changing, the supposed life-changing experience in 1985 where you supposedly were abducted by non-human intelligence, which he refers to as the Visitors, and you decide to write and publish a fiction book a year later in a fictional environmental disaster. You know, something's not really making sense, but who knows? Maybe the book was almost complete, and his supposed abduction experience during that time. And, you know, the book was almost done, and all he had to do was do a few finishing touches. I don't know. It's weird, though. But I'll give him the benefit of the doubt on that one. But he also, at the same time, in 1986, co-authored a fantasy novel called Cat Magic, which was published with co-author Jonathan Barry, who was billed as an aerospace industry consultant and a practicing witch, right? Now, people have criticized Whitley for basically having the same description of the beings from Communion as the one in his horror fiction work, Cat Magic, which is very similar to what's on the cover of the book Communion. Now, I tried to look up what he described the beings of Cat Magic as looking like and to compare them, but I couldn't find any information, and I wasn't going to just buy this fiction book, Cat Magic, to figure it out. But they got to be pretty spot on, similar descriptions of the same being in order for multiple people to bring up the similarities, right? And reportedly, they were the same size, the same shape as the ones that he described. But in his book, Communion, his book Communion was his very first nonfiction book. Now, initially, when the book came out, Whitley Strieber didn't really identify the beings as extraterrestrial or aliens or gray aliens. He just called them the Visitors, which from him was a neutral type of name because he thought possibly that they're not extraterrestrials, which, you know, good on you. Good on you, Whitley. You get a gold star in 1978, but as we'll see, the story changes as public perception changes and the popularity of the phenomenon becomes, widespread, and it takes on a life of its own. So in his book, Communion, which I reread in preparation for this show, it covers two events. One that happened on December 26, 1985, and then with the retelling of that by talking with his hypnotherapist. See, Whitley, like all the other supposed abductees, all went through hypnosis. Betty and Barney Hill went through hypnosis. Travis Walton went through hypnosis in 75. Now, in Whitley's case, he claimed to have remembered the experience before going through hypnosis, but the hypnosis helped him fill in some of the missing gaps, as we will hear him talk about that directly when we play an interview with him on a TV station in a little bit from a UFO TV special in 1988. But through talking about his first experience in 85 and having hypnosis done, that subsequently jogged his memory concerning a earlier date of contact with the Visitors on October 4th of 1985. How convenient, right? And even though those events and those hypnosis sessions, he was talking to Bud Hopkins, which Bud Hopkins wrote the book Missing Time, and he puts forward in that book Missing Time the theory that missing time relates to alien abduction, and he also coined the term screen memories. Bud Hopkins is going to get his own Legends of Ufology episode in the future, but Whitley had been in contact with Bud Hopkins. Bud Hopkins referred to him to a hypnotherapist to get regressed, which magically unlocked all of these much older memories of contact with the supposed Visitors, going back to

0: 1952. The book Communion outlines all of these hypnotic regressions, which Whitley is very keen to point out, which may in fact, the hypnosis sessions may in fact be fabrications of his mind, which another good on you there, Whitley. Now, excuse me, Whitley's book Communion reached number one position on the New York Times bestseller list as nonfiction. Now, it sold more than 2 million copies, and Whitley had a follow-up book called Transformation in 1988, which Whitley published as nonfiction, but the book editor of the Los Angeles Times removed it from the nonfiction to the fiction category. Right? Very interesting there, but it was definitely to cover up the truth, right? The Los Angeles Times was in on the whole thing and didn't want Whitley to get the truth out there about those aliens. Or it could have been that he was known for writing fiction books and that was his category. So they tossed the book into the fiction category. No one really knows, but you know, if I were a betting man, I'd say that that was the case. It would be like if Stephen King all of a sudden started to write real stories, like a nonfiction book. But either way, fiction or nonfiction, Whitley's follow-up book, Transformation, still landed in the top 10 on the fiction side. So good on you, Whitley. So since 1987, the publication of Communion, Strieber wrote four additional autobiographies detailing the experiences with the visitors, Transformation 1988, which was a direct follow-up, Breakthrough, The Next Step, which was in 1995, and which was a reflection on the original events and accounts of this contact with the visitors, and The Secret School, which was in 1996, in which he talks about strange memories from his childhood. And lastly was Solving the Communion Enigma, which came in 2011. In these books, refers to many other UFO sightings and related phenomenon. He talks about crop circles, alien abductions, mutilations, death. Then Strieber concludes that the human species had been shepherded by a higher level of understanding and existence within a multiverse and time travel through a matter and time. He also writes about the effects of his initial experiences had upon him, saying in his cabin in upstate New York in the 80s. And this is important. He said that he would regularly drink himself to sleep when he was there. He said that he would listen to the radio until late hours, you know, drinking vodka. Now, in his book Communion, he says that he didn't drink, that he wasn't on any drugs or he wasn't drinking alcohol. But then later on says that he was drinking himself to sleep and would listen to the radio while drinking vodka at his cabin in upstate New York. Now, we don't know if this was after his initial experience or if it was before or if it was during. No one really knows. So other visited themes and alien-themed books of Strieber's include Majestic in 1989, which was a novel about the Roswell incident, and The Communion Letters, which was in 1997, which was then reissued in 2003, and a collection of letters reporting experiences similar to Strieber's, and Confirmation in 1998, which he reviews a variety of evidence that is suggestive of alien contact and considers that more would be required to provide confirmation. Now, in 2006, he goes full-blown extraterrestrial with the book The Grays, which was a novel in which his impressions of alien contact are presented. It's a fiction book. So he went from writing fiction to six nonfiction books and five autobiographical books, and then goes back to fiction. Then he has another fiction book called Hybrids in 2011, which takes, again, the narrative of human alien hybrids being born into the modern world, which is very reminiscent of the aforementioned book that we just brought up a little bit ago called Hunger, where basically the essential theme takes place, but many years earlier. Now, we're going to watch a video clip of Whitley Strieber and from 1988 from a UFO TV special. And first, let me check in with the chat. How's everybody going? Yes, Strieber basically started the whole gray nonsense. We don't hear about abductions anymore. Right? That's right. That's exactly right. Jenna Banana, good to see you. Jenna Banana in the chat. GG, good to see you. Gesture, good to see you. Yeah, so we're going to watch an interview from a UFO TV special in 1988, and this is covered under fair use because we're going to be commenting on this interview from Whitley Strieber from 1988 from a TV special on UFOs to examine his thoughts and ideas surrounding his claimed extraterrestrial experiences. This is for educational purposes, and we will be educating the public on author and supposed experiencer Whitley Strieber's claims of alien visitation and his book Communion. We shouldn't have any problems because the video is over 35 years old, but just in case, you can never be too safe. Now, I've cut this video down a bit. The original video is about 40 minutes long. If you would like to watch and listen to the entire full video, it's up on YouTube. I have edited down to save some time. So here is Whitley Strieber in 1988 on a UFO TV show. Here we go.
1: Now, our first guest tonight is Whitley Strieber. Now, all of his life, Whitley says he's had contact with UFOs.
0: Okay.
1: Last year, he wrote a book about it.
0: I'm commenting on the video, YouTube. You hear me? I'm commenting. But more importantly, covered under fair use.
1: Thousands of other Americans read the book and wrote to Whitley with their own UFO encounters. Thousands of people all across the United States describing exactly the same kind of incidents. What's going on here? Well, that's the subject of Whitley's new book, called Transformation. So let's get on with the show.
0: No, I haven't read Transformation. I read Communion, but apparently he goes, I mean, it was classified in fiction, so they put it into the fiction category. But I did reread Communion for preparation of the show.
1: So right now I want you to meet Whitley Strieber.
2: Now Whitley, I've had a chance to read both books. Extremely interesting reading.
3: Thank you.
2: So let's just say that I'm totally skeptical of the whole deal. I would ask you, why is it there is no physical...
0: What? Skepticism? That's not allowed? What is he doing?
2: ...proof of unidentified flying objects.
3: Well, there's a very interesting possible reason, and that's this. As long as there's no physical proof, our government, our scientists, military, medical professionals don't get involved, meaning that there's nobody telling the ordinary person what to think about this. Everybody can make their own decision.
0: Which is a giant problem within the community. Everyone is just free-forming their own stuff.
3: Everybody can, they can turn away from it, be skeptical as they want, turn toward it, deny it, accept it, whatever they want.
0: Sure, GG, but Whitley definitely popularized it. And it doesn't matter who created it first, it's who popularized the phenomenon.
3: Completely free on the one hand. And on the other hand, because our official authorities aren't involved, the visitors are in complete control of the situation.
2: Yeah.
3: And I think that that may be changing. I think that we're just at the edge, quite possibly, of getting physical evidence that incredibly contact of some kind is may very well be underway.
2: So do you think that comes...
0: There's the whole thing that is still seen to this very day. What happened, Whitley? Where did the contact come? Did the aliens land? You know, people have been talking about this, the feeling of something happening anytime. It's just right around the corner, and it never happens. There's still people talking about it to this very day. The government's getting ready to release something. We're getting ready to see those aliens, baby, and it never happens. I mean, you got Charles Fort back in the 20s talking about that something was getting ready to happen, you know, and Whitley just described that he felt like something was getting ready to happen, and it never happens.
2: It's because they're starting to trust us, or they're starting to believe that we might be ready to hear the information.
3: People are beginning to be able to have relationships with them. When I was realize they might be real, I literally just started going out into the woods in the dark, in the middle of the night alone, the woods that they had taken me through, scared to death, but trying to get some kind of something going with them. And they began after a few months to start to come back.
0: Yeah, that's interesting, Gigi. He learned it from somewhere. I mean, it's possible. It's definitely possible. I mean, he claims that he didn't know anything about UFOs or extraterrestrials before at all, before he read his book. I mean, wrote his book.
2: Okay. Now, what do you think we can do, or, you know, you say we're on the edge, to bring about some proof? Anything we can do to hurry it along?
3: I don't think, to hurry them along? Yeah. Forget it. They will do this exactly as they please. I have tried to get I've used every kind of piece of equipment you can imagine to try to get evidence from all kinds of exotic cameras, et cetera, and so forth. But they will come forth on their own when they're ready. I think the more we turn toward them, the more we try to have relationships with them, that we try to undergo this experience of transforming our understanding and our acceptance of them, the faster it's going
2: to
3: happen.
2: Now, you have what you claim to have, a bit of proof inside your own head.
3: In a sense, yes.
2: In a sense. Let's take a look at an X-ray.
3: Okay.
2: And you tell us what we're seeing here.
3: This is an MRI scan. And up in the right up there, you can see a little white dot. Now, that dot corresponds roughly with a needle intrusion that I reported in Communion. Now, there are also other similar dots in my head. They have been diagnosed by the neurologist as unknown bright objects of no medical consequence. They occur in about 5% of the brains that are analyzed. Right now, they are...
2: Of the people who report incidents?
3: No. Of people just generally who are analyzed at random. Right now...

0: other hand, because our...
1: We're seeing here.
0: This is an MRI scan. Similar object has been found in her case in her neck. There's a case in Florida of a woman who's had an MRI scan, a similar object found in her brain. People who have had the visitor experience. If this keeps happening, it will mean that this may be evidence of physical...

0: Now, our first guest tonight is Whitley Strieber. Now, all of his life, Whitley says he's had contact with UFOs. And last year, he wrote a book about it called Communion.
1: Were you guys talking about the video or no audio on me? I think the YouTube corrections officer is real. Someone let me know if we're talking about the video that we're listening to or like my audio. Me. Okay. All right. My fault. But you guys can hear the actual audio from the video, right? Okay.
2: You have what you claim to have, a bit of proof inside your own head. Communion. Now, there are all...
1: Okay, so what I was mentioning here was he was talking about that he was tested for this alien, this alien implant, which was he called a puncture mark in his brain, that wasn't the case. He was actually tested for temporal lobe epilepsy and other brain anomalies at his own request, but his brain was found to be functioning normally. The results of the test were reported in his book, Transformation. So he's trying to make it out to seem like that he was tested for alien implants in his brain when that wasn't the case. It was to test to see if his brain was functioning normally, and apparently they found these little marks in his brain. So that's what he's talking about here.
2: Also, other similar dots in my head. They have been diagnosed by the neurologist as unknown bright objects of no medical consequence. They occur in about 5% of the brains that are analyzed. Right now, they
3: are of the people who report incidents.
2: No. Of people just generally who are analyzed at random. Right now, they aren't proof of anything. But we have at least one other person here in the audience who's had an MRI scan, and a similar object has been found in her case in her neck. There's a case in Florida of a woman who's had an MRI scan, a similar object found in her brain. People who have had the visitor experience. If this keeps happening, it will mean that this may be evidence of physical intrusions that we've been reporting.
3: Now, what this means, or to put it in layman terms, I'm just going to speculate that when you talk about a needle intrusion, it's as if you have been tagged like a deer or a wild animal.
2: As to what these needles are for, that is something that we're not able to tell.
3: You're already able to tell.
2: Not yet, no. That would be up to science, and I hope when I first saw that thing in my brain, all I can say is I hope we find out what they were for pretty soon.
3: How many times have you been visited over the years?
1: Now, he just said that over 5% of people have these normally in their brain. So if that many people are normally have it in their brain and it's a natural occurring thing, I don't understand how he's relating that to extraterrestrial implants or extraterrestrial markings.
2: I don't know. I could not count.
3: Couldn't guess.
2: I can tell you that there have been at least 5 or 6 times where it was definitely happening, and I remember.
1: But he only remembered those because of regression. He states that in his book, Communion, that he only remembers those other contacts with visitors through regression. Now, he remembered bits and pieces of his first encounter that he remembered without going through regression, but all the other ones were unlocked through regression. He clearly states that in his book, Communion. So whatever he's getting ready to say here, he's lying.
2: But as to other times, I just don't know.
3: Now, you describe it as being kind of a frightening experience in the book. Is it still frightening?
2: Oh, sure. It is to a degree, but I've gotten used to it. And I just haven't seen the harm. I've seen they can be very rough at times, but I have a feeling it's because they're scared. And as we are, I mean, it's a very scary thing they're trying to do. Because they, after all, are far from home. And some of the scientists working with me have speculated that this
1: That right there. Now, he went from visitors not really knowing if it's an actual extraterrestrial phenomenon, and then now he, without saying the word extraterrestrial or alien, he says that they are far from home, just 2 years after his, 1 year after his book came out. So it's like, what is it, Whitley? Are you trying to play both sides here? What's going on?
2: Going so slowly. Perhaps it's because it's the first time for them, too.
3: Now, you describe in Communion pretty graphically some of the examinations that have taken place on you. And you get back through hypnosis
2: The whole detail.
3: The whole detail.
2: But I remembered this before hypnosis.
3: You're found, or you remember being...
1: That's right. He did remember his first experience where he was abducted basically out of his bed in his cabin in upstate New York in 1985. But the rest of his experiences clearly state in his book, Communion, you can read it, that the other experiences were triggered by him going through hypnosis.
3: Nude on a table as they as they probe and
2: put a rectal probe in my body.
3: Oh,
2: and
3: you
2: things,
3: didn't have to say that. <We'll>,
1: well, we can imagine. Probe in the butt.
2: I know, but the thing is, I do want to say it because people need to face this thing. It is hard at times, but it also may be true that what they were doing was making sure that I would not get diseases or something, or that I was immunized or protected from something in their atmosphere that would be dangerous to us.
3: Are they benevolent? You say they're rough with you sometimes. You think they're
2: my
3: friendly?
2: Experience has been that when I turned toward them and tried to relate to them, I was opened up deeply and profoundly in ways that I absolutely wouldn't trade for anything. Whether that means they're benevolent or I just made good use of their presence, I don't know. But I do know that if you break through the fear and start working with this inside yourself, you can really make something out of it.
3: You've touched them, actually. And you talk about that in Transformation. And
2: they've touched me.
3: They've touched you, and their family, your family has been physically touched.
2: Oh, yeah. My little boy has had this.
3: What is that like?
1: This is really interesting what he says
2: right
1: here.
2: He said that one night before Ann and I had breathed a word about this to him, he suddenly came and said to me that there were these little blue doctors, as he put it, coming into his
1: That's
2: room
1: right.
2: at night and shining these big lights on him. And what was that about, Daddy? Well, Daddy did not know what that was about.
3: Yeah.
2: I just about died when he said that to me. Mm-hmm. I was frantic, but he's healthy, he's happy, he's bright, comfortable with his life. He does not have nightmares about it. And his take on it is the visitors can be real sometimes.
3: Mm. Anything happened to you recently?
2: Well, the most recent things that happened was I had a direct confrontation with them in January. I went within about 50 feet of them. They were beyond some trees with this great big huge gray shape, and I could see three figures line up in front of it as I came forward. I did not go all the way, and the reason I didn't was that I thought, if this isn't working and if I don't come back, then my wife is going to be left. I just couldn't do it. I'm not ready yet. And I would probably do it now, but because I've learned a lot since then. But then I wasn't quite ready. In June, there was a very interesting thing that happened at my cabin, because I've been quite desperate for verification. Mm-hmm. And I had three journalists and six people who have had the experience before and are comfortable with it up at the cabin. And there was verification that took place.
3: We're going to talk a little bit more about that later on the show, too.
0: Closed tonight. By far, the largest investigation of UFOs in recent history is going on right
1: now. Wait, did I miss the part where he said that his kid sometimes believes that they're real and sometimes believes that they're not? Because I thought that was a really interesting quote that he said that his kid said. I thought that that happened during when he was talking about his child's experiences. I thought that was really interesting. Maybe he talks about it here a little bit later.
0: Right now in Gulf Breeze, Florida. And here to show us photos and video.
1: Now, I've edited down a part of this because they talk about a case in Florida where there's very blurry photos of craft that people had taken, and they have an astronaut on the show, which is probably the most credible person out of the two people that they bring on after Whitley here.
0: Videotape of a spacecraft is Brian O'Leary, who is a former astronaut and currently the chairman of the National Space Council. And along with Brian is William Moore, who is the United States' only full-time ufologist.
1: Oh, my God. William Moore. Bill Moore, baby. We got him right in here. Wow. They brought Bill Moore on this interview with Whitley. Holy crap. The known mis- and disinformationalist and deception operationalist. I don't know if that's even a word, operationalist, but they wrote the book Roswell Incident that was completely filled full of mis and disinformation. They brought him on here as an expert. Oh, wow. 1988. Whew.
0: He has devoted his life to the investigation of UFO and as of late has proof of the U.S. government's attempts to cover up legitimate information regarding UFOs. Please welcome William Moore and Brian O'Leary.
4: I am intrigued by this government cover-up business. Now, is the government aware of what's going on down in Florida?
5: Well, I think they have to be. Certainly the principal witness has stated that two individuals visited him.
1: And again, if you guys want to watch the full version of this interview, it's on YouTube, but I cut down some of the more juicy parts. The beginning of this was them talking about this case in Florida where someone photographed some UFOs, and that was a big section that was cut out in the beginning of this interview. I'm not trying to cut anything out that is of substance or anything. It's just it wasn't, you know, conducive to the conversation in the video that I'm doing on here. But if you would like to watch the entire thing, it is on YouTube.
5: Purporting to be government people and ask some questions. Certainly, there's been enough publicity about the case that if they're not aware, they ought to be. And one very unusual thing that I have to say in having several people, which I would have to call insiders for lack of a better word, people within the military intelligence government.
1: Insiders, he's meaning Richard Doty. That's who he's talking about right there. He's talking about Richard Doty.
5: Community who seem to be aware of UFOs and provide information. And they seem to be peculiarly afraid or reluctant to discuss any case that involves an abduction experience, as does this one.
2: You know, I think there may be a reason for this, that the government's hands may to a degree be tied. My experiences with government people have always been very supportive and friendly.
1: Quite possible, Gigi.
2: A former CIA director, Admiral Roscoe Hillencoder, who had stated earlier that there was a cover-up based on ridicule and denial, also said a very interesting thing.
1: That's true, Pamela, and we're going to get into that after this video is over, because William Moore, Bill Moore, the gentleman that was just on the screen that's a part of this whole thing, got up in front of a MUFON conference in 1989 and said that all of us made up, that all of it's been deception from the government, and he was booed off of the stage. And he talks about that, how in the beginning of the conversation and beginning of his presentation, how ufology has become its own worst enemy, which we're also going to watch in this episode. So let's continue.
2: He said the Air Force has revealed as much as it can. The rest is up to the aliens. Mm. And I think this is the rest.
4: Well, there is something I want you to talk about, and that is one of the most important cases you ever worked on. Codename Majestic 12.
5: Yes.
4: Describe what this is.
1: This is also where all the MJ-12 stuff came from. It came from William Moore. It came from Bill Moore here. And the Majestic 12 documents have been proven to be complete fakes. The investigation into the MJ-12 documents found that Robert Cutler was actually out of the country on the date that he supposedly wrote the MJ-12 memo, and that the Truman signature that was posted on the MJ-12 document was a photocopy of a genuine signature, including even had the accidental scratch marks from a memo that Truman wrote on to Vannevar Bush on October 1st of 1947. So the MJ-12 documents are fake documents, but here William Moore is pushing the documents here, which he also kind of recants his statements in the MUFON conference just a year later on the MJ-12 document. So this is just an interesting view of what was being talked about here.
4: And how you came about this is information. This is from the White House. These are documents prepared for President-elect Eisenhower.
5: It's a very unusual story. It goes
1: fake documents
5: back to 1980, just after I had completed the book, The Roswell Incident, which we'll talk about a little later. And in September of that year, I came into contact with an individual who identified himself to me as being a member of the military intelligence community.
1: Richard Doty.
5: He made the statement that he had heard me on a radio broadcast at that time, that I was the only person that they had ever heard, who seemed to know what he was talking about on that subject. Well, naturally, that somewhat flattered me, but I wanted to see where it was going to go.
4: I want to interrupt you just for a second, because I want to talk about this Roswell, the incident that you just mentioned.
1: Man, I wish you would have continued on with that. I wanted to hear more about that. But we get a little bit more from Bill Moore in the second video that we're going to listen to.
4: Mention. People at home, I think, will be very surprised that there was a secret operation that was to assure the recovery.
1: That's right, Ann. He was booed off of the stage. We're going to listen to some of that here today. I'm actually going to do a part two of that, and the next episode is going to be on William Moore, or better known as Bill Moore.
4: Discovery of a wreckage of an object for scientific study. Aerial reconnaissance discovered that four small human-like beings had apparently ejected from a craft at some point before it exploded. They had fallen to Earth about 2 miles east of the wreckage site. All four were dead and badly decomposed due to action by predators. But these four small beings were scooped up, taken someplace with what were described in these reports as discs, and
5: all right, well,
4: which appeared to be
5: to sum up the Roswell case in a nutshell, and it is the progenitor, I guess, of the story behind these documents. We have now interviewed 92 people, 31 of them firsthand involvement in a case that happened in 1947, which appears to have been the crash of a UFO in New Mexico.
1: What she wrote an entire book on, called The Roswell Incident, that popularized the entire Roswell phenomenon that turned the Roswell into UFO folklore and mythology, which later gets up in front of the MUFON conference a year later in 1989 and says that it was all made up mis- and disinformation.
5: It was as a result of that, and the book that was published, which, by the way, is coming out in paperback next month from Berkeley Books, that I was contacted by an individual. Subsequently, this document arrived on film in the mail at the home of one of my associates. We did not know if it was authentic. It's startling information. It has thus far stood up quite well under efforts to investigate it. It has withstood tests by linguistics and stylistics expert who examined it on the basis of authenticity and concluded that there was no reason to believe anyone except Admiral Hillenkoetter, who was the first head of the CIA, had written the document. It is currently being looked at by question document experts in New York with an eye toward typeface analysis and that sort of thing, and we expect the results of that within the next couple of weeks. So it is a startling,
1: which also turned out to be fake,
5: piece of evidence, and everything in it is quite consistent with the Roswell investigation of the crashed UFO.
2: You know, I'd like to just put in a word here that when I first heard about this, I did not believe this could possibly ever have happened. And I finally had Bill, I said, okay, put your money where your mouth is. I had him take me down to Roswell. And I observed that he has done this on-the-ground research. All the people in these communities know him well. He knows how to get around down there. And he had me talk face-to-face with people who were involved in this. And I think it happened, frankly.
4: We have to take a break here, fellas, but...

0: Shit, muted. Damn, I gotta get better at this muting stuff. So that was the 1988 TV UFO broadcast that had Willy Streber and William Bill Moore on it. And what I'm going to get into next is, someone said, did Whitley make this stuff up? I'm not 100% sure if he made it up or not, but it's just interesting that what he talks about and what he wrote in the book Communion was like, it seemed like an amalgamation and a burrito of the previous fiction work that he had done. And it's interesting that he goes from fiction books to nonfiction books, then back to fiction books, you know. And when you read Communion, you kind of think, oh, well, this guy seems to be very, like his story seems to, you know, really hit home with a lot of people. And it, and you can see the believability of his words, but you also have to remember that he was a fiction writer. He was doing that, but he knew how to craft a story. He knew how to craft a narrative. Right, so he knows how to get people intrigued into the story. Maybe he was embellishing some of it, some of it he wasn't. I mean, he says in his book that it is... What happened? Did I just glitch out? Oh, man, the screwing with this stream. This is why I don't like doing these. Something weird always happens every time. Okay, so he was a fiction writer. He knew how to craft a story. He knows how to make a compelling argument for his stories. He remembered a lot of the other stories based off of him being regressed. From that original, he was with Bud Hopkins. Bud Hopkins referred him to a hypnotherapist. He went to get the hypnotherapy, which is true that he did remember some bits and pieces of his initial story. And then it snowballs into something completely different. And then he starts also remembering all these other experiences that happened to him back as early as 1952. So it's like, well, you know, what's going on here? It's awful convenient that one story snowballs into multiple stories there. But what I'm going to do is I'm going to get into this Bill Moore and this William Moore conference lecture in 1989. Where Bill Moore is up there in front of the conference and going into like all this stuff. And it's a 5-hour long presentation that William Moore and Bill Moore gives here, but it's really fascinating to look. And I just recently watched it the other day, and I was like, holy crap, this guy is saying the exact same things that I have said multiple times on my show and on other people's show. I think I might be a reincarnation of William Moore, guys. Even though William Moore is still alive, I'm still a reincarnation of William Moore. That is my claim, and I'm sticking to it. But here is William Moore, because this is a very enlightening presentation. And William Moore was involved with the Paul Benowitz case, and he explains that in this presentation that he gives at the MUFON conference in 1989. And after this conference, no one really ever hears from William Bill Moore ever again. He kind of just fades into the dust because he really came to this conference to expose the entire narrative and the entire thing. So this is also covered under fair use. We will be commenting on the William Bill Moore conference of 1989, and this is for educational purposes. And we will be studying and commenting on Bill Moore's lecture that is over a 5-hour long lecture in 1989 at the MUFON conference. But we're not going to be covering all of it here today. We're going to be covering just a portion of it, and we'll pick back up on it, the rest of it, next week. But here we go.
1: I've been accumulating information on the UFO phenomenon for more than 25 years.
0: Also, this interview has been cut down as well. The first chunk of this interview is like 2 hours long. I have skipped the first 2 hours of this interview and started right here. There's still another 3 hours left. So this is where we're starting this interview. But if you would like to see the entire full lecture, it is also on YouTube for you to find.
1: During that time, I have watched ufology trying to grow up, trying to achieve respectability with the public, the news media, and the scientific community. In that process, I am sorry to say it's been my observation that we have been our own worst enemy. No skeptic, no debunker could possibly do what we have done to ourselves, not once, but time and time again.
0: Wow, how many times have I said that? I've said that so many times, that ufologists and the believers are their own worst enemy. Galactic Federation of Light, good to see you. I look forward to this. Bill was a close friend. Oh, good. I'm glad. Maybe you can put me in contact with Bill. I've tried to tried to figure out where he's at and where he lives to try and get in contact with him, but I don't think anyone has heard from him. So if you have contact information for Bill Moore, please let me know and send me an email, raisedbygiants@outlook.com.
1: We say we want respectability, yet we have made little effort to construct the foundations necessary to achieve it. Sadly, we have no uniform standards, no professional ethics, no peers, no qualifications, no uniform goals, and few credible spokespersons. Nobody speaks for ufology. Or rather, perhaps more correctly, everybody speaks for ufology, all at the same time, and each with a different voice.
0: Man, he's already killing it. I love this. It's so interesting. So wild that he was talking about this in 1989.
1: Anybody can be a ufologist. All they need to do is tack the title to the end of their name and publish, yes, even self-publish, a book, start a newsletter, or get themselves on television.
0: Wow, that's all you need to do to be a ufologist is write a book, tack the name ufologist onto the end of your name, and boom, you're self-identify as a ufologist. Now you can make you rack in all those freaking UFO dollars, baby. Boom.
1: And should their material be pure
0: No, I can't, Noble Truth. I can't turn them up. That's just the quality of the audio. There's nothing that I can do about it. It's as high as it can go. It was recorded a really long time ago, like, what, 35 years ago? 34 years ago it was recorded. So audio is not the best, so just going to have to work with me here. Work with me here, people.
1: Substantiated claptrap or broken crockery. That's cracked pottery, for those of you that don't get that one. No matter. There's always some other self-styled ufologist who will come along, see it as the ultimate wisdom of the universe, and endorse it wholeheartedly, thus adding further to the confusion.
0: Wow, he's talking about the confusion, how everyone has their own story, and they manipulate it, and it turns into something that was never meant to be in the first place. It's unbelievable.
1: Is it any wonder we have degenerated into a host of political camps, each one of which throws rocks at as many of the others as possible, while at the same time loudly proclaiming to all who will listen that they are the only true religion? Meanwhile, the debunkers, who are essentially united under a single banner, throw rocks at all of us, and the public, as hapless observer to the entire process, emerges more confused than ever. With that in mind, I would like to take a moment and ask each and every member of this audience to reach down inside yourself and come up with a true answer to a very important and difficult question. What you say publicly has no meaning in this process. It's what you know inside of yourself to be truth that matters. I want you to ask yourself, why are you involved with the UFO phenomenon? Do you truly desire answers? No matter what those answers may be, and no matter how much those answers may be at variance with what you presently believe? Or are you one of those people who thrives on a continuing mystery?
0: Good point, William.
1: Whose very position in the field of ufology requires that the mystery of UFOs be perpetuated rather than solved, so that you can continue in your self-styled role of importance.
0: Oh my God. Whew. I've said this several times. Nobody wants the truth, because if people have the truth, then it completely destroys the entire community, because they want the mystery. They got to have the mystery, because the mystery continues the speculation and theories going forward, right? And that's what William Moore in 1989 is trying to tell people.
1: Let's suppose you are the head of an organization devoted to the study of UFOs. And there are several such here, including myself. What happens to your organization, and ultimately to you yourself, if the UFO mystery is suddenly solved? Do you truly want to see that happen? Or is it more palatable and convenient to keep the pot simmering for as long as possible? Only you and you alone know what it is that motivates you. If you're one who's sincerely interested in finding answers, and if you can proceed with an open mind, then maybe I can offer you some inspiration. If, on the other hand, you are one who prefers to inflate your own image through the spreading of unsubstantiated, often alarming, and increasingly sensationalistic disinformation, hearsay, and rumor, then I urge you to reassess your position and channel your energies along more acceptable lines. If you haven't thought about that, I urge you to do so. It's important that we all know where we stand.
0: William roasting him. Roasting him. These people are not going to be happy. These are all straight up 100% believers at this MUFON conference. Joshua, can't really explain the Betty and Barney Hill, though. I doubt they both made it up. I'm going to be doing an entire episode on the Betty and Barney Hill situation here soon. You'll get my examination of the Betty and Barney Hill incident pretty soon there, Joshua. Thanks for your comment.
1: As for myself, I made my decision a number of years ago as a result of suddenly having found myself face to face with an opportunity to learn more about what our government knows about UFOs. I believed then, and I continue to believe now, that it is possible to uncover answers by searching carefully and competently for them in the right places. Finding those answers and thus ending my so-called career as a ufologist poses no problems at all for me. As a writer, I'm interested in a variety of subjects, many of them non-UFO related.
0: And that's exactly what happened. This 5-hour long presentation that he gave at this MUFON conference ended his career in ufology, because he got up there and he told the truth.
1: I go as far as I feel I can with the UFO question. I have plenty of other fish to fry, many of which are just as interesting and every bit as challenging. The truth,
0: that's right,
1: ufologists, is that I have known precisely what I was doing all along. It's just that very few other people knew what I was doing, and it was this lack of information on the part of other researchers that has given rise to so much controversy. Consequently, I harbor no grudge against others who have attacked me, sometimes bitterly, because they disagreed with my methods, or because they mistook my refusal to answer their often legitimate questions as a display of arrogance and contempt. I counseled patience then, and I counsel it now. A rush to judgment is a dangerous and a divisive thing. Those who engage in such practices may sound high-minded and well-informed at first blush, but in the long run, they do nothing to enhance their own stature or credibility, and they certainly contribute nothing to our quest for answers.
0: Hell yeah, Tim.
1: Consider the strange case of Mr. Smith, Mr. Jones, and the jury. You, the audience, are the jury. Mr. Smith is dead. Mr. Jones is being tried for the murder. The prosecutor stands before you and gives you these facts. When the police arrived in response to a complaint that a fight was in progress, he says, Mr. Smith was found lying dead on the floor of his apartment. The cause of death was strangulation, and the body was still warm. Mr. Jones was found bending over the body with...
0: Yes, Tim, it is 5 hours worth of a presentation, but we're going to split this up into maybe three different shows so we can cover all of this, but we're just going to get about 45 minutes in of William Moore laying the freaking hammer down at this MUFON conference in 1989, so let's get to it.
1: With his hands still around the victim's throat. Neighbors and others who knew both men have testified that there was considerable animosity between the two of them, and that on more than one occasion, Mr. Jones was heard to threaten Mr. Smith's safety and well-being. Obviously, Jones had gone to see Smith, and a violent argument ensued during which Jones strangled Smith. Unfortunately for Jones, the police arrived before he was able to effect an escape from the scene. Here are the jury. Is this sufficient evidence to condemn Mr. Jones for murder?
0: No, it is not.
1: I tried out this scenario during conversations with a number of people over the past few months, and I was amazed at how many people agreed that it is. One of whom was my good friend Walt Andrus, who recently saw fit to publish an outrageously lopsided piece of trash in his newsletter, written by a man I've never met, spoken to, or corresponded with, and who could have easily obtained answers to his questions simply by taking the trouble to ask. A significant minority who listened to my Smith and Jones scenario, however, hesitated before passing judgment. What is Mr. Jones's defense? They wanted to know.
0: Thank you, Tim.
1: And of course, that's really what it's all about. In the case of Smith and Jones, the truth is that it was Smith who invited Jones to his apartment with the intention of quietly doing him in and disposing of the body before anyone was the wiser. Jones, however, turned the tables on Smith and accidentally killed him in the process of self-defense. And so it is in the case of Moore, the government, and MJ-12. Those who have already decided that I'm one of the bad guys in this controversial case have done so on the basis of only half a story. They have rushed to judgment without hearing the defense. Indeed, some of the most vocal of my critics...
0: Here's where the heckling's already started.
1: ...have never once bothered to contact me and ask me if I had a defense. Hasty pudding, as one recent tract put it quite humorously. A tract which, by the way, I did not write, but which I found to be most appropriate. Unfortunately, I can't provide you with the entire case for the defense this evening. The reason is that defense is still in process of completing its investigation. But I can provide you with a significant part of it, enough so that at least you can begin to understand what I've been doing and where it's all going. For some of you, it may not be what you want to hear, but it's nonetheless true. And it should provide you with a good sense of perspective concerning a lot of other things that have been going on in ufological circles recently.
0: Bring it down, Bill.
1: It all began more than 10 years ago with a man named Paul Benowitz. Let me preface my remarks by offering the sincere and candid statement that what I'm going to say is, to the best of my knowledge, entirely true. It is offered without malice or prejudice in any way, and is under no circumstances intended to be libelous or defamatory. I genuinely like Mr. Benowitz, continue to regard him as a friend, and have a great deal of sympathy for the difficulties he's been through. It is not my intention to upset him with these revelations, but rather to add a few facts to a record that's been out of balance for a lot of years. I had moved from Minnesota to Arizona during the late summer of 1979, and as a result had become somewhat closer to Jim and Coral Lorenzen of the old Aerial Phenomena Research Organization, or APRO, in Tucson.
0: Tim, I don't think anybody knows where Bill is. I would hope that he would be up for talking about it. I mean, it's been long enough years. It's been 34 years, 35 years since this MUFON conference and this lecture, and no one has really heard from him since. So maybe someone can get in contact with him or something, because I would love to talk with him about this.
1: Ultimately, they invited me to become a member of the APRO Board of Directors, and I accepted. It was in this capacity that I first became acquainted with the work being done by Paul Benowitz and Dr. Leo Sprinkle regarding an alleged UFO abduction involving a young woman and several others, which had occurred sometime earlier.
0: And this is Myrna Henson that he's talking about. That I've covered Myrna Henson several times in discussing Paul Benowitz. He doesn't mention her name, but that's who he's talking about, is the Myrna Henson case.
1: The woman had been hypnotically regressed by Dr. Sprinkle and had provided a strange account of having witnessed a cattle mutilation in process and of subsequently having been taken by her alien abductors into some sort of craft or facility where these aliens were actively engaged in processing fluids and severed body parts obtained from these cattle. During the course of the hypnosis sessions, which began as near as I can recall in August of 1979, Benowitz had become convinced that the aliens had implanted some sort of communication device in the woman's head, and that they were using this device to control her actions. His theory was that they could actually see what she saw

0: and communicated to APRO in late 1979 that he believed he had succeeded in detecting signals from UFOs and had begun to make calculations about the sort of electronic and propulsion technology employed by these aliens. It was also at about this time that Paul began to take both moving and still pictures of strange lights maneuvering in the vicinity of the Manzano nuclear weapons storage facility, which is located on the east of Kirtland Air Force Base in Albuquerque, and of which Benowitz had a perfect view from his residence. Benowitz was convinced that these lights were UFOs, and that for some reason they were actively interested in both the Manzano complex and the Coyote Canyon test area located directly south of Manzano on the other side of the hills. During this time, the only awareness I had of Benowitz and his work was what I was obtaining through APRO. I still had not met the man, and in fact was only mildly interested in the case. This based largely upon both Jim and Carl Lorenzen's assessment of Benowitz as a dedicated researcher, but unfortunately one who was, as Jim put it, prone to make great leaps of logic on the basis of incomplete data.
1: Yes, we know this story. I've talked about it several times. Benowitz was posted up close to Kirkland Air Force Base. He was filming strange lights in the sky. He was intercepting signals from the military base, and he believed that they were extraterrestrials, but they weren't. They were top secret military technology that he was filming, and top secret military transmissions that he was getting and decoding.
0: Both Jim and Carl felt that Benowitz had already decided what he was going to find before he went looking for it. Still, although I didn't come to know about it until a few months later, there apparently was something going on involving UFOs near Manzano, particularly during August, September, and October of 1980. And several agencies of the U.S. government, including the Air Force Office of Special Investigations, seemed more than just casually interested in it. In early September 1980, I was approached by a well-placed individual within the intelligence community who claimed to be directly connected to a high-level government project dealing with UFOs.
1: Richard Doty. Oh, Rick Doty. This is really interesting getting it from directly from Bill Moore, because nobody knew. This is the first time that any of this has ever been exposed. It's never been exposed before this. People didn't really know about Richard Doty. They didn't know that he was a deception operationalist. They didn't know that he was working for government deception and disinformation. So Bill Moore up here at this MUFON conference is spilling the beans on the entire operation.
0: This individual, who subsequently came to be known as the Falcon, told me that he spoke for a small group of similar individuals who were uncomfortable with the government's continuing cover-up of the truth, and indicated that he and his group would like to help me with my research into the subject in the hope that I might be able to help them find a way to change the prevailing policy and get the facts out without breaking any laws in the process. I knew I was being recruited, but at that point, I had no idea for what. In any case, I was told that if I was interested in cooperating with their group, I would further be contacted by a liaison man, and that future meetings between me and the Falcon would be arranged by this person. The liaison person who subsequently made contact with me was AFOSI agent Richard Doty.
1: I bet Richard Doty was shaking in his boots when he heard this. Holy crap, he had to have been shaking in his boots. I'm pretty sure he was at this conference when Bill Moore is talking about this and exposing the entire operation.
0: What happens to your organization and ultimately to you yourself if the UFO mystery is suddenly solved? Do you truly want to see that happen?
1: Something happened. I don't know how far we were along in this. Let's try here.
0: And it should provide you with a good sense of perspective concerning a lot of other things that have been going on.
1: I'm going to skip forward here.
0: And having a certain amount of electronics equipment at his disposal and the wherewithal to purchase more as needed, set out to determine whether it might be possible to detect the electromagnetic signal.

0: signals he believed these aliens must be using. ...of Benowitz as a dedicated researcher...
1: Going to skip forward here a little.
0: ...project dealing with UFOs. This individual, who subsequently came to be known as the Falcon, told me that he spoke for a small group of similar individuals who were uncomfortable with the government's continuing cover-up of the truth, and indicated that he and his group would like to help me with my research into the subject in the hope that I might be able to help them find a way to change their prevailing policy and get the facts out without breaking any laws in the process. I knew I was being recruited, but at that point, I had no idea for what. In any case, I was told that if I was interested in cooperating with their group, I was...
1: Sorry, guys, this skips around a lot.
0: ...and that future meetings between me and the Falcon would be arranged by this person. The liaison person who subsequently made contact with me was AFOSI agent Richard Doty, a man who has since become quite controversial in his own right.
1: We're back.
0: ...and who many people have mistakenly assumed is the Falcon himself. The story of my contacts with the Falcon, Doty, and subsequently a number of others is something I will have considerably more to say about at a later date. I'm fully aware that such a course of action will undoubtedly prompt the gossip mongers to begin circulating an entirely new array of outrageous and unsubstantiated rumors, but so be it. My purpose here is to deal only with that part of the story which is directly connected to the Benowitz affair. To those of you who want to know more after hearing what I had to say tonight, I counsel continued patience. You have my assurance that the rest of the story will ultimately be told as well. But before going back to the Benowitz affair, let me make several points which seem appropriate at this juncture. First of all, on the question of Richard Doty and the Falcon, it's important to note that the name Falcon was invented by my partner Jamie Chandray and I in 1984, strictly as a way of facilitating our talking to each other about this person, particularly on the telephone, without having to use a name. Richard Doty, who continued to be liaison man, was similarly referred to us, or by us, as the Sparrow. Neither Sparrow nor Falcon were aware that we were using these terms in reference to them, nor was anyone else, to the best of my knowledge, prior to about mid-1985. It was in mid-1987, just after we went public with the MJ-12 papers, that at Falcon's suggestion and with the concurrence of Richard Doty, we began dropping subtle hints that Falcon might in fact be Doty. Falcon felt that such a ploy would be useful to him in continuing to protect his identity.
1: A deception within a deception.
0: His part said that if anybody asked, he could simply deny it, and that would be that. We agreed. And as many of you are painfully aware, it turned out to be an excellent diversion, particularly with respect to the effect it had following the UFO cover-up live show, which was broadcast nationally in October 1988.
1: The one that we just watched.
0: To Mr. Doty here, I should also like to comment that in my assessment, Rick is much better at following orders and implementing the schemes of others than he is at coming up with ideas of his own. Those of you that have devoted time and energy to constantly badgering this man for more information should be aware that all you are doing is making nuisances of yourself. Rick is not the man you're after. It's the person in the control position that's important here. And as far as I'm aware, no one outside of my project has any idea who that person might be or what his motives are.
1: Oh, man, we need to find that Falcon. We need to find Falcon. We need to know who Falcon is. Whew. Deeper down the rabbit hole, baby.
0: In any case, it was Falcon who sought me out in September of 1980. And it was Richard Doty, then with AFOSI at Kirtland Air Force Base, who soon came into play as the middleman in that process. Shortly thereafter, it became apparent to me that my supplying information to the government through Doty on the activities of Paul Benowitz, APRO, and to a lesser extent, several other individuals, was to be a part of this equation. I also discovered that whatever it was that Benowitz was involved with, he was the subject of considerable interest on the part of not one, but several government agencies, and that they were actively trying to defuse him by pumping as much disinformation through him as he could possibly absorb.
1: Which ultimately led to his hospitalization, psychiatric care. They drove Paul Benowitz out of his mind.
0: A very small part of that process gave me, I thought, something of an advantage. It became my intention to play that advantage for all the information I could get out of it. Benowitz, for his part, continued to make what, in my opinion, seemed to be increasingly irrational claims, most of which gave every appearance of having been influenced by a heavy blanket of disinformation mixed with a small but significant amount of truth. The problem was always one of keeping a level head and trying to carefully sort the shit from the candy, something which Paul didn't seem to be very good at. But then Paul was by that time very emotionally involved with the affair and rather skeptical of advice from any quarter unless it supported what he had already decided was the truth. From my vantage point, being detached from the mainstream but still close enough to appreciate what was happening, it was somewhat easier to assess the process. I first met Paul in early 1981 and continued contacts with him on a fairly regular basis through mid-1985. Contact since then has been sporadic. My role in the affair was largely that of a freelancer providing information on Paul's then current thinking and activities. I had nothing whatsoever to do with the counterintelligence and the disinformation, although I either knew or was aware of a number of people directly involved with that end of things.
1: So he was basically employed by Richard Doty to go in and talk to Paul Benowitz, find out what he was talking about, and then report it back to Doty and the government. That was his role in the Paul Benowitz affair.
0: Richard Doty was one of these people, although I came to know Doty well enough to gain the impression that he was faithfully carrying out orders which he personally found distasteful. Perhaps it was for this reason that the Falcon had chosen him as liaison person, although I don't really know. Frankly, I don't believe that Doty does either. In my opinion, he was simply a pawn in a much larger game, just as I was. As for Benowitz, by 1981, he was gathering data from a variety of sources and amalgamating it with information being fed to him by a number of government people in whom, for some reason, he seemed to have an implicit and abiding faith. The story that emerged from this melange of fact, fiction, fantasy, hearsay, hard data, and government disinformation was absolutely incredible.
1: Bill going in right now. Bill going in, I mean, and here in a few minutes, he gets into where, like what I've been saying about the contract with extraterrestrials and the military and the government all came from mis- and disinformation surrounding Paul Benowitz directly from the government into Paul Benowitz and the NSA and the Air Force, and that the theories and the speculation of the Dulce base in New Mexico also came directly from mis- and disinformation from the government.
0: Yet, somehow, Paul believed in it and set out on a one-man crusade to tell the world that malevolent aliens from space were in league with our government to take over the planet. What had begun in 1979 as an effort to learn whether the behavior of a woman who claimed she had been abducted by UFO aliens and was being influenced by some sort of radio remote control had, in the space of less than 3 years, blossomed into a tale which rivaled the wildest science fiction scenario anyone could possibly imagine.
1: And that is the story of Myrna Henson, that we covered in episode 2 of Legends of UFOlogy.
0: Basically, it seemed to me that Paul was his own worst enemy. Instead of withholding judgment until all of the facts were in, Paul insisted on repeatedly going off half-cocked to virtually anyone who would listen. Members of the press, other UFO researchers, U.S. congressmen and senators, people in military command positions, members of the scientific establishment, even the president himself, All were members, are subjects of Paul's efforts to reach out and tell the world what he sincerely believed to be happening.
1: When it was all made up nonsense from the government, the NSA and the Air Force and this lady, Myrna Henson. This is where the mythology and the theories and the speculation all snowball from. It all snowballs from the Paul Benowitz endeavor.
0: He wrote letters and made phone calls by the hundreds. And to those who had neither the time nor the inclination to look behind the words for a better understanding of the facts, Paul, with his professional credentials and technical vocabulary, came off as a rather credible individual, which must have caused quite a rash of headaches among the people in high places who were desperately trying to defuse him. The idea that UFOs had something to do with the phenomenon. Number two, an increasing number of UFO cases wherein the individual or individuals involved claim to have been abducted by UFO aliens and taken aboard their craft against their will. Public exposure to this phenomenon got a big boost in 1981 with the appearance of Bud Hopkins' bestseller Missing Time, and Paul was particularly interested in these cases.
1: Which then relates to Whitley Strieber, because Whitley Strieber got in contact with Bud Hopkins, and that's how he got regressed to remember all these other different events that happened to him back as early as 1952. It's all connected. This is a giant web of people that are making these types of claims that have been turned into mythology and lore. Is the same group of people.
0: His hypothesis that people were being abducted, implanted with some kind of alien control device, and then being let go again was completely consistent with the thinking of a number of other UFO researchers at the time. Paul's hypothesis, however, had a somewhat more sinister spin than most. Third, his own experiments and research regarding the radio.
1: I hadn't heard that theory before, that it was Alan Hynek, but we do know that the NSA was involved in that and apparently broke into Paul Benowitz's home and replaced his computer with an NSA-modified computer to decode the alien signals that he was getting. Possibly Alan Hynek could have been involved, but I know that Alan Hynek was involved in the Myrna Henson case that has been documented, but then the government and the Air Force stepped in and threatened to prosecute Alan Hynek about the case. So that's when he stepped away and stepped down from it. But that's interesting. Interesting theory, Tim.
0: ...signals he was receiving and the photographs and film footage he was getting of unusual lights. Both of these phenomena seemed largely, though not entirely, connected with goings-on within the Kirtland Air Force Base Sandia National Lab Complex just south of Albuquerque. There is no question that Paul was receiving some sort of electromagnetic signal on his equipment, and it is equally certain that his photos and films do depict unusual lights, most of which were filmed while hovering or maneuvering over the Kirtland Sandia Complex. The real question here, however, is whether Paul's evidence is sufficient to conclude that either of these phenomena was directly related to UFO activity, or whether, in fact, a prosaic explanation exists which is more directly related to some classified government project. Admittedly, strong arguments can be made in both directions, either one of which can be offered as an adequate explanation of the government's counterintelligence activities in this case, which was the fourth factor. Government surveillance of Paul and his activities, some of which Paul was astute enough to detect and some of which I had learned about but Paul seemed unaware of. Paul took the surveillance activities, which included wiretaps and, according to Paul, even break-ins, as proof positive that he was onto something big. Unfortunately, he seemed largely unaware that the same people who would go to such lengths to spy on him also had the capabilities to mount an effective disinformation campaign. In any case, the appliance with which
1: oh my God. I'm starting to use this little thing at the bottom and it's screwing up the timeline.
0: Some of which Paul was astute enough to detect and some of which I had learned about but Paul seemed unaware of. Paul took the surveillance activities, which included wiretaps and, according to Paul, even break-ins, as proof positive that he was onto something big.
1: Sorry, guys.
0: Unfortunately, he seemed largely unaware that the same people who would go to such lengths to spy on him also had the capabilities to mount an effective disinformation campaign. In any case, by mid-1982, Paul's story contained virtually all of the elements found in the current crop of rumors being circulated around the UFO community. There were two groups of aliens, one malevolent, one more friendly. The malevolent ones, which Paul referred to as the Greys, were really in control. And they were the ones responsible for the cattle mutilations, for human abductions, and the implanting of sinister control devices in humans, for having first made and then broken a secret treaty with the U.S. government, for maintaining a secret underground base under Archuleta Peak near Dulce in northwestern New Mexico, and for having supplied the U.S. government with alien space hardware and weapons which ultimately proved defective or which were caused to crash, thus leaving human civilization virtually defenseless against invasion. According to Paul, an atomic-powered spaceship which they had given to the U.S. had been caused to crash on Archuleta Peak near the entrance to an underground alien base, and it sprayed the entire area with radioactivity and wreckage. To prove it, he provided drawings which he said he had made from photographs. I and others who had examined Paul's photographs as well as independently obtained pictures of the same area were unable to see what Paul claimed was there. Where he saw a crashed ship, burned wreckage, entrances to the alien base and weapons pointing skyward, others could only see rocks, trees, and shadows. I have no doubt that Paul believed that he saw what he claimed, and for this I offer no explanation. I only know that what he claimed to see wasn't what others saw. There is no question that some of Benowitz's pictures are interesting, but I must say that even though I viewed a large number of them, I never saw one that I could get particularly excited about, and I certainly never saw anything that I felt could be pointed to as proof positive or even compelling evidence that he was photographing alien spacecraft. Much of his film was Super 8 millimeter, which is too small a format for good quality enlargement. There is also no question that Paul was intercepting some kind of low-frequency electromagnetic emission. The question was and remains, where was it coming from? What was its purpose? And indeed, most importantly, was it UFO related at all?
1: That turned out to be radio frequencies coming into the military base or the NSA laser detection systems that was also close to Kirkland Air Force Base that Paul was detecting.
0: Paul, at least, was totally convinced that he was receiving alien radio transmissions, and had even gone so far as to develop a home computer program capable of translating them into English. The problem, as I saw it, was that his program, which he told me had been developed with the assistance of the aliens themselves, assigned entire words, sentence fragments, and sometimes even entire sentences themselves to the various individual pulses of energy within these transmissions. The technique involved was such that it could just as easily have been adapted to assign similar alien translations to the various energy pulses found in ordinary Morse code. I have a number of Paul's computer printouts which contain translations of those allegedly alien messages. If one breaks these apart into their component words, sentence fragments, and sentences, and then shuffles the components, the result is such that the new message says virtually the same thing as the old one. The messages look fascinating until one examines the method by which they were derived. After that, they are not nearly so interesting. Unfortunately, lots of people saw the messages. Very few had the opportunity to examine the computer program which generated them.
1: this commuter program was the NSA basically took control of this computer program. I'm not sure if what Bill Moore's talking, that Paul developed this program. He's saying that Paul developed this program. And then from later on, the NSA involvement, because we didn't figure out about the NSA involvement until much later after this presentation by Bill Moore in 1989, that the NSA was also involved, but it was later found out that it was the NSA that replaced this computer program on his computer to decode the messages better for Paul to get them to say what the NSA wanted them to say and translate them to Paul in the way that they thought that he should be getting the information.
0: Along these same lines, at least some of the things Paul was seeing and identifying as alien spacecraft were definitely not UFOs at all. One evening while visiting him, we went out on his sun deck just at twilight, and he pointed out a series of lights slowly maneuvering far out over the West Mesa, perhaps 25 or 30 miles away. These, he said, were alien craft involved in abducting people and implanting them. There certainly were lights maneuvering out there. But even through good binoculars, they were not readily identifiable. Paul insisted they were UFOs and showed us how to conduct a little test with our binoculars, which he said would prove it. Interested, but unconvinced, I drove directly to West Mesa immediately after leaving Paul's home and parked my car at a spot where I felt I would be able to get a good look at anything flying around that area. Sure enough, helicopters carrying large searchlights began to maneuver slowly over my vantage point, only moments after I arrived. One went directly over me at an altitude of about 300 feet, and there is no doubt that it was a helicopter. The next day I called Kirtland, and they confirmed to me that there had indeed been a search and rescue training mission in that area the night before. Such operations, they informed me, were conducted over that area quite frequently. That was in 1982. 2 years later, in 1984, Paul was still making the same claims about these maneuvering lights to other UFO researchers. As far as I'm aware, I was the only one who took the trouble to check.
1: That's a good point. Why did Paul not just drive his car out there to the Mesa to get closer to Kirkland Air Force Base to see if what he was capturing was actual unexplainable craft? It's a big hole in the story, and Bill Moore did that based off of what he just said. Paul was saying, from a distance that these craft were UFOs, and then Bill was like, well, I don't think that they're UFOs, so he drove out there and looked, and he seen that they were military helicopters doing a training exercise. But that's how powerful the want to believe and the need to believe is, that you're willing to not go out and like check for yourself or get closer or to figure it out anymore. You've already stamped it as extraterrestrial, so therefore it's going to be extraterrestrial.
0: Paul is a convincing and compelling individual in person. He talks an excellent story, and it's easy to see why so many people have been so intrigued by it over the years. Unfortunately, too many of the people who have interviewed Paul have chosen to draw their conclusions about him based solely or largely upon what he says, and not upon the entire body of evidence presented by the larger picture of the case itself. I, too, have spent considerable time with Paul over a period of years and came to know him quite well in that process. As already stated, I viewed a large number of Paul's films and photographs. I carefully examined satellite and aerial survey photographs of both Archuleta Peak and Mesa, as well as aerial photos of the area taken by Paul himself. I examined the computer program Paul was using to decode the alleged alien radio transmissions and communications. And I had a lengthy discussion about this matter with the late Dr. Alan Hynek, who had also independently examined Paul's program. I spent considerable time discussing.
1: There you go. I guess Alan Hynek was involved in examining the program, but I don't think that Paul Hynek gave him the program or even had anything to do with the program, but he examines the transmissions that were sent to Paul that Paul was claiming was extraterrestrials when it was really the NSA.
0: The affair with both Jim and Carl Lorenzen, both of whom were quite skeptical of it. And I have copies of many of the reports and letters Paul submitted to APRO beginning as far back as September of 1979. Moreover, as I have already stated, I was personally aware of the intelligence community's concerted efforts to systematically confuse, discourage, and discredit Paul by providing him with a large body of information on the subject of UFOs, the malevolent aliens who allegedly pilot them, the technology they employ, and the underground bases they supposedly possess and occupy. The entire story of a secret treaty between the U.S. government and the aliens, of exchanges of technology between us and the aliens, of battles between aliens and American armed forces, and of aliens allegedly having implanted hundreds of thousands, if not millions, of human beings for the purpose of taking over the world and using us as cattle or slaves, came about as a result of the disinformation process. I know.
1: Drop the mic there, Bill. Holy crap, he just said it. He said it. I'm telling you, I'm the reincarnation of Bill Moore here. Reincarnation. I've said that several times. I hadn't watched this interview yet. I had seen it, just watched the entire thing a couple of days ago. Unbelievable. All the talk of extraterrestrials coming here, abducting us, using our bodies and implanting us with technology, and that there's an underground alien base, that the military made a contract with the aliens, all came from government mis- and disinformation and deception surrounding Paul Benowitz. And then Paul Benowitz went out there and told all these other contactees and all the other researchers within the community, and it snowballed into this giant mythology and lore. And people believed it. And people still believe it to this very day.
0: Because I was in a position to observe much of this process as it unfolded. And I was providing regular reports on its effectiveness to some of the very people who were doing it to Paul. And I can tell you that it was effective because I watched Paul become systematically more paranoid and more emotionally unstable as he tried to assimilate what was happening to him. He had guns and knives all over his house. He had installed extra locks on his doors. And he swore that they, meaning the aliens, were coming through his walls at night and injecting him with hideous chemicals which would knock him out for long periods of time. He told me he had no idea what they were doing with him after he was knocked out. He began to suffer increasing bouts of insomnia. Others took over the day-to-day operation of his business as he went through this. One day, I watched him eat not a bite of his lunch, while he chain-smoked 28 cigarettes in 45 minutes. I knew at that time that he was not far from an inevitable nervous collapse. His health had deteriorated, he had lost considerable weight, his hands shook as if from palsy, and he looked terrible. I tried to counsel him to drop the entire UFO thing before his health was completely destroyed. He said he knew things were getting bad and he was trying to cope with it. Not long afterward, I heard he had been hospitalized and was under psychiatric care. Whether UFOs were actually ever involved with all of this and to what extent, I never really knew. Perhaps Paul had merely stumbled upon signals generated from some sophisticated high-level government project whose security people had hit upon UFO-related disinformation as their ultimate cover. Or perhaps he had discovered a real, although somewhat less sensational, government UFO project, if that's possible, which elected to disinform him to protect what they were really doing. I do know from firsthand experience that there was a tremendous amount of government disinformation involved, and that a large proportion of what we are hearing today about malevolent aliens, underground bases, secret treaties with the U.S. government, has its roots firmly planted in the Benowitz affair.
1: Another mic drop right there. Holy crap. Holy crap, Bill. It's bringing down the hammer on him. These people are not happy at this conference. Not happy at all. They're mad.
0: Stories of an alleged UFO crash at Aztec, New Mexico are also a part of this picture, but I'll save comment on that until later in this paper. In any case, from what I knew of all of this, its purpose was strictly to discredit Benowitz and nothing more. What amazes me is that nearly a decade later, these same stories continue to circulate.
1: Okay, where were we?
0: I carefully examined satellite and aerial survey for increasing bouts of insomnia. Others took over the day-to-day operation of his business as he went through this.
1: We got to go a little bit more forward.
0: I watched him eat. Is that nearly a decade later, these same stories continue to circulate. Recently,
1: I got to learn to not use that little one down there and just use the big one up here, the big play button. But that's exactly right. These stories and these theories and speculations, they all came from government mis- and disinformation, have snowballed and been perpetuated around the community so much and have been believed in so much that he's saying that they were being regurgitated in 1989 still. But, you know, 34 to 35 years later to this very day, people are still talking about the exact same things. The same things that are proven to be government mis- and disinformation. This interview and this lecture that he's giving is like is timeless. It almost seems like that he could be standing up here like this could have been done today and have the exact same impact, and people would be able to relate to it in the exact same way. It's unbelievable.
0: One of the most prominent figures in the current disinformation wave, which has been sweeping the UFO community, was quoted as having stated that he found Paul Benowitz's information to be 100% true.

0: I think he's referring to Bill Cooper there. I'm not 100% sure if that's who he's referring to is Bill Cooper, but it seems to kind of fit because Bill Cooper kind of came in and regurgitated a lot of the stuff from Paul Benowitz and turned it into his own. He made the contract that the military signed by extraterrestrials for this Dulce base and in exchange for technology for human abductions and all that stuff. He turned that into a contract with Eisenhower, and then it just kind of snowballed from there. But I think that that's who he's referring to there is Bill Cooper.
1: This person spent a couple of days talking to Benowitz back in September, in the summer of 1987. And he has spent considerable time since spreading elaborate and increasingly sensationalistic stories based, he claims, on information gathered from a variety of unnamed sources. Strip away the fluff, and what you have left is essentially the Benowitz story all over again. There is no
0: Wow, what a statement. What a profound statement. Strip away the fluff, and pretty much what you have is the Paul Benowitz story again. Killing it, Bill.
1: Question in my mind that it's mostly disinformation, pure and simple. And since I know that connections exist between those who are spreading it now and those who were spreading it then, both from the Benowitz angle and from within the intelligence community, it seems reasonable to conclude that those responsible for it are not satisfied their task has been completed even after all this time. Knowing what is going on, however, is simply not enough. The real question is why. It was just that question I asked myself when I first ran into the disinformation operation that was being run on Benowitz. It seemed to me at that time that I was in a rather unique position. There I was, with my foot literally in the door of a secret counterintelligence game that gave every appearance of being somehow directly connected to a high-level government UFO project. And judging by the positions of the people I knew to be directly involved with it, definitely had something to do with national security. There was no way I was going to allow the opportunity to pass me by without learning at least something about what was going on. Many ufologists have run up against disinformation over the years. Virtually all of them viewed it as a negative process and backed away from it either in anger or disgust as soon as they discovered what they were dealing with. Even today, the UFO community unanimously considers anyone known or suspected dealing in disinformation to be one of the bad guys, someone to be shunned or avoided at all costs, and certainly never, ever to be believed. I, on the other hand, determined to take quite a different tack.
0: Seems like it, Tim. Seems like it. That definitely does. Intelligence agency saw the disinformation value in flying saucers real early on. They did 100%. That's what I mean, when you examine it all and you listen to what Bill's saying here, I mean, people have heard me talk about this several times, but I think it hits different whenever you hear Bill Moore talking about it because he was there, he experienced it, he was involved, and he's trying to tell everybody about it. So I think that this is, Tim says, this is so relevant. It is very relevant, especially in today's time. Like I said, like you could pick this up and, you know, put this in 2024 and the exact same things apply. It's the exact same thing. And he just mentioned it, that the same things are being repeated over and over again that came directly from government mis- and disinformation and deception operations.
1: I would play the disinformation game, get my hands dirty just often enough to lead those directing the process into believing that I was doing exactly what they wanted me to do, and all the while continue to burrow my way into the matrix so as to learn as much as possible about who was directing it and why. It would be a classic case of turning the tables on the very ones who were most confident that they had the situation well in hand. There was just one thing I needed to do this. Secrecy. I couldn't tell anyone about what I was doing. For if I did, and word got back to those in control, I would be immediately cut off and cast adrift before I could learn anything. It was a formidable problem. Some of the contacts I had made during the Benowitz affair seemed friendly and professed a desire to end the UFO cover-up and assist in getting government information on UFOs out to the public in a slow and methodical manner so as not to create panic. Others seemed more interested in obtaining information from me, often on what other members of the UFO community were doing, and sometimes on other completely unrelated subjects. Whatever information I managed to get from these individuals in return usually came as a result of asking just the right questions in just the right ways. Sometimes it took months or even years of establishing a relationship with someone before anything useful came from it. The most difficult part of it all was trying to determine what was real and what was bullshit. One of the key factors in any successful disinformation scheme is that it must contain some elements of truth in order to make it credible. Knowing that, however, is one thing. Doing something with it is quite another. When you're dealing with what you know to be a classified program, and you're determined to get information without breaking any laws and running afoul of national security, you're walking a very fine line. And that's why it takes a long time to get results.
0: All right, guys, we're going to wrap up the show here today. I will continue this 5-hour long presentation by Bill Moore in 1989. I think we took a large chunk out of it here today. I really hope that everyone enjoyed the show today. It was kind of a quasi show on Whitley Strieber and Bill Moore, but the two were related through Bud Hopkins, and Bud Hopkins was also involved. I think you guys really appreciate all of you all. Rhonda, Sam for posting all the links in the chat, No Bull Truth, Tim. I thank you guys, really appreciate you all. And if you all could please be sure to hit the thumbs up button to help the channel in the algorithm, share, subscribe, hit the bell icon as well for notifications, PayPal and Buy Me a Coffee links are also in the description, and become a Writer Ranger channel member, support the show monthly for less than a cup of coffee, and a new channels only member episode dropped yesterday. So if you already a Writer Ranger channel member, check the community tab page of the channel and you can watch that. And there's also a big back catalog of channels only member episodes as well. And thank you guys. Appreciate you all. We'll pick back up on this. We might do two more shows on it. We'll pick back up on this William Bill Moore lecture, because I think it's very fascinating, and it's a giant network of people that are really just propagating this nonsense out, and it all came from government mis and disinformation. And Bill Moore is telling you about it right there, and we're going to finish up the rest of it in within the next week, and maybe on Tuesday or Thursday of next week we'll finish this out. And thanks for talking about this, Tim. Yeah, so important. It is very important, because it's like you said, if you strip away the fluff of ufology, you get the Paul Benowitz case. And that's what it is. But thank you guys so much. Really appreciate your time this evening and being in the chat. Please hit the thumbs up, leave a comment. Let me know what you guys think. What do you guys think of Whitley Strieber and his contact experience? Have you read the book Communion? And tell me what you guys think of that. And what do you think of this Bill Moore him getting up there at the MUFON conference. I mean, this takes on a completely different turn. Like, people get really angry. This was just the first part of this, the speech that he's giving at the MUFON conference in 1989. That's just the first part of it. People start getting really mad and angry. Once we pick up the second part of this, like, people are heckling him. They're going after him. They boo him, and like, it's wild. And he's just getting up there, and like what he said at the end of that discussion, he was like, hey, like, this was my plan the entire time. My plan was to infiltrate in, figure out all the information, and then expose it. And that's what he was doing. So hope you guys enjoyed it. Thanks so much for being here. Follow the show on Facebook. You can follow it on Instagram as well, and any and all podcast platforms. It's also an audio only podcast as well. So and I'm on Rockfin, Rumble, Odyssey, all those different platforms. All right, guys, have a great rest of your weekend. We'll see you guys next time.
2: Portland, Oregon, outside Dante's Inferno. And what is the character Code V from V for Vendetta doing here? Well, first of all, I must show you the roses. We know they're symbolic from the film. On my roses, I've got the 300 from the Committee of the 300. I've got Oppression, and I've got Tyranny, and the New World Order. That's what I'm doing here. I'm trying to bring the symbolism of V into this fight for freedom that we're having right now. And here downtown Portland, we're going to meet somebody called Clyde Lewis, who does a radio show called Ground Zero, and he does it live from here. And believe me, for Dante's Inferno, he really gets people steamed up, and they let off steam also. So we're going to go in there, we're going to see just a taste of his show so you can see what he does, and then we're going to go and speak to him, because this man, believe you me, is an inspiration to get up and do something for the good. Get up and don't just sit there. Famous quotation.
3: Nobody told me to be like these. Nobody told me to be these like these.
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5: USA Radio News. I'm John Summers. President Trump indicated the U.S. may order more troop movements after pulling 5,000 soldiers out of Germany. When asked by reporters Saturday why the Pentagon's planning the withdrawal, Trump said, "We're going to cut way down, and we're cutting a lot further than 5,000. Pentagon officials say the pullout from Germany comes after President Trump was angered by the German chancellor criticizing the war with Iran. Trump says the U.S. will begin escorting commercial ships through the Strait of Hormuz,
6: describing the move as a response to requests from several unnamed countries not directly involved in the fighting that asked Washington to help free ships that are currently unable to move through the waterway. Trump said the move is for the good of Iran, the Middle East, and the U.S. There are still discussions ongoing with Iran that could lead to something very positive for all. I'm Mark Mayfield.
5: U.S. Central Command denies reports of a possible missile strike on a U.S. Navy vessel in the Strait of Hormuz. Overnight, Iranian state media said two missiles struck the warship after it ignored warnings to halt, but CENTCOM says no such attack occurred. Ford Motor Company is celebrating America's 250th anniversary with a national pricing campaign. The Michigan-based automaker Friday launched its American Value for American Values, offering employee pricing to all U.S. customers on most new 2025 and 2026 Ford Lincoln vehicles through July 6th. President Trump announced a new tariff on cars and trucks coming from the European Union. Trump said Friday the tariff would increase to 25% starting this week.
7: We raised the tariffs on cars coming in from the European Union because the European Union was not adhering to the trade deal we have.
5: The U.S. lowered auto tariffs on the EU to 15% as part of a new trade deal, but Trump says the EU isn't keeping up their end of the bargain. From America's News Network, USA Radio News.
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5: Britney Spears scheduled to be arraigned today. The singer is facing a DUI charge following her arrest in Southern California in March. A team of environmental and public health scientists raised concerns over free-living amoebas.
10: According to a recent article in Biocontaminant, the tiny life forms are becoming an emerging global health risk. Scientists say their spread is being driven by rising temperatures, aging water infrastructure, and limited systems for detecting and tracking them. Researchers say the organisms can act as protective hosts for other harmful microbes, including bacteria and viruses. Scientists are also concerned the amoebas could promote antibiotic resistance, which makes infections much harder to treat. I'm Lisa Carton.
5: A new study suggests a common flower could be a powerful source of plant-based protein. Researchers say marigolds are full of antioxidants, vitamins, and minerals, which could support skin, immunity, and digestive health. They also found pot marigolds could be a great source of protein. Golden Tempo was the winner of the 152nd Kentucky Derby. Winning trainer Sherry DeVoe says it's a special moment.
11: I myself have never felt that it was a disadvantage, but we are underrepresented, and it's an honor, truly an honor, to be here for all of us.
5: DeVoe's the first female trainer to win the Derby. Renegade and O'Selly finished in second and third place at Churchill Downs in Louisville. I'm John Summers, USA Radio News.
12: 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I just want to warn you, traffic is tough out there.
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